0: 5 in their last 7 games. After beginning the month of August on a scorching hot start, going 10-4 to begin the month and doing it with big offensive numbers, Pensacola has put up those big numbers as of late. They're 9-1 in their last 10, and they're eyeing down a second-half crown in the Southern League South Division. Garrett Edwards is on the mound right now for Montgomery. He is making start number 23. He's 4-10 this year with a 4.95 earned run average. He's coming off of a tough outing last week at Columbus, and that's a Clingstones team, the AA affiliate of the Atlanta Braves, that has kind of had his number over the course of this season. We'll get deeper into that as this night progresses. But before we do, let's go ahead and meet Nelson Prada's group. It starts with the leadoff man, Adrian Santana, digging in from the left side. He's a switch hitter. And the first pitch is in there for a called strike, and we are underway. 7:01, so our official delay time just shy of 30 minutes. 26 minutes of delay due to that weather in the area. As here's the pitch home, and Santana chops it up the first baseline. That stays fair. Simpson will glove it. He'll take it to the bag himself, and there's one away. Well, while we have a moment, let's meet the rest of this Blue Wahoo starting order. That was the second baseman, Adrian Santana. The shortstop, Iva Arquette, digs in now. Juan Matthews bats third. He's the third baseman. The DH, Brandon Compton's in the cleanup spot. The right fielder, Fenwick Trimble, bats fifth. Ethan O'Donnell is in left field in the sixth spot. The bottom third of the card, the catcher Connor Cascanet, the first baseman Jay Bashirs, and rounding things out for Nelson Prada's group is the center fielder Colby Shade. Well, this is Arquette, former 7th overall pick in the 2025 draft out of Oregon State. Well, you just heard Will Simpson's name making that play at first base for the initial out of this ballgame. Those two were teammates back a few years ago at the University of Washington with the Huskies. Arquette began his college career there at UW and then transferred to finish up his third and final year of college at Oregon State, where he was drafted 7th overall by the Marlins. Then he watches a called strike this time. Well, Garrett Edwards against Pensacola has had a lot of success. He heard the overall numbers, just 4-10 on the year. There's a soft ground ball over towards third. Kinney's got to hurry, throws on the run, and it is a little bit laid down in the dirt. Simpson couldn't dig it out. Well, that'll be a base hit for Arquette. You saw there Simpson go past and tag him for just a moment. Those are two former teammates at the college ranks, and in chatting with Will pregame today, he said they still talk quite a bit. They're good friends. And, now, that's not the way Will would like to have the conversation, or their first conversation of the night, but Arquette's on as the first base runner with one gone, and here comes Juan Matthews. And he watches the first offering a bit inside. Well, the arsenal for Garrett Edwards goes fastball, sinker, slider, and changeup. Mentioned he's had some success against Pensacola. This is his 5th start of the year against this Blue Wahoos team. 1-0 pitch is lofted back our way. And it's fouled back to even the count at 1-1. Edwards, in his previous 4 starts against them, he has an 0-1 record. Now, the Biscuits are 0-4 in his starts, but that is certainly not his fault. The offense just hasn't really backed him in his starts against Pensacola. He's only given up 4 runs in 20 innings this year. That's good for a 1.8 earned run average against Pensacola. So he's pitched his best baseball against the Miami Marlins AA affiliate. We'll see if he can continue that trend here tonight. He last saw them in a 3-0 loss back on August the 8th. That was at Pensacola. 2-1 pitch on the way. It catches the outer edge for a called strike. And that home plate umpire tonight, Trey Ward, calling the balls and strikes. It's a 3-man crew, as it always is in the Southern League. Currently standing in the field is the crew chief, Chad Westlake, shadowed behind Edwards on the second base side. 2-2 pitch is chopped over toward second base. Arruda has it, goes to second for one. Barrios will throw it back. It won't be in time, but they do force out Arquette, and Juan Matthews will take his spot there at first base. Just not quite hit hard enough for Arruda to make the turn, and you just heard some of those names on the infield. Let's meet all of them. Will Simpson's there at first base. JT Arruda is the second baseman on your screen at the moment. The shortstop, Gregory Barrios, was involved in that play. Cooper Kenny's at third base and doing the catching for a second consecutive game. Cameron James. And this one hit high in the air down the left field line, hooking towards foul territory on Brandon Compton's bat. And this guy is a big threat. He's a frequent visitor to beyond the outfield wall and also a gap-to-gap hitter. Plenty of doubles here in the month. He's got a 15-game hitting streak. He's had 11 of his 14 doubles on the year in the midst of this active streak. The outfielders out there, Justin Henry Malloy is in left, Matt Corbath in center, and Brock Jones roams in right. A little bit of a new look outfield for the Biscuits with the addition of Justin Henry Malloy, the former big leaguer, made his Biscuits debut last night as the designated hitter. Brock Jones making his series debut in right, and Matt Corbath stays steady out there in center. 1-1 pitch is lashed back to the screen. Compton's down on the count, a ball and two strikes. Compton started the scoring last night by belting his 20th double-A homer in just his 44th game at the level. 1-2 pitch on the way. And that floats just above the zone. Fastball at 94. Oh, Garrett Edwards, 24 years old. He's from Leesville, Louisiana. Played his college ball 3 seasons at LSU before being drafted in the 11th round in 2023 by the Rays. Won him a national championship that final season with the Tigers. Takes over to first, and back safely goes Juan Matthews. This is a Pensacola team that runs with the best of them. There's only one other team in AA that has more stolen bases than Pensacola. While they're on the other dugout, Montgomery Biscuits pace AA in stolen bags. Matthews will run, but here's a swing and a miss on a fastball up top. And Garrett Edwards throws up a zero in the opening inning. He strands one on one hit. Now the Biscuits are due up next in a scoreless game.
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Thank you, Montgomery. Luke Mealy with you here from Dabo's Park. It's a scoreless game to the bottom of the first inning, and we get our first look at Luis Moreno tonight. The 21st or 22nd outing of his season here in AA. He's a 27-year-old from San Cristobal in the Dominican Republic. And Matt Horvath will be the first to face him. Right-handed hitter that's been the staple at the top of the order for Kevin Bull's team since the injury to a top 10 Rays prospect in Austin Over. And the first pitch is just beneath the zone. First pitch sinker. Moreno goes sinker, gyro slider, sweeper, curveball, and changeup. Overall this year in his 21 outings and 14 starts, this being the 15th. Pitch misses inside on Mac, and he's up in the count 2-0. He's 6-6 with a 6.52 earned run average. This is year number one for him in the Marlins organization. 2-0 pitch is lashed the opposite way. This one's going to find its way to the wall. Horvath racing around first. He's got an easy double, and he'll stop there. Horvath with a double to start it off for the second consecutive night. He doubled in the first inning last night and came around to score the first run for the Biscuits, who at the time were down 3-0. They got two in the first. And they have fared well when they strike first against these Pensacola Blue Wahoos. And again, we'll get deeper into that, but why don't we meet this starting order for Kevin Bull's team. Kevin Bull's the third-year skipper here in Montgomery, and he's chasing down a milestone. He needs seven more wins to get to 1,500 in his managerial career in minor league baseball. Cooper Kinney's in from the left side and takes a vicious cut, but it comes up empty. Well, the Biscuits have Matt Horvath at second base. He just doubled. He's the center fielder. Cooper Kinney, the third baseman, bats second. Will Simpson is on deck as the first baseman. Theo Gillen, the number two prospect in the Rays organization, serves as the cleanup man and designated hitter. Here's the pitch home to Kinney, and he hits it back and out of play. Just down in the count, nothing and two. Justin Henry Malloy is in left field batting fifth. The sixth spot is occupied by the second baseman, J.T. Arruda. In the bottom third of the card is the shortstop, Gregory Barrios. Brock Jones, the right fielder, and Cameron James in the ninth spot does the catching to round things out. Run back through it for the Biscuits. Horvath, Kinney, Simpson, Gillen, Malloy, Arruda, Barrios, Jones, and James. Well, Cooper Kinney down, nothing in two, with a runner at second, representing the game's first run. And he goes fishing at a breaking ball downstairs. It's blocked by the catcher, Connor Cascanet, and he fires to first for the out. That'll hold Horvath at second after his leadoff double. Defensively around the diamond, just heard Connor Cascanet's name. He made that throw to first base, where Jay Beshear stands here tonight. Adrian Santana is the second baseman. Iva Arquette at shortstop, and Juan Matthews is at third base tonight. Will Simpson digs in. He's been hot as could be here in August. And he watches a first pitch sweeper off the outer edge. Out of the outfield tonight for Pensacola, Ethan O'Donnell is in left, Colby Shade in center field, and Fenwick Trimble roams in right. Simpson up in the count. With Moreno ready to go, tan glove at his face, kicks home, and he misses wide. Two balls and no strikes. I mentioned that this is Moreno's first season in the Miami Marlins organization. He is not new to minor league baseball, however. He's been in minor league baseball since signing as an international free agent out of the Dominican Republic all the way back in 2019. It was the New York Mets that signed him. Simpson watches a called strike with a sinker over the heart of the plate. He was with the Mets all the way up until last season. Split his time last year between AA Binghamton and AAA Syracuse. This one down in the dirt. It skips away from Cascanet. Horvath starting for third. The throw's just a bit late. And Matt got a good down angle read as it kicked up the first base line. And now the first run of this ball game stands 90 feet away from Montgomery. Well, I mentioned that when the Biscuits get on the board first, obviously you're going to fare better when you strike first. Now, some teams don't mind playing from behind, and the Biscuits have been that way this year. But for whatever reason, they've been
much, much more consistent when they grab that game's first run. And this one bounced back up the middle. Simpson's got an RBI knock, and the Biscuits will get that first run. Horvath trots home from third to score, and the Biscuits lead it 1-0 here on Wednesday night. Simpson's been an RBI machine all season long. That's his 41st in the second half. After 40 in the first half, he's got 81 on the year, and he's closing in on his single-season best as a pro. So the leadoff double doesn't go to waste, and now it's Theo Gillen's turn. Gillen in from the left side, and Moreno's pitch is fought off foul down the third baseline. Well, when the Biscuits score first against Pensacola, they're 10-5. When Pensacola gets on the board first, the Biscuits are 1-6, and that was the case last night. Even though they were able to erase the early 3-0 deficit, they went on to lose 7-6. Gillen watches up and away. Ball and a strike on the Biscuits' designated hitter. Gillen in high school was a shortstop at well-known Westlake High School in Austin, Texas, that has churned out some pro athletes. This time he watches a breaking ball on the outer edge, and he's down to the count 1-2. Gillen was the second first-round draft pick on the baseball side of things for Westlake High School. Rays called his name 18th overall in the 2024 draft. So misses downstairs, and they saw him as an outfielder, and that's what he is here. And there's our first look at the train rolling on by here on this Wednesday night. Some weather in the area. Cooler temperatures have prevailed. It's a pretty comfortable evening here at the ballpark. 2-2 pitch. Gillen watches. It's just below the knees. That's the changeup from Moreno, and now he's in a bit of a jam with a 3-2 count. He was up in the count 1-2. He's now fallen back behind. Simpson's got his lead over there on the 20-year-old left-handed hitter. Looking for something to do some damage with. Here's the payoff. Simpson goes. This one's wide of the zone. It's ball four. Would have been a tight play there. Looked like Simpson may have gotten in there safely, but it doesn't matter. Ball four pushes him to second. And here is Justin Henry Malloy. Now Malloy, former big leaguer with the Detroit Tigers, and we're going to get our first look at Toby Nagel here tonight, the pitching coach for Pensacola. Trots out to chat with Moreno, who's already surrendered a run on two hits and a walk, and the Biscuits have two on with just the one out. Malloy made his Biscuits debut last night, and he's in search of his first hit. Last night, he got on in his first trip to the plate with a walk, but went 0-for-3 on the evening. As Toby Nagel trot back to that first base dugout. A little bit more on Luis Moreno. Mentioned the 6-6 mark this year, a 6.52 earned run average entering this one, and that's climbed just a little bit with the run surrendered. The Biscuits have had a lot of success against him. This is the fourth time that he has faced Montgomery, the third time he's done it as a starter, all of them coming this year. He deals home, and Malloy watches down and away for ball one. The Biscuits have racked up now 17 hits in 11 and two-thirds against this right-hander. And they've had a bit of a surge in power. Three homers. They've limited the strikeouts. This lone out thus far has come via strikeout. This one's a sweeper wide as well. It's two balls and no strikes. The Biscuits have managed now nine walks against Moreno in those 11 and two-thirds, and only three strikeouts. It's always a good tally as an offensive group when you can say you have the same amount of homers as you do strikeouts against a pitcher. And Moreno in a bit of a pickle here, trying to wiggle his way out of it. Takes a deep breath, and here comes his 2-0 pitch. Malloy cranks it in the air to deep right field. Trimble's going back. This one will one-hop the wall. Around third to score comes Will Simpson. And the first hit as a Biscuit.
for Justin Henry Malloy is an RBI double. Biscuits lead it 2-0. Second double in the frame. He got every seam of that baseball. 102 the opposite way. And it's an extra base knock. And one hop the right center field wall to begin the Biscuits' tenure for Justin Henry Malloy. He's eyeing a return back to the big leagues. Had some struggles in AAA Durham this year. Maybe that's the swing that gets him rolling here. Well, the Biscuits not done yet. JT Arruda will stand in. The switch hitter against the righty will bat from the left side. Here's the pitch. And it is on the outer edge. That's the gyro slider from this righty. Well, the Biscuits have done their damage against Moreno in bunches. Pitch misses outside. They've had a few big innings against them this year. First time they met was here in this ballpark as his first start with Pensacola. He went three innings and surrendered a grand slam in the fourth inning. 1-1 is chopped down in front of the plate. Moreno has it. He'll come home, and Cascanet will apply the tag on Gillen for the second out. It's a fielder's choice that goes pitcher to catcher. Malloy trots over to third. Gillen is out at the plate. And JT Arruda now at first base. So there's runners at the corners for Montgomery with two away. They're already up 2-0 in this opening inning. Well, Gregory Barrios down in the seventh spot of the order. We've seen him a couple times as the leadoff hitter as of late. As he watches a sweeper just underneath the strike zone. Barrios known for his defense, but he has been swinging a hot stick in the month. Here in August, 19 games, a .346 average, and he's in the middle of a seven-game hitting streak. And make that eight for him. He slaps it through to right. Trotting down to score comes Malloy, and the Biscuits have a three spot in the opening inning. Well, Barrios has 14 hits now in his last eight games, safely hitting in each of those. Just an effortless approach. Got a fastball at the top of the zone. Didn't try to do too much. Hit it hard at 100 miles an hour, but just effortless swing the opposite way, and that's how it's done. The line keeps moving for Montgomery in this opening inning. Moreno at an even 25 pitches, and now Brock Jones will dig in from the left side. That's low hands near his hip, and the first pitch is a hanging sweeper, called a strike on that outside corner at the top of the zone. Now the Biscuits have been at their best offensively early in ball games. Specifically the first inning. They have another surge in the eighth inning. This one launched down the right field line, but slicing its way foul. Brock Jones down in the count, nothing at two. Former Stanford star, second round pick by the Rays out of Stanford in the 2022 draft. Jones, 25 years old. He began the year here in Montgomery. Had a long stint. The majority of his games have come in AAA Durham this season. Trying to battle back from an 0-2 count. And I'll watch this one just outside. It's the true bender, curveball from Luis Moreno, who's coming up on 30 pitches here in his first inning. This one just misses outside again. Still first and second for Montgomery. They have four hits and have worked a walk in this inning. Ruda's at second. Barrios behind him after his RBI single. Count is even. Here's the pitch. And it misses down and in. Jones has battled back from down 0-2 to work it to full at 3-2. Brock hitting .217 in 13 games. This is the 14th here with Montgomery. And while the numbers don't jump off the charts at you, he
has had some really impressive at-bats. He's a veteran leader, leader by trade, former two-way, two-sport athlete. And he takes inside, and the bags are full. And here comes the ninth man of the inning in Cameron James. Aruda trots to third. Barrios follows him up into scoring range on the walk from Brock Jones. And Cameron James, the ninth batter in the order. And the final man to face Luis Moreno for the first time tonight. We'll dig in. Jones, we mentioned, a two-sport athlete in his college time. Stanford, he also played football alongside starring on a Stanford team that made a couple of appearances in the College World Series. Some deep runs anchored by the Biscuits runner over there at first in Brock Jones. Counts even in a ball and a strike on Cameron James. He was making his seventh start of the year behind the plate for the Biscuits. This is game number 46 overall for him. He's played a little bit of everywhere defensively.

Still even up at 2 balls and 2 strikes on the former Mississippi State Bulldog. We mentioned in the top of this first inning, Garrett Edwards, the Biscuit starter, won a national championship. Well, so did Cameron James at Mississippi State. This one high and tight, and the count is full. Nowhere to put James with the bases full, and the Biscuits already leading 3-0 in this opening inning. Pitch home, runners go, and this is down and in for ball four. And the Biscuits will send a 10th man to the plate. And as a result of that bases loaded walk, we'll see some action in the bullpen down the right field line. A whole slew of players just got to their feet. I would imagine someone will begin throwing here shortly. Moreno at 38 pitches. And here comes the 10th batter of the inning. Matt Corbath has already doubled against him. First pitch to him is up and in. He had to spin out of the way. Ball and no strikes. There is that action down the right field line. A right-hander beginning to toss. That is Jaden Estanista getting loose for Pensacola. Pitch home. Again, down and in. Orvath will wait an extra second with a catcher, Connor Cascanet, headed out to the mound to chat with Moreno.

0: A monster opening inning for Montgomery, and with one swing, it could get even bigger. Bags packed, already 4-0 with two gone. And no margin for error here for Luis Moreno. He's down already, 2-0 on the leadoff hitter. And this one bends inside. As it came home, a big bolt of lightning way out there beyond the tree line in right field. Here's a 3-0 pitch upcoming. Moreno steps off. Barrios is at third. Jones behind him at second. And Cam James is at first. It's been back-to-back walks. And imagine this is a take all the way for Matt Corbett. Gets the sign from his catcher, Cascanet. Here's Moreno's offering. And he goes to a sweeper to catch the strike zone. And now Matt Corbath will have a green light. Pitch home. And that is a called strike to make it 3-2. Well, the runners will be moving on this pitch. Mack has had some opportunities and has delivered. With the bases loaded, he's 4 out of 12 with the bags full and has driven in 11 in that span. He has one extra base hit. It was a double. Here's the 3-2. Runners go, and that's a swing and a miss. Horvath's gone on strikes, and the Biscuits leave him loaded in the opening frame. But they get 4 runs on 4 hits, and we're headed to the second. Biscuits 4, Blue Wahoos nothing.
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0: here in the capital city. And Garrett Edwards has a nice cushion after a long delay. 10 batters came to the plate in that bottom of the first against Moreno. And now Edwards can be mighty aggressive attacking these Blue Wahoos bats. Biscuits 4. And Pensacola nothing. And the first pitch to Fenwick Trimble is in there for a called strike. Fenwick Trimble in the 5 spot. It's Ethan O'Donnell and Connor Cascanet set to follow. After 4 came to the plate in the first against Edwards. Here's a ground ball over to third. Backhanded by Kenny. He sets his feet and throws on to first in time. One gone. That's what you want to see out of Garrett Edwards. Immediately following a long break in between his first and second innings. That can be really hard, specifically for starting pitchers. You have your set routine, starts in the afternoon of how you prepare. Ethan O'Donnell with a half-hearted swing and a full miss. He'll fall behind 0-1. And so when you have a long inning, especially early in games, that can throw off the rhythm and the routine for a starting pitcher and for to bounce right back and get a ground ball on just a couple of pitches against Fenwick Trimble. It's a great sign. Ethan O'Donnell's 24 years old. He's in the middle of a strong stretch. He's homered in back-to-back games. First time we've seen him this week. And now he's ahead in the count for the first time. 2 balls and a strike. Left-handed hitter awaits the pitch. And he chops it out towards second base. A nice head-high hop for JT Arruda. No problem for him. And there's 2 away on a pair of ground balls. Here comes the catcher, Connor Cascanet. It was acquired in a trade between the Padres and the Marlins back in July of 2024. 12th round pick for San Diego in that 2024 draft out of Purdue. There's the 0-1 pitch, and it bends downstairs. Cascanet in 44 games this year. 225 hitter with 5 homers. 1-1 pitch is hit high in the air. Well struck out to deep right field, but playable for Brock Jones. Backpedaling in front of the warning track. He carries onto the track to make the catch. And it's a 1-2-3 top of the second for Garrett Edwards. We had bottom two. Biscuits already out in front 4-0 on this Wednesday night at Domino's Park.
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0: Here's a look at the Regents building on this Wednesday night under the lights at Davos Park. Luis Moreno with a tough opening inning, but he's going to gut it out for a second. That action in the bullpen has halted for the time being, and he looks for a bounce-back inning. That'll begin with Cooper Kinney. He had bookend strikeouts in that opening frame. Struck out Cooper Kinney for the first out, and then struck out Matt Horvath to cap off the frame. But in between, four runs came in to score. And the first pitch is on the outer edge with a sinker for a called strike. Kinney in from the left side. Well, last night, he did get on base reaching via an error and came around to score a run, but reaching on an error does not count towards an on-base streak, so he lost a 19-game streak of reaching base safely, even though he got on and scored a run. 1-1 pitch is hit high in the air out to deep right field. Back towards the track goes Trimble. He's settling on that warning track, and he's there to make the catch. A high, hard hit fly ball. Just a touch underneath it for Cooper Kinney, and it becomes the initial out of the second. Well, Moreno now at 47 pitches. There have been three 44-plus pitch innings in Southern League play this year, and all three of those have been the Pensacola Blue Wahoos. Overall, as a staff, haven't been too bad. Pitch home. Simpson takes middle with a sweeper for a called strike. Mentioned that Simpson's been on a bit of a tear. He's finishing up his 24th year of life. On Friday, he'll turn 25. He started the swing, did not go around on appeal. That's Emmanuel Perez down the first baseline. Said Simpson was able to hold that bat back. And the count even on Will Simpson. There's the pitch home to him. It's a called strike on the inner edge. Simpson is one back of Xavier Isaac for the most home runs in a single season in Biscuits franchise history. It was a mark that both Simpson and Xavier Isaac surpassed this year. There's a chopper over towards third. The previous high, pretty big name, Evan Longoria, widely considered the best Ray of all time. So there's another look at Estanista. He's back to warming up. With Moreno just above the 50-pitch mark. Back in 2007, Evan Longoria belted 21 with the Biscuits. This one rides off the outer edge. Tie things back up at 2-2. There have been seven Montgomery Biscuits players to hit 20 or more home runs. Only one of them had gotten over the 20 mark. That was Longo back in 07. There's a squibber foul to keep Simpson alive. Theo Gillen due up next. That's the third man in this inning. But Xavier Isaac has 24. Simpson has 24 this year, but 23 of them have come here in Montgomery. Simpson has his eyes on that top spot. There's a breaking ball downstairs, and the count is now full. Well, for Xavier Isaac, he belted his 24th last week at Columbus. It served as his only hit of the week. And on Sunday, he was pulled into the manager's office where Kevin Bowles told him, hey, you're headed closer to home. Native of Fayetteville, North Carolina, promoted to Durham. There's a high pop-up on the right side. And Isaac was in the lineup last night but did not earn a hit. He is back in the lineup here tonight for the Durham Bulls. He has posted an 0-for-2 mark, but did walk in his first trip and scored the first run of the ball game for Durham. Currently tied at 6 in the late innings. Simpson watches one in on his hands for ball 4. It's a one-out walk. Estanista still tossing down that right field line. And how long will they let Luis Moreno go? He's at 56 pitches with one gone in the bottom of the second inning. Biscuits up 4-0 in the run column. Theo Gillen walked his last time up. This time he goes the opposite way on a fly ball to shallow left. Ethan O'Donnell has it sized up, and he puts the squeeze on the second out. One pitch, one out. For the second out against Theo Gillen. And that'll fend off the manager for at least one more batter.
1: Justin Henry Malloy.
0: And actually, after that out, Estanista will put the glove away. He'll hang out over there in the pen down the right field line. There's Justin Henry Malloy, who doubled for his first Biscuits hit his last time up. Pitch home. Bends inside. And Malloy made his big league debut in June of 2024, and he notched his first big league hit to break up a no-hitter. It was a home run. First year with the Rays organization, eyeing a return to the big leagues. It got off to a slow start this year, and here as of late hadn't been playing a lot. He was placed on the development list and now has an opportunity to be in the lineup almost every day, if not every day, here in AA. Get his groove back, start the track back up towards the top. Here's a slow roller towards second base. Crashing in comes Santana. He'll flip it on to first in time for the final out. So Luis Moreno on 60 pitches is through two innings. He throws up a zero the second time around. We head to the top of the third. Still Montgomery 4, Pensacola nothing.
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0: has begun here at Davos Park. It's not coming down all that hard. You see it up against the lights there in right center field. Now down the line on that right field side. Well, Garrett Edwards is back out there and dealing with that rain for the top of the third. He's got a 4-0 advantage in this one. Here's the first pitch to Jay Beshears that stays upstairs. Letter high for ball one. Beshears, Shade, and Santana, the 8-9-1 batters, complete this first trip around the order for Garrett Edwards. Coming off a 1-2-3 inning, and now a pop-up will soar back over top of the netting and even the count at 1-1. Edwards, through the first two frames, has allowed just one base runner. It came on a single to Iva Arquette, the Marlins' number two prospect, who's due on fourth in this inning. This one last on the right side, a leaping grab by Will Simpson. Keeps it at just one hit for Garrett Edwards. Well, that was a scorcher. And quick reactions from the Biscuits first baseman, able to get up there. See some light underneath those shoes. Now Will Simpson, he's got a big frame, but he's agile, and he's got a smile on his face. Taking a hit away from Jay Beshears. 1-0-1 off the bat. But right into Will Simpson's first baseman's mitt. Here's Colby Shea, the center fielder. And he watches a called strike to open up his night. Shea, 25 years old, from Laramie, Wyoming. Attended Oregon for college and then was drafted by the Marlins in 2023. They called his name in the ninth round. There's the slider from Garrett Edwards, and it misses the mark. Light rainfall coming down. There's the pitch. It's sent foul, out of play on that right side. Now this is a Pensacola team that is eyeing some really special marks overall this season as well as in the second half. The winner of the division in the second half will take on the Biloxi Shuckers, who claim the first half crown in the South Division of the Southern League. Biloxi bringing up the rear in the standings at 21-31 in the second half. They have seen some promotions. Weren't affected all that much at the trade deadline. 2-2. Lined into the gap, slicing away from the center fielder Horvath on the run. He dives, and he can't get there. He was able to trap it. That was pretty impressive that he was even able to pick that up on a one-hop. Full extension dive into the alleyway. Well, if you can't make the catch, the next best thing is to knock it down, and he did more than just knock it down. Found the back of his glove, and he hopped to his feet and held Colby Shade to a double. Well, it's a one-out double against Edwards here in the third, and here comes the top of the order. Adrian Santana stands in. Santana was about 24 hours away from being a Montgomery Biscuit. He was a former first-round pick, the 31st overall selection by the Rays in 2023. And we had gotten word he was ready to come up to Double-A after a really solid season with High A Bowling Green for the Rays. He watches wide, pulls the count to even. Rainfall has paused momentarily. But Santana was part of a trade between these two teams' parent clubs, the Rays and the Marlins, sending Marlins catcher Liam Hicks to the Rays for three prospects. Those three prospects all impacted the Montgomery Biscuits. Well, they were getting two new players on the other side of that deadline to actually square off with these Blue Wahoos in Pensacola. That would be Adrian Santana in the batter's box right now, and Jacob Kisting, who is slated to start for Pensacola on Saturday. Those two paired with Biscuit's third baseman this year and Braden Taylor. Now both Santana and Kisting slide into the top 30 prospects for the Marlins, as does Braden Taylor, who's right there on the cusp of the top 10. 1-1. Bounce the opposite way. It's backhanded by Barrios. He'll throw across his body. A long strike is there for the out. Not an easy play to make for the shortstop, but he does it with relative ease. He was shadowed up the middle and had to travel a long way. Santana runs really well. Barrios knew he had to get rid of it in a hurry, and he did just that, throwing on the run for the second out. Saw Colby Shade dart across Barrios' face and move over to third. Ground out to shortstop. Now the first run for Pensacola is 90 feet away for Iva Arquette. This one downstairs, and it's knocked down on a backhand by the catcher Cameron James. Arquette, 22 years old. He's a native of Honolulu, Hawaii. Notched the first hit of this ball game. A second hit for Pensacola stands over at third. That was the double with one out by Colby Shane. There is a slider that just missed outside. And Arquette's in the driver's seat at two balls and no strikes. Wind blowing from foul pole to foul pole, from left to right. Seen some lightning strikes, had some rain for a few minutes, which has since paused. This one hit high in the sky. Matt Corvath crashing in into the gap. He'll give way to the right fielder, Brock Jones, who enters from the right side of your screen, and he's there to make the catch to retire the side. A one-out double is stranded at third, and it's three scoreless innings for Garrett Edwards. We're headed to the last of the third. Biscuits 4, Blue Wahoos nothing.
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Rob Dabo Spark, Luke Maley with you on this Wednesday night. Lightning flashes and weather surrounding us, but baseball prevails thus far here tonight, and the Biscuits have themselves a four-run advantage to the last of inning number three. JT Arruda started off. It's the 6, 7, and 8 batters due up. The starter, Luis Moreno, still out there as that wind shifts to blow in from right field. And there's a called strike on JT. Arruda began this year in the Seattle Mariners organization and was released in late July after playing some of his better baseball. He's been a welcomed addition. He's shined a 319 mark. Scored a run after reaching on a fielder's choice in the first inning. This is game number 13 for him with the Biscuits. This one dives off the outer edge, and now Arruda has the advantage. Chatting with his coaching staff about what they like about the 28-year-old veteran. He does everything. Hits for contact. He's a switch hitter. He plays almost every spot on the infield. Seen him already at second, short, and third base. Now he's got the advantage at 3-1. Luis Moreno has labored tonight, but he's trying to make it through three. That wind gusting in. 3-1 pitch is outside, and it's a leadoff walk to begin the bottom of the third. Now we've seen Jaden Estanista get up and toss three separate times. He's gotten up and then sat down, gotten back up. Will we see him begin to warm yet again down that right field line? Moreno at 65 pitches. He's looking for the first down to the bottom of the third. Mention that this Pensacola team has been on fire as of late. They're 9-1 in their last 10. Pitch home is off the outer edge. Right-handed hitting shortstop Gregory Barrios. Well, the last time that Moreno pitched was the last loss for Pensacola, but it wasn't his fault. They fell behind 9-0 before rain came in the second inning against the Knoxville Smokies last Tuesday. That game resumed on Thursday. Moreno struggled in that outing, but it wasn't his fault that they fell. They lost 16-5, and when he took them out, they were down 9-0. But he allowed a season-high 7 runs on 7 hits to finish up that contest. There's a called strike at the bottom of the zone. Biscuits have tagged him for 4 runs on 4 hits. Also worked a handful of walks. This one down and away. It's a 3-1 advantage for Barrios. Well, Barrios originally signed with the Brewers back in 2021. He spent some time in Milwaukee's organization before they traded him as a one-for-one trade for a name you might recognize, Aaron Civale. Trade came in 2024. 3-1 pitch. Bends inside. And it's ball four. Back-to-back walks to open up the inning. It's the fourth and fifth free passes issued, and now Toby Nagel will head back out to the mound. And I think we may see Estanista get back up and toss. Just stood up. There's some stretching going on down that right field line. It's the life of a bullpen arm. Told get hot, do it in a hurry, and then sit down and cool off, and then do it again. And that's Denise's case. He's already gone up and down three separate times. And he may be getting ready to toss for the fourth time. Well, Brock Jones worked a walk in his first meeting with Luis Moreno. And he's ready to go for a second time. And after back-to-back walks, he can be ultra-selective at what he offers at. See if he tries to take advantage of Moreno trying to get ahead at 70 pitches. Here's the first pitch. And Jones started the swing on a sweeper that is a strike.
First and second for Montgomery with nobody out here in the last of the third. Right-hander on the first base side of the slab looks back at Aruda. Second base and now ready to deal home. Jones squares to bunt. He fouls it back off the catcher, Cascanet. Well, the Rays earned a day game shutout in Detroit today. They won 3-0 over the Tigers to earn their 79th win of the year. Kenny Piper, the Biscuits catcher for the majority of this year, appeared in that game. He didn't log an at-bat, but pinch ran. Played a little defense behind the plate. Pitch downstairs. Piper in the midst of his second stint this season in the big leagues. Went up for one game back on August 3rd and notched his first hit. Last week, he delivered his first big league homer for his second hit in his second game played, and now he's been plugged in certain situations. 1-2 is pulled up the right field line, foul off the netting above the tarp. Hoping that that tarp stays put tonight. Jones still behind in the count, a ball and two strikes. Moreno set to throw his 75th of the game. Set at his face and kicks home. Jones waves and misses, and that's a strikeout. The third strikeout from Luis Moreno. He's now recorded seven outs, three of them via the K. Wind howling directly in from right field. Cam James in from the right side with two on and now one away. He walked with a bases loaded to drive in a run for Montgomery. That was their fourth and final run of the opening inning. Jumps ahead, a ball and no strikes. We were talking about AAA Durham. Caden Bodine was promoted on Sunday alongside Xavier Isaac. Bodie notched his first AAA hit last night as this one's lashed down to right field and headed for the corner. Windmill around for Aruda. He will score. Barrios gets a windmill. Now a late stop sign. And it's an RBI double for Cameron James. And the Biscuits lead it 5-0. Ronnie Richardson had that windmill turning and had to throw the brakes up for Gregory Barrios. At the last moment, Aruda cruises in to score. Now the Biscuits have second and third with just the one out on the RBI double from Cam James. Now the lineup turns back over, third trip around with Matt Horvath set to go. Pensacola will pull the infield in against him. Horvath started the bottom of the first inning with a double, came around to score, and then he struck out to end the inning. First pitch to him is a sweeper just beneath the zone. Ball and no strikes on the former UNC Tar Heel, Matt Horvath. Horvath has had a bit of a surge in power. In his college days, he did a little bit of everything. 1-0. Stayed inside. Horvath had 20 homers, 20 doubles, and 20 stolen bases in a season. He was the first ACC player to do that since 1999. As he watches off the inside corner, and he's up in the count 3-0 with first base open. Now, 1999, a ways ago, and for Matt Horvath, that was before he was born. Horvath was born in July of 2001. And this time he'll work a four-pitch walk, and the bases are loaded yet again. There's currently nobody throwing in the bullpen. There's been some stretching. Astonista has tossed multiple times, and so maybe they feel that he could get ready very quickly should he have to. They're sticking with Moreno here at 81 pitches, and the base is loaded for a second time
After the walk of Matt Corvath, here's Cooper Kinney. And the first pitch is down in the dirt as our friend the train says hello. Can only imagine the conductors giving his encouragement to the left-handed hitting Kinney. Kinney's a 400 hitter this year with the bags full. Cuts through a 1-0 offering to even things back up. He is 2-for-5 with the bases loaded, including a grand slam. He's also worked a bases loaded walk on the year. 1-1. And he pulls it right in front of his feet. And it trickles foul up that first baseline, and he's down to the count now 1-2. Wind howling in from right field. Pole side for Kinney. He'll have to keep it low. Scoot it out of the yard if he wants to go deep here. Wind not helping out the left-handed batters. 1-2 pitch is wide of the zone. 2 balls, 2 strikes. The most that Moreno's thrown in a single game this year is 87. He's done that exact mark 3 times as he misses inside. It goes to the backstop, and Barrios will score. All 3 base runners move up 90 feet, and the Biscuits have a 6-0 cushion. A wild pitch brings Barrios in. Pushes James to third, and Horvath into scoring position, and that infield pulled back in, and a full count. This will be the 87th pitch for Moreno. There is a right-hander up and warming in the bullpen down that right field line. Does not look like Estanista. First base now open. Moreno looking for the out. Here's his pitch. It's pulled foul up the first base line and off that first base dugout. Right-hander tossing. That's Tristan Stevens, 28-year-old from Springfield, Missouri. Another payoff pitch upcoming. One gone and runners at second and third for Cooper Kinney. Right-hander twirls home and Kinney bounces it up the first baseline. That'll stay fair, but the only play for Beshears is to take it to the bag and Kinney drives in a run. It's a ground out to first with an RBI attached. And Montgomery's lead swells to 7-0. James scores from third on the ground out. It moves Matt Corvath over to third. And there's Will Simpson with another RBI opportunity. He's yet to be sat down in this one. Well, it's a new season high in pitches for Moreno. He's at 88. 3 separate times this year, he had landed exactly on the 87 pitch threshold. Well, will he get to 90? There's the first pitch to Simpson. And he will throw a 90th pitch to Will Simpson, who has now reached in 10 consecutive games, the longest active on-base streak for this one down and away, and a nice backhanded stop by the catcher Cascanet.

0: Simpson in control. Two balls and no strikes. With run number 8 standing 90 feet away, Simpson will pull the trigger on a 2-0 pitch. Send it back. A foul ball. Simpson playing in his team-high 105th game of the year. Been in the lineup more often than not for the skipper. There is a sweeper that stays down and away. Simpson in the driver's seat. He can do some damage on the right pitch. Here's the 3-1. It stays inside. That's ball 4. The Biscuits have him cornered. And out comes the manager in Nelson Prada. Well, that'll be the end of the line for Moreno, who throws 93 pitches to get 8 outs in this ballgame. Still responsible for the runners at the corners. And it appears that Tristan Stevens will be the call to the bullpen. The line not yet final on Moreno, but 93 pitches, a new season high. And the Biscuits have fared well against Moreno, and this is one to forget. He surrenders 7 runs for the moment. The 8th standing 90 feet away, matches his season high. And for him, a lot of that damage, 5 hits, but the big number for Moreno is that 8 walks mark, which is a tie for the franchise record that was set back in 2012. Tristan Stevens takes over, and for the moment, it's 2 2/3 of 7-run baseball on the 5 hits. 8 walks and 3 strikeouts for Moreno. It'll be Tristan Stevens tasked with getting Pensacola out of this bottom of the third, with the Biscuits up 7-0 and threatening for more with 2 outs here in the last of inning number 3. Now, Tristan Stevens joined the Blue Wahoos on August 18th. This will be his second outing this year with Pensacola. He spent the beginning of the season in single-A Jupiter, where he went 1-0 in 3 games out of the bullpen. He missed most of last year after undergoing Tommy John surgery. Pitched 4 times last year for Pensacola and gave up 4 runs in 4 2/3. But he went 1 scoreless inning with 1 hit allowed in his lone appearance here in double-A this season. That was against Knoxville last week. Stevens will square off against Theo Gillen, the 8th batter of the inning. Runners in the corners. Here's the first pitch from the righty. It's cut through. Now for Stevens, he works with a fastball, cutter, slider, and changeup arsenal. That was the cutter down and in on the lefty Gillen. Theo has walked and flown out to shallow left field in his 2 trips thus far. Right-hander with a long pause, looking at the catcher's mitt. And he spikes this one in. It's vacuumed up by that catcher and Connor Cascanet. And the Biscuits send 10 to the plate in the opening inning. They put up 4 runs. They've added 3 runs in this inning. And this is the 8th batter they've sent up. Sandwiched between these 2 frames was a relatively clean inning that featured a 1-out walk, but only 4 batters for Moreno. 1-1 pitch stayed up above the zone to move the count to 2-1 in Theo Gillen's favor. Well, Baseball America ran a poll of managers across minor league baseball and handed out some awards earlier today. Gillen was the recipient of one of those. It's a called strike, and the count is even. They asked managers in each league who the most impressive players were in different categories. Well, the best hitter in the High A South Atlantic League. That award by Baseball America, as said the managers responded to their questioning, was Theo Gillen. Double A answer to that question was a fellow top 15 prospect in all of baseball, Jesus Mede. Well, this time Stevens has Gillen's number and he strikes out the lone man he faces in the third. But the Biscuits do tack on 3 more runs. It comes on just the 1 hit and 4 walks. And we are headed to the top of the fourth. 7-0 Montgomery over Pensacola.
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0: to start it off against the starter, Garrett Edwards, who has been really solid. 39 pitches through three scoreless innings. He's given up a pair of hits and has faced two over the minimum through his three innings. Hasn't faced more than four batters in a single frame. This is a dangerous part of the card, starting with Matthews, Brandon Compton, and then Fenwick Trimble. Here's the first pitch. It is in there for a called strike. Edwards has been sharp. He bounced back after that long break between his first and second inning because the Biscuits sent 10 to the plate and scratched across four runs with a 1-2-3 inning. He misses off the outer edge with a fastball. Did not miss by much, and it seemed like for a second James was asking Trey Ward, the home plate umpire, where it missed. Kind of pump faked on his throw back to the mound. Here's the 1-1. Matthews fouls it off. Caught his front foot. Juan Matthews has his sights set on the batting title here in the Southern League. Matthews currently not qualified in terms of enough plate appearances in the league, but he's got to get to 370. Now with his second trip, this is his 317th. He's got a chance to do it. Sends a high fly ball, foul on the left side. Cooper Kenny giving it a look. That's all he can do. Soars into the seats. Matthews behind in the count, a ball and two strikes. Edwards has one strikeout thus far. Here's the pitch. It's inside, nearly hit Matthews. And the count's even. But Juan Matthews at the moment is hitting .292. The best qualified average in the league is Blake Burke. He's since been promoted at .285. Braden Taylor will soon fall out of that qualified department at .284. Jay Allen II also has been promoted. He's at .280. There's a fly ball again back on that third base side. It'll fall into the crowd. So you look at the top three. The best active average among qualified hitters here in the Southern League is baseball's number one prospect, Jesus Madey, a .273 mark. So Matthews, if he can get to that qualified rank, should have it in the bag. There's a fly ball on the left side. He's hitting .292 at the moment. This is his 73rd game here with Pensacola. He's done a lot of his damage on the road. Obviously, .292 mark's pretty sharp, but on the road, he's hitting .320, and he bounces this one sharply to second. It's vacuumed up by Arruda. Delivered to first in time. One up, one down.
1: Then the hitter, Jim Brandon Thompson.
0: That's the sixth ground ball out for Garrett Edwards. He's gotten one on the line. One strikeout and a pair of flyouts, both to right field. First pitch is a strike that pops through Cameron James into the backstop. A fastball at the bottom of the zone. Couldn't collect, but it is at the bottom of the zone, and it's 0-1 on Brandon Compton. He's had no trouble adjusting to double A's. Now playing in his 45th game here. Which misses up and away, but he burst onto the scene in July. He had 12 home runs. He joined some elite company by hitting more than 10 home runs in a single month in Southern League play. Some really big names he joined. Edwards misses outside, and he falls behind in the count. He made his double-A debut on June 30th. And now he's up in the count 3-1. Now, it didn't take him much time to adjust. In his debut, he picked up three hits, drove in two, had a solo homer. In July, he decided, why not homer in four consecutive games? He has not cooled off whatsoever. Former second-round pick by the Marlins last year's draft, and he takes up top. He froze for a moment, but it is above the zone, and he's on with a walk.
1: Right there, 13, Fenwick Trimble.
0: First walk issued by Edwards tonight. It comes with one out here in the visiting half of the fourth. Here comes Fenwick Trimble. He grounded out to third base to start that 1-2-3 inning in the second for Garrett Edwards. Product of James Madison University. There's a pickoff over to first, and back in goes Compton with a dive. Fenwick Trimble, a native of Virginia Beach, Virginia. And he watches off the plate for ball one. This is his second season here in Double A. It was the first time that he was named the Blue Wahoos opening day roster. He's currently the 26th ranked prospect in Miami's organization. 1-0 pitch is again upstairs. Edwards struggling to find the zone a bit, and now he wants to have a conversation with his catcher, Cameron James. He waved him out there. Maybe just buying himself an extra second. Grab some rosin and having a conversation with his backstop. Well, Pensacola got to play earlier this year at Rickwood Field. That was back at the end of May. Fenwick Trimble shined on that stage. It was a monster win for Pensacola over Birmingham. Put up more than 20 runs as that one's skied out of play on the right side. So after the conversation, Edwards finds the strike zone. But Trimble on that day had the fifth five-hit game in Pensacola Blue Wahoos history. Not a bad setting to pick up that mark. Pitch home to him is lashed up in the air to deep right field, hooking towards that wall in right. On the warning track, on the run. Brock Jones can't make the play and falls in behind him. Trimble will pull up to second base. Brandon Compton had to freeze, and so he trots into third. He had Trimble hot on his heels, and either not been a base runner or had Compton known that was going to find its way down, Trimble might have tried for three. That wall can cause some fits. That's in the back of your mind as you're falling back onto the warning track in right field, and know that if you take a straight line, depending on how deep you are on that track, you might end up brushing up against the wall. Brock Jones couldn't make the play. Falls in. So it's second and third for O'Donnell. Goes after the first pitch and sends it foul up in the air on the left side. Edwards coming up on 60 pitches. He's trying to stay scoreless. Ethan O'Donnell has driven in a run in three consecutive games. He's done it by homering in the last two sets. Pitch home to him. Stays up above the zone. Ball and a strike on the left-handed hitting left fielder. Grounded out to second in his first trip. Now falls into a 1-2 hole with a slider on the outer edge.

1-2 pitch on the way. Stays up above the zone. O'Donnell's got four homers here in AA. Mentioned the back-to-back games with a home run. He's three shy of his career-high mark of 10 that he set in 24. O'Donnell, originally a Cincinnati Red strap pick. 2-2 pitch, and he sends it foul, back and out of play. We'll do another 2-2 offering. Inning started with a ground ball to second base for the first out, then walk and a double to deep right field. Have runners at second and third with one away. Edwards could use a strikeout here. Here's the pitch to O'Donnell, and he watches just wide of the zone to bring the count to full. O'Donnell had his name called in the sixth round in 2023 out of Virginia by the Reds. He's no stranger to the Southern League. He played in 125 games last year with Chattanooga for a trade in December. A one-for-one swap with the Reds sent him here to the Marlins organization. He stays alive with a foul ball. Dane Myers is in the big leagues and playing in the outfield, primarily center field with Cincinnati this year. Was that trade that occurred in December. O'Donnell from the Reds here to the Marlins organization. Dane Myers out there to Cincinnati. There's another foul ball on the right side. And O'Donnell stringing together an impressive at-bat. His next pitch will be the ninth of the battle. It's driven Edwards' pitch count up to 64. For Ethan, this is his 30th game with the Blue Wahoos. Another payoff, and this one a high pop-up on the left side, drifting towards foul territory and into foul ground goes Cooper Kinney, and the third baseman hauls in the second out. Well, it's not the strikeout for Edwards, but he will take that 10 out of 10 times. A foul out to third provides the second out. There's a little bit of action out in the Biscuits bullpen. Down that left field line with two outs, Garrett Edwards. Ready to go. That's Tommy McCollum getting loose. Former Philadelphia Phillies farmhand. Known for his splitter. Edwards would like to fend him off. First pitch swing from Connor Cascanet, and he sends it back out of play. Cascanet, 24-year-old, originally from Canada. 12th rounder out of Purdue. Here's the 0-1 to him, and he takes above the zone with a fastball at 93. Tie that count back up, and a ball and a strike. Here's the 1-1. That's on the outer edge.

0: 2-2 pitch. Again fouled off on the right side. Cascanet putting together an at-bat here against Garrett Edwards, who just had to work for that second out of the inning against Ethan O'Donnell. Ended up fouling out to third. Edwards ready out of the stretch on the first base side. Here's his pitch. Cut on and missed. He struck him out. Edwards has his second strikeout, and he's turned in four scoreless innings, and the Biscuits keep their 7-0 advantage to the home half of the fourth when we come back.
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Baseball in the Gump rolls on. And Tristan Stevens, who came on to strike out Theo Gillen and finish off the third inning. Well, the Biscuits offense is back out there for his first full inning of work. Justin Henry Malloy was the only man not to bat in that three-run third when the Biscuits left two aboard the base paths. Put up another crooked number to extend that advantage to 7-0. Now it's Malloy, Arruda, and Barrios, the 5, 6, and 7 batters against this righty.

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7: Pitch home. Is a called strike. 1-1 on the right-handed hitting Jay Beshears. Plays over at first base tonight. It's the 8-9-1 batters, two up in the inning. And he cranks one high in the air out to shallow right field, twisting towards foul ground. Simpson's headed back towards the tarp. It'll fall into that bullpen area. Long run for both Jones and Simpson. Nobody could come up with it. Perfect spot on the high fly ball off the bat of Beshears. Well, we were talking in the bottom of the fourth inning about the Phoenix City team. That game has just gone final, and Phoenix City has been eliminated. Hamilton, Ohio moving on in the elimination game, downing them 11-2, but quite the run and quite the story for Alabama's Little League World Series representative. It's a cut and a miss by Beshears. He's gone on strikes. That's the third as part of back-to-back strikeouts for Garrett Edwards. And he has the initial out of this visiting half of the fifth. That Phoenix City team has made a bunch of headlines. Kinley Rasmus yesterday picked up her fifth hit, which is the Little League World Series record for a girl in a single Little League World Series. Making history. The last name Rasmus rings a bell. It's probably because you're a fan of baseball. Father Corey is one of the coaches. He played five MLB seasons, four of them with the Angels, one of them with the Atlanta Braves. He was a pitcher. It's a call and strike, and that's not where the baseball stops. The manager, or head coach of that team, is Case Rasmus. He played at Liberty before spending four seasons in the Cardinals organization on the minor league side. But again, that's not all. All three brothers there played some form of professional baseball. Colby Rasmus, the highlighted name of that bunch. He's not part of the coaching staff, but he was cheering them on from a distance. Colby Rasmus played a decade in the big leagues. Pitch on. Is wide of the zone. He played with the Cardinals, the Blue Jays, the Astros, the Rays, and the Orioles, spanning from 2009 to 2018. Well, quite a run for the Phoenix City group. Our congratulations go out to them on a tremendous run that unfortunately comes to a close tonight.
0: Adrian Santana.
7: But they will certainly be remembered for some of the crazy storylines that they were involved in. And they represented the great state of Alabama well. That's a walk to Colby Shea that puts him at first base for the top of the order. Adrian Santana, third trip around. Not any action out of the bullpen after we saw Tommy McCollum warming up. In the top of the fourth. Now in the fifth, here's a ground ball back up the middle. Aruda has it. He will flip to Barrios, and that'll be it. That was nifty footwork for Aruda to avoid the base runner and still get the force out. And a wise decision by Garrett Edwards. He was reaching up there and maybe could have made the catch. It almost assuredly would have been only an out at first if he was able to get there. And So often you see that exact play, and it tips off the pitcher's mitt, and everybody ends up safe. Well, Edwards had full extension, and he pulled it back. Maybe he heard something from JT Arruda up the middle, some good communication on the infield. It's a foul ball off of Ivo Arquette's bat. So Santana is on with a fielder's choice. He had stolen a base in back-to-back games. He has three stolen bases in his now 16 games with Pensacola. He's a speedster at the top of the order. It's a Pensacola group that loves to steal bases. 0-1 pitch to Arquette is down and away. He started the swing but held up. Arquette was defensively situated at third base last night. He's the shortstop here, and he's going to visit third base right now, and it will just drift foul up that chalk line. Kenny got all over it, but at that stayed fair. It's more than likely an infield single, so Kenny let it travel as deep as he could, and it crossed over the line into foul ground. Arquette down on the count, 1-2. Arquette missed some time this year with an injury. He is a very promising prospect, the number two prospect in the Marlins organization. And inside the top 100 list, all of baseball. 1-2 pitch. His last foul out of play on the right side. And he stays alive at a ball and two strikes. This Pensacola team, we mentioned 9-1 in their last 10. They have strung together five consecutive wins and have a magic number sitting at 12. As it stands right now, with Columbus second in the division, any combination of Columbus losses and Pensacola wins will shrink that mark. That could change into Biscuits losses if the Biscuits surpass the Columbus Clingstones. Pensacola has a clear path. They have, including tonight, 11 consecutive games against the Biscuits and the Clingstones. They can assert their dominance and earn a second-half crown, but it's been all Biscuits so far tonight. It's a sharply hit grounder to second base. Again, Arruda stays busy, and he takes care of business. And it is five shutout frames for Garrett Edwards on 87 pitches. We're through the top of the fifth. 7-0 Biscuits. They're due up next.
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0: of inning number five. And it's the same arm out there, Tristan Stevens. And you would imagine that the night is more than likely over for Garrett Edwards. But he was able to get through the fifth. Not the most efficient night for Garrett at 87 pitches, but he's through five innings of scoreless baseball, and that will certainly play. And the Biscuits have a seven-run cushion and hoping to add on here in the fifth. Brock Jones goes after the first pitch and sends it back foul. We were talking in the top portion of this fifth inning about Pensacola's playoff chances and how they're in the driver's seat pretty securely right now. They are up in the division 6.5 games on the second-place Braves AA affiliate, the Columbus Clingstones. It's now laden with what would appear to be the future Atlanta Braves. They went a while without any top prospects and now are loaded throughout that order and on the pitching staff. Their starting pitching has carried them in the second half. Now the offense coming around as well. The Biscuits struggled last week there against them. Lost the series to Columbus, 4-2. Biscuits just 2-5 in their last seven games. But up in this one, 2-1 pitch is cut on and missed, and it's back to even. And the Biscuits are a game back currently of Columbus, and if this score holds, a loss by the Clingstones tonight. So they are down 3-1 in the seventh at Chattanooga, would pull the Biscuits back into a tie, 6.5 games back of these Blue Wahoos. There's a chopper foul up the first baseline. Well, Pensacola has made it to the Southern League playoffs on 7 occasions. They've done it more often than not in the first half. 2016, 2017, 2022, and 2023. 4 of those 7 have come by winning the first half championship. 2 of them came in wild card scenarios where the first half champion also won the second half. A high fly ball foul on the right side, and Jones stays alive at 2-2. That doesn't appear that that'll be the case, with Biloxi winning the first half and now 13.5 games back. With just 17 games to go in the regular season, Pensacola once has won the second half. It was all the way back in 2015. The way the math works out, the earliest possible day that the Blue Wahoos could clinch a playoff berth would be on September 1st. Should be game one of their series next week. It's a ground ball up the first baseline. That would require Columbus losing out at Chattanooga. It would require a sweep of Montgomery. Well, the chances of that happening on day one of September pretty slim, especially when you consider this is a 7-0 game. Jones, after fouling that first pitch off, getting an extra second from home plate umpire Trey Ward. Got his front right foot. Lefty gives the thumbs up, and he digs back into the box. And a full 3-2 count against Tristan Stevens. He finalized Luis Moreno's line. We'll run back through that in just a moment. Here's the payoff pitch. Cut on and missed. I'm with a spinner downstairs. That's 3 strikeouts. For Tristan Stevens. He has 1 in each inning that he's pitched in. Got 1 out in the third. 1-2-3 in the fourth. And now he's sent down 5 in a row, including the 3 punch-outs. Here's Cameron James from the right side. Here's the pitch. It is in there for a called strike. Luis Moreno's night ended after 93 pitches. He went 2 2/3 innings, allowing 7 earned runs on 5 hits, 8 walks, which tied a franchise record for Pensacola. It's a cut and a miss, and it's quickly nothing in 2. Moreno did fan 3 batters, and now Stevens has matched his mark. There's the second baseman, Adrian Santana, with the righty James up. They haven't played to pull on the infield. Juan Matthews hugging the line at third base. Iba Arquette shadowed in the gap between third and short. Santana about 8 feet right of the second base bag. shadowed back towards that middle. James fouls the 0-2 off. Seen Cameron a little bit of everywhere on the diamond defensively. You mentioned earlier in this game, this is his seventh game behind the plate with the Biscuits. He was not a catcher until he became a professional, where the Rays decided, we could see you doing this. He's done a nice job. Launches one foul, out of play on the right side. It's still nothing in two. Seen him in both of the corner outfield positions. We've seen Cameron both of the corner infield positions and behind the plate. A bit of a Swiss Army knife defensively. It's one for one thus far, and he pulls this one over towards third. Matthews down on one knee, vacuums it up, he fires low, and he gets some help from Jay Bashirs, digging out the low throw. And there's two away for Tristan Stevens in the last of the fifth. The Biscuits will send the top of the order up.
1: Matt Corbett.
0: Now the Biscuits this year against Pensacola, and this is the 23rd game between the two. Biscuits are 11-11 against Pensacola. The story of the games, very interesting. There's a high fly ball out to deep left, carrying O'Donnell back. He's camped underneath it and puts the squeeze offset to his left. But we'll continue to look over the season series between these two. We're through five on this Wednesday night, and the Biscuits have a 7-0 lead.
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9: We're the

0: first relief outing of the week. He pitched once at Columbus last week and went two scoreless innings. The 27-year-old in the midst of year number one as a raised farmhand. This is outing number 35 for the big fella. Fastball, splitter, and cutter. It's a fastball in the mid to upper 90s. Loves that splitter. And his first pitch is towards that outer edge. Called a ball. It was awfully close. Juan Matthews gets the call. We'll get you Garrett Edwards' final line in just a moment. He's in line for the win tonight. Foul ball back to the screen. Now McCollum has a 7.99 ERA, and it's been a year of ups and downs, and he's in the midst of the middle of one of those very high stretches. When he has been on, he's been very dominant. 1-1. It's outside. At times, he's struggled with some command. Not always just with walks, but just falling behind hitters, and that's led to some big offensive numbers in certain outings. For example, his last three have gone scoreless, but he gave up four runs four outings ago. This one, a tapper back to him. He has it. Flips on to first for the first out of his relief outing. For McCollum, it is over the last three outings, he's given up a total of four hits and no runs while striking out seven and only issuing one walk. That's over the span of five innings. It's been a nice stretch for him, and he's looking to continue that here tonight and keep the shutout intact. Plenty of baseball left to go in the top of the sixth. There's a called strike over the heart of the plate to start off Brandon Compton. Juan Matthews just bounced out to the mound. Compton is struck out and walked. DH cuts through a splitter, bottom of the zone. That's the put-away pitch for McCollum. Had a little bit of a stretch where he struggled to throw it for a strike, and that's kind of where the elevated numbers for opposing offenses happen against him. That is a disgusting offering. It's a check swing, and they say he didn't go, which might be a good thing for McCollum as it skipped to the backstop. Compton walked his last time up in the fourth inning and was left over there at third. That was the biggest threat against Garrett Edwards, who only gave up three hits. He walked two and struck out three in five scoreless innings. It's a wave and a miss. Fastball up above the zone at 97, and McCollum has his first strikeout. Fenwick Trimble's turn. He doubled. Now, Edwards gave up only three hits. Two of them were doubles, both of them coming with one out. Fenwick Trimble's came with Brandon Compton over at first, and so it was second and third with only one out, and Edwards was able to get out of the jam. A called strike. That was on that ball hit to deep right that gave Brock Jones some fits with the wall curved out there in right field. There is a called strike at the knees, and it's nothing in two. So McCollum attacking these Blue Wahoos hitters as one should with a seven-run advantage in the middle frames. 0-2 pitch. High chopper out towards shortstop. Barrios has to wait back on it. From the cut of the outfield grass, delivers a strike. And the inning is over. It's a 1-2-3-10 pitch. Opening frame for Tommy McCollum, and we're headed to the last of the sixth. Biscuits 7, Blue Wahoos nothing.
1: 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I've been surfing here since I was a kid. Now, seeing my grandson out on the water, it means everything to me. Watching him and taking in the blue waves, the sea breeze, the blurry horizon.
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0: effort into the bullpen. Tristan Stevens was excellent. No blemishes in his 2 1/3 innings. He did not allow a base runner on his way to striking out 3. But his evening is over, and here is Logan Whitaker. Whitaker on for the bottom of the 6th, and it gets Cooper Kinney, Will Simpson, and Theo Gillen. Lefty, righty, lefty in the 2-3-4 spots, and his first pitch is on the way. And it's bounced back in a bit of no man's land. Arquette, the shortstop, has it. Can't get the grip on the baseball and ends up throwing it away. It'll be an infield single for Cooper Kinney.
1: First base for 10.
0: High chopper on the first pitch, and it's a rude welcome to the game for Logan Whitaker, who got soft contact on a changeup over the heart of the plate. Whitaker goes fastball, cutter, slider, sweeper, and that changeup. That was on display right there. It's coming off of an inning and 2/3 of scoreless two-hit baseball where he struck out one and walked another 4 days ago at Knoxville. Will Simpson is in from the right side, and the first pitch to him glides just outside. Whitaker was acquired by the Marlins in a trade that sent Garrett Acton, a right-handed pitcher, to Minnesota. That was back right before the season started, April 2nd. 1-0 pitch is in on the hands, and it's 2-0 on Will. Last year, he made it up to Double-A Wichita in the Twins organization. Across two levels, went 4-0 with a 2-1-1 ERA and 25 outings out of the bullpen. He's been sharp this year as well. Pitch misses inside. He's battled injuries this season. It was just activated from the injured list on August 11th. And since then, this is the fourth outing for him. He's given up a total of one run in that span. And he fits one on the inner half. 3-1 on Will. He went on the injured list back on May 25th. So he didn't pitch from May 17th until August 11th. That's the bulk of this year. And he's ready with a 3-1. And it misses downstairs. It's ball four. The first two are on against Whitaker. Here to begin his relief outing. Got to move Kinney to second. Biscuits. Saw Will Simpson walk back in the 3rd inning. That is now his 3rd walk of the night. He is 1-for-1 with a single that drove in a run. First run of the game for Montgomery. And has since walked in 3 trips. Now Theo Gillen's turn. Will Simpson walked to chase the starter Moreno from the game. That was the last time, with 2 outs in the 3rd inning, that they had runners on the base paths. Tristan Stevens sat down at all the batters that he faced in 2 1/3 innings. Went 7 up, 7 down with 3 strikeouts. On the business, it's in business here in the last of the 6th. There's a looper out to shallow right center field. It's down a base hit. Windmill around for the base runner Cooper Kinney. The throw to the plate is cut off, and it is late on the delivery to the plate, and Kinney scores the Biscuits' 8th run. That's an RBI knock for Theo Gillen. His 38th in 45 games with Montgomery.
1: Justin Henry Malloy.
0: And now Justin Henry Malloy will stand in. But Kinney scores from second. Simpson goes to second. Malloy tonight, an RBI double, a ground out to second, and a strikeout. His first look at Whitaker. Pitch home. He's out in front of a changeup on the inner half. Whitaker attended North Carolina State and was a 19th round pick in 2024 by Minnesota. Originally from High Point, North Carolina. And he misses low and back to the changeup. He's leaned on that changeup here to begin this outing. Search of the first out. Biscuits already scratching across a run. 8 runs on 7 hits for Montgomery. And nobody out. They have runners at first and second here in the bottom of the 6th. Malloy watches down and away. There's the 2-1. It's bashed back up the middle, but Santana's got it onto Arquette for one, and it's a double play. Malloy rolls into the twin killing. It goes 4-6-3. Biscuits have stayed out of the double play for the most part this year. They have rolled into the second least amount of double plays in the Southern League, only to Chattanooga. But the difference there is that Chattanooga, the Lookouts, have the worst average in the league, so they don't have as many base runners, whereas the Biscuits entering the night have the best in the Southern League. There's always foot traffic. First pitch to JT Arruda, again a changeup, well painted on the black away from the lefty, and he cut through it. Simpson's over at third. Gillen was erased on that ground ball double play. There's the 0-1. Drops downstairs. They've just reached the 2-hour mark tonight. We got underway at 7 o'clock after a little bit of a rain delay. Just over 25 minutes beyond the scheduled start time. Arruda sends one foul out of play on the left side. And he's behind him. The count of ball and two strikes. Biscuits got the first three on, but a double play. That had the two outs thus far for Logan Whitaker. One pitch away from ending the inning, and a check swing will do it. They say he fouled it back, and Whitaker has his first strikeout, so he minimizes the damage, but the Biscuits do get one run. It comes on two hits, and they leave one at third base. They lead 8-0 over the Blue Wahoos. We're headed to the seventh.
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0: his first inning. He sat down the side in order 1-2-3 in the top of the sixth. He didn't have a strikeout, and he is back out there for the visiting half of inning number seven. Ethan O'Donnell, Connor Cascanet, and Jay Bashirs. The 6, 7, and 8 batters due up for Pensacola. It's the first pitch that is taken just above the zone for ball one. Biscuits got a Theo Gillen RBI single to extend the advantage to 8-0 in the bottom of the sixth. O'Donnell goes after the 1-0 offering and sends it fast. The Biscuits looking to get back on track. Pensacola in the middle of a 5-game winning streak. That hangs in the balance, down 8 runs, working with their final 9 outs. There's a liner out of play on the left side. And McCollum now ahead in the count, 1-2. Biscuits, however, have lost 3 straight. They won on Friday night in Columbus and have since dropped each of their last 3. 1-2. Just tapped foul towards the on-deck circle on the first base side. Connor Cascanet is parked at the moment. Another tapped foul ball by Ethan O'Donnell, just spoiling these 2-strike pitches. Borderline offerings. That was a cutter. A little bit off the plate, but a little bit too close to take for the left fielder. One 1-2 offering up top, and we're back to even a 2-2. Well, we mentioned that Pensacola's in search of their second ever second half title. Did it back in 2015. They've also got their sights set on one of the best seasons in franchise history in terms of record. 2-2 just dives downstairs. A fastball that missed at 96. Well, they have a chance to become the winningest team in franchise history. In 2023, they went 79-57. And this one just missed the opposite corner inside, and O'Donnell strings together a leadoff walk. The first base runner allowed by McCollum. And here comes Connor Cascanet. Pensacola is 14-3 in their last 17 games. They have to finish 10-7 the rest of the way in order to set the best win percentage in a season. They are 70-50 right now, trying to reach 80 wins for the first time as a club. 1-0 pitch is again downstairs. It's 2 balls and 0 strikes. Looking across the rest of the lead, Biloxi holding on to a lead, and actually they've just gone final. They just recorded the final out of the top of the ninth inning to claim a 4-3 win at Keesler Federal Park there in Biloxi over the Knoxville Smokies. Columbus trying to mount a comeback tonight. They're down 3-2 in the bottom of the eighth now at Chattanooga, so they're down to their final 3 outs. They were down 3-1, but have brought it back to a 1-run contest. It's McCollum quickly behind 3-0 and at risk of walking the first 2 he faces here in the seventh. Pitch home. That finds the zone. Went to the fastball, found the heart of the plate. And that's a called strike. Just clipped that top rail of the strike zone. Cascanet was headed down to first. He thought it was a walk. According to the data, it was right there at the top of the zone. Oh, it's 3-2 now. O'Donnell takes his lead at first. Here's the pitch. That rides just outside. Didn't miss by much, but it is back-to-back walks. And will that prompt a conversation with Jim Paddock? That it will. Here comes the pitching coach in his second year with Montgomery.
1: First baseman 28, Jay Bashirs.
0: He'll be joined by the catcher, Cameron James. Biscuits have an 8-0 advantage, so McCollum can be aggressive against these hitters, and he really was in the opening inning. In the sixth, he went 1-2-3 with a pair of ground balls, including one back to himself and a strikeout. But He's walked the 6 and 7 batters here in the 7th. And Jay Beshears will stand in from the right side. Former Padres draft pick out of Duke. Now Beshears has had some success against Montgomery. Pensacola this year has 9 multi-homer games by individuals. Well, Beshears has one of those, and it was against the Biscuits. That was on the road for Montgomery at Pensacola back on August 7th. He's got 10 homers this year. 1-0 pitch. He checked his swing, and he was able to hold it up. After the mound visit, McCollum falls behind 2 balls and 0 strikes, and that'll prompt some movement in the bullpen. Tommy mighty efficient in his first inning, but struggling to find the zone here. Here's a flare out towards shortstop. Barrios has it with a leap. He throws behind the runner and throws it wide of the second baseman, J.T. Arruda, but no harm done. Will Simpson was there to back it up. Oh, McCollum on a 2-0 pitch. Gets a soft line out to short. Came inside and got Beshears to chase. Caught it in on the handle. Barrios trying to double up the runner there, and Ethan O'Donnell, who started this inning with a walk. And here is Colby Shade from the right side. Shade, a half swing, and he fouls it back. Colby Shade rejoined Pensacola on July 21st from High A Beloit. He was a August call-up last year from Beloit to make his Double-A debut. August 5th, he was called up. He was really sharp last year, and he was even better this year in High A. There's a cut and a miss, and he's down to the count, 1-2. Began this year with a Sky Carp. Went 34 for 35 stealing bases. He hit .279 with 9 homers. He's now at 12 overall this year. 3 of them, including his most recent on the 11th of the month. And he's caught looking here. It's a fastball on the outer edge of the top of the zone. McCollum has a backwards K for his second punch out, and here comes the top of the order. Adrian Santana is hanging out around the turtle during BP today, chatting with some of the Biscuits. Everyone raves about how good of a guy and how good of a friend Santana is, and Biscuits have seen a lot of action up from High A Bowling Green, and that's where Santana was situated the majority of this year before he was traded over. Assigned right here to Pensacola, and made his Double-A debut against the Biscuits as the leadoff man. 1-0 pitch is fouled back, and we're back to even at 1-1. Colum up to 34 pitches here tonight. He's trying to make it through 2 scoreless innings. Started this second frame with a pair of walks. He got a line out to short and a strikeout, and now is 1-1. Is lashed the opposite way, slicing its way foul. Karam's off the seats and back into the field of play. Bullpen will help out the left fielder, Justin Henry Malloy. No runs on 3 hits tonight for this Pensacola offense. These are the 2 best offenses in the Southern League and 2 of the best in all of Double-A. Here's a ground ball over to first. Simpson plays it on a high hop. He'll flip to the covering McCollum, who beats Santana to the bag, and the inning is over. Couple of walks start off the frame, but they're left there at first and second, and it's 7 shutout innings tonight for Montgomery. They're up 8-0, and it's time to stretch at Davos Park.
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0: 9 o'clock. So I guess that constitutes the word night over evening. And we'll look at the moon. Shining bright, not quite as bright as those brand new LED lights here at the ballpark. Biscuits, new ownership group has made some improvements here, including the scoreboard and the LED board on the wall and left. Lights brand new as well. On deck partners. Sprucing up Dabo's Park. And the first pitch to Gregory Barrios is lofted out of play, foul. Biscuits have the 7, 8, and 9 batters due up here in the last of inning number 7. It's Barrios, Jones, and James. Barrios has reached in two of his three trips. He's 1-for-2 with an RBI single, a walk, and a run scored. Last time up, he flew out to left as part of a 1-2-3 inning. That was against Tristan Stevens. Barrios lofts this one softly out to right, sinking on Trimble, but he's on the run and able to collect it. A soft fly out to right. And the first out. Logan Whitaker. Whitaker allowed a leadoff single and then a walk before an RBI single. The first three reached against him, but the double play and a strikeout settled him in. So he sent down three in a row, netting four total outs in that spare. Here's Brock Jones. He watches a called strike. Jones has struck out in back-to-back trips after walking as part of that 10-batter and 4-run first inning. And he taps this one foul up the first base side and is down in the count, nothing in two. Biscuits got 4 runs on 4 hits in that first frame. They left the bases loaded. Biscuits have had plenty of opportunities tonight. They left 7 on the base paths, 5-for-13 with runners in scoring range. Pitch to Jones, again is spoiled. Foul ball towards the on-deck circle on that first base side. There's action in both bullpens at the moment. Whitaker a strike away from the second out of this home half of the seventh. Tristan Stevens turned in 2 1/3 scoreless after Moreno was tagged with 7 runs and 2 2/3. As this one backs Jones out of the box, he falls over top of the plate. Ball and 2 strikes. Whitaker out of the windup with his black glove at the belt. Lifts it to his face and he's ready to go. His 1-2 is cut through. It's a foul tip hung on to by the catcher Cascanet. And Jones strikes out for the third time tonight. That's Whitaker's second strikeout. Coming the last three batters. And he's got 2 gone in the bottom of the seventh. There's the 9-0 hitting Cameron James, who has driven in a run with a walk. He delivered an RBI double back in the third inning. And the only time he's been sent down tonight was on a ground out to third base in the fifth. Pitch home to him. And he goes the opposite way and spoils it back and out of play. We haven't seen a home run tonight, which has been a rarity. As you get a look at Junior William up and tossing down the left field line for Montgomery. Would expect that McCollum's evening is done after 2 scoreless innings. James cuts through a changeup just beneath the zone, and he's down nothing at 2. Whitaker's done a nice job of jumping ahead of these batters after struggling early on. He's able to minimize the damage, and now looking to turn in his first scoreless inning of the night. Biscuits got 4 in the first, 3 in the third. They added 1 more against Whitaker in the sixth. And a fastball stays up and in. James able to lay off of it. Eight nothing Biscuits. Trying to extend this home half of the seventh. Here's the 1-2. James takes, it's a called strike 3. It's strikeout number 3 for Logan Whitaker, and he strikes out 2 in a 1-2-3-7. Biscuits go quietly, and we're headed to the eighth with the Biscuits up 8-0 over Pensacola.
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to the bullpen. Here's Junior William. The flame-throwing righty out of the Dominican Republic makes his sixth appearance as a Montgomery Biscuit. This is the third time out of six games that he's pitching against Pensacola. He made his Double-A debut against the Blue Wahoos in Pensacola back on August the 5th. And it was not as planned for the righty, and he's seeking some revenge. He has gone scoreless in three consecutive appearances. Three out of five outings have been scoreless. They've been his last three after settling in. First pitch to Arquette is down and away for ball one. Junior William, tight, compact arsenal. Well, when you have an electric arm like he does, it's just fastball slider, and that slider's at 90 miles an hour. He'll hit triple digits with that fastball, but lives 98-ish. And he goes slider again to clip the top of the zone against the right-handed hitting shortstop, Iva Arquette. It's the 2-3 and four batters. Arquette, Matthews, and Compton do up. William from the first base side of the slab deals home. And pumps another slider in there for a called strike. So three straight sliders, and he's up on the count one and two. Pitch home. There's a fastball up, and it's turned on to deep left center. Horvath going back. He's at the track and makes the catch just in front of the padding in center field. 99.5 on the radar gun, and Iva Arquette was not late to it. It came in at essentially 100. It went out at 101, but the wrong part of the ballpark for Arquette, and it becomes the first down against Junior William. Here is Juan Matthews. And he goes after the first pitch, sends it in the air on the left side, and a leak foul. Tommy McCollum went two innings of scoreless and hitless baseball. He did walk two to begin his second inning of work, but left them there. He struck out a pair as well. 0-1 pitch to Matthews. It's high and tight with a slider. We mentioned that the Double-A debut for Junior William didn't go as planned. He gave up six runs on six hits across the one inning, and then bounced back by allowing one run in his one frame later in the week against Pensacola. Here's a high pop-up, right side, foul territory. Simpson is towards the warning track and in foul ground, and he's there to make the catch. Two up, two down, and William looking sharp thus far against this team that has haunted him so far in his Double-A career. So 5 1/3 scoreless innings against anyone not named the Pensacola Blue Wahoos, but seven runs allowed in two innings against this club. Now it's 2 2/3. Foul out to first. Here's Brandon Compton, who lays off a fastball at 98 above the zone. William, 26 years old. Lefties have been better against him here in Double-A. Lefties, after that foul out, 5 for 15. Whereas righties and more opportunities are just 4 for 18. Sub 225 against right-handed hitters. And right around 350 against left-handed bats. It's a called strike with that slider, and it's two balls and one strike. Williams sent out of the stretch. He deals home. There's the fastball, 98. Compton a bit late on it, sent it foul. William in search of his first punch out of the night. He's picked up five across his last two outings.

0: the Dominican Republic, signed in June of 2021, and got to stay relatively close to home. The Dominican Summer League race, pitched really well, made his stateside debut the following year in 2022, and started the climb up the system. Trimble fouls the first pitch back. He was really sharp in 2022, stateside at 2.19 ERA between the Complex League and Charleston. He was with Charleston in 2023. There's the foul ball. Pitched really well, and then a setback. In 2024, he missed the season and then had to begin the 25 season last year with Charleston. Pitched really well there. Got up to high Bowling Green, and now after a solid start, an 8-3 record and a 3.21 ERA in 26 outings in high, he's found his way to double A. And now he has his first strikeout. 98 on the black on that inside edge. He has his first strikeout, and it's a scoreless eighth for Junior William. Biscuits carry an 8-0 lead to the home half of inning number 8. We'll be right back.
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0: from the capital city continues, and it's the top of the card up against the new arm. Matt Corbath, the only man not to face Logan Whitaker, who turned in two innings of one-run, two-hit baseball, where he walked one and struck out three. All three pitchers tonight have fanned three, and they turn to the submariner, and the first pitch from him is lofted to left, a base hit to introduce him to the ballgame. This is Josh Hetschka. Fourth arm used tonight for Pensacola. Corbath hopped all over the first pitch and served it out to left. Mac has himself a multi-hit game. He's reached in three out of his four trips. Now Cooper Kinney, who has driven in a run, scored a run, has a base hit as part of a one-for-four night, digs in. Kinney watches just outside. Hetschka just activated off the injured list, or the development list, rather, earlier today. And he pumps a called strike on the outer edge. Biscuits have seen Hetschka a few times. Pitch home is cut on and missed. And Kinney's down in the count. Ball and two strikes. One-two pitch is hit high into the night sky, shallow right field. The second baseman, Santana, going back. He makes the call. He'll make the catch above his left shoulder. There's the first down for Hetschka.
1: Will Simpson.

Engel. He's also scored a run. There's a called strike. Simpson down in the count and awaits the pinch, and he lofts it out towards first base. It's over Bashir's head and dunks into right field. Horvath will go station to station. He's up to second base, and the Biscuits have a pair of hits against Hedzka. Tristan Stevens did not allow a hit in his 2 1/3 innings. Logan Whitaker gave up two, and now Hedzka has allowed two knocks, both on looping line drives, one to left and one to right. And here comes Theo Gillen. Gillen here in this ballpark has shined this year. A 3.43 average in 21 games. He's 1-for-3 tonight. And he's way out in front of a first pitch changeup at the top of the zone. It's all smiles in the Biscuits dugout tonight. They're up 8-0 and in search of their fifth shutout win of the year. Gillen asks for time before the pitch. Hedzka on the third base side of the slab. Hunched over to get the sign from his catcher, Connor Cascanet. Now he's ready to go. Here's the 0-1. Gillen takes. It's off the outer edge to tie the count at 1-1. Right-hander deals home. This is outside as well. Now Gillen ahead in the count. Horvath up at second base after his leadoff single. First and second with one gone. Pitch home. Called a strike on the inner edge. Well, this year, the Biscuits' eighth inning has been their best inning offensively. Just above the first frame where they erupted tonight. Start off this game with four runs, and they haven't looked back since. Eight runs on nine hits for Montgomery. None on three hits for Pensacola. First and second, a full count to Theo. And he turns on one down the line and right, and that will hook foul. Another 3-2 pitch upcoming.

Hetschka at 13 pitches, looking for the second out. And he won't get it on a swing, and it will be a fly ball out to the warning track in left. So he couldn't get the swing and a miss, but hard contact from Gillen. Baseball's a funny game. Two soft singles over the infield. The hardest hit ball ends up in the middle of the left fielder, Ethan O'Donnell, on a firm line out to the track. And there are two away for Justin Henry Malloy. Malloy, first name hyphenated, Justin Henry. His father's name is Henry, and that's where he gets the Henry portion of his name. His father is named Henry, after Henry Aaron. Hank Aaron, Hall of Famer. Malloy was drafted originally by the Braves, too, and he falls out of the box and comes up limping. Rolled an ankle on the swing, hopping around behind the plate, around the logo, and really favoring that right ankle. And out comes the manager, Kevin Bowles, alongside the trainer. I don't think maybe it rolled. Kind of flexing it, leaning on his bat. Awkward swing on a slider up top. He fell across the plate and then came up hobbled. He's maybe going to try to stick in there, but certainly not at 100%. He's behind in the count 0-2 with two gone and runners at first and second. The trainer, the manager depart. He will stick in there. See if he stays out there defensively in left field. In the top of the ninth inning. Like to come through for the Biscuits here in the eighth. Add some extra cushion. And he watches outside. Ball to two strikes now. The former big leaguer. The Biscuits have won games against Pensacola in this fashion. They've won the blowout games but lost the close ones. This one stays inside. Montgomery in one-run games against Pensacola, 1-6. With a win tonight, they'd move to 12-11, have the advantage in the season series with the Blue Wahoos. Hetschka in search of the final out. It's 2-2, misses up top. And after Malloy rolled his ankle to fall behind 0-2, it's been three straight misses from the Submarina. 3-2 the count. Here comes the pitch. It is pulled down the line, a fair ball that'll bury itself off the sidewall. One run is in. The second will stop at third. Malloy chugs into second base on that bum ankle. He's got another RBI double. Well, it might not feel well, but it sure feels better after a double. And the Biscuits have a 9-0 advantage. Justin Henry Malloy's second RBI two-bagger of the night. Here comes JT Arruda. Horvath scoring on the double. Simpson cruises into third. Biscuits have a 9-0 advantage today. Pichon rides inside on JT. The Biscuits, as we mentioned, have done their best work this year offensively in the eighth inning for whatever reason. That is the 107th run they've scored in the eighth inning. This one inside, almost caught Arruda. Spins out of the way. Hop ahead, 2-0. Biscuits with four runs in the opening inning are up to 93 in the first inning, which is their second most runs by inning this year. There is a called strike over the heart of the plate. One is lofted back and out of play. We're back to even at 2-2. JT looking for his first hit of the night. This is home game number 7 for him at Dabo's Park. He has 8 hits,
He's gone hitless thus far tonight, but has scored twice after reaching on a fielder's choice and a walk. Pitch home. And he bounces it back up the middle. One run is in. Malloy hobbling into third base. We'll get the stop sign from Ronnie Richardson, but it's an RBI knock for JT Arruda. And it's a double-digit run night for the Biscuits. They've tacked on two here in the eighth and have runners at the corner still with two outs.

0: Hatchka kicks home to Barrios, who sends one in the air. Bit of no man's land down the line and right, hooking towards foul ground. And over to make the basket catch is Jay Bashir. So the Biscuits do tack on two more. They leave a pair stranded on the base paths, and they have a 10-0
1: like
0: advantage
1: I'm gonna have two, three
0: to the top of the night.
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Having a look at the Legacy Museum just beyond the right field wall. Biscuits are three outs away from a win here tonight on Wednesday night, trying to even this series at a game of pop after falling 7-6 last night. The Biscuits' magic number has been to reach that five-run mark. Well, as it stands right now, they would have just needed one. And it's Junior William on for his second inning, trying to keep it a shutout. The Biscuits have four shutouts this year. They have been shut out three times, only twice in nine-inning contests. And the first pitch on its way to O'Donnell is in there for a strike. First pitch slider. Pensacola has hit the fastball hard in this game. Hasn't paid dividends. There's a swing and a miss, but Junior William has relied on that slider more often than not. Last time he had an 0-2 count, he went fastball up. Arquette tagged it to deep center field, but it resulted in an out on the warning track. And this one lofted the opposite way. He stuck with the slider towards the top of the zone. 10-0 Montgomery on the top of the ninth. They're three outs away from evening this series and snapping a three-game skid. Pitch misses high. And it's a ball and two strikes. Right-hander kicks home. Swing and a miss. Got him downstairs with a slider. There is strikeout number two for Junior William. He struck out each of the last two batters. Two outs to go for the tall right-hander out of the Dominican Republic. And here's Connor Cascanet, who watches a fastball at 98 above the zone. Cascanet in from the right side. It's righties from here on out. Jay Beshears and Colby Shade finish up this fourth trip through the order. There's a slider that stayed down. Thank you. Two balls and no strikes in favor of the Blue Wahoos catcher. For Montgomery, this is a 27th time in 35 games they've reached five runs since the All-Star break. Fly ball served to right. Brock Jones is there to collect it, and the Biscuits an out away from a win. Be up to Jay Beshears to try to avoid this shutout. Biscuits' bullpen has been dominant. It's now 3 2/3 innings of shutout hitless baseball, and has featured three walks from the bullpen. Two of them from McCollum, who had two strikeouts. First pitch swinging is Beshears, and he comes up empty on a fastball on the black at 99. Junior William now has two strikeouts, one walk issued, no hits allowed. And he misses downstairs. Garrett Edwards went five shutout innings of three-hit baseball. Pensacola has had those walks that we talked about, but they do not have a hit since back in the fourth inning when Fenwick Trimble doubled. There's a called strike. Top of the zone with a slider. And Junior William a strike away from giving the Biscuits a W. Well, this Pensacola team, five straight wins. They're 9-1 in the last 10. And here's a ground ball up the middle. Barrios has it, sets his feet, and this one's in the books. It's a win for Montgomery. They snap the three-game skid and utter dominance tonight. 10-0 Montgomery. A start to finish of straight-up dominance. Garrett Edwards started it on the mound. Tommy McCollum and Junior William both go two scoreless and hitless frames. They put it all together tonight. Biscuits got it ahead 4-0 in the first inning, and they never looked back. The final line score up top, 10 runs on 11 hits for the Biscuits. No errors. They left 9 on the base paths and went 7-for-17 with runners in scoring range. It's no runs on just the 3 hits. No errors for Pensacola. They left 8 on and did not nab a hit. 0-for-7 with runners in scoring position. Garrett Edwards earns the win. He's 5-10 this year.
Luis Moreno suffers his seventh loss. He falls to 6-7. This one in the books, and the series is even. 2 hours and 46 minutes, the official time of game. And the Biscuits get back in the win column. They are 63-59 overall, 28-25 in the second half. Pensacola falls to 70-51 overall and 34-18 in this second half. A ton of fun tonight. All Biscuits 10-0, and they have their fifth shutout win of the year, and they turn their attention to tomorrow. It's a pair of really sharp starters. Eleazar Dishmay, the arguably best starter, is on the mound against Santiago Suarez. 6:35, the first pitch tomorrow. Pregame coverage here on Jock 740 and MILB.TV will begin at an even 6:30. On behalf of all of our producers involved tonight, I'm Luke Maley, saying thanks for spending your Wednesday night with us. Biscuits back in the win column with a 10-0 shutout win. We're back at it tomorrow, 6:35, the first pitch.

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12: Damn. We went 4 for 5 and Combs and Brad slowing us down. His guy is so bad that Randall Grichuk gets pinch hit for after 2 at-bats. Well, Monty's streak is up to 9. He's very close to batting 800 for the season. My streak's up to 4. Combs is up to 2. Lee is up to 3. Beautiful stuff. Some of the top scorers to know about tonight on this Wednesday night. The Braves, they beat the Dodgers. They walk them off 6-5 with the game-winning hit being a pinch-hit Ha-Seong Kim RBI single in the bottom of the 9th off of Tanner Scott. Have some, Los Angeles. The ATL. 3 wins in a row. The Braves will go for the sweep of the Dodgers tomorrow afternoon. So the Braves, that number one seed is firmly up for grabs in the National League. Because the Brewers are 82-51, the Dodgers are 80-53, and the Braves are 78-55. So the Braves walk off the Dodgers. That's a big win. Brewers smash the Mets 8-1. Not a big shock there. They crushed Robert Stock. Although I think Dustin May got hurt tonight. He only threw 1 pitch, and then he exited the ball game. So we'll have to get an update on that. That's not good for Milwaukee. Starting pitching injuries. Coming at a bad time. But Bryce Turang had himself a big night. He had a home run and 3 RBIs. And one other final score to give to you. The Marlins shut out the Red Sox 4-0. They snapped Boston's 5-game winning streak. And the Fish still very much alive in the NL wildcard race. All right, we got to run. Thanks to producer Brandon Combs. Thanks to VP Monty. Thanks to our guy Lee DeLapp. Thanks to my co-host Brad Evans. Thanks to Chloe Pratt, Max Sheedy, and Zach Kroll. I'm Pat Boyle. We'll see you tomorrow, 6 p.m. Eastern.
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0: Here's Linnell Willingham.
1: Woo! Yes, it is a fresh installment of Westwood One Sports Night. Youngest in charge, Linnell Willingham, rocking out with you as we get you up to 3 a.m. Eastern time. For whatever reason, tonight when the intro music hit, I got a little chill go through my body, baby. Excited to be here with you all tonight. A lot to get into. We got an update in the landscape of college football. Remember, we spent a lot of time last night talking about the SEC and the Big Ten's ruling. We got official punishments from the SEC and then the Big 12 dropping their own set of rules. We'll get into the college football stuff as we roll throughout the program. I want to start in the NFL, though. And we're going to have Josh Graham join us, hanging off Kakalaki. He was out there, boots on the ground, at Panthers practice today. And it was a special Panthers practice because it wasn't just Carolina on the practice field. They were locking horns with the Houston Texans. And the word on the street, word on the strip, is that Houston caused some problems. The old saying is, Houston, we have a problem. It was causing some problems. And maybe there may be like a love triangle brewing here on Westwood One Sports Night. And you all don't even know it. You'll get to the bottom of the love triangle coming up in about 20 minutes when Josh Graham joins us from Panthers and Texans joint practice. Let's start here, though. The NFL did something today that they really had no choice but to do. The NFL today announced that they're officially getting rid of the Pro Bowl game. You know what I thought? Round of applause. When good things are done, you know what I'm saying? You get a round of applause, you get a pat on the back. Now, when I was growing up, my aunt and uncle always told me, I don't get credit for taking the trash out. I don't get credit for washing the dishes. It's something that I was supposed to do as a young teenager growing up in the crib, right? Taking the trash out, etc. You don't get praise. That's how I was raised. You don't get praise for doing what you were supposed to do. The NFL was supposed to do this, yet they're getting praise. I feel a little bit off about it, but I will acknowledge that, yes, they do deserve some praise because there was some pride, ladies and gentlemen. There was some pride that had to go into this decision. Think about the – and I'm going to tread lightly when I say this. Understand where I'm coming from. Not recently, but – Pre 2012, 2014, 15, there was a rich tradition in history with the Pro Bowl. Pro Bowl was something that people looked forward to. You know what I'm saying? And we used to have a little skills challenge that was televised on ESPN. It was awesome. Out in Hawaii, it was great. Used to love the Pro Bowl as a kid. But obviously, as time has gone past, that game has been made a mockery. It's a joke. And the National Football League today made the decision to ultimately just eliminate it. Instead, the NFL is going to make the Pro Bowl basically an individual performance award. 88 players will receive the Pro Bowl honor throughout the landscape of the National Football League. And here's the kicker and where I go, you're on to something, NFL. No alternates. I love my boy, Mr. Perfect Timing. No damn way should Orr Sanders should have a Pro Bowl on his resume at this point. Why did he have it? Because of this stupid alternate rule that was put in place by the National Football League with the Pro Bowl. Here is how it's going to be divvied out. 88 players. 6 quarterbacks, 6 running backs, 2 fullbacks, 8 wideouts, 4 tight ends, 6 tackles, 6 guards, 4 centers, 6 defensive ends, 6 interior defensive linemen, 6 outside linebackers, 4 inside linebackers, 8 corners, 6 safeties, 2 kickers, 2 punters, 2 return specialists, 2 special teamers, right? Guys that are like gunners, and then 2 long snappers. I have issue with this already. I know I'm going to have something to complain about, right? That's what you all say. You're always complaining about something, Linnell. No, I have thoughts and opinions. Sorry. What's the difference? Some of these outside linebacker defensive end things. how they designate each position, I think, is going to be a point of consternation. People are going to be frustrated and annoyed and ticked off about that. That's the first thing that comes to mind when I think about it. But then two, like, you know what? When I was doing the math, right, I didn't separate it the way that the NFL ultimately is going to separate it here. I had 8 edge, 8 defensive tackle. I didn't have an outside linebacker. I just had 8 total linebackers, period. And theoretically, we're talking about 2 starters from the AFC, 2 starters from the NFC, and then a backup for each guy, right? That was my math. I don't know what they're going to do with that. But the other thing is this. They didn't have a choice, and I think we understand that, right? Why didn't they have a choice? The TV numbers dipping for the Pro Bowl, I think, had a lot to do with this. A lot to do with this. Last year, right? Last year, when you look at the Pro Bowl's numbers relative to the NBA All-Star Game, relative to the WNBA All-Star Game, Major League Baseball All-Star Game, NHL All-Star Game, they came in 4th. So when those numbers begin to dip on TV, why does that matter? Why do the numbers dipping matter? Here's why. The only reason I think that the NFL Pro Bowl, the game itself, guys, the only reason that I believe it lasted this long is because of the sponsorship dollars that come with it. It's the NFL Pro Bowl game sponsored by Verizon Wireless. Verizon's paying a bag to be the title sponsor of the Pro Bowl. As the TV numbers decline, when you're at that negotiating table, and if you're Verizon, you're going, hey, Slim, I ain't stupid now. I know we're in the phones, we're in the technology, right? That's what we care about. Maybe football's not our forte. I do know this. I got aunties, uncles, nephews, nieces that tell me, everyone knows, you can ask the most casual of sports fan. They know that the Pro Bowl's a joke. So these big companies know that as well, and I'm sure when they're at the negotiating table with the NFL, the money may be drying up a little bit. They're not getting the same offer, I guarantee you. And the economy's changed, obviously, since the 2010s. But I guarantee you, the NFL was commanding more of a bag for its title sponsor rights back in 2015, 2010, and all that, than they are now because of the decline in popularity of the game. So the fact that it lasted this long, the actual game itself, shout out to the NFL collecting that bag. They're going to rake it up no matter what. So I guess they deserve a little bit of credit for that. There is a saving grace, though, for my football sickos out there, for the folks that are just here for the love of the game. You don't care about the drama. You don't care about the storylines. You don't care about money and title sponsors, none of that. For the folks that are just here for the love of the game, I got good news for you. I have excellent news for you. I believe with the NFL eliminating the Pro Bowl game, I think being named a NFL Pro Bowler, it's going to mean something once again. Right? I talked about it earlier. The rich tradition in history that exists with the Pro Bowl used to mean something when you're a 6-10-time Pro Bowler. Now, doesn't really mean much. All pro is the honor and the distinction that everybody wants. Being a Pro Bowler is laughed at. Not anymore. Not anymore. Now that this game is eliminated, being voted to the Pro Bowl matters again. People are going to care about it. Now, the voting strategy, structure, is still the same. Fans, coaches, players. And let me be respectful when I say this. We were having a conversation before the show that if it made the air, you all probably hate us. Fans aren't the smartest group of people. So I don't know how I feel about the fans having a vote. That's how Bo Bo or Taco Fall in the NBA gets voted into an all-star game. Because of the fans. I don't believe fans should have a right in the Pro Bowl. A vote in the Pro Bowl. I know it probably sounds awful, but like you all get a voice for a lot of things. You get a voice here on West Coast One Sports Tonight. 310-840-4910. Use it and abuse it. On the talking text line. You hit us up in the chat as well. I don't think they should get a vote. And I think if it Just think about why I don't want them to get a vote. I don't want the fans to get a vote or have a piece of this voting process in terms of who gets named a Pro Bowler, because if it was just based off the coaches and the players, based off of those two, adds a little bit more validity to it, adds a little bit more credibility to the award. There's no room for hijinks. We're going to know from the horse's mouth, the coaches who coach them and the players who play against them, who's really the best. And I think that's what matters with the Pro Bowl. That's what it's about at the end of the day. It's not about title sponsors. It's not about some BS trip to Hawaii or Florida. It's about honoring the best players within the National Football League. And I think in recent years, which ultimately led to the decision that we got today, I think in recent years, that has been put on the back burner. The real meaning of the Pro Bowl and why the Pro Bowl even exists, I believe, has kind of been forgotten about. But with the ruling today, I promise you, being a Pro Bowler is going to matter again. Being a Pro Bowler is going to matter again. It's going to be a distinction that people get frustrated about. Because what do we have in terms of, like, voting on something outside of the all-pro votes in the NFL? The top 100 list is a damn joke. I mean, an absolute joke. So that's not a real gauge of how the players and their peers feel about one another. That's not a true gauge of it. Maybe the executive list that's put out by the big four-letter network, and then The Athletic does their own list as well, where they survey scouts and executives and things of that nature. Pro Bowl used to mean something, man. In the last couple of years, we have saw and witnessed a game that I used to love growing up as a kid. We've saw its value be virtually diminished to nothing. I was thinking about this earlier, too. Pro Bowl's gone. We got that announcement today. How long does this last? Is this a decision that ultimately is going to be permanent? It's a big question here. Will they go back to it? Will smart people get together and come up with a better solution than what we've had here in recent memory? That's the question here when it comes to the Pro Bowl. No longer, though. The game itself officially out of there. Now the NFL going to make the Pro Bowl an individual performance award. 88 players going to receive the Pro Bowl honor each and every year. No alternates. I think it's good for the NFL. I genuinely do. And I hope, like I've been saying the last couple of minutes here, I hope that the distinction of being named a Pro Bowler, I hope it regains its value. I think it will. I think this was the solution that the NFL was looking for. I just wonder, you know, how much does it have to do with the money drying up, sponsorship dollars drying up versus, you know, the game itself not being entertaining? I don't think they ever cared about the game being entertaining. It hasn't been entertaining for a long damn time, if we're being honest. Just calling a spade. Now, with the TV contracts that are signed, and Denton, maybe you can help me out with this. When TV contracts are signed, right, it's a multi-year deal. With the NFL officially cutting off the Pro Bowl, they're going to have to replace the television aspect of it with something, correct? Theoretically?
2: I mean, theoretically, yeah, this could be a quid pro quo, okay, if you will, to where they're cutting this off. And then when they tell the television people, it's like, hey, we're abolishing this, but in a few years when the next CBA is up, we're adding an 18th game. Not to say that's exactly what's going to happen, but there's a give and take situation there. Because you're right. It's like 7 million people that watch this thing. I don't know why.
1: You know what I'm saying? Well, no. Those numbers, I think the official numbers last year, Denton, were like 2.1 million. They've plummeted here recently.
2: I mean, that's 2. If it was 2.1 million, that's 2 million more than should have. You get 100,000 at the Pro Bowl, cool. But 2 million, come on now.
1: That's still a lot of people is how I would put it, man. The Pro Bowl no longer. Questions to chew on here moving forward. Does it make its return? And then does the distinction of being named a Pro Bowler, does it regain its honor? We'll see. 310-840-4910, the number to hit us up here on the Talking Text Line. What's up on Sports Night? Whitney Youngest and Charles and Noah Willingham getting you up to 3 a.m. Eastern Time. 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Kang of North Kakalaki, Josh Graham, going to join us. He was boots on the ground at Texans and Panthers joint practice today. We'll get the skinny from Charlotte next here on Westwood One Sports Night. Football is back and something big is coming on September 2nd. 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

0: Yes, indeedy. You heard the big voice guy. Youngest in charge, Janelle Willingham, rocking out with you as we get you up to 3 a.m. Eastern time here on Westwood One Sports. And hopefully you're having a good night, better than the San Francisco Giants. They were 2,208-0 all-time when leading by six-plus runs in the ninth before their loss tonight to the Reds. A blown lead of epic proportions. I expect a lot of blown leads this year from the professional football team out in Carolina, those Carolina Panthers. Our guy Josh Graham, the Kang of North Carolina, ladies and gentlemen, was boots on the ground in Charlotte for, I heard, an ass-whipping between the Texans and the Panthers out at joint practice today. Getting the opportunity to see two different teams is obviously a treat. Your biggest takeaways from Charlotte, my friend?
1: By the way, something must just be in the air about orange-clad teams blowing runs of six runs or more. The Orioles were up 7-0 in the second, blew the 7-0 lead, and ended up winning 8-7. So vibes are good in the Graham household. Vibes were not great in Uptown Charlotte for the Carolina Panthers. This is the first time, believe it or not, I've been to many training camps, but I've never been to a joint practice before. And the part that was jarring, and it bordered sympathy, was that is that when you struggle in a football game, Linnell, you get to go to the sideline and just look at the tablet and stand in. If it's hot, you have those things that disperse like mist, and you get a breather before you get to go back out there. Not at joint practice, where the offense just gets sent right back out there, and we saw Bryce Young and the Carolina Panthers straight up not have a good time against the Houston Texans defense for an hour and a half straight in the heat. And all the people in Charlotte were complaining about how hot it was. The Houston Texans players, and even Danielle Hunter to me after the practice, said, "Yo, it's about 30 degrees cooler here than what we're used to in Texas." So while Carolina was straight up not having a good time, Houston had a really nice practice today. At least their defense, mixed results with the offense against Carolina's D. There are a lot of things to like about Carolina's defense, but just an hour and a half straight of watching the Panthers O struggle against maybe the best defense in the NFL.
0: So this is your second time this week being out there with Carolina. Just from, we know what the injury situation going into this thing and how it's kind of like a mash unit to start camp, but just from watching them, what stood out? Like, what are the vibes like at Panthers camp before today, where Houston comes in and flexes their muscle?
1: They believe that continuity is going to be a real key for them. This is why when Panther fans, and we discussed this, and you can find it on our YouTube channel. You played the conversation a couple nights ago. In talking with Dan Morgan, he spoke to how key it was having a lot of the same weapons there for Bryce Young, and having chemistry with them is key. But also on defense, this is something actually in the last 10 minutes, our conversation with J.C. Horn has dropped on the YouTube channel. You should check that out at Westwood One Sports Night. They kept Ejiro Evero as the defensive coordinator. So there aren't any scheme changes. There aren't any staff changes. The thing that defined the Carolina Panthers earlier in the decade was just quickly how much turnover there was. It was Matt Rhule, and then it was Frank Reich, and then it's Dave Canales. It's this coordinator, then this. It was Teddy Bridgewater, then Sam Darnold, then Bryce. Just guys sticking together and a lot of familiarity on this team for a team that hosted a playoff game by winning the NFC South. They believe that's going to pay dividends. And then investment on defense, Devin Lloyd and Jalen Phillips have looked like maybe the two best defensive players.

0: have the face of your franchise be your quarterback while also having the most instrumental part of your offense be running the ball. And when you look at the secret sauce of his offenses and the quarterbacks that he's worked with, all of which seem to be challenged vertically, Russell Wilson, Baker Mayfield, and
1: that's
0: Bryce Young.
1: Hilarious.
0: If you look at
1: the biggest
0: key, though,
1: challenge yet, no pun intended.
0: What they all have in common, two things. Really strong investment in the interior offensive line. Carolina spending a ton on Robert Hunt and Damian Lewis. And you could look at those Seattle teams, what they had at guard, and at Tampa even as well. Really stacked in the middle of the offensive line. That's key when you have a quarterback who isn't the tallest, to put it generously. But then the other pieces, they've had really stellar running games. So Marshawn Lynch, obviously, key to the Seahawks. It's not a coincidence that Russ's performance started to fall off when Marshawn Lynch started to get older. Rashad White had that huge year for Tampa when Baker Mayfield had his revitalization, his resurgence with Dave Canales in Tampa. And Chuba Hubbard gets the extension. It's going to be interesting to see whether or not Jonathan Brooks can step into that Rico Dowdle role. It was very key for Carolina that Dowdle was there, but let's not forget, Jonathan Brooks was the first running back drafted in the draft. He was taken a couple years ago. He's had the knee injuries, but they still have belief that he can be a key player on this offense.
1: So, Josh, you know this. It's rare when a starter goes down, it's rare that you get the chance to upgrade, and it feels like that's what Houston has done with Kayshon Booty. You lose Jaden Higgins, obviously former second-rounder, that different physical profile than some of the other dudes in their receiver room, guy that was going to be a deep threat. Kayshon Booty right now is better than Jaden Higgins, and I think probably has a little bit more upside as well. How did he look, and how are they getting him acclimated here in Houston?
0: His first practice was today. They aren't wasting any time in trying to get him out there, but they like the weapons that they have surrounded C.J. Stroud with. Like, we were just talking about the importance of this year for Bryce Young. Hey, you want to get a long-term extension. He was the number one pick of the draft in 2023, but C.J. Stroud was the number two pick, and he didn't get an extension this offseason, even though he was eligible for it as well. A lot of that might be due to the catastrophically bad playoff performance that he had, and how, unlike Bryce, since he had a tremendous rookie season, his numbers have dipped while Bryce has gotten better since his disastrous start to his career. Now, most people would still take CJ over Bryce, but for both quarterbacks, it is an essential year just to see whether or not directionally these franchises feel comfortable shelling out a lot of cash towards their quarterback. And both these franchises, going back to your question, feel they have done enough to surround the quarterbacks with skill players that should elevate their performance. And Kayshon Booty seems to be a piece that checks that box.
1: I got Josh Graham locking in with us right now here on Westwood One Sports Night, the Kang of North Kakalaki. You can check him out here on Westwood One Sports Night Thursday nights, Friday nights. You could also check him out over the weekend as well here on Westwood One Sports. There was a matchup that I had circled going into today's practice, man, and the Houston Texans and their offensive line, they've retooled it here over the last two off seasons. Kalen Rutledge has really gotten rave reviews out of camp to this point. He hasn't seen a Derrick Brown yet, though. How do you think he handled him during the team sessions? And then just what are you hearing about Rutledge and just how he's been able to get himself acclimated?
0: See, I've known about Kalen Rutledge for a long time now because Brent Key, prior to becoming the head coach at Georgia Tech, was the interim and an offensive line coach as well. And, I mean, you know it as well as anybody, Linnell. Like, there's nothing more straightforward in sports than an offensive line coach in football. And I just remember that 24-25 range. Yeah, Kalen, that was a foundational piece for Georgia Tech having some really, really strong offensive seasons. And I think there's a lot to like there on the interior O-line for the Texans. It's not a coincidence that when C.J. Stroud's protection and offensive line started to turn over, that's when you saw the dip in production, because he did have all all the cogs were in

0: right places his freshman rookie season in the NFL. And since then, the offensive line just hasn't been the same. And they're hoping that Kalen Rutledge is part of revitalizing that, because if you can get solid O-line play and solid quarterback play with this roster, the Houston Texans could be a team that plays on Valentine's Day 2027 in Los Angeles for Super Bowl 61.
1: Mm. As we get closer, man, I like the Texans. I like the Texans a lot. Am I willing to pick them to make the Super Bowl in the AFC? Damn it, they're on a short list of teams. I would give you that.
0: What Texas team do you like more?
1: Out of all the teams, this is tough, actually, because I love both of them. I would probably go with Houston because I think their defense is good enough to carry them. Their defense may be the best side of the football in all the NFL. Like, their defense may be better than the best offense in the NFL and the best defense in the NFL. Seeing them up close in person today with the dudes that they have flying around in the secondary, it's not a decorated Panthers receiver group. So I can imagine T-Mac and the boys were in a little bit of hell today.
0: Yeah, they were. And Bryce Young had a couple of interceptions, albeit one of them was ruled that he was down already and he kind of just chucked it out of frustration. But both those picks were recorded by Kalen Bullock, who's, I'll be honest, one of the guys on this defense that doesn't really get talked about all that much because of how good the edge rushers are and having a top five pick and Stingley across from him. But this entire defense, Sheldon Rankins is a guy you might not remember that is on this defense that obviously has a lot of pedigree. It's just stacked from top to bottom, and there's depth there. Like, you just look at some of these names, like, it's crazy how much that they have there. And they have made the Carolina Panthers receivers life hell, the offense's life hell at practice today, at joint practice. And I just realized I did the most national sports talk thing ever by bringing the Dallas Cowboys into a conversation that they didn't really belong in. So that's my initiation. I've made it. I've done it. The Cowboys. Now we just need to talk about the Lakers. I don't know how Luka applies to this.
1: I'm Dallas. About to say, yeah.
0: Dallas. There it is.
1: Dallas, Luka, and he's skinny. He's skinny. So a change in appearance. It's a change in appearance for CJ Stroud as well. I want to double click on him because he is obviously probably the biggest determining factor of success or failure for this group. But I feel like with Stroud, with this Nick Caley offense, they have to have balance. And they're another team, similarly to Carolina, that their identity is going to be run first. They brought in David Montgomery in the physical element that I expect him to add to their offense to complement Woody Marks. Did the run game look good today? And then just paper...
0: I didn't
1: really do you think they could lean on that during the season?
0: You would think so, but I'll be honest, it didn't stand out all that much today.
1: It's hard for a run game to stand out in the joint practice, I will say.
0: It is, but also, I give credit where it's due. I think Carolina's front seven is pretty good. In the two practices I've seen and in the 12 preseason snaps we've seen Jalen Phillips play, the guy is an edge, but at times he looks like a defensive tackle with the way he's able to penetrate and just blow up lines of scrimmage. And I wasn't prepared for how disruptive he was as an edge. He's not one of those edges. I think about a guy in New York like Brian Burns that's like skinny and quick and gets around the edge and will do. No, this is a guy who will bulldoze you. And that's something that Carolina hasn't had that often. In fact, I was told this by somebody on staff with the Panthers that they had joint practice with the Texans last year, and they looked at Danielle Hunter and how he's built, and they were like, we don't have a guy who looks like that.
1: No.
0: And I might just send you the image to put up on the YouTube just so you could see it. Me standing next to Danielle Hunter is a very funny sight, just objectively.
1: I can imagine.
0: Yeah, but now, if you want to see a guy who has a body type that's very impressive physically, Jalen Phillips, he checks that box too, and he has the speed and power that Carolina hasn't had in that position in a long time.
1: Who are you more bullish on going into this year? Is it Stroud or is it Bryce Young? If you had to, you got to see him up close to personal today. Who has the better year number four?
0: I wasn't super impressed watching either guy earlier today.
1: It's not what I want to hear. But
0: I think I think it's relative. It's relative. Like I don't think people were talking about the Panthers having Super Bowl aspirations. Anybody realistic? I think they are a 7-8 win football team, just like they were a year ago. I think there's some range with that. I think the worst case, you're talking about a 6-win team. I think in the best case, you're talking about a 9-win team. Now, catastrophic injuries can do their thing. But like the Houston Texans, the floor is so much higher for what this team should be because of that defense and how proven it is. So I think it's different expectations for what these guys are being asked to do. It's Bryce Young, hey, can you get to the playoffs and have a winning record? For C.J. Stroud, it's you got to get to the playoffs again because that's what you've done. That's the standard you've set and perform well in it. So I'm not answering your question. I'm hedging a little bit. I'm sorry. That's not how this job is supposed to be done. I have a little bit more confidence in C.J. Stroud than I do Bryce, but it's not by a wide, significant margin.
1: It's fair. I think that's it's the safe answer. It's the answer that a lot of people probably have, because one of those quarterbacks to me is clearly better than the other, but we'll live to see another day.
0: Super, super Panther fan Will Dalton, our friend, he was like so sad. He was so sad watching this practice.
1: What did he expect?
0: I walked up to him at one point and I said, "Hey, Will, what do you think?" And he goes, "Dude, this is just awful."
1: Yeah.
0: I'm like, "What? Why? Like, I mean, it looks pretty good for the Texans." He's like, "But for the Panthers, it was tough."
1: Yeah, that's the tough part of that.
0: Will was struggling. Will was struggling a little bit.
1: We're sending our condolences to both of you, the diehard Panthers fan as well as the undercover one. Appreciate you, Josh, making some time for us here on Westwood One Sports. And I continue to subscribe to the YouTube channel. You just heard it. JC Horn up on the old YouTube with our guy Josh Graham. So make sure you subscribe to Westwood One Sports. Now, Josh, go to bed.
0: When it comes to establishing Panther fandom onto me, I will quote I'll quote the philosopher Ricky Bobby, who once said, "Don't you put that evil on me." Or I guess that was like Michael Clark Douglas yelling at Ricky Bobby to not put that evil on me, Ricky Bobby.
1: I almost pulled a funny and asked who's Ricky Bobby, but I don't want to get...
0: If you're not first, you're last, Linnell.
1: Someone said that. Someone did say that. Josh Graham, ladies and gentlemen, appreciate him making some time for us. We're going to get back into the world of college football coming up in 20 minutes as we enter the midnight hour on the East Coast. The SEC officially making public their punishments for anybody that violates the eligibility rule in their conference. We'll get to that in 20 minutes. Coming up on the other side, a title contender in the West just added a piece that should put them over the top. Tell you who next.
2: The Browns named Deshaun Watson their starting quarterback. Has there ever been a Week 1 starter less popular with his own fan base?
3: Last time I played on this field, I tore my Achilles. And that same fan base, they cheered when I got hurt. So what does that have to do with anything about performance? When a person get hurt, especially for your own city, and they cheer.
2: He complained about the fans, then immediately was named their QB. That's a new one. Even for Cleveland.
3: You know, it is what it is. You know, sometimes, you know, the tables turn.
2: Westwood One Sports.
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3: 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I know it's August. The dust is settled. The real Kang, LeBron James, is already determined where he's going to play next. So I feel like the NBA was on hush mode, kind of. Whisper quiet in terms of the news, right? We had the Kawhi scandal a couple of weeks ago. But outside of that, it's been whisper quiet on the NBA front. Massive news earlier this evening. According to Shams Charania of ESPN, the Minnesota Timberwolves, who have been activo this offseason, going out and making the deal for LaMelo Ball, they add to their young core of Melo Ball, Anthony Edwards, Jaden McDaniels, by adding a young player who's really hard to gauge what he is, because I think he was getting screwed in his last destination. The Minnesota Timberwolves today acquired Jonathan Kuminga, formerly of the Golden State Warriors, formerly of the Atlanta Hawks. And when it comes to Jonathan Kuminga, ladies and gentlemen, there is a whole lot of talent, and more importantly, a whole lot of upside when it comes to Jonathan Kuminga and what he ultimately could be in the NBA. He's got superstar upside. Talking about Jonathan Kuminga, I don't want that to get lost by anyone, right? I know what happened in Golden State. I totally understand that. I get that he was in the doghouse. I get that him and Steve Kerr, you know, couldn't really figure things out. This kid's 23 years old, guys. 23. And can fill it up. Can flat out just go score. And I feel like another fresh start may be what he needs, right? Another fresh start may be what he needs. There were times this year where Jonathan Kuminga showed, hey, if you give me an opportunity, you know what I'm saying, I can be a valuable piece to an NBA team. 12.5 points on 50% shooting this year. But the thing that excites me for Minnesota, I thought a part of their identity was stripped away from them with the trade of Naz Reid. I thought he was such an instrumental part of their core. I thought he was so instrumental to their DNA of who they are, right? Minnesota is a tough, gritty young team. And Naz was at the center of that. And moving on from him, I thought, well, damn. Yeah, I like the addition of Melo Ball. I think him and Ant Edwards are going to cook this year. But, man, I really, really don't love them losing Naz. This alleviates that pain. This is an Advil and a leave, an ibuprofen to the headache that was caused by Naz no longer being there. Jonathan Kuminga fits like a glove with this group. Now, he's not the same three-point shooter that Naz is. And really, nobody is. Nas, one of the best stretch bigs in all of the NBA. He laces them from beyond the arc. Jonathan Kuminga, though, gives Minnesota someone else that they can play through offensively. Someone else that can have the ball in their hands offensively. So I love the move. Love the move for them. And I may go as far as to say it's low-key an upgrade, man. Like, Jonathan Kuminga can hoop. Question is Coach Finch going to be able to push the right buttons? And say what you want about Minnesota and their shortcomings in the postseason. everybody that is in that locker room tells you, it ain't because of Coach Finch. Coach Finch is a real one. Coach Finch is somebody who's going to keep it 8 more than 92 and tell it to you how a T.I. is. Anthony Edwards loves him some Chris Finch. How many times over the past couple of years has Ant-Man come out and said, hey, look, Coach Finch putting us in the right position to succeed. Coach Finch giving us the answers to the damn test. We're just not executing. So when it comes to Minnesota next year, in this loaded Western Conference, I might add, and we need a break from the NBA, right? It feels like the NBA season is so damn long, and it doesn't really get a break when you think about summer league, the draft lottery, you know what I'm saying, free agency. It's the league that never sleeps, y'all, right? I think for the NBA this year, it's great that we got a little bit of a break. It's going to be bonkers. It's going to be bonkers. Parity is the name of the game. What is it, 8 straight different champs in the league? Hey, man. Going to have another one this year probably. The association is going to be off the chain coming up in 2026. Big news, though, out of the association. Jonathan Kuminga, now a member of the Minnesota Timberwolves. 2 years, $12.4 million deal, according to Shams Charania of ESPN. Choosing the T-Wolves, Kuminga did, chose the T-Wolves over the Lakers, Bulls, and Blazers. The Blazers would have been the interesting one. And the Blazers had a tough week. They lost Shaedon Sharpe earlier this week to a torn meniscus. He's going to be out 3 to 6 months. So that is a tough blow for them. But losing out on that Jonathan Kuminga sweepstakes, another tough blow for them as well. The Lakers would have been interesting too. Skinny Luka, I don't know if you all have seen the photos of Skinny Luka surfacing on the internet. If he was fat frying the way that he was, imagine what he's going to be coming up in 2026. A lot more to get to here on Westwood One Sports Night, including an update on the biggest story in the world of sports. What is the SEC and Big Ten going to do? The SEC officially laying out their punishments. We'll give them to you next.
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0: here's Linnell Willingham.
1: Yes, indeed. Mixing it up with you as we get you up to 3 a.m. Eastern time here on Westwood One Sports Night. Youngest in charge, Linnell Willingham at the controls as we roll throughout the program here tonight. In exactly 1 hour, Matt Verderam, SI Now, and contributor to the MMQB, is going to join us as we take a spin around the National Football League with him. We're going to put the NFL on the back burner for a second, guys, because we got an update. We got an update in the landscape of college football, college athletics. Remember last night on the show, we were discussing the SEC and the Big Ten really standing up for themselves, if I'm being honest. Putting official rules in place to determine eligibility and give punishments for those that violate the eligibility rules and issues. If you're not familiar with the rules put in place by the SEC, listen up. An SEC institution not permitted to have an athlete on its roster who is previously declared for the NBA, NFL, WNBA draft, and did not appropriately withdraw, signed a contract with a NFL or other professional football league, NBA contract, a G League contract, or a W contract, you can't play. And if you've been listed on a NFL roster, another pro football roster, a NBA, G League, W roster, you cannot play. What we were waiting on was the official punishment from the SEC, because at the bottom of their statement, it says the commissioner, Mr. Sankey, is authorized to enforce this expectation with penalties against member institutions. So the penalties for the SEC, they will suspend the coach of the violating institution. They will suspend him for half of the season. And then the other piece of the punishment is really where they're really where they're trying to hit home on with this. It will be half season suspension for the coach and then a fine that matches 50% of the sport's annual budget. And you also will have your ability to vote on league issues stripped away. So the SEC, good on them. Like I said last night, good on the SEC, good on the Big Ten, right, for coming out and putting these laws into place. We also had the Big 12 come out today and announce a ban on all professionals from returning. They unanimously agreed to ban professionals from returning in all sports. This is where, and I'm a little bit confused on this one, if I'm being honest, guys. The Big 12 in Texas Tech just signed Tommy Castellanos, and I'm wondering, right? He was on a rookie minicamp roster. How is he able to play? Will he be able to play? Will he be subject to these rules?
2: Technically, he was not on a roster. He had a tryout.
1: He had a tryout.
2: He has a little bit of a sidestep because he had a tryout, and they did not try him out at quarterback. They tried him out at wide receiver and tight end.
1: Shocker. They didn't try him out at quarterback. No. I think, like I said last night, good on the SEC, good on the Big Ten. But the reality is with this situation, and this is where, like, it's honestly tough to stomach and buckle up, guys. There's going to be a lot more conversations around in this moving forward. With the rules that were put in place last night by the SEC, the Big Ten, and then the Big 12 today, they're great. They had to do it. But the present in this current situation almost doesn't matter. There are big-time games. It's about to get messy. There are big-time games that are about to be played in court. Let's just call it what it is. There are major games that are about to be played in court. You know why? Because the players in this situation actually have a strong argument, kind of what I was alluding to last night. What the players have in their back pocket and why this is going to get messy in court, that statewide injunction, that temporary restraining order that says that they could play, that's still out there. And with these temporary restraining orders, they usually account for rules made by each respective conference. They usually make you above or exempt to those rules set by each conference. So what the SEC is going to have to do here, what the Big Ten may have to do here, what any conference would have to do, right, is they're going to have to almost reverse engineer here. And like I said, this is going to be super duper messy in court, because currently, the way that things currently stand, courts, district court can overrule, circuit court can overrule a conference's rules. Now, the protection that each conference has, the protection that Tony Petitti and Greg Sankey have, is technically at the federal level, they can go out and say, hey, we have the right to enforce our own rules. We have the right to govern over our own conference. But as far as Daquan Wright and the 15 other players that have this temporary restraining order, that have this protection, right? The games are going to get played, because I don't know if it'll happen today. I don't know if it'll happen tomorrow. What Daquan Wright and company are going to have to do is go get the language changed. They're going to have to go back to the same judge that they went to in Baton Rouge, and they're going to have to get that judge to change the language on the temporary restraining order, which would then supersede this ruling from Greg Sankey in the SEC. The gray area that exists with all of this, and there's a lot of it, the gray area that exists with this is that Sankey still can punish Lane Kiffin. I don't believe that the players are going to ultimately be punished with this. I believe that we're very close to Daquan Wright and some of these other people playing. I believe Daquan Wright plays week one. I do. I think there's too little time between now and the start of the season, because this is going to have to go to federal court. This is going to have to go to federal court. The agent of Daquan Wright is currently moving like, hey, I'm going to be able to play. He's going to be able to play. It's not a guarantee, though. But the ball is in the player's court. Daquan Wright and the 15 others, they're going to have to go get another. Well, I guess Wright is the only one that's going to need the, you know, amendment to this, right, and have this thing changed, the language changed, to reflect the new SEC rules that have been put in place. But this is where we got into the conversation last night of, do you trust each respective conference to punish people? Because if you're Commissioner Sankey, you still have the ability to punish Lane Kiffin and LSU, for that matter. We've seen this before. We've been here where it's been 15 presidents aligned against one. We saw it in the Big Ten with the Michigan case. We saw it in the Big 12 with the Brennan Soresby case. So I expect this is the tip of the iceberg. This thing is going to get messy. It's going to get contentious. People are going to be looking at each other crazy in court. And I think the big issue that exists right now, and it's what we hit on a lot last night, the fact that the conferences don't have the authority to enforce their own rules is a damn travesty. And it's the biggest issue that plagues everybody in this thing. And it's nasty work, because I almost look at it like, why are the conference commissioners here? If they can't enforce the rules of the conference, what are they here for? What is their primary function holding the damn position? You know, it's messy. I know college football purists out there are disgusted by it all. I have a different thought process in terms of, like, should Daquan Wright be allowed to play? If the rules say he could play, he should be able to play. I don't blame him in this instance. Like, I continue to reiterate, when we have this conversation surrounding the eligibility stuff, I do not blame Daquan Wright at all. I don't. I blame the precedent that's been set. I blame the courts for being nosy, first and foremost. That's the thing that kind of rubbed me the wrong way, too. Like, this is such a waste of time and resources. Can the courts come rule over my life? But only when I need them to, you know what I'm saying? I just got, the first of the month's coming up. My rent is going to be due. I want to file and go to court and sue my damn apartment complex because it's not fair that I got to pay this damn much in rent. I need a temporary injunction, and until there's some official rules set, I shouldn't have to pay rent. My phone bill going to come due. I shouldn't have to pay it. I'm going to go get a temporary restraining order that prevents T-Mobile from being able to bill my damn debit card. It's sick where we've gotten with this stuff, guys. It honestly is. And moving forward, like, I wonder if Lane's got the kahunas. Does Lane have the onions? Does LSU have the onions to take one on the chin? Because I believe Daquan Wright, by way and by virtue of the courts, I believe Daquan Wright will play in week number one for LSU. And I believe at that point it's going to piss off everybody else in the conference, just like the rest of the Big 12 was pissed over the Brendan Sorensen thing, just how the Big 10 was pissed over the Stallions ruling. Harbaugh ended up getting the 3-game suspension. Brendan Sorensen's not going to play. What do you think happens with Daquan Wright? History tells us he's not going to play. History also hasn't seen Lane Kiffin in LSU. And I think they're willing to leave no stone unturned here. I believe that Lane Kiffin and company, they probably think they're fighting the good fight here. They think they're taking one on the chin for college football. And guess what they are? Because if Daquan Wright, even if he gets the court order and gets the temporary restraining order and is allowed to play legally through the courts, I'm telling you, Greg Sankey is going to 5-star frog splash Lane Kiffin's ass. I'm telling you. He's going to jump off the tippity top rope and make an example out of them as an institution. And I wonder, because the rules say he can only miss half the season. The fine, I don't really worry about. Is Lane and LSU willing to give Sankey the dirty bird? That is the question here. I believe they are.
2: For a tight end, though? Like, you're going to miss half the season for a tight end?
1: I think you're for Lane,
2: millions of dollars for a tight end.
1: I think for Lane and LSU, it's bigger than the tight end. It's them pushing back against the man.
2: That's fake martyrdom.
1: Basically,
2: I mean, they're a martyr in their own head. If that's what they're doing, fine. But that's being a martyr in your own head, which maybe Lane Kiffin is. I think.
1: I'm about to say, don't put it past him.
2: Crazy enough to be the guy that believes that he is actually doing something for the greater good and not just doing something for himself. I just can't imagine that LSU is going to want to pay Lane Kiffin, because they're still paying him his contract, pay him to not do his job and then pay the punishment necessary for that and then also get rocked in the future. Now, granted, they didn't vote today. They abstained from the most recent vote. It was 15-0. So they abstained, which is, I feel like, a political thing to say we didn't vote. Well,
1: we know where you stand, brother. Yeah.
2: I just can't imagine. That last thing is the one that really is going to kick into high gear. Well, really the last two. Because then the school's got to pay money, and then they don't have power anymore. And I don't know that you're...
1: Not being able to vote on things is tough.
2: I mean, if you're doing that for a tight end... I like Daquan Wright. Daquan Wright, he ain't worth all that. If you had a quarterback coming in that was going to be the next Joe Burrow or next Jaden Daniels, as much as they don't love him down there at the moment, if you had the next Heisman Trophy winner, maybe... Like a tight end?
1: Not for Daquan Wright. I agree with you for the most part. I still think they're going to do it because I think they're trying to fight the man here. And I think Lane is ignorant with a capital I and does not give a rat's ass about the public perception. And he's a smart cookie, too, going on Pat McAfee yesterday to give his side of the story. A pretty big platform. People were going to hear him. And I think he didn't do a bad job as far as the messaging. He got me persuaded last night.
2: Oh, God.
1: He convinced me of that, and damn.
2: I know. You know what? I will rescind the comment that I was about to say then.
1: Oh, no. Were you about to say anyone who believed?
2: I was about to say he convinced a lot of stupid people.
1: Well, color me stupid. But no, like, just he's, first of all, anybody that has heard him talk over the years, I mean, he's slicker than a can of oil, guys. I mean, he's got a way with words. He does. He's a very unique individual. But man, this thing is just getting rolling. As the great Jim Ross would say, business is about to pick up. The present does not matter when it comes to the eligibility issues. The games that are going to be played in court, telling you, you got to keep it locked here on Westwood One Sports to hear the latest on this stuff. The Law and Crime Network going to get a little stimulus package from this too, man. I can only imagine, like, how quickly can this get to federal court? That's kind of what I want to ask you all at 310-840-4910. Do you believe Tigers tight end Daquan Wright will ultimately play in week one for the Tigers? 310-840-4910. And then should the courts have the ability to rule over a conference? I think it's a total waste of time and resources. Think about it. For them to be able to just at the snap of a finger, guys, get an emergency hearing, how many people sitting behind the walls right now, sitting behind bars in jail, that's begging and geeking for an emergency hearing in a situation where they're innocent as hell? I think it's a nasty, nasty use of resources, and I think the judge that's geeked up to go sign off on it is an ass clown himself. Emergency hearings should be saved for emergencies, America, not some college football BS. Stop playing with my taxpayer dollars. 310-840-4910 is the number here on Westwood One Sports Night. Will Daquan Wright play in week one for LSU? And then do you believe that the courts should be able to overrule the rules of the conference? 310-840-4910. Your call is next here on Westwood One Sports Night. Football is back and something big is coming on September 2nd. 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

0: you get to go to the sideline and just look at the tablet and stand in. If it's hot, you have those things that disperse like mist, and you get a breather before you get to go back out there. Not at joint practice, where the offense just gets sent right back out there. And we saw Bryce Young and the Carolina Panthers straight up not have.
1: Getting you up to 3 a.m. Eastern time. Young is in charge. Lynell Willingham at the controls here this evening on Westwood One Sports Tonight. Talking college football as we got the official punishment from the SEC. They officially made their punishments public for those who violate the eligibility rules. And the SEC and its chancellors agreed that violators of the eligibility rules would be subject to a half a season suspension and then a fine that matches 50% of the sport's annual budget. And you get your voting rights taken away from the league. So remember last night I was kind of saying like, I don't know if the Big Ten's ruling is stiff enough. Ain't no mistaking it. The SEC, this is dropping the hammer, essentially. I agree that this is stiff. And the part that got me, money ain't a thing. We know that, right? With these schools. Money ain't a thing. Money ain't a thing. 50% of the budget? 50% of the budget's going to get stripped from you? Or you're going to get fined 50% of the budget? That's a lot of cheese. And I know Lane's pockets run deep. I know the Booster's pockets run deep. I don't know they run that deep. It's a lot of damn money. Question is this at 310-840-4910. I believe that with the SEC putting their rules in place, with the Big Ten putting their rules in place, and then the Big 12 as well putting their rules into place, it's what they had to do, right? But I also believe that the present does not matter, and this is opening up Pandora's box, and we're going to have court battles over the next 2 weeks, and Daquan Wright's on the clock. Question is this: do you see Daquan Wright playing in week one for LSU? And then two, I'm pretty hot under the collar about how easy it is to get an emergency court hearing for college football. You know how many people, innocent people, sit behind bars waiting for trial? Innocent people in jail waiting for trial, yet college football's got a problem, and here we go running, using our resources to come save the damn day. I think that part of all of this is disgusting and trifling. To think that people are sitting waiting on trials in the NCAA, as soon as they got a problem, shebang. The Drake song, Shebang, obviously went very viral. There's this, like, TikTok account that I follow, and there's this Italian dad, and he goes, Shebang, Shebang. And it's like him trying to sing the song. It's very, very, very stemmy is how I would put it. Marty.

0: Marty, are you yelling because I'm yelling? Because I feel like you're like on the other side of the phone screaming right now.
1: Okay. Thank you.
0: No, Marty. Is he gone? We lost Marty. Did it not sound like he was going, hey, I have a question? Shout out to Marty. 310-840-4910. I also want to double click on what we were talking about before the break in terms of like, is Lane Kiffin and LSU really willing to do this? For Daquan right now, it wouldn't make sense. But I also feel like it's not about Daquan Wright for LSU and Lane Kiffin. It's about them, as Denton eloquently described them, as martyrs. It's about them being potential martyrs here, them fighting the good fight, taking it on the chin for everybody else. Because in reality, yeah, it's Lane's fault. It's Lane's fault. He has no business recruiting the guys. I get everyone's issue with him, but similarly to what I said last night, if you believe he was the only coach trying to get Daquan right, I don't know what to tell you. Mario's in Miami. What's up, Mario?
2: Lanelle, what's going on, Lanelle? Great show as always, brother.
0: Appreciate you, man.
2: Yeah, no problem. I think honestly he's gonna end up playing Lanelle, because it's just the society that we're in, and I think they're in too deep. They're gonna have to kind of just bite the bullet. Because it's going to backfire, and it's going to be, you know, this is just a everybody wins type of society, you know. So I think they don't want to hurt feelings. I think they got the money, and like you said, they're going to be a martyr. But the reality is there's no real ballers coming back into that portal, and there's no real big names. There's no, you know, like what if Ja'Marr Chase or Joe Burrow would have got another year? But my question to you is, do you think the SEC and everybody's being so hard on this because they're afraid of that all-star superstar guy maybe catching a DUI or something and then being able to come back and being a game changer? Do you think they see that in the future
0: go ahead.
2: Yeah, I don't know. Do you see where maybe like a Ja'Marr Chase or like that type of figure? Or
0: I mean, no way anything like that happens. I think the reason the SEC is going so hard with their rules is because it's a nasty precedent that's being set. We've never seen a guy be on a pro roster in an NFL training camp and then go back to school. It's never happened before. So that's the reason why these respective conferences, the Big 12, the Big 10, the SEC, it's why they have to drop the hammer and five-star frog splash the punishers or the people that commit the violation. They have to.
2: But do you think it's that big of? I get it. It's bad. It's real bad for the sport, and there's a lot of gray area. But do you think that he's really going to make that much of a difference? Like what? 12 touchdowns, and let's say he gets 1,000. He's one guy, you know. Like
0: he's a baller. I know. When you talk about the difference that he's going to make, I think relative to what the punishment is going to be, nah, it ain't worth it. But no. I do think he's a good football player, and I do think he's going to help them out tremendously. We'll see. Yeah. And I appreciate the call, Mario. We'll see. You know how hard in the paint Commissioner Sankey goes with this, because while he may not be able, talking about Commissioner Sankey, he may not be able to stop Daquan Wright from playing because of the temporary restraining order. That temporary restraining order doesn't protect Lane Kiffin or LSU. So that's where I'm like, in relationships, in my age demographic, 28 years old, in relationships, friendships, period. When a friend says something crazy to you, the phrase, you're testing my gangster, gets brought up. Lane Kiffin and LSU, I think, are about to test the gangster of Greg Sankey in the SEC. I'm telling you, I have a feeling that this isn't going away anytime soon, for one. And then that Lane Kiffin's about to, for lack of a better phrase, Lane Kiffin's about to show his whole ass when it comes to this situation. 310-840-4910 is the number. Do you believe Daquan Wright ends up playing in week 1 for LSU? And then do you think it's right

0: that college football gets emergency hearings so easily in court. 310-840-4910. Wesley is in Ohio wanting to chime in. What's going on, Wesley?
1: All right. How you doing?
0: Doing good.
1: Man, I want to first kind of come at you with the fans, and then I like to jump into the college thing because I did play ball back in the day.
0: Yeah.
1: First thing, one thing about the college guys, man, after we used to have, you got 4 or 5 years to get in four. That should be it. Get your butt gone, man. You got these young kids. I mean, when I was playing, we couldn't wait till them senior leagues. That's a spot. And then these dudes keep exactly. holding up our spots.
0: Imagine the impact that it's having on the high school athlete, bro, man. Think about that.
1: Yeah.
0: Think about.
1: Yeah, that's what I'm saying. Just think that they won't even get some of these kids because they got these old dudes still standing around, man. Give them a chance. You know, and that's what I feel about it. You should get 5 years to get in four. I don't care what happens. See you. So that's all I have to say about that. But with the fans, which yeah. I'm a fan, when you was talking about the fans voting, I was like, okay, now wait a minute. One thing about us fans, and I've been a fan, we get up, we be taking our kids, our wives, whatever, we be going to these games costing us $1,000, all kind of money. And then we have our partners, we all get together and, you know, have teams and stuff. We know statistics. Only thing I was coming at you with about the voting part. We should be able to vote on anything.
0: For sure. Real quick, too, to keep us on task here. What do you feel about the NCAAs and the SEC and Big Ten, Big 12, these college conferences? What do you think about their ability to get emergency hearings in the court systems as quickly and easily as they can?
1: Like you were saying, that's a bunch of bull. They shouldn't even be in it. Why are they even in it? The court.
0: The fact that these things are deemed an emergency is crazy, is my thing.
1: Right. Yeah, I remember you were saying that. So, like, okay, I know some friends that need some emergency help. They didn't get it. But I'm talking about in the sports thing. Like, you were talking about your rent. We ought to have a conjunction against this stuff. Like, what are y'all trying to do?
0: Come on, man. It's crazy how much power the courts actually have.
1: Man, the courts got too much power. They in all our business. We can't even have fun. Because every time we turn around, we enjoy it. Here the courts come, changing up something.
0: I got to let you run, man. I appreciate the call. 310-840-4910 is the number here on Westwood One Sports Night. If you're just now joining us, the SEC officially giving out and letting the world know the punishment that they're going to levy out if anybody breaks their eligibility rules within the conference. Penalties include half-season suspension for the coach and a fine that matches 50% of the sports annual budget, and then you get your league voting rights stripped from you. Question is this, though. At 310-840-4910, you hit us up on the talk and text line. One, do you believe Daquan Wright ultimately will play in week one for LSU? Because their season opener, I got to quickly pull up the schedule here to get the exact date here. But we're running out of time here, and they're banking on getting these emergency court orders to have this thing get expedited. But the reality is they're not changing the start of the regular season. September 5th will be here before you know it. Will the situation in your mind be resolved by that point? And then what do you make of the SEC and other conferences throughout the landscape of college football? What do you make of their ability to get these emergency hearings as quickly as they can? I have a little bit of an issue with it. Do you think that that's fair and right? 310-840-4910. Your call is next here on Westwood One Sports Night.
2: 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Will the rookies leave a lasting impression to close out the preseason? Westwood One Sports.
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0: 3 a.m. Eastern Time here on Westwood One Sports Tonight. Youngest in charge, L. Willingham, rocking out with you. Matt Verderam, SI Now, going to join the program coming up in the 1 a.m. hour on the East Coast. Make sure you keep it locked for that conversation. Taking your calls at 310-840-4910. You can text us as well. Taking your calls on this, will Daquan Wright, the former Browns tight end that's trying to play for the LSU Tigers this fall, will he be on the field September 5th when the Tigers take on Clemson? 310-840-4910. The reason I feel like that's a very strong possibility is because while the ruling of the SEC and the ruling of the Big Ten is strong, and I think the conferences needed to do it, and I'm glad they're governing themselves pretty damn well from my vantage point. Despite all of that, like, the present doesn't matter. There are massive games to me that are about to be played in court. And the reality is Daquan Wright and the 15 other players have protection versus the conference due to the temporary restraining order. The only way that that the SEC and the Big Ten and the Big 12 are going to be able to, you know, concretely govern their conferences if they go to federal court. And we don't know how quickly that's going to be able to happen. 310-840-4910 is the number here on Westwood One Sports Tonight. Does Daquan Wright play in week one for the LSU Tigers? Chris is in Cleveland. What's up, Chris?
1: What's going on? What's going on, youngest in charge? How you doing?
0: Doing good, man. How you doing?
1: Good, man. Yeah, it was my team that he left from, the Browns. So, no, I don't think at all. I don't think he's actually going to get a chance to play at all. And the reason I don't think so is because the NFL, that was a backroom conversation. You know how much of a black eye that is on the NFL if other players try to do that?
0: Well, the NFL put their own rules out today.
1: They let him out super easy. They let him out super easy.
0: And the NFL put out their own rules today preventing something like this from happening again. So
1: exactly. They didn't have a rule in place, so they let him go super easy. The next day, the colleges start talking about, I don't think he's going to get a chance to play, and I think they're going to make an example out of him. There's no way that they're going to allow that to happen going either way. And right now, he doesn't have a protection of college football because he's not signed yet. So I don't think he's going to get a chance to play. That's just my opinion, but that's what I see.
0: Appreciate you as always, brother. And good luck to you and the Browns, man. 310-840-4910. Tom is in Pittsburgh. What's up, Tom?
2: Hey, how you doing tonight?
0: Good, Tom. How you doing, man?
2: Good. Yeah, personally, do I think he'll play? Probably not. I think this is kind of the line in the sand. You know, the NCAA doesn't, you know, ever seem to do anything, you know, for themselves. So I'm glad to see the conferences are kind of policing their own a bit. But nah, man, like, I'm not trying to get political. We got a lot of issues facing this country. And, you know, the fact that judges are, you know, wasting their time on this nonsense off of some dude who's more or less, you know, kind of peaked in high school energy, man. Like, you know, this just reeks of some dude in his 20s who didn't play college ball, but you know what? He was the star running back or star quarterback at his high school, and he still shows up in his Letterman jacket every Friday night. That's what this type of nonsense screams to me. Nah, in my opinion, you just need to have 4 years of college football, college basketball, whatever sport it is, 4 years, no medical red shirts, no sitting on the bench red shirts. Nah, if you get unlucky or you can't work your way onto the field, that's on you, and, you know, that's just how life goes. This is ridiculous, man. You know, they're blocking people from, you know, these guys are trying to play till they're 29 in college football because they can't hack at the pro level.
0: And that's the tough part about it. And there's more incentive now, Tom, than ever because of the NIL stuff, brother. I appreciate the call. We haven't stood up for the high school athlete enough on this show, in my opinion. And I take responsibility for that. You want to talk about somebody who's screwed by all of this? High school recruits, ever since the NIL stuff opened up, ever since the eligibility rules have changed, ever since the transfer portal rules are what they are. The value of the high school freshman has totally diminished. Unless you're like top five, top eight, top 10 in your class. Back in the day, like imagine you like the 25th ranked kid in your class. Back in the day in football, that would have Alabama at your door. That'd have Coach Saban at your door. That'd have Ohio State at your door. Those guys aren't even getting recruited anymore. They would rather, these institutions would rather go to the damn portal. So there's a lot of people ultimately impacted by this. I do want to give some credit, and Tom did so as well, and I want to piggyback off of what he said. The conferences do deserve some credit, right? Like Tony Petitti and you know, Greg Sankey, like they deserve credit. They're governing themselves pretty damn well right now. And I know a lot of people have questioned whether or not college football had the ability, or college athletics rather, had the ability to govern themselves. That's the whole point here. Like, they're showing you, hey, we don't need the courts to come in and get involved because we can handle it. I think the punishment that they levied out, I think the consequences that they levied out, I think the rules that they put in place. Chef's kid's spot on. 310-840-4910. You think Daquan Wright ultimately plays in week one for LSU? Trevor's in Colorado. Trevor, what's going on, man? Colorado, a whole nother conversation, by the way, Trevor. If you're a Buffs fan, pal. Woof.
3: When you talk about high school football, dude, we don't get a whole lot of respect around here, but I don't know what you guys are thinking about Colorado CU football, but what's up?
0: What's up? What you got on the on this one?
3: I think Deion Sanders got him headed in the right direction. I don't know if you guys think so, but
0: I shouldn't have brought up the Buffs, huh? What do you think about Daquan Wright? You think he plays in week one or not?
3: Oh, dude, that guy can play.
0: He can play? How? What do you like about his game most?
3: Dude, guy can go deep.
0: Yeah. I like him when he goes deep, and, too.
3: Oh, yeah. No, oh, but...
0: Go ahead. I'm done having fun with him. I'm sorry, guys.
4: My man was on Jupiter.
0: Yeah, I'm about to say. Is that Bourbon? Is that Epsilon? Reposado?
4: In Colorado.
0: Well, yeah, you know what it is. I'm about to say some of that trimming.
4: Yeah, either tree or gummied up, you know.
0: About to say, gummied up like Sean McVay. Bruce, are you doing gummies with Sean McVay out in L.A.? What's up, Bruce?
5: Hey, Daquan, how you? Hey, Linnell, how you doing?
0: Bruce! Bruce, you're one of my dogs. So you got it. I know you meant no ill will. It was Daily Row or Pine.
5: Sorry, just reading his, I'm just reading his name on my phone here. That's why. Anyway, Linnell, there's a mile wide brick wall between the criminal justice system and the civil justice system. As you know, the criminal system is if you break a criminal law in one of the states or a federal criminal law, then you're charged with a criminal law. But the civil system, which this is, let's forget about the criminal system because this has nothing to do with the criminal system. The civil system is just disputes. That's all it is. It's non-criminal disputes. Okay, sort of the best example I can give you, Linnell, you and I are neighbors on some nice little street in America. We both have two little three-bedroom bungalows next to each other, and we love each other. We get along well, but I have a tree branch that's hanging over your car, and one day it breaks and totals your brand-new $50,000 car. Okay, you call the police. They'll just come over and say, oh, that's too bad, Linnell, but we can't do anything because he hasn't broken any laws. You have to get yourself a lawyer and sue him. Yeah. And if you sue me, I'm going to have to pay for your car because I wronged you. That's what a civil law is about, who wrongs who. And most likely I'm going to settle anyway and pay you because I don't want to go to court. Well, all this decision in the Louisiana court is similar to that they decided that these five players or whoever brought the lawsuit were wrong because they weren't told in time that there's a fifth year of eligibility. And according to all the rules I just gave you, how civil law works, that's the way it's going to stay. That's the way it's going
0: to
5: stay.
0: And that's why he's ultimately going to be allowed to play.
5: I believe that, yeah. And I don't believe they're going to stop him from playing in the first game. And if for some reason there is some sort of emergency injunction, in the end he will win because he and anyone like him, it could be hundreds of players, they were wrong. Nothing criminal. Maybe not even anything intentional. They were just wronged, and that's what civil law is. They were wrong because they deserve their fifth year like everybody else. That's all.
0: It is what it is. I appreciate the call, Bruce. All righty, we'll put a bow on the college football conversation. I think he plays a week one as well, as I've said all throughout the hour. I just think there's too much back and forth that's going to have to go on within the courts before September the 5th, man. We don't have enough time. We're going to take a spin around the National Football League. Coming up on the other side, Matt Verderam, SI Now and contributor to the MMQB, joins us next here on Westwood One Sports Night.
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0: 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We're getting ready to get joined right now by our pal Matt Verderam, SI Now, as well as a contributor to the MMQB. Matt has been on a little bit of a training camp tour. I know a little bit about a training camp tour. He made a stop that I made. I came from Eagles camp feeling like that group could potentially go to the Super Bowl. Matt left Eagles camp feeling not so optimistic about the Dirty Birds.
1: Again, you know, I saw him without the two receivers, so take that for, you know, what it is. But I talked to a lot of people there, too, who I know, who I trust, who said, look, they have not had explosiveness in the passing game all summer, even when they've had Devonta Smith. Now, Lemon's been out. You know, he missed a few weeks there and with the hamstring. But, you know, I don't know that you can sit there and say, well, our offense is just relying on Mekhi Lemon. Like, it can't be. He's a rookie. I think he might be terrific, but he's a rookie. They're going to need to get back to being a really prolific ground team, which they were not last year. They couldn't run the ball last year. So you've got to get back to that. And then it becomes, okay, now we can play defense and we can rush the passer with Carter and Smith and Hunt and all these guys. But look, I think they're a good team. I don't think they're a great team. And I think if Barkley can't bounce back, and I'm not saying 2,000 yards, it'd be crazy, but if he can't get back to being – a potential All-Pro, certainly a Pro Bowl. If he's not that, he rushes for 1,100 yards this year. I think that offense is in major trouble. They just don't have some of the pieces they've had in past years.
2: Yeah, they're gonna be fascinating, man. I'm eager to see, you know, if Jalen Hurts is able to elevate the group around him. I have never viewed him that way as a starter. I think he's a guy that you win with, not a guy that you win because of. We'll see. What sort of impact he's able to have on the Eagles offense coming up this year. The team that they joint practiced against, the Patriots, they made a pretty big move yesterday, sending Kayshon Booty to the Houston Texans. I want to look at it from the Texans' vantage point, man. I think he's an upgrade over Jaden Higgins when you think about what Booty has accomplished in his career. They've now got two wide receivers that finished last year in the top five in yards per reception. Am I crazy to predict a major bounce back for the Texans? I got them on my short list of teams that I feel can legitimately punch their ticket to the Super Bowl.
1: Well, I'm picking them to go to the Super Bowl, and I'm terrified of doing it.
2: There we go.
1: I don't know what I'm getting from Stroud, but look, that defense is absurd. That defense is so good that if they just play moderately well on offense, they might win 13 games. I mean, they're that level of just, we're going to give up 10 points. that might be like a 2000 Ravens thing.
2: Yeah.
1: We're just watching the season unfold. You know, if they score 10 points, they're going to win. I like Higgins a lot. I thought this year he could be a guy with 800-900 yards after watching him as a rookie. I think he's got a higher ceiling than Booty, but Booty probably has a higher floor this year. And I got to say, if you're Houston, well, you know, once Higgins blows out the knee, you got to go get somebody. I mean, Jalen Noel's been hurt. Tank Dell, he'd be a great story if he comes back and he's healthy. He's been out basically for a year and a half. You can't rely on that. The run game is suspect. So I love the trade. They gave up nothing. I mean, they gave up a depth piece on defense who with that unit is never going to play.
2: Right.
1: And a seventh-round pick. I actually thought it was a really bizarre trade for New England. I know Booty wanted out. I get it. It's final year of his rookie contract. But if you're them, that's it. I would have just kept him and gotten a comp pick at that point. But if you're Houston, it's a good move. And I think that division.
2: Yeah, man.
1: You know, who's going to really – I mean, maybe Jacksonville.
2: I'm big on Jacksonville, Matt. Now, I like that group because of, you know, what they were able to do last year offensively and then defensively, turning people over the way they did.
1: I think Jacksonville is the biggest wild card in the AFC because the last six games of the regular season, Lawrence was awesome. Threw like 15 touchdowns. They had one pick. They won all those games. They played well in the playoff game. They lost a nail-biter to Buffalo. Okay, fine. I love the coaching staff. I think Cohen's terrific. Campanelli's a really good defensive coordinator. Like I love what they're doing. Waldron is a good offensive mind. They lost Lloyd in the middle of the defense. They lost ETN. Can they cover for those losses? You know, I think Parker Washington's a guy that could really explode this year. He's a really, really good young player. But it's going to be interesting. They're not as talented as Houston, but they're more well-rounded.
2: Right, so, because of the offense.
1: Right, exactly. I mean, you trust Lawrence has had his ups and downs, but he's better than Stroud is. So you just get into this, like, can Lawrence being better than Stroud make up for the rest of the deficiencies along Jacksonville's roster that Houston doesn't have? I think it's a two-horse race. I don't love the Colts. I just don't buy into them. And I think the Titans are better, but they're not ready to win the division.
2: Yeah, speaking of the Titans, man, I mean, I was all for Robert Saleh coming out and being the macho man, Matt, and saying, yeah, we're going to play our guys a bunch during the preseason. Their defense got boat raced by the second-team offense of the Seattle Seahawks over the weekend, so that was not a good thing to see. Speaking of Seattle, though, man, I look at Sam Darnold, and, you know, maybe your opinion differs from mine on this. The fact that they got to the Super Bowl last year, it speaks to just how good they were defensively. When's the last time a quarterback that's led the NFL in turnovers has led his team to the Super Bowl? What do you expect out of Seattle going into this year? And do you buy Sam Darnold as a legitimate top half of the league starting quarterback, man?
1: I think he's right on the line. I think he's if I rank him out, it's like they do it. That's why every month. I think he's like 15, 16. I mean, he's league average. Look, the challenge for Seattle in my eyes this year, other than just the historical aspect of trying to repeat, is you lose Kenneth Walker. Charbonnet blew his knee out in the playoffs.
2: Yeah.
1: I know they brought in Zadarian Price. I get it. But that offense worked last year because you could run the heck out of the ball. And you had JSN, who was the best receiver in football last season. The odds are Smith Najigba is not going to be the best receiver in the league 2 years in a row. He might be top five, top 10. He's probably not going to be the best again, statistically speaking. I don't think that running game is quite as strong because of what we just talked about.
2: Right.
1: Defensively, you lose Kobe Bryant off the back end. You lose Reek Woolen at corner. You lose Boye Mafe up front. Like, I think they're still a very good team. I think they're extremely well coached. But show me the team in NFL history that's gotten the back-to-back Super Bowls, not even one of them,
2: right,
1: got to them with an average NFL quarterback. Who's done it? It doesn't happen. You know, Mark Rippon didn't go to 5 Super Bowls. He went to 1. You know, Brad Johnson didn't go to 4 Super Bowls. Man went to 1. It's very hard. I think they're still a threat. But I don't think they go into this thing as, oh, they're a favorite. I think they're a good team that would need a lot of things to go right, as it did last season.
2: Matt Verderam joins us right now here on Westwood One Sports Night, NFL staff writer for SI Now. He is the host of the Matt Verderam Show on Patreon. You can check out the That Football Show as well on the KC Sports Network. Matt, I think, you know, speaking of Kansas City here, while we got an opportunity, Andy yesterday, I believe, came out and said, hey, you know, not sure if Pat will be ready to go for week 1. And maybe this is just me being a simp for the Chiefs, I believe in the offense. I think Kenneth Walker provides you an easy button. I think they'll be better this year offensively than they've been in years past. Their reliance on the rookies defensively, though, is what's intriguing to me. Peter Woods, R. Mason Thomas, what they have on the perimeter with Mansoor Delane. Do you think Spags is able to work his magic again with another young defense, and will they be, you know, good enough to get the Chiefs back to where they want to get to?
1: Well, you know, first of all, Andy likes to play the coy card, but if they had a football game that mattered on August 1st, Mahomes would have been the starting quarterback. So, I mean, he's going to be the week 1 quarterback, barring an injury in practice.
2: Yeah.
1: I mean, he's been behind the scenes pining to play in the preseason, and they just won't let him, but he's wanted to. So, no, I don't think there's any question about that. Look, the rookies, I mean, you're right on the money about, I've talked a lot about them, I've written a lot about them. Those rookies are going to make or break this team. If they're really good, Delane, Thomas, Woods, Cyrus Allen, who's come out of nowhere, if those guys are really good, they're as good as anybody in the AFC. They can they can go to a Super Bowl. They can terrify. They can even win it. I mean, they have Mahomes. They have all this talent around them if these guys are good. But they're going to need him to be. You know, and they had that years ago in 2022 when McDuffie and Carl Loftus and Brian Cook
2: right. And
1: Jalen Watson were all rookies. And they came in and they were, I'd argue, it's the best Chiefs team they ever had. 14-3 won the Super Bowl. It's funny because there's an internal optimism. I've talked to people in that building over the last week that, well, we nailed this class. It's going to be really, really good. The question is, how quickly can they get up to speed?
2: Right.
1: They don't play a lot of good offenses early. They have a three-game stretch in December where they play the Bills. Well, technically it's Thanksgiving. The Bills, the Rams, the Bengals. That's when it really heats up.
2: Right.
1: I think they're going to be very good. I think they're going to be an 11 or 12 win team, but it's on these rookies and it's on Walker to really kind of reimagine an offense that has never run the ball well with Mahomes at quarterback.
2: Yeah, and it's not been Andy Reid's forte over his career either, just going back to him as a play caller. So that dynamic is going to be fascinating to watch this year. I'm bullish on them too, man. I think they're going to be a fascinating group. I believe in some of the youngsters on the defensive side of the football as well. From Kansas City to Detroit. Detroit, another team that kind of feels like, yeah, you know, over the past couple of years, they have been, you know, right at the top of the hierarchy in the NFC. The schedule this year, a lot more favorable for them. I just think they've got too many holes up front along the offensive line. I'm curious to see how Penei Sewell transitions to the left tackle spot. I know they've already had an injury on the interior at center. They're a fascinating group to me. I think the coordinators, Aaron Glenn and Ben Johnson, were a big part of their success over the past couple of years. What do you make of Detroit as we wrap up training camp here?
1: Yeah, look, I really kind of went into the offseason thinking, okay, Kansas City in the AFC, Detroit in the NFC, they'll bounce back, they'll be really good. And Detroit's offseason, while I think the Chiefs, we just talked about, I think they plugged a lot of holes, I don't feel the same way about the Lions because, look, Cade Mays at center, big addition, he's hurt. He's going to miss half the year. Brian Branch is going to miss a good chunk of the year with the Achilles that he sustained in late December.
2: Yeah.
1: Kirby Joseph has a degenerative knee condition. Like, it is unclear when, if he's going to play.
2: Wow.
1: And then Tyrone Arnold, I don't know what to do with that other than to say that he got released and there's all these different charges and everything. It just is the look of a team that you go defensively. All right, you have Aiden Hutchinson and who?
2: Yeah,
1: who's
2: right.
1: Playing football? Like, who's stopping anyone? And then offensively, look, I like the beat. You still have Gibbs. You still have St. Brown, Jameson Williams, Goff. I think they're going to score, but, you know, that's an offensive line that if it's not really good, Goff can't move.
2: No, exactly.
1: And that's where, you know, look, if Josh Allen's behind that line, if Lamar Jackson's behind that line, okay, fine. He is not those guys. So I think they're kind of the NFC's answer to the Bengals. Score 30 and pray. I think that's pretty much what it's going to be.
2: Yeah, I agree with you, man. In the defense, it's fascinating because I'm a huge Aiden Hutchinson fan. I know they don't have a bunch of household names in the middle of that defense. It's going to come down to, can they be opportunistic? Can they turn people over? And I'm just not sure.
1: Yep.
2: I buy them coming up here in 2026. Matt, I will let you go on this, my friend. Appreciate you making some time for us here tonight. You mentioned the Cincinnati Bengals. Jamar Chase left the practice field today. Not really a big deal, but it scared some folks that were out there. I mean, as far as Zach Taylor goes and just the whole operation there in Cincinnati, is it kind of crap or get off of the pot time for them? Do you feel they could be a franchise on the brink of wholesale changes if things don't go their way this year?
1: So I would normally say yes, but we're talking about the Cincinnati Bengals. And Mike Brown, I mean, people forget. I don't have it obviously right in front of me. I'm on the road right now. I think Marvin Lewis was the coach of that team for 17 years. And they never won a playoff game. Like, he just, like, Mike Brown's like, it's fine.
2: It's all fine. Good. Yeah.
1: So if they go 9-8 this year and either don't make the playoffs or get smoked in a wild card game, they're not going to change anything. Like, I think it would take Burrow basically threatening to force his way out of there. But again, mind you, again, this is a franchise. 20 years ago, Carson Palmer actually did that.
2: Right.
1: And had to retire because the Bengals were just like, that's fine. We don't care. So, I mean, in theory, yes. But I think they are so different than any other team. I think they'll pretty much just sit there and say, you know what? We're willing to just keep playing it out and running it back. It's got to be immensely frustrating for fans, some of the players. But, you know, look, it's gonna be the same thing it is every year. It's going to be Burrow and those receivers. Can you score 35 points a game? And if they can't, they're going to lose. That's pretty much what it's come down to.
2: And that's the sad part about it. It feels like 2021 was forever ago. When that group punched their ticket all the way to the Super Bowl, man. We will see what happens coming up. Week zero in the college football season coming up this weekend. NFL training camps wrapping up. Cut down day is this weekend. We're getting closer, man. Matt Verderam going to join us a bunch throughout the course of the regular season. Matt, appreciate you making some time for us, buddy.
1: Absolutely. Anytime.
2: A lot more to get to as we wrap things up here on Westwood One Sports Line.
3: The Browns named Deshaun Watson their starting quarterback. 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
3: 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Even for Cleveland.
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0: you up to 3 a.m. Eastern time. Boy, oh boy. The timing, Oliver. The timing. Woo. A lot more to get into. Appreciate our guy, Matt Verderam. He'll stop by several different times. Let me try to just get all serious real quick. He'll stop by several times throughout the course of the NFL season, man. So make sure you give him a follow on the X app. Read his work at SI Now. Does an absolutely awesome job. We're about to bring you a fresh installment of the most highly anticipated power ranking segment in all of Sports Talk Radio, Nell Super Six Pack. My top six teams that I expect to fall below expectations in the NFL and not meet their win total, the win total that we're using, courtesy of our friends at the DraftKings Sportsbook. Before we get into Nell Super Six Pack, I do want you all to line up on the phones with this as well. 310-840-4910. Which team in the National Football League that people are geeked up about, that everyone's buying, that you're not so hot on? 310-840-4910. Before we get into Nell's Super Six Pack, Benny is in Dallas wanting to check in. Benny, what's going on, brother?
1: Hey, what's going on, Nell? You know, for the second time, you know, you're the second smartest man on this call, and I realize that, so I'm going to be real gentle with you, okay?
0: Hey, Benny, look, you all right with me, man?
1: Hey, man, look, I'll tell you something. You guys are really underestimating Sam Darnold. If you remember, when this guy came out of college, this guy was a monster. And I think he's just getting back to himself. I really do. I think he's going to be above average. And I think they're going to make another run at the Super Bowl. Not saying if they're going to get there.
0: Okay.
1: But I do believe they'll make a good run at it.
0: Why are you so bullish on Sam Darnold? Because last year, I mean, I know you just heard the interview with Matt. I mean, when you lead the NFL in turnovers, Benny, it's hard for me to defend you, bro, man.
1: I think the guy was put in a no-win situation coming out of college, though.
0: No, he was. I give you that 100%. He was. I give you that.
1: And see, and during his time in the NFL, I don't think things got a lot better for him, no matter where he played. Yeah, I hear you, man.
0: So, Benny, you know, I appreciate you as always, brother. Benny got a lot going on, man. 310-840-4910. Let's get into it, man. Without further ado, it is time for the most highly anticipated power ranking segment in all of Sports Talk Radio. Nell's Super Six Pack, my top six NFL teams that I expect to fall below expectations and their win total.

whatever you do, bring your ass. The top six teams in the NFL that I expect to fall below expectations and then not meet their win total set by our friends at the DraftKings Sportsbook. Without further ado, we start at number six with a team that I got to see up close and personal. The Miami Dolphins. The DraftKings Sportsbook has their win total set at a whopping 3.5. I think the Dolphins have a legitimate shot at going 0-17 this year. They're god-awful. They suck along the defensive line. They're god-awful along the offensive line. Malik Willis doesn't have anybody to throw the football to. Jeff Hafley, former Packers defensive coordinator, came out and said, look, we want to make sure our best weapon, one of the best weapons in football, Devon Achane, we want to make sure he touches the ball 25, 30 times a game. He is going to get broken in half if that actually happens. They cannot protect up front. I watched the Washington Commanders. Here's the thing. Either the Commanders' defense is the damn 2000s Ravens, or the Miami Dolphins are going to finish with a record of 0-17. I think the latter is more likely to happen. Give me the Dolphins finishing below expectations in their win total. It was set at 3.5 by our friends at the DraftKings Sportsbook. Number five, no Super Six Pack. Top six teams in the NFL that I expect to fall below expectations and below their win total. Number five, Oliver, popular closure is the Green Bay Packers. Rough day on the practice field today for the Packers. They were in a joint practice and they really struggled both offensively and defensively. Guess who they were joint practicing against, guys? The Arizona Cardinals. Not very good. Little brother-on-brother war. Matt and Mike LaFleur. It was the Cardinals coach and the Cardinals that got the better of the Packers today in the joint practice. That's not the sole reason why I have them falling below their win total. There is still really no clarity around the availability of Josh Jacobs to begin this season. Obviously, he is awaiting the NFL's ruling of his violation of the personal conduct policy. I expect him, you know, to have to miss games throughout the course of the year. The options behind Josh Jacobs, I'm a big Marshawn Lloyd fan. I think he can ball. But I don't,

to Micah Parsons, the Packers defense was humming last year. But as soon as Micah tore his ACL, went out of the lineup, I mean, their defense was Swiss cheese, man. Highlighted by a December game against the Ravens where they gave up 41 points, ladies and gentlemen. 41 points to Snoop Huntley, if I'm not mistaken. So the Packers got to get better on that side of the football. Their defense, the biggest question to me. They come in at number 5, no Super Six Pack. Top 6 teams that I expect to fall short of expectations and fall below their win total. Number 4, our audience in the Bay Area, good morning to you. The San Francisco 49ers, baby. Their win total set at 9.5 by our friends at the DraftKings Sportsbook. My number one issue with San Francisco is age, guys. One of the oldest teams in the NFL, relying on Mike Evans, relying on George Kittle off of an Achilles, relying on Bosa off the ACL. There's just a lot of question marks, I would say, with the 2026 San Francisco 49ers. And I may be somebody that's a little bit late to the party, or I may be tripping according to most of America, but I'm still a skeptic when it comes to Brock Purdy. I still have doubts about Brock Purdy. Last year, only 9 starts, was in and out of the lineup, was constantly banged up. 20 touchdowns, 10 picks. He's got to protect the football coming up here in 2026. To play 9 games and throw 10 interceptions after throwing 12 all of last year in 2024 is a problem. He didn't protect the football. And then the most glaring thing when it came to the Niners, right? I questioned their decisions all offseason. For them to strip the cupboard of all of the weapons, no Debo, Ayuk was on the shelf, you let go of Dre Greenlaw, you let go of Talanoa Hufanga, they stripped this roster down to the studs, essentially, to have the resources to pay Brock Purdy and make him one of the highest paid quarterbacks in football. I said it when he was up for the contract, I'll reiterate it here again a year after. Brock Purdy, similarly to Jalen Hurts, is a quarterback that you win with, not a quarterback that you win because of. Those franchise-altering contracts, $50-plus million a year annually, those contracts should be saved for the bus drivers, not the passengers. Brock Purdy is a passenger. I think he'll continue to show that coming up here during the 2026 season. Number 3, Nell Super Six Pack, top 6 teams in the NFL that I expect to take a little bit of a step back, fall below expectations, and below their win total. Number 3 is the New York Giants. You can chime in with your team at 310-840-4910. Who do you have falling short of expectations in their win total? I got to see the Dolphins up close in person. I got to see the Giants up close in person as well. Our friends at the DraftKings Sportsbook have set their win total at 7.5. DraftKings knows a little something. Feels like the Giants are the flavor of the week. Skinny jeans, when I was in high school, was a big fad. Christian Louboutins was like a big thing when the Migos came out when I was in high school. Everyone wanted a pair of red bottoms. The Giants are the flavor of the week when it comes to the national media. Everyone thinks this group is going to go from worst to first. Everyone's picking this group to really get back on track. Everyone thinks John Harbaugh's got the juice and got the sauce. He does not. He does not, ladies and gentlemen. Interesting moment today at Giants practice. Cam Scadaboo slid at the end of a run. First and foremost, your big ass is a running back. What are you sliding for, pal? This is not the World Cup. Cam Scadaboo slid, basically performing a slide tackle against one of his teammates. Defensive back obviously didn't like it. John Harbaugh, post-practice, called out Cam Scadaboo saying, "Hey, Slim, I'm all for your energy. It's infectious, but this type of energy, it's infectious like a disease or something." I don't believe the Giants locker room is going to be able to stay together throughout the course of 16, 17 weeks. I still believe that despite what the statement said and despite what each dude said publicly, I don't believe Abdul Carter and Jackson Dart, in the offense and the defense for that matter, are seeing eye to eye. We'll see if Coach Harbaugh can bring it all together. Malik Nabers officially stripped of that red non-contact jersey a couple of days ago in practice. He's been going full swing here over the past couple of days. They're going to need him. Calvin Austin lost yesterday to a torn ACL. He was somebody that I thought they were going to count on

0: now it's Neighbors as a question mark. Darius Slayton, Malachi Fields, and Odell Beckham. Not a group I'd have a lot of confidence in. They come in at number three in the Super Six pack. Top six teams that I expect to fall below expectations and the win total for that matter. Number two, Josh Graham, close your ears, pal. The LA Superchargers. Y'all know how I feel about them. Win total set at 9.5 by our friends at the DraftKings Sportsbook. They're healthy this year up front along the offensive line. Mike McDaniel coming over from Miami is supposed to be that missing piece for the LA Chargers and get that run game back on track with Amarion Hampton and the fast Keaton Mitchell. My question for the Chargers. We know what they have in Khalil Mack. We'll see how long he's able to be one of the best pass rushers in football. Getting a little long in the tooth. They drafted Akeem Mesidor out of Miami. How quickly can Akeem Mesidor hit the ground running in terms of getting after the quarterback? Because outside of him, they don't have anybody that puts fear in you in terms of rushing the passer. They don't. Khalil Mack was their leading sack getter a year ago. They lost their second leading sack getter a year ago in Adafe Owe. So I'm worried about the pass rush of the LA Chargers. I have real concerns about their defense. Love what they have on the perimeter with Tarheeb Steele. I think he's a dog. Derwin James, you know what they have in him. But the question is with that secondary, some good individual pieces. As a whole, though, if they can't get after the quarterback, if they can't force the ball to be thrown quicker than the offense wants, this secondary is going to be in hell. I see that being the case. I'm not very bullish on the Superchargers. Number one, and they'll Super Six pack. Top six teams that I expect to fall below expectations in their win total. Number one, the defending champion Seattle Seahawks. Their win total, set at 10.5 by our friends at the DraftKings Sportsbook. Last call to try to get on me for it. My explanation is pretty simple when it comes to why I think Seattle regresses. Sam Darnold did not play that well last year. I'm going to call it like a TIS. Didn't play well at all last year. When you lead the NFL in turnovers, it's hard for me to say that you played well as a quarterback. Y'all can do that. Y'all can convince yourself that, oh, he's Stella got a groove back. He's the Sam Darnold that came out of USC. My ass. There's a reason Minnesota didn't bring him back. And I'll just leave it at that. We'll see what happens this year in Seattle. He's got to play well because guess what? He's going to be up for a contract extension sooner rather than later. Seahawks coming at number one. And now Super Six pack. I'm worried about their losses defensively as well. Reek Woolen, gone. Kobe Bryant, gone. Boye Mafe, gone. Real question marks for the 2026 Seattle Seahawks. And then Kenneth Walker, out of there. The MVP of the Super Bowl, guys. That's going to do it for now Super Six pack. Top six teams that I expect to fall below expectations and the win total. I want your teams at 310-840-4910. Who do you got falling below expectations in the NFL this year? Who's flavor of the week? Which flavor of the week, rather, are you not feeling? That's next here on Westwood One Sports Night.
1: The NFL preseason ends this week. Who will make the 53-man roster? And who will be working at Home Depot this fall? We've got the surprise cuts and names to watch just a couple weeks from kickoff. Westwood One Sports.
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0: rocking out with you as we get you up to 3 a.m. Eastern time on Westwood One Sports Night. Coming up in about 17 minutes, we will be joined by our guy Dalton Wasserman, who covers college football, formerly of Pro Football Focus, one of the best in the business talking all things college football. He'll join us coming up top of the 2 o'clock hour on the East Coast as we get you the final hour of power. 310-840-4910 is the number. What team in the NFL in 2026 do you expect to fall below expectations and then in turn fail to meet their win total? If you're just now joining us, my six teams that I expect to fall below expectations: Seahawks, Giants, Niners, Dolphins, Chargers, Packers. What say you? 310-840-4910. Jason is in Buffalo. What's up, Jason?
1: Hey, what's up, brother? How you doing?
0: Doing good, man. Appreciate you chiming in.
1: Yeah, it's good to talk to the West Coast, you know. Honestly, I'm a Bills fan. I think we got way too much going against us in terms of...
0: Yeah, I agree with you. I think there's a lot going against you, but go ahead.
1: You got a 3-4 defense, which is new. You have a new coach, which is new. Did you see the schedule we have?
0: Schedule's tough, especially right out the chute. Like there is no room to warm up. Texans, Lions, Chargers, Patriots, Rams are right out the chute.
1: That's really tough. I mean,
0: it's brutal.
1: Someone goes down, you know. I don't know.
0: I think you're a little pessimistic, though. I still don't know who I'm going to pick to win that division. If I'm going to choose Buffalo or New England. The silver lining, I think the switch to the 3-4 defense is actually going to help. I think Jim Leonard is a super smart defensive mind. I think T.J. Parker and Bradley Chubb are going to be able to get after the opposing team's quarterback. I like Greg Rousseau. They have pass rushes is what I think the silver lining is. It all depends on, and I know this is going to sound crazy if you're a Bills fan, Bradley Chubb may be the guy that like determines success or failure this year.
1: Really?
0: Yeah. If he can look like double-digit sack Bradley Chubb, Bills may be cooking with gas. I trust them offensively. It's the defense that's the problem.
1: It's always that, you know.
0: Yeah, for sure. Appreciate you as always, brother. 310-840-4910, the number here on What's Up One Sports Night. Real quick, just a double-click on Buffalo and that AFC East. I said last week that like Buffalo's on that list of teams where it's like, I can give a rat's ass what you do from September to December. It's about January in the postseason for this group. As we get closer and closer to the start of the regular season, I'm going to have to make a decision here. We're going to have predictions week coming up in about 2 weeks, right before the start of the regular season. And if you had to inject me with truth serum right now and make me make a decision and make me pick a winner of the AFC East, I don't know if I could do it. I genuinely feel like it's a toss-up between Buffalo and New England. I want to believe that with a more difficult schedule, the Patriots are going to struggle. But, like, they went out and loaded up on offense, man. They're going to be really difficult to stop. What I worry about with the Pats is a similar thing that Bills fans are worrying about with their team. Who's rushing the passer? I love Gonzo in the secondary. I love the young pieces that they have. Who's getting after the quarterback? I know they're pretty high on their rookie, Gabe Yakis, and they think he's somebody that can come in and provide some juice for them off the edge. We'll see. We will see. 310-840-4910. The teams that you expect to fall below expectation this year in the NFL. Bert, what's up, pal? Calling from Baltimore. What's up, Bert?
2: What's up, big dog? Hey, before your time back in the 90s, there was a upstart heavyweight fighter that challenged Mike Tyson for the heavyweight championship of the world. Went by the name of Smoking Bert Cooper. The smoke ain't no joke. You ever hear of him?
0: I never heard of it, but I take your word for it.
2: So despite being 53 years old, 30 years later, that nickname has stuck with me, and although my name is Bert, just about everybody calls me Coop.
0: Okay.
2: So I'm calling you with a segment called Coop's Corrections. Are you ready for it?
0: Let's do it. Let's do it.
2: Because you're off on a couple of your predictions here, and before you turn these predictions into Nelly's nukes and cost everybody some coin,
0: yeah,
2: I want to set the record straight.
0: Set the record straight.
2: All right. So first of all, the L.A. Chargers, they'll go over 9.5 wins and then bow out in the wild card round because they have the most overrated NFL player in its history at quarterback.
0: Dude, can I read you a part? Can I read you week 3 through 8 for the Chargers? Bill at Bills, at Seahawks, home for Denver, at Kansas City, at the Rams, home for the Texans, and then at Baltimore. Dude, they're not going to make the playoffs this year. They're not. And that part of their schedule, the meat of their schedule, is brutal.
2: I don't disagree with you, but they're money in the regular season every year, bro.
0: They are, but their schedule is normally cupcake soft. This year, this time around, Bert, I don't know.
2: All right. Well,
0: go ahead.
2: Right.
0: What else
2: Number
0: you got?
2: Number two,
0: me?
2: Do you know who the quarterback with at least 1,500 attempts that has the highest QBR in the history of the NFL is?
0: No, I don't.
2: Brock Purdy.
0: Oh, my God. I mean, what?
2: They'll go over their number. And I'm a Commanders fan. Commanders and Ravens, born near D.C. and lived in Baltimore for 30 years. But Brock Purdy's a lot better than everybody outside of San Francisco gives him credit for. And then most importantly, So the women that listen to the show don't start tagging you on YouTube, they are Christian Louboutins. You got to pronounce it with the French.
0: I'm
2: Louboutin.
0: Sorry.
2: You
0: Christian
2: can't go
0: Louboutins. Louboutins. That's my bad.
2: Louboutin.
0: Bert, I appreciate you. I'm going to let you run, man.
2: All right,
0: get
2: brother. Have a great night.
0: My man, appreciate you as always, man. 310-840-4910. Yeah, my first one, I thought the name, when I saw the name on the line, I thought we were going to hear from the K-pop sensation, but this is just Roy from Chicago. Roy, what's up, pal?
3: L-Dub, what's up, baby?
0: What's going on, man? How you living?
3: Good, man. Just getting off of work. I listened to you on my way home. So the Los Angeles Rams are going to fall below expectations. They almost lost to the Carolina Panthers, and my Chicago Bears should have beat them in the playoffs. Mm. They should have beat them. And I think, yes, I know they got Myles Garrett. Matthew Stafford's up a little. He's up in age. And my Bears played Matt Stafford and the Detroit Lions for years. I've always thought he was overrated. And I think they fall short of expectations. What do you think?
0: Yeah, so this is what's fascinating about that group, right? They've got this all-star roster. They've pushed all their chips to the middle. Yet I continue to slam them for drafting Ty Simpson and wasting the 13th pick on a guy that's not going to help them. Schedule-wise, right, just looking at them from the win total perspective, I think they're going to hit the win total. I just think with a veteran group like this, you're counting on and dependent upon everybody being healthy, right? Like, that's the big thing is are they going to be able to keep everybody healthy if you are the L.A. Rams? Real quick, before we let you run, on your Bears, you worried about left tackle, man?
3: You know what? I'm a little bit more worried about the defense. I think Ben
0: Johnson.
3: They're
0: another team that has no pass rush. Well, who's rushing the passer for you? Yeah,
3: it's I felt during the offseason when they, you know, did the drafts and stuff, they didn't trust the defense. They're banking in Amontez Sweat, and I'm a little bit more concerned on the defensive side. What good is it? You know, I love the Bears, man, and Caleb Williams, I think, is a stud. I think I know Ben Johnson the other day said he wants to be the highest scoring offense ever in the NFL. But what good is that going to do you if you score 42 points but your defense gives up 43 and lose? It's going to be tough, L-Dub. But I think, what does Vegas have them at really quick? 10, 9.5, I think? What do they have them at?
0: Bears are at 9.5.
3: I'm going to say 10-7, L-Dub. 10-7, and I think
0: I ain't bad. I agree with – I'm bullish on Chicago. I think they're going to win the division. I think you may be selling them a little bit short. I think they're one of the biggest threats to the Rams in the conference, man. I appreciate you as always, brother. I got to let you run. 310-840-4910 is the number. You got 30 seconds, Darren. What's going on, Deron? My bad. Deron, what you got, brother? 20 seconds, 30 seconds.
4: I just wanted to dispute your last caller. Mike Tyson never fought Bert Cooper. So I'm a big boxing guy, but I just wanted to call him
0: Lord, is that what you wanted to call in about?
4: Oh, well, I was going to rant about my Dolphins because I agree with you. They're going to get 2 wins this year at best, but yeah, I only have 30 seconds. But you have a great
0: No, you're all good, brother. I'm sorry I got you. Call us back, man. You called at a bad time, I would say, as we're up against the clock here. Final hour of power, though. Already, man. That's how you know we're having a good time. We're rolling here on Westwood One Sports Night with the youngest in charge, Linnell Willingham. I'll take you up to 3 a.m. Eastern time. We heard from our guy Matt Verderam, top of the 1 a.m. hour on the East Coast as we took a spin around the National Football League. We're going to get back into the world of college football coming up on the other side. Our pal Dalton Wasserman, one of the absolute best in the country, talking all things college football, set to join us next. We'll ask him about the SEC's punishments and then some of the sleepers this year in college football next.
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1: All right, it's Bill Rowland with you here on a Wednesday night edition of Westwood One Sports Night. Youngest in charge, Linnell Willingham, getting you up to 3 a.m. Eastern time. 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He is the co-host of the Preferred Walk-On Show with Max Chadwick. And big fan of you guys' work. We'll have Max on at some point here throughout the season. It's been Dalton our last two hits, but the best of both world, best of both worlds with you two, Dalton. Let's get right into it, man. I know you don't have a whole lot of time. Yesterday, as we're doing the show, and I'm talking about the ruling that the Big Ten and the SEC came up with, I thought they had to do it, Dalton. Like, it was the only thing that they could do. In terms of, like, your confidence in them enforcing it fairly, where do you stand on that?
2: I think they'll be able to do it because we're only talking about a handful of cases here anyway. And it seems like the guidelines being put in place are if you signed an NFL contract, you won't be able to come back and play. Now, if you went to a mini camp and you didn't end up getting signed to a contract, then it's a little looser rules on that. And obviously, you know, this, I don't believe there's anybody that got drafted that this would affect really. But I also think it's something they're trying to stand their ground on in case for, you know, future cases. But it's also just weird with the timing that this fifth year ruling was put in, with last year's true seniors now getting an extra year, and there's some guys currently in college football that picked up an extra year next year for all of that. So I think they're going to be able to enforce it. There might be some arguing from, you know, obviously one program in particular is in the spotlight down there in Baton Rouge, but yeah. I think they should be able to. I mean, look, it's going to be better governance and enforcement than we get from the NCAA because they don't usually do anything or know what to do with themselves at this point. So the conferences are really the only hope for enforcement.
1: You want to double click on the school out in Baton Rouge, Dalton. I found myself earlier tonight, last night, almost going to bat for Lane Kiffin, and here's why. I know he's not the most savory person in America, and he normally, you know, puts himself before everyone else, and a lot of people in our country move that way, so can't necessarily blame him for that. When he went on Pat McAfee, Dalton, and he alluded to the fact of, well, if I didn't sign him, someone else would have signed him. It feels like he's the one that's getting dragged. Do you believe that other institutions were going to go after Daquan Wright and the others that were kind of making this situation sticky?
2: Absolutely. I mean, they're talented football players, first of all, when you talk about guys like Daquan Wright or Xavier Harris, and yes, maybe guys who have played in preseason games, they're talented football players. And let's face it, college football, the way it is now, especially given the year-to-year turnover of NIL and the roster and portal and everything like that, it is now really win at all costs every single year for every single program. Absolutely. If LSU didn't have those guys and he didn't already have the connection to those players from Ole Miss last year, somebody else would have tried to swoop him up and do the same thing. So I'm with you. You know, there's some people acting like, oh, Lane Kiffin's the only one that would do this. They all do this. It's always been a thing. You know, it feels like everything ever in college football has been, well, this one school got caught. Well, the rest of you do it too, whether it's you were paying players before it was basically legal or portal and tamper and everything else. So all the finger pointing in college football, it really shouldn't go to each other in these other programs. It should just go at the top level at the NCAA for never figuring all this out earlier. But, you know, to think Lane Kiffin is the only guy that would have brought these players in is nonsense.
1: Yeah, I was kind of going to bat for him last night. It feels weird, and you naturally feel slimy whenever you defend a guy like Lane Kiffin. But I felt in this scenario, probably getting a little unnecessary heat when every coach in college probably would have went after these dudes. Dalton, week zero, man, we're finally here. We get to see year two of the Bill Belichick era out in Chapel Hill. What do you make of the Tar Heels? And then what do you make of their counterpart, TCU? Do you expect this to be an entertaining, you know, contest across the pond to open things up?
2: Yeah, I'm not entirely sure on that, to be honest. And there's just a lot of there's a lot of turmoil around this North Carolina program, right? Bill Belichick and his relationships, and Michael Lombardi, the GM, and it sounds like they're not going to have even their defensive coordinator, Steve Belichick, Bill's son, due to a medical leave, and you know, and just coming off the year,
1: that's like brand new news. Things just keep happening.
2: Steve Belichick right now on an indefinite medical leave, so I would highly doubt that he's going to call the defense in this game. That's a whole different problem. And the defense is their better side of the ball. I think North Carolina's defense is okay, but the difference for Carolina this season needs to be their offense. They got a new offensive coordinator in Bobby Petrino. His offense at Arkansas was really good last year. He's a proven commodity as an offensive play caller. He's really going to be in the spotlight to see what he can do with a lot of spare parts, but they're going up against a really tough TCU team. They won 9 games last year. They dominated North Carolina in week one last year on North Carolina's home field. And I think they've got a good team. Again, their defense is good. They got a good quarterback transferring up from Harvard and Jaden Craig. I really like TCU a lot in this game. I think the line is around 7 or 8 points, and I like them to cover. I just think they're the better football team right now. And North Carolina's got a lot of extracurricular going on.
1: Yeah, they do. And depending on how this year goes, man, I'm curious to see what the future of Bill Belichick is. In Chapel Hill, I think it's nutty that he had to go this route and wasn't given an NFL job, but I can't cry over spilt milk with that one. I want to ask you about one of the national championship front runners, the Texas Longhorns. Their left tackle, Trevor Goosby, dealing with a little bit of an injury. His status for their week 2 matchup, I'm sure, is not much known right now. It's probably up in the air. Don't know if he'll actually get to play in that one. If they do have to play without him, the impact that it has for the Longhorns.
2: It's a big impact, and they've got some really good offensive line depth, and I think that's the big thing with this Texas team is they have so much talent and so much depth. Now, I think the goal is going to be to get him back against Ohio State. That's really where you want your primetime guy. I forget who they're playing in week one, but Texas basically has a free win in week one, so not too worried about it then, and I understand the cautious approach. And look, we were all holding our breath when it came out that Goosby got hurt at practice. When it came out to just be a bone bruise, big sigh of relief for that team because they've got very big aspirations, obviously. National title level aspirations. So if he can go by the time week 2 rolls around and they're hosting Ohio State, I think that's really the goal. If not, I think if there's any team, my co-host Max Shadwick put this the best on Twitter, if there's any team that could sustain an offensive line injury for a bit like this, it is Texas. They have so much depth. They can move Melvin Ciani to the left side. They've got some other guys. They could move Brandon Baker back out to tackle. So a lot of options for them. You never want to see one of those guys, one of your best players on your team hurt, but if anybody can sustain through that, it is Texas.
1: I'm looking at this list that our pals and friends at ESPN put out, and they ranked the top 100 players in the landscape of college football going into 2026. They have Trinidad Chambliss, maybe one of the best stories at quarterback in recent memory in college football. They have him as the number one quarterback in the country heading into the season. I love that. I'm super bullish on Ole Miss. I thought just watching him, he is just a gamer, dude. You can't teach some of the stuff that he does, the off-schedule stuff, pushing the ball down the field. He's legit. Would you call him the best quarterback in the country heading into this year?
2: I get the argument. I do. He's a Russell Wilson type of playmaker, and he burst on the scene last year and taking Ole Miss to a Final Four and almost to the national title game and everything like that. Personally, do I agree with it? No. On our show, we had him at number 4 behind Arch Manning and Julian Sayin and Dante Moore, but an elite football player, nevertheless. I mean, when you take a look at Ole Miss, I love their defensive improvement. You love the running back, Kewon Lacy, but you walk out there, and the guy you fear is Trinidad Chambliss, right? His arm, his legs, his ability to throw on time, out on the move, improvising, everything like that. You know, I said it last year after a while watching him a handful of games, especially big games against LSU and Oklahoma. I go, he doesn't just win, man. He steals your soul. He's one of those quarterbacks where it's like, how do we get this guy down? How do we get him to just not lose this football game? And Georgia was the only one to find a way to beat him. And then they lost the rematch. So, I mean, he's outstanding. Trust me. I mean, if there's any reason you think Ole Miss is going to be really good again, to be back in the playoff, to maybe be a national title contention, Trinidad Chambliss is the number one reason.
1: Yeah, he's the dude. Big fan of his. And look, a guy who had an injunction and a court order working his favor. So I'm rooting for him coming up this year during the college football season. We'll be joined several times throughout the year by our pal Dalton Wasserman, who joins us right now here on Westwood One Sports Night. He is the co-host of the preferred walk-on college football show with our guy Max Chadwick. Make sure you give Dalton a follow on the X app at CFB_Dalton. I have to talk about Notre Dame. I don't think the schedule is particularly difficult. They have the ability, it feels like, to run the table. Quarterback, obviously, is what's going to determine success or failure. Year number 2 for CJ Carr. Your expectations for him, and do you think he's got NFL talent?
2: I think he's definitely got NFL talent. I think you look at a classic build at 6'2", 6'3", very solid B-plus to A-minus arm. He's accurate, especially to the perimeter parts of the field. And I think the flaws in his game are ones that, you know, you can clean up with more reps, you know, trying to figure out those windows in the red zone and things like that. I think the at the end of the day, the ceiling might get questioned a little bit for Carr because, you know, sometimes I ask myself, what is the special trait, right? What makes this guy absolutely – because I think he's very well-rounded. I think of him a lot of the same way as Ty Simpson in this last draft where I go, yeah, that looks like a solid NFL quarterback, but what is the trait that makes him special? We need to find that out this year with C.J. Carr in these big moments, right? And you mentioned it. To me, there's 9 of the 12 games on Notre Dame's schedule. They have no reason to lose. Absolutely no reason these games should even be competitive. And then you have 3 solid games against BYU and SMU and the big one at home against Miami. So I think you find out in those big moments. He's not an elite athlete necessarily. He's got a very good arm, but I don't think a Josh Allen type of arm. We got to find out within this guy's play what makes him special. Because if we do find that out, Notre Dame can win a national title with their defense and everything else that they have. But C.J. Carr is going to be in the middle of it more than he was last year.
1: He just can't screw it up. He's got to make the plays that are there for him coming up in 2026. Just looking at the overall landscape of college football this year, from Ahmad Moten at Miami to Amari Washington from Oregon to Dylan Stewart at South Carolina, the kid from Texas, who do you think ultimately is the most impactful, who's going to be the most impactful front seven player defensive lineman this year on all the college football?
2: Wow. What, I mean, you just named so many talented players and there's so many more. I am going to go to Texas. I love Colin Simmons, man. And I know he doesn't quite have, he's got A minus to A tools, and Dylan Stewart probably has A plus plus tools, depending on his injury and if he's ready for the start of the season. But Colin Simmons is as consistently great a football player as we have in the country. Stand up outside linebacker. I've heard some loose comps to Von Miller and the way he goes about his business. There's a variety of pass rush moves. He's a really good run defender who continues to get even better. He plays with violence when he needs to. And I just love, he feels like one of those players where the game is like slowed down for him just a little bit more than everybody else. And he's constantly thinking his way through problems and not even just winning with ability. It really reminds me of last year when we went into the season at Miami with Reuben Bain, where you're just like, yeah, man, this guy's awesome. He's just awesome all the way around. He can win with power and speed and craft and whatever else you want him to win with, and he just gets the job done. I personally think the best defensive player in the country at any position is Leonard Moore from Notre Dame, but if you're talking front seven and defensive lineman, I would go with Colin Simmons from Texas.
1: Yeah, Leonard Moore, not too shabby at all, man. Really, really strong year last year out on the perimeter. Probably comes in as clearly the best corner in all of college football this year. Looking at the preseason polls, coaches poll and the AP top 25 poll, they both have USC ranked 14th. Tell me the scenario in which USC gets into the CFP. Is there a chance? Is there an avenue for them? Obviously, there's nothing going to have to happen, but
2: there is absolutely a chance, but they've got to win at least one of their big, big games. I mean, this is just the facts. I think they're going to be favored in 9 of their games, but 9-3 is not going to get it done. They play Oregon. They play Ohio State. They play Indiana. They get 2 of them at home, Oregon and Ohio State. They get at home. You got to win one of those games. It's very simple. If they win all the games that they're favored in and they lose all the games they're probably underdogs in, they're going to go 9-3. They're going to get the same old spinning their wheels 9-3 result, right? They have to punch above their weight class finally. And to me, that's in the trenches. Last year, to me, their offensive line was okay. I don't think it's great when you compare it to, you know, sometimes what you get out of Oregon, Ohio State, Indiana, and their run defense especially. They've just got to be tougher in the trenches on both sides of the ball. They got to be able to somewhat slow down the run. I don't mind their secondary with Jontez Williams coming in from Iowa State and some of those guys, but they've got to be tougher in the trenches. If you want to win the Big Ten, if you want to compete with those big three, they make you win ball games in the trenches. USC hasn't been able to do that head-to-head yet. So win all the games you're supposed to, pull an upset against one of those three. They go 10-2, they're going to the playoff. I have no question about that. But it is a very thick line between 9-3 and where you've been in the second tier and beating one of those three teams.
1: Yeah, Indiana is probably the one that our listening audience is thinking, well, that'll be the group that they upset. They're for the taking. Coming in ranked 6th in the coaches poll in the AP top 25. I thought it was a smidge low, Dalton. They got what you need on both sides of the line of scrimmage, in my opinion. I know, you know, fantasy football and the wagertainment is kind of you know, take it away from what the game is about. To me, it's all about that 60-minute fight in the phone booth between an offensive lineman and a defensive lineman. I think Indiana has it. Do you give them a legit shot to repeat? Is, I guess, how I'll ask the question.
2: Oh, yeah. Oh, yeah. They're inner circle. There's a list of seven teams that I think are the inner circle, and they're absolutely in it. Max and I, on our ranking, we ranked them third behind Oregon and Texas. I mean, they've got a boatload of talent, and I think the biggest thing with Indiana, there's really two. Number one, best coaching staff in the country. Kurt Cignetti, yeah. Mike Shanahan, Bryant Haynes, their offensive and defensive coordinators, they're the best coach team in the country. I have any question about it. I know Kirby Smart and Ryan Day and some of these other coaches are up there. I think they're the best coach team in the country, and I think even when you look at their team, I think you could argue they've got the fewest really discernible flaws, right? They're deep. The front seven's outstanding. Secondary's really good. I think the only question really is just how far can Josh Hoover take them? But I would be shocked, absolutely shocked, if they weren't one of the final eight standing, and they can absolutely repeat. If Hoover plays anything close to what Fernando Mendoza did last year, he doesn't have to win the Heisman. He's just got to play good football. Yeah, they can absolutely do it again because Kurt Cignetti has that. See, I skipped ahead of it.
1: You might as well be, man.
2: He's got that Nick Saban type of hold on his team. Yeah. I'm going to have to not do that throughout the season, but that's really what it is. He learned from Saban, and that's how he's got this Indiana team rolling. They can absolutely win it again for sure.
1: It feels like not a lot of people giving them an opportunity to do so. I like what they have on both sides of the line of scrimmage. Like I said, obviously, as you mentioned, it's going to come down to the quarterback position. Looking ahead, way, way, way ahead at the 2027 NFL draft, if we can real quick, it feels like we know the names that everyone keeps throwing out that can potentially be at the top of the draft at the quarterback spot. Is there a young man to you that hasn't really received any first-round buzz that can play his way into that conversation?
2: Because it feels like this time of year, the summer scouts are all over everybody. It feels like we get 16 first-round quarterbacks taken every year. The one I keep coming back to that just has so – and he's not playing at a small-name school by any means. The one I keep coming back to that has so, so much physical talent – I think he's as physically talented as anyone in the country – is Sam Levitt at LSU. And there's times when he's a wild horse. There's times where the ball placement and the footwork, it's like Zach Wilson-ish. And then there's other times where you see the Mahomes and Caleb Williams-level playmaking outside the pocket. He is a dynamic athlete. He can throw from any platform and rip the ball 60, 65 yards. There are things that Sam Levitt can do on a football field that only maybe two or three other quarterbacks in the country can do. He's just got to rein in the consistency and the accuracy from a down-to-down basis. But from a physical talent standpoint, he's unbelievable. If he's healthy and he plays more in control for Lane Kiffin in an absolutely loaded offense at LSU, I think he can absolutely work himself back into that category, man. We were talking about this guy 2 years ago after that playoff run he made at Arizona State. Like, hey, he might be one of those ones. And then he had some struggles and injuries last year. We should not forget about Sam Levitt. I know there's a lot of talk about Arch and Dante and CJ Carr, but Levitt's as talented physically as any of them, if not more so.
1: One other dude that I'm not hearing a whole bunch about, if I'm being honest, Damon Williams Jr., man, the kid from Washington. I know they're considered like a long shot by a lot of folks. When you're able to do what he's able to do on the ground and then what he's able to do through the air, he obviously gives your group a shot. Washington's kind of in that mix. We talk about Ole Miss, USC. Who's your, like, favorite long shot outside of, like, the consensus one?
2: Williams is a good one. Man, there's a lot of candidates here. Let me think about this. Let's see. I mean – for this year, for this upcoming draft in 2027?
1: Not even talking about specific to the draft. I'm talking about just teams that could find their way into the CFP that maybe a lot of Americans are not thinking about right now. Maybe
2: All right.
1: With Washington.
2: No, I've got two with two pretty good quarterbacks as well. I'm going to look at the ACC and the Big 12 because I think the race for second place, or at least the second spot in the conference title game in both conferences, is wide open. I'll go to the Big 12, Oklahoma State. They should be – considering where they were last year and they were the worst team in the Power Four, they should be the most improved team in the country. Their roster is completely different. Eric Morris is an outstanding coach. You've got stars on offense like Drew Mestemaker, the quarterback, Caleb Hawkins, the running back, Wyatt Young at wide receiver. They should be a high-flying offense. If they get what they should out of their offense and their defense is just okay, they can totally be the second-best team in the Big 12 and give themselves spot, because I think Texas Tech is in their own – they're in their own category in the Big 12, right? They've just got so much talent. But I think Oklahoma State is one. And in the ACC, a sneaky one, I think it's Cal. I think, again, you look at the quarterback. When you look at the quarterback, Jaron Kiave-Sungapolitelli, true sophomore, best true freshman quarterback in the country last year. This kid's got number one overall pick potential. And they loaded – it's funny because they hired a defensive head coach in Tosh Lapoy from Oregon. But they loaded up on offensive skill talent. Ian Strong, the wide receiver from Rutgers. Chase Hendricks, the wide receiver from Ohio. Adam Muhammad, taken from the Washington Huskies you mentioned before. If that team can run the football and give Jaron a little bit of balance in their offense, they could have, other than Miami, the most dynamic offense in the ACC. That kid, I'm telling you, that kid they have at quarterback, Sungapolitelli, he is special, and you're already hearing talks about him. He's going to be the number one pick in the 2028 draft. Cal's got a shot. Same idea as Oklahoma State. Quarterback can win them any game. Dynamic offense. I just need enough out of their defense, and they could be really, really good.
1: Buckle up, ladies and gentlemen. Saturday, it gets on and popping for real across the pond. TCU, UNC. Dalton, we'll have you stop by a couple of different times, man, throughout the course of the college football season. Appreciate you making some time for us, dude.
2: Absolutely, Nell. Appreciate you, as always.
1: One of the absolute best, talking all things college football. Our guy, Dalton Wasserman. Make sure you give him a follow on the X app at CFB_Dalton. More Westwood One Sports Tonight coming right now.
0: Who is under the most pressure this season? Pressure. 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Will pressure make diamonds or cause these QBs to crack? Westwood One Sports.
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0: night. Here's Linnell Willingham.
1: You are the big voice guy. Youngest in charge, Linnell Willingham, rocking out with you as we get you up to 3 a.m. Eastern time. There are two stories that I want to get to before we get out of here, but we do got a couple of folks on the phone that wants to chime in. Our guy, Russ, out in Chicago, wanted to check in. Russ, what's going on, brother? Welcome in to What's the One Sports Night, man.
2: What's up, brother? How you doing tonight?
1: Doing good, man. Appreciate you tapping in.
2: So there's a whole can of worms sending these kids, letting them go back to school and play again. I think they should let them go back, but they should not be getting scholarships. If you want to go back, you're going to have to cover your own tuition and your housing. Most of these kids probably made money. Kids, they're not kids. They're young men. Probably made NIL money already. And that's a whole nother subject. But they should be able to return for pro days if they decide to try to go back. But let them cover their own stuff. You shouldn't be taking away scholarships from kids. And now I'm talking about kids that are just coming in as freshmen.
1: No, I know what you mean. I know what you mean when you say kid. I get you.
2: Okay. Oh, I thought you were going to say something. You shouldn't be taking stuff away from someone coming in that might be the first person in their family to ever go to college. That they should not be robbed. So, hey, you want to come back? All right, go pay your own way. They got to bet on themselves if they want to go back and walk away from what they are already getting just because they're not happy. You want to gamble on yourself? Go ahead, gamble on yourself and come back and let's see what you can do. But you got to cover it.
1: Well put, my friend. Russ, I appreciate you as always. 310-840-4910. I mean, there's just no chance that happens. But
3: well, he actually does bring up an interesting point that I have not gotten an answer to.

0: you a dining package, but like you got to find your own place to live, and then you got to pay for that.
1: I feel like that's opening up a whole different can of worms. In the situation of like, we'll use Daquan Wright for example, because that's the precedent here. I mean, he for damn sure ain't got no more classes to take, right? But here's the other thing. Maybe I'm a little rusty on the rules when it comes to like the NCAA. I thought you had to like be enrolled in a certain amount of like hours in school to be able to play.
0: So it's a little.
1: When did that change?
0: I'm just a
1: D3 guy. So, you know.
0: I mean, you need to be enrolled.
1: Okay.
0: The I don't know that there's a necessary. If it is, it's very small. So like Lenore Sellers, for example, he's within his right now to still be playing. But my understanding is he's already graduated, or he only needs one elective period left to get
1: completing an internship for his major, I believe.
0: Right. So he's doing an internship and he's literally taking a golf class. Yeah. And that's all he's doing at South Carolina. Yeah. And then he's playing football, but he's doing it within the window of opportunity that every athlete has the option to participate in. I just don't know if you're coming back. I'm trying to look up on the fly right now to see if Daquan Wright has graduated. I don't know that he has, so maybe you could like go take some courses at
1: LSU. Maybe it's just, is that just a Division III thing that I'm talking about?
0: No, it's definitely something. You know, it's definitely something, but I feel like schools are a little bit more lenient on it now.
1: Yeah. I don't know. It's a fascinating situation in the world of college football. If you're just joining us, the big news that we got earlier today from the SEC. Remember last night we were talking about, hey, kudos to the Big Ten. Kudos to the SEC for, you know, putting their foot down and putting together a set of rules. The question was for the SEC, what was going to be the punishment if member schools decided to go against this? The SEC and its chancellors voted unanimously on these penalties. A coach would be suspended for half of the season. And then the institution would receive a fine that matches 50% of the sport's annual budget, in addition to having your league voting rights stripped away from you. So remember how last night I was popping and talking about something? I don't know if the Big Ten's punishment is stiff enough. It's a stiff-ass punishment. It's a very stiff punishment that's being levied out from the SEC. And what we were talking about earlier, man, first and foremost, right, I think I want to give credit to the individual conferences every chance I get, right? The SEC deserves a pat on the back. The Big Ten deserves a pat on the back. The Big 12 deserves a pat on the back. And we expect the ACC to come out with their set of rules today. I think the first thing that we need to appreciate is that in this situation and in the Brennan Soresby situation with Texas Tech, you saw the commissioner of the Big 12, and you're now seeing the commissioners of the Big 10 and the SEC govern themselves, man. They don't need the NCAA to come tell them what the hell to do. They got this. I think they deserve a pat on the back for that right off the rip. And then the reality is, though, like I've been saying all night, the present doesn't matter with this situation. It's about what's next. There are going to be crazy games played in court. Daquan Wright is going to go get another temporary restraining order. And that temporary restraining order is going to allow him, essentially, to be exempt from the rules that the conference put in place. The SEC is going to have to go to the federal court and say, hey, look, we should have the ability to govern ourselves. I'm sure the federal court will side with the SEC, and that's how Daquan Wright's eligibility ultimately will run out. But how quickly can all of this happen is the question. I believe that Daquan Wright will be able to play in week 1. I don't know how long he gets.

0: to play throughout the course of the season, but I do see him playing on September the 5th against Clemson, 1,000%. The most disappointing thing in all of this, to me at least, and the players got a strong argument. I'm not mad at the players because of the statewide injunction and that, you know, that temporary restraining order. That says that they could play. And with these temporary restraining orders, they supersede the rules that's put in place by the conference. What's trifling and disgusting to me is the fact that there are people innocent right now sitting in jail in the state of Louisiana that can't get an emergency hearing as quickly as LSU can. That's the frustrating part. What a total waste of time and resources, these emergency hearings that happen. Kiss my ass. No way that should be allowed to happen. But football is what matters most, right? 310-840-4910. Jim is in Boston. What up, Jimbo? How you doing, man?
1: You know, you're right about this stuff. Money powers everything, right? So they can push everything through quickly. But my problem is the college game now is, it's in tatters. With the NIL, people moving all over the place. I deserve the kids should get paid. I believe that. But being able to bounce around, I mean, this is crazy. I really feel that, if you sign an NIL deal with a team, you should be stuck to that deal and that team. And I think guys going back, I'm against it. I'm a guy that said, well, you know, if you're ready to commit to the NFL, and you do, you should have to go to the NFL.
0: I think a lot of people across the country agree with you, Jim. I don't think you're in the minority at all with it. Where I do think people are going to disagree is you're trying to restrict kids from transferring. I don't know. There may be some strict rules in this Protect College Sports Act, some strict rules on eligibility. I don't know if transferring is going to get changed too much.
1: In terms of the now, though, God, they're changing every day. Every year, it's a new team. This guy goes from Fresno State to Washington and then over to Ohio State. It's like,
0: What was the kid with the ghost transfer? You know, if you're committing... That happened last year where the kid kind of just left in the middle. Was it Miami? They had the kid kind of just up and leave in the middle of the night or to transfer to Miami. I forgot where he came from.
2: Well, I mean, Castellanos had done that at Boston College. He just kind of left the program, so to speak. If this Protect Act does go through,
0: we're a long ways away from it.
2: Yes, but there is going to be a limitation on transfers. It's going to go back to what it was previously, which is that each athlete gets one free transfer. And then after that one, if you transfer again, you then have to sit a year where there's some sort of incentive to not do that. Because
0: you think it'll be a whole year?
2: Yeah, that's what it was beforehand. I mean, you have guys like Max Johnson, who's the son of Brad Johnson, who's playing on like his fifth college football team.
0: Holy cow. Kids, you must just... Does he get clocked? Does he get PT?
2: I mean, he's basically getting Social Security at this point. He's been to so many colleges. I mean, he has a whole wall of just his jerseys at different college schools.
0: Which is just nasty work. 310-840-4910 is the number. Let's go to Mike in Michigan. What's up, Mike?
3: Hey, good evening. I've been listening to this discussion regarding eligibility, these players being allowed to go back. I don't hear a discussion about the big picture issue that really is, I think, at the crux of this problem, recognizing that playing college football is essentially playing professional football. These are part-time students at best. Really, they need a union. There needs to be collective bargaining.
0: What do you mean they're part-time students at best? You have to be specific with who you're talking about. There's no incoming freshman that's a part-time student. I guarantee you that.
3: Part-time students playing the amount of time both during the season, the off season, that these players have to devote, I don't see how they could devote the necessary time to studying. They should be allowed to get their degree during the course of their life.
0: They're there. And ChatGPT and all the AI out there. I'm on the brink of going back to college my damn self. Give me a master's real quick.
3: But let's face facts. This is about money. ESPN, Fox, CBS, NBC, these conferences, they don't want to recognize that if there's a collective bargaining union, the salaries are going to go up. And whether they're making a salary from LSU or the New Orleans Saints, it doesn't matter. These conferences have no right to impose rules selectively. These conferences are basically media conglomerations to maximize revenue for themselves. They don't care about the other 75 schools, the other 75 teams. It's about these networks trying to focus markets, paying as least amount as they can just to get the ad revenue. These conferences don't care about college football. They should realize it's basically a semi-pro league, and the players, for the most part, aren't getting what they're actually generating for, quote, nonprofit institutions. They should be allowed, as any student, if I want to do research from one school and I'm enrolled in college, there's no rule preventing me from transferring. I can earn part-time money at the same time going to school. The difference is the millions that these part-time students, part-time employees earn. They don't want to, the powers that be, the conferences, the networks, these hired gun coaches, the administrators, they don't want to give what these players are actually generating.
0: I thought you brought it strong, brother. I'm going to let you run.
2: Wow. He did bring it really strong, but a lot of what he said is already happening.
0: Yeah.
2: They are getting paid already. We're good. They're good. They're getting their money. Are they getting enough? Maybe not. They're not ever going to become a union or not anytime soon, because then the money has to become public.
0: That to me
2: public.
0: Is the solution, though, brother, man. Like, I think they need, like, if that would be the one thing that kind of nips it all in the bud, if they go out and make a collective bargaining agreement. Do you think he's right with the number one reason that they don't want to go to that is because you'll end up paying the players more money?
2: You end up having to be public with what you're paying the players, and it has to come a little bit more directly from the school. So right now it's usually from boosters. Now, if you end up making a collective bargaining agreement, it's still going to become that way, but then you have to do something in relation to capping and floors and things of that nature.
0: Strict regulations.
2: Which technically exist. Technically, because you still have ways of paying dudes under the table if you really want to.
0: Sacks, Kawhi Leonard, and Clippers.
2: And where did they get it from?
0: 310-840-4910. This thing ain't finishing up anytime soon. Like I've been saying all night, we haven't traveled north of the border in a while. Tony is in Montreal. Tony, what's up, man?
4: How you doing? I really enjoyed this conversation, but I'm going to just ask you a couple of things, man, Linnell.
0: Yes, sir. Yes, sir.
4: Lane Kiffin can go wherever he wants. Nobody complains. He goes from one school to another for 8, 10, I don't know how many millions. So in Canada, if you're 16, you can sign. Bobby Orr signed at 14. He was in the NHL at 18. He was a superstar. He stayed. A lot of players in Canada in junior hockey, if they go to the NHL camp and they're still playing for Oshawa Generals, which is Bobby Orr's old team, basically, if they don't make it, they come back for seasoning. And also, a lot of these players that are post the draft age, you're drafted at 18, they go back to junior hockey, even though they're drafted, and they don't get any money. And there is no NIL. They're basically getting like $200 a week. A lot of these players say, you know what, I can go to the KHL in Russia, or I can play in Europe for big dollars. Big dollars is like $800,000 or not much more than that, but not anything near what Shador Sanders got when he was on NIL in Buffalo, which was, in playing for Buffalo, Colorado, Buffalo.
0: Different economies, pal. That's the reason the money's a difference. A little bit more of a bag.
4: But what I'm saying, Linnell, the issue is a kid that goes to Cleveland and is not up to snuff, he goes back to college, that's okay with me. Because there is no in-between leagues in the NFL.
0: It would be different. I appreciate the call, Tony. It would be different if he just got a rookie tryout and he didn't actually make the team. No other league allows that. Like in the NBA, you can declare for the combine and you can get evaluation and a grade from these execs, and then you can make the choice to go back based off of what your evaluation is. You can't go play in the NFL and then come back to college. Like there's, I think there's some gray area here, but there's no gray area with that. It's just wrong.
2: No, college is not the minors.
0: Yeah.
2: Like if you want to, you can go to the UFL. If in basketball, you can go to the G League. You can go to Europe. You can go to China. I know football is like a solely American thing, although Canadian football does exist. Tony knows. Yeah. But you, like college isn't the minors. What he was describing is like going back to the minors. I also liked how they said for seasoning. I thought that was funny.
0: Yeah, for seasoning, for training. Well, buckle up, ladies and gentlemen. Week zero coming up this weekend in college football. September 5th is LSU's opener against Clemson. We'll see if Daquan Wright is in uniform. We wrap the show up the same way each and every night. Here on Westwood One Sports Center, guy Denton Dave tucks us in and puts us to bed. How do you do it tonight?
2: This weekend, I'm doing a first ever in my life, and I'm very excited to share it with you and our listening audience next.
5: The Browns named Deshaun Watson their starting quarterback. 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

0: 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Here's Linnell Willingham.
1: The big voice guy told you my name. You know what show it is based off of what he said as well. We end the show the same way each and every night. Our guy Denton Day tucks us in, puts us to bed. How do you plan on

0: goes into them, the preparation that goes into them. And this weekend, I'm on vacation. I ain't going to be here. You won't catch me tanning on a beach somewhere. But I was talking to one of my boys who's putting this trip together, and he said, you know, we're going to do a seafood boil. And man, let me tell you, I am ecstatic. I have been waiting for this moment for forever. I've never done a seafood boil before, like a real legit one. And my man told me, he's like, man, I've been doing these for 8 years. I was like, damn, bitch, why didn't you invite me before? but I'm pumped, man. I'm really, really excited.
1: So he does it, like, y'all are doing it yourselves? You aren't, like,
0: No, we are doing it. He is, like, a big... He is a big redneck from Galax, Virginia. Like he Galax, Virginia. Like he knows how to throw it down.
1: Man, I'm just thinking like I'm a seafood boil connoisseur. I mean, seafood boil sees me twice a month, on the 15th and the 30th, and I love me a seafood boil. I'm a snow crab leg guy. I don't like the problem with all these places locally is they like drench the stuff with like a bunch of the sauce and like it's super salty and it ain't that good for you. I ask for my sauce on the side in a seafood boil. And anyone that's listening out there is probably thinking, what the hell are you doing? What do you mean sauce on the side? Sauce on the side so my blood pressure doesn't rise. I tried to make that rhyme. Yeah, but it didn't.
0: You tried. You're close. We've all tried tonight. The good, the bad, and the ugly.
1: We've even tried not to, you know, some folks in the chat are even trying not to be racist. So shout out to them. Appreciate you all for joining us. Denton, enjoy the beach, my friend. Drake Toll, what's up, pal?
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0: here's Wendell Willingham.
1: Yes, indeed. Mixing it up with you as we get you up to 3 a.m. Eastern time here on Westwood One Sports Night. Youngest in charge, Wendell Willingham at the controls as we roll throughout the program here tonight. In exactly 1 hour, Matt Verderam, SI Now, and contributor to the MMQB is going to join us as we take a spin around the National Football League with him. We're going to put the NFL on the back burner for a second, guys, because we got an update. We got an update in the landscape of college football, college athletics. Remember last night on the show, we were discussing the SEC and the Big Ten really standing up for themselves, if I'm being honest. Putting official rules in place to determine eligibility and give punishments for those that violate the eligibility rules and issues. If you're not familiar with the rules put in place by the SEC, listen up. An SEC institution not permitted to have an athlete on its roster who is previously declared for the NBA, NFL, WNBA draft, and did not appropriately withdraw, signed a contract with a NFL or other professional football league, NBA contract, a G League contract, or a W contract, you can't play. And if you've been listed on a NFL roster, another pro football roster, a NBA, G League, W roster, you cannot play. What we were waiting on was the official punishment from the SEC, because at the bottom of their statement it says the commissioner, Mr. Sankey, is authorized to enforce this expectation with penalties against member institutions. So the penalties for the SEC, they will suspend the coach of the violating institution. They will suspend him for half of the season. And then the other piece of the punishment is really where they're really where they're trying to hit home on with this. It will be half season suspension for the coach and then a fine that matches 50% of the sport's annual budget. And you also will have your ability to vote on league issues stripped away. So the SEC, good on them. Like I said last night, good on the SEC, good on the Big Ten, right, for coming out and putting these laws into place. We also had the Big 12 come out today and announce a ban on all professionals from returning. They unanimously agreed to ban professionals from returning in all sports. This is where, and I'm a little bit confused on this one, if I'm being honest, guys. The Big 12 and Texas Tech just signed Tommy Castellanos, and I'm wondering, right? He was on a rookie minicamp roster. How is he able to play? Will he be able to play? Will he be subject to these rules?
2: Technically, he was not on a roster. He had a tryout.
1: He had a tryout.
2: That's so he one. he has a little bit of a sidestep because he had a tryout, and they did not try him out at quarterback. They tried him out at wide receiver and tight end.
1: Shocker. They didn't try him out a quarterback. No. I think, like I said last night, good on the SEC, good on the Big Ten. But the reality is with this situation, and this is where, like, it's honestly tough to stomach and buckle up, guys. There's going to be a lot more conversations around in this moving forward. With the rules that were put in place last night by the SEC, the Big Ten, and then the Big 12 today, they're great. They had to do it, but the present in this current situation almost doesn't matter. There are big-time games. It's about to get messy. There are big-time games that are about to be played in court. Let's just call it what it is. There are major games that are about to be played in court. You know why? Because the players in this situation actually have a strong argument, kind of what I was alluding to last night. What the players have in their back pocket and why this is going to get messy in court, that statewide injunction, that temporary restraining order that says that they could play, that's still out there. And with these temporary restraining orders, they usually account for rules made by each respective conference. They usually make you above or exempt to those rules set by each conference. So what the SEC is going to have to do here, what the Big Ten may have to do here, what any conference would have to do, right, is they're going to have to almost reverse engineer here. And like I said, this is going to be super duper messy in court, because currently, the way that things currently stand, courts, district court can overrule, circuit court can overrule a conference's rules. Now, the protection that each conference has, the protection that Tony Petitti and Greg Sankey have, is technically at the federal level, they can go out and say, hey, we have the right to enforce our own rules. We have the right to govern over our own conference. But as far as Daquan Wright and the 15 other players that have this temporary restraining order, that have this protection, right? The games are going to get played, because I don't know if it'll happen today. I don't know if it'll happen tomorrow. What Daquan Wright and company are going to have to do is go get the language changed. They're going to have to go back to the same judge that they went to in Baton Rouge, and they're going to have to get that judge to change the language on the temporary restraining order, which would then supersede this ruling from Greg Sankey in the SEC. The gray area that exists with all of this, and there's a lot of it, the gray area that exists with this is that Sankey still can punish Lane Kiffin. I don't believe that the players are going to ultimately be punished with this. I believe that we're very close to Daquan Wright and some of these other people playing. I believe Daquan Wright plays week one. I do. I think there's too little time between now and the start of the season, because this is going to have to go to federal court. This is going to have to go to federal court. The agent of Daquan Wright is currently moving like, hey, I'm going to be able to play. He's going to be able to play. It's not a guarantee, though. But the ball is in the player's court. Daquan Wright and the 15 others, they're going to have to go get another. Well, I guess Wright is the only one that's going to need the, you know, amendment to this, right, and have this thing changed, the language changed, to reflect the new SEC rules that have been put in place. But this is where we got into the conversation last night of, do you trust each respective conference to punish people? Because if you're Commissioner Sankey, you still have the ability to punish Lane Kiffin and LSU, for that matter. We've seen this before. We've been here where it's been 15 presidents aligned against one. We saw it in the Big Ten with the Michigan case. We saw it in the Big 12 with the Brennan Soresby case. So I expect that this is the tip of the iceberg. This thing is going to get messy. It's going to get contentious. People are going to be looking at each other crazy in court. And I think the big issue that exists right now, and it's what we hit on a lot last night, the fact that the conferences don't have the authority to enforce their own rules is a damn travesty. And it's the biggest issue that plagues everybody in this thing. And it's nasty work, because I almost look at it like, why are the conference commissioners here? If they can't enforce the rules of the conference, what are they here for? What is their primary function holding the damn position? You know, it's messy. I know college football purists out there are disgusted by it all. I have a different thought process in terms of, like, should Daquan Wright be allowed to play? If the rules say he could play, he should be able to play. I don't blame him in this instance. Like, I continue to reiterate, when we have this conversation surrounding the eligibility stuff, I do not blame Daquan Wright at all. I don't. I blame the precedent that's been set. I blame the courts for being nosy, first and foremost. That's the thing that kind of rubbed me the wrong way, too. Like, this is such a waste of time and resources. Can the courts come rule over my life? But only when I need them to, you know what I'm saying? I just got, the first of the month's coming up. My rent is going to be due. I want to file and go to court and sue my damn apartment complex because it's not fair that I got to pay this damn much in rent. I need a temporary injunction, and until there's some official rules set, I shouldn't have to pay rent. My phone bill going to come due. I shouldn't have to pay it. I'm going to go get a temporary restraining order that prevents T-Mobile from being able to bill my damn debit card. It's sick where we've gotten with this stuff, guys. It honestly is. And moving forward, like, I wonder if Lane's got the kahunas. Does Lane have the onions? Does LSU have the onions to take one on the chin? Because I believe Daquan Wright, by way and by virtue of the courts, I believe Daquan Wright will play in week number one for LSU. And I believe at that point it's going to piss off everybody else in the conference, just like the rest of the Big 12 was pissed over the Brendan Sorensen thing, just how the Big 10 was pissed over the Stallions ruling. Harbaugh ended up getting the 3-game suspension. Brendan Sorensen's not going to play. What do you think happens with Daquan Wright? History tells us he's not going to play. History also hasn't seen Lane Kiffin in LSU. And I think they're willing to leave no stone unturned here. I believe that Lane Kiffin and company, they probably think they're fighting the good fight here. They think they're taking one on the chin for college football. And guess what they are? Because if Daquan Wright, even if he gets the court order and gets the temporary restraining order and is allowed to play legally through the courts, I'm telling you, Greg Sankey is going to 5-star frog splash Lane Kiffin's ass. I'm telling you, he's going to jump off the tippity top rope and make an example out of them as an institution. And I wonder, because the rules say he can only miss half the season. The fine, I don't really worry about. Is Lane and LSU willing to give Sankey the dirty bird? That is the question here. I believe they are.
2: For a tight end, though? Like, you're going to miss half the season for a tight end?
1: I think
2: you're
1: for Lane...
2: millions of dollars for a tight end?
1: I think for Lane and LSU, it's bigger than the tight end. It's them pushing back against the man.
2: That's fake martyrdom?
1: Basically.
2: I mean, they're a martyr in their own head. If that's what they're doing, fine. But that's being a martyr in your own head, which maybe Lane Kiffin is. I think
1: I mean, I'm about to say, don't put it past them.
2: Crazy enough to be the guy that believes that he is actually doing something for the greater good and not just doing something for himself. I just can't imagine that LSU is going to want to pay Lane Kiffin, because they're still paying him his contract. Pay him to not do his job and then pay the punishment necessary for that, and then also get rocked in the future. Now, granted, they didn't vote today. They abstained from the most recent vote. It was 15-0. So they abstained, which is, I feel like, a political thing to say we didn't vote. Well,
1: we know
2: how
1: you stand, brother. Yeah.
2: I just can't imagine. That last thing is the one that really is going to kick into high gear. Well, really the last two. Because then the school's got to pay money, and then they don't have power anymore. And I don't know that you...
1: Not being able to vote on things is tough.
2: I mean, if you're doing that for a tight end... I like Daquan Wright. Daquan Wright, he ain't worth all that. If you got a quarterback coming in that was going to be the next Joe Burrow or next Jaden Daniels, as much as they don't love him down there at the moment, if you had the next Heisman Trophy winner, maybe. Like a tight end?
1: Not for Daquan Wright. Look. I agree with you for the most part. I still think they're going to do it because I think they're trying to fight the man here. And I think Lane is ignorant with a capital I and does not give a rat's ass about the public perception. And he's a smart cookie, too, going on Pat McAfee yesterday to give his side of the story. A pretty big platform where people were going to hear him. And I think he didn't do a bad job as far as the messaging. He got me persuaded last night.
2: Oh, God.
1: He convinced me it didn't. Damn.
2: I know. You know what? I will rescind the comment that I was about to say then.
1: Oh, no. Were you about to say anyone who believed?
2: I was about to say he convinced a lot of stupid people.
1: Well, color me stupid. But no, like, just be, he's, first of all, anybody that has heard him talk over the years, I mean, he's slicker than a can of oil, guys. I mean, he's got a way with words. He does. He's a very unique individual. But man, this thing is just getting rolling. As the great Jim Ross would say, business is about to pick up. The present does not matter when it comes to the eligibility issues. The games that are going to be played in court, I'm telling you, you got to keep it locked here on What's Up on Sports to hear the latest on this stuff. The Law and Crime Network going to get a little stimulus package from this too, man. I can only imagine, like, how quickly can this get to federal court? That's kind of what I want to ask you all at 310-840-4910. Do you believe Tigers tight end Daquan Wright will ultimately play in week one for the Tigers? 310-840-4910. And then should the courts have the ability to rule over a conference? I think it's a total waste of time and resources. Think about it. For them to be able to just at the snap of a finger, guys, get an emergency hearing, you know how many people sitting behind the walls right now, sitting behind bars in jail, that just begging and geeking for an emergency hearing in a situation where they're innocent as hell? I think it's a nasty, nasty use of resources, and I think the judge that's geeked up to go sign off on it is an ass clown himself. Emergency hearings should be saved for emergencies, America, not some college football BS. Stop playing with my taxpayer dollars. 310-840-4910 is the number here on Westwood One Sports Night. Will Daquan Wright play in week one for LSU? And then do you believe that the courts should be able to overrule the rules of the conference? 310-840-4910. Your call is next here on Westwood One Sports Night. Football is back and something big is coming on September 2nd. 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

0: you get to go to the sideline and just look at the tablet and stand in. If it's hot, you have those things that disperse like mist, and you get a breather before you get to go back out there. Not at joint practice, where the offense just gets sent right back out there. And we saw Bryce Young and the Carolina Panthers straight up not have.
1: Getting you up to 3 a.m. Eastern time. Young is in charge. Linnell Willingham at the controls here this evening on Westwood One Sports Night. Talking college football as we got the official punishment from the SEC. They officially made their punishments public for those who violate the eligibility rules. And the SEC and its chancellors agreed that violators of the eligibility rules would be subject to a half a season suspension and then a fine that matches 50% of the sport's annual budget. And you get your voting rights taken away from the league. So remember last night I was kind of saying like, I don't know if the Big Ten's ruling is stiff enough. Ain't no mistaking it. The SEC, this is dropping the hammer essentially. I agree that this is stiff. And the part that got me, money ain't a thing. We know that, right? With these schools. Money ain't a thing. Money ain't a thing. 50% of the budget? 50% of the budget's going to get stripped from you? Are you going to get fined 50% of the budget? That's a lot of cheese. And I know Lane's pockets run deep. I know the boosters' pockets run deep. I don't know they run that deep. It's a lot of damn money. Question is this at 310-840-4910. I believe that with the SEC putting their rules in place, with the Big Ten putting their rules in place, and then the Big 12 as well putting their rules into place, it's what they had to do, right? But I also believe that the present does not matter, and this is opening up Pandora's box, and we're going to have court battles over the next 2 weeks. And Daquan Wright's on the clock. Question is this. Do you see Daquan Wright playing in week one for LSU? And then two, I'm pretty hot under the collar about how easy it is to get an emergency court hearing for college football. You know how many people, innocent people, sit behind bars waiting for trial? Innocent people in jail waiting for trial, yet college football's got a problem, and here we go running, using our resources to come save the damn day. I think that part of all of this is disgusting and trifling. To think that people are sitting waiting on trials in the NCAA, as soon as they got a problem, shebang. The Drake song, Shebang, obviously went very viral. There's this, like, TikTok account that I follow, and there's this Italian dad, and he goes, Shebang, Shebang. And it's like him trying to sing the song. It's very, very stemmy, is how I would put it. Marty is in Texas wanting to chime in. Marty, what's going on?
2: Hello.
1: Hey.
2: Hey, I have a question for you.
1: What's up?
2: When these guys coming back, has there been a rule put out? Do they have to come back to the same?
1: I'll be honest, buddy. Marty, I can't hear anything you're saying. Are you like underground?
2: No. Can you hear me better now?
1: Yeah, I can hear you better now.
2: I just wanted to know if you know if the guys coming back, do they have to go back to the same school or can they go in the portal?
1: They're able to enter the portal. Marty, are you yelling because I'm yelling? Because I feel like you're like on the other side of the phone screaming right now.
2: Okay. Thank you.
1: No, Marty. Is he gone? We lost Marty. Did it not sound like he was going, hey, I have a question? Shout out to Marty. 310-840-4910. I also want to double click on what we were talking about before the break in terms of, like, is Lane Kiffin and LSU really willing to do this? For Daquan Wright, no. It wouldn't make sense. But But I also feel like it's not about Daquan Wright for LSU and Lane Kiffin. It's about them, as Denton eloquently described them, as martyrs. It's about them being potential martyrs here, them fighting the good fight, taking it on the chin for everybody else. Because in reality, yeah, it's Lane's fault. It's Lane's fault. He has no business recruiting the guy.

0: ballers coming back into that portal, and there's no real big names. There's no, you know, like, what if Ja'Marr Chase or Joe Burrow would have got another year? But my question to you is, do you think the SEC and everybody's being so hard on this because they're afraid of that all-star superstar guy maybe catching a DUI or something and then being able to come back and being a game changer? Do you think they see that in the future
1: I'm
0: sorry.
1: No, go ahead.
0: Yeah, I don't know. Do you see where maybe like a Ja'Marr Chase or like that type of figure? Or
1: I mean, no way anything like that happens. I think the reason the SEC is going so hard with their rules is because it's a nasty precedent that's being set. We've never seen a guy be on a pro roster in a NFL training camp and then go back to school. It's never happened before. So that's the reason why these respective conferences, the Big 12, the Big 10, the SEC, it's why they have to drop the hammer and five-star frog splash the punishers or the people that commit the violation. They have to.
0: But do you think it's that big of? I get it. It's bad. It's real bad for the sport, and there's a lot of gray area. But do you think that he's really going to make that much of a difference? Like what? 12 touchdowns, and let's say he gets 1,000. He's one guy, you know. Like
1: he's a baller. I know. When you talk about the difference that he's going to make, I think relative to what the punishment is going to be, nah, it ain't worth it. But no. I do think he's a good football player, and I do think he's going to help them out tremendously. We'll see. Yeah. And I appreciate the call, Mario. We'll see. You know how hard in the paint Commissioner Sankey goes with this, because while he may not be able, talking about Commissioner Sankey, he may not be able to stop Daquan Wright from playing because of the temporary restraining order. That temporary restraining order doesn't protect Lane Kiffin or LSU. So that's where I'm like, in relationships, in my age demographic, 28 years old, in relationships, when, or even not even in relationships, friendships, period. When a friend says something crazy to you, the phrase, "you're testing my gangster," gets brought up. Lane Kiffin and LSU, I think, are about to test the gangster of Greg Sankey in the SEC. I'm telling you, I have a feeling that this isn't going away anytime soon, for one. And then that Lane Kiffin's about to, for lack of a better phrase, Lane Kiffin's about to show his whole ass when it comes to this situation. 310-840-4910 is the number. Do you believe Daquan Wright ends up playing in week one for LSU? And then do you think it's right that college football gets emergency hearings so easily in court? 310-840-4910. Wesley is in Ohio wanting to chime in. What's going on, Wesley?
2: All right. How you doing?
1: Doing good.
2: Man. I want to first kind of come at you with the fans, and then I like to jump into the college thing because I did play ball back in the day.
1: Yeah.
2: First thing, one thing about the college guys, man, after we used to have, you got 4 or 5 years to get in for. That should be it. Get your butt gone, man. You got these young kids. I mean, when I was playing, we couldn't wait till them senior leaves. That's a spot. And then these dudes keep exactly holding up our spots.
1: Imagine the impact that it's having on the high school athlete, bro, man. Think about that.
2: Yeah.
1: Yeah,
2: that's what I'm saying. Just think that they won't even get some of these kids because they got these old dudes still standing around, man. Give them a chance. You know, and that's what I feel about it. You should get 5 years to get in four. I don't care what happens. See you. So that's all I have to say about that. But with the fans, which yeah. I'm a fan, when you was talking about the fans voting, I was like, okay, now wait a minute. One thing about us fans, and I've been a fan, we get up, we be taking our kids, our wives, whatever. We be going to these games, costing us $1,000, all kind of money. And then we have our partners. We all get together and, you know, have teams and stuff. We know statistics. I'm only thing I was coming at you with about the voting part. We should be able to vote on anything.
1: For sure. Real quick, too, to keep us on task here. What do you feel about the NCAAs and the SEC and Big 10, Big 12? These college conferences, what do you think about their ability to get emergency hearings in the court systems as quickly and easily as they can?
2: Like you were saying, that's a bunch of bull.

0: shouldn't even be in it. Why are they even in it? The courts.
1: It should. I think the fact that these things are deemed an emergency is crazy. Is my thing.
0: Right. Yeah, I remember you were saying that. So, like, okay, I know some friends that need some emergency help. They can get it. But I'm talking about in the sports thing. Like, you were talking about your rent. We ought to have a conjunction against this stuff. Like, what are y'all trying to do?
1: Come on, man. It's crazy how much power the courts actually have.
0: Man, the courts got too much power. They in all our business. We can't even have fun. Because every time we turn around, we enjoy it. Here the courts come changing up something.
1: I gotta let you run, man. I appreciate the call. 310-840-4910 is the number here on Westwood One Sports Night. If you're just now joining us, the SEC officially giving out and letting the world know the punishment that they're going to levy out if anybody breaks their eligibility rules within the conference. Penalties include half-season suspension for the coach and a fine that matches 50% of the sport's annual budget, and then you get your league voting rights stripped from you. Question is this, though. At 310-840-4910, you get us up on the talk and text line. One, do you believe Daquan Wright ultimately will play in week one for LSU? Because their season opener, I got to quickly pull up the schedule here to get the exact date here. But we're running out of time here. And they're banking on getting these emergency court orders to have this thing get expedited. But the reality is they're not changing the start of the regular season. September 5th will be here before you know it. Will the situation in your mind be resolved by that point? And then what do you make of the SEC and other conferences throughout the landscape of college football? What do you make of their ability to get these emergency hearings as quickly as they can? I have a little bit of an issue with it. Do you think that that's fair and right? 310-840-4910. Your call's next here on Westwood One Sports Night.
2: Tomorrow may be the last time this year we see first-round QBs Fernando Mendoza and Ty Simpson. Will the rookies leave a lasting impression to close out the preseason? Westwood One Sports.
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0: 3 a.m. Eastern Time here on Westwood One Sports Tonight. Youngest in charge at L. Willingham, rocking out with you. Matt Verderam, SI Now, going to join the program coming up in the 1 a.m. hour on the East Coast. Make sure you keep it locked for that conversation. Taking your calls at 310-840-4910. You can text us as well. Taking your calls on this. Will Daquan Wright, the former Browns tight end that's trying to play for the LSU Tigers this fall, will he be on the field September 5th when the Tigers take on Clemson? 310-840-4910. The reason I feel like that's a very strong possibility is because while the ruling of the SEC and the ruling of the Big Ten is strong, and I think the conference is needed to do it, and I'm glad they're governing themselves pretty damn well from my vantage point. Despite all of that, like, the present doesn't matter. There are massive games to me that are about to be played in court. And the reality is Daquan Wright and the 15 other players have protection versus the conference due to the temporary restraining order. The only way that the SEC and the Big Ten and the Big 12 are going to be able to, you know, concretely govern their conferences if they go to federal court. And we don't know how quickly that's going to be able to happen. 310-840-4910 is the number here on Westwood One Sports Tonight. Does Daquan Wright play in week one for the LSU Tigers? Chris is in Cleveland. What's up, Chris?
1: What's going on, youngest in charge? How you doing?
0: Doing good, man. How you doing?
1: Good, man. Yeah, it was my team that he left from, the Browns. So, no, I don't think at all. I don't think he's actually going to get a chance to play at all. And the reason I don't think so is because the NFL, that was a backroom conversation. You know how much of a black eye that is on the NFL if other players try to do that?
0: Well, the NFL put their own rules out today.
1: They let him out super easy. They let him out super easy.
0: And the NFL put out their own rules today preventing something like this from happening again. So
1: exactly. They didn't have a rule in place, so they let him go super easy. The next day, the colleges start talking about, I don't think he's going to get a chance to play, and I think they're going to make an example out of him. There's no way that they're going to allow that to happen going either way. And right now, he doesn't have the protection of college football because he's not signed yet. So I don't think he's going to get a chance to play. That's just my opinion, but that's what I see.
0: Appreciate you as always, brother. And good luck to you and the Browns, man. 310-840-4910. Tom is in Pittsburgh. What's up, Tom?
2: Hey, how you doing tonight?
0: Good, Tom. How you doing, man?
2: Good. Yeah, personally, do I think he'll play? Probably not. I think this is kind of the line in the sand. You know, the NCAA doesn't, you know, ever seem to do anything, you know, for themselves. So I'm glad to see the conferences are kind of policing their own a bit. But nah, man, like, I'm not trying to get political. We got a lot of issues facing this country. And, you know, the fact that judges are, you know, wasting their time on this nonsense off of some dude who's more or less, you know, kind of peaked in high school energy, man. Like, you know, this just reeks of some dude in his 20s who didn't play college ball, but you know what? He was the star running back or star quarterback at his high school, and he still shows up in his Letterman jacket every Friday night. That's what this type of nonsense screams to me. Nah, in my opinion, you just need to have 4 years of college football, college basketball, whatever sport it is, 4 years, no medical red shirts, no sitting on the bench red shirts. Nah, if you get unlucky or you can't work your way onto the field, that's on you, and, you know, that's just how life goes. This is ridiculous, man. You know, they're blocking people from, you know, these guys are trying to play till they're 29 in college football because they can't hack at the pro level.
0: And that's the tough part about it. And there's more incentive now, Tom, than ever because of the NIL stuff, brother. I appreciate the call. We haven't stood up for the high school athlete enough on this show, in my opinion. And I take responsibility for that. You want to talk about somebody who's screwed by all of this? High school recruits, ever since the NIL stuff opened up, ever since the eligibility rules have changed, ever since the transfer portal rules are what they are, the value of the high school freshman has totally diminished. Unless you're like top five, top eight, top 10 in your class. Back in the day, like imagine you like the 25th ranked kid in your class. Back in the day in football, that would have Alabama at your door. That'd have Coach Saban at your door. That'd have Ohio State at your door. Those guys aren't even getting recruited anymore. They would rather, these institutions would rather go to the damn portal. So there's a lot of people ultimately impacted by this. I do want to give some credit, and Tom did so as well, and I want to piggyback off of what he said. The conferences do deserve some credit, right? Like Tony Petitti and you know, Greg Sankey, like they deserve credit. They're governing themselves pretty damn well right now. And I know a lot of people have questioned whether or not college football had the ability, or college athletics rather, had the ability to govern themselves. That's the whole point here. Like, they're showing you, hey, we don't need the courts to come in and get involved because we can handle it. I think the punishment that they levied out, I think the consequences that they levied out, I think the rules that they put in place, chef's kiss, spot on. 310-840-4910. You think Daquan Wright ultimately plays in week one for LSU? Trevor's in Colorado. Trevor, what's going on, man? Colorado, a whole nother conversation, by the way, Trevor. If you're a Buffs fan, pal. Woof.
3: When you talk about high school football, dude, we don't get a whole lot of respect around here, but I don't know what you guys are thinking about Colorado CU football, but what's up?
0: What's up? What you got on the on this one?
3: I think Deion Sanders got him headed in the right direction. I don't know if you guys think so, but
0: I shouldn't have brought up the Buffs, huh? What do you think about Daquan Wright? You think he plays in week one or not?
3: Oh, dude, that guy can play.
0: He can play? What do you like about his game most?
3: Dude, guy can go deep.
0: Yeah. I like him when he goes deep, and, too.
3: Oh, yeah. No, oh,
0: Good night, pal. I'm done having fun with him. I'm sorry, guys.
4: My man was on Jupiter.
0: Yeah, I'm about to say, is that Bourbon? Is that Epsilon? Reposado?
4: In Colorado.
0: Well, yeah, you know what it is. I'm about to say some of that trim.
4: Yeah, either tree or gummied up, you know.
0: About to say gummied up like Sean McVay. Bruce, are you doing gummies with Sean McVay out in L.A.? What's up, Bruce?
5: Hey, Daquan. Hey, Linnell, how you doing?
0: Bruce. Bruce, you're one of my dogs. So you got it. I know you meant no ill will.
5: Buddy,
0: it
5: sorry.
0: Was Daily Row or Pine.
5: Sorry, just
0: or
5: reading
0: one of these
5: I'm just reading his name on my phone
0: chat,
5: here. That's why. Anyway, Linnell, there's a mile wide. There's a mile wide brick wall between the criminal justice system and the civil justice system. As you know, the criminal system is if you break a criminal law in one of the states or a federal criminal law, then you're charged with a criminal law. But the civil system, which this is, let's forget about the criminal system because this has nothing to do with the criminal system. The civil system is just disputes. That's all it is. It's non-criminal disputes. Okay, sort of the best example I can give you, you and I are neighbors on some nice little street in America. We both have two little three-bedroom bungalows next to each other, and we love each other. We get along well, but I have a tree branch that's hanging over your car, and one day it breaks and totals your brand-new $50,000 car. Okay, you call the police. They'll just come over and say, oh, that's too bad, Linnell, but we can't do anything because he hasn't broken any laws. You have to get yourself a lawyer and sue him. Yeah. And if you sue me, I'm going to have to pay for your car because I wronged you. That's what the civil law is about, who wrongs who. And most likely I'm going to settle anyway and pay you because I don't want to go to court. Well, all this decision in the Louisiana court is similar to that they decided that these five players or whoever brought the lawsuit were wrong because they weren't told in time that there's a fifth year of eligibility. And according to all the rules I just gave you, how civil law works, that's the way it's going to stay. That's the way it's going to stay.
0: And that's why he's ultimately going to be allowed to play.
5: I believe that, yeah. And I don't believe they're going to stop him from playing in the first game. And if for some reason there is some sort of emergency injunction, in the end he will win because he and anyone like him, it could be hundreds of players, they were wrong. Nothing criminal. Maybe not even anything intentional. They were just wronged, and that's what civil law is. They were wrong because they deserve their fifth year like everybody else. That's all.
0: It is what it is. I appreciate the call, Bruce. All righty, we'll put a bow on the college football conversation. I think he plays a week one as well, as I've said all throughout the hour. I just think there's too much back and forth that's going to have to go on within the courts before September the 5th, man. We don't have enough time. We're going to take a spin around the National Football League. Coming up on the other side, Matt Verderam, SI Now and contributor to the MMQB, joins us next here on Westwood One Sports Night.
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0: Yes, indeedy. You know how we get down. The People Show, Westwood One Sports Night. 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We're getting ready to get joined right now by our pal Matt Verderam, SI Now, as well as a contributor to the MMQB. Matt has been on a little bit of a training camp tour. I know a little bit about a training camp tour. He made a stop that I made. I came from Eagles camp feeling like that group could potentially go to the Super Bowl. Matt left Eagles camp feeling not so optimistic about the Dirty Birds.
1: Again, you know, I saw him without the two receivers, so take that for, you know, what it is. But I talked to a lot of people there, too, who I know, who I trust, who said, look, they have not had explosiveness in the passing game all summer, even when they've had Devonta Smith. Now, Lemon's been out. Yeah, he missed a few weeks there and with the hamstring. But, you know, I don't know that you can sit there and say, well, our offense is just relying on Mekhi Lemon. Like, it can't be. He's a rookie. I think he might be terrific, but he's a rookie. They're going to need to get back to being a really prolific ground team, which they were not last year. They couldn't run the ball last year. So you've got to get back to that. And then it becomes, okay, now we can play defense and we can rush the passer with Carter and Smith and Hunt and all these guys. But look, I think they're a good team. I don't think they're a great team. And I think if Barkley can't bounce back, and I'm not saying 2,000 yards, it'd be crazy, but if he can't get back to being – a potential All-Pro, certainly a Pro Bowl. If he's not that, he rushes for 1,100 yards this year. I think that offense is in major trouble. They just don't have some of the pieces they've had in past years.
2: Yeah, they're gonna be fascinating, man. I'm eager to see, you know, if Jalen Hurts is able to elevate the group around him. I have never viewed him that way as a starter. I think he's a guy that you win with, not a guy that you win because of. We'll see. What sort of impact he's able to have on the Eagles offense coming up this year. The team that they joint practiced against, the Patriots, they made a pretty big move yesterday, sending Kayshon Booty to the Houston Texans. I want to look at it from the Texans' vantage point, man. I think he's an upgrade over Jaden Higgins when you think about what Booty has accomplished in his career. They've now got two wide receivers that finished last year in the top five in yards per reception. Am I crazy to predict a major bounce back for the Texans? I got them on my short list of teams that I feel can legitimately punch their ticket to the Super Bowl.
1: Well, I'm picking them to go to the Super Bowl, and I'm terrified of doing it.
2: There we go.
1: I don't know what I'm getting from Stroud, but look, that defense is absurd. That defense is so good that if they just play moderately well on offense, they might win 13 games. I mean, they're that level of just, we're going to give up 10 points. That might be like a 2000 Ravens thing.
2: Yeah.
1: We're just watching the season unfold. Like, if they score 10 points, they're going to win. I like Higgins a lot. I thought this year he could be a guy with 800-900 yards after watching him as a rookie. I think he's got a higher ceiling than Booty, but Booty probably has a higher floor this year. And I got to say, if you're Houston, well, you know, once Higgins blows out the knee, you got to go get somebody. I mean, Jalen Noel's been hurt. Tank Dell, he'd be a great story if he comes back and he's healthy. He's been out basically for a year and a half. You can't rely on that. The run game is suspect. So I love Detroit. They gave up nothing. I mean, they gave up a depth piece on defense who with that unit is never going to play.
2: Right.
1: And a seventh-round pick. I actually thought it was a really bizarre trade for New England. I know Booty wanted out. I get it. It's final year of his rookie contract. But if you're them, that's it. I would have just kept him and gotten a comp pick at that point. But if you're Houston, it's a good move. And I think that division.
2: Yeah, man.
1: You know, who's going to really? Maybe Jacksonville.
2: I'm big on Jacksonville, Matt. Now, I like that group because of, you know, what they were able to do last year offensively and then defensively, turning people over the way they did.
1: I think Jacksonville is the biggest wild card in the AFC because the last six games of the regular season, Lawrence was awesome. Threw like 15 touchdowns, and he had one pick. They won all those games. They played well in the playoff game. They lost a nail biter to Buffalo. Okay, fine. I love the coaching staff. I think Cohen's terrific. Campanelli's a really good defensive coordinator. Like, I love what they're doing. Waldron is a good offensive mind. They lost Lloyd in the middle of the defense. They lost ETN. Can they cover for those losses? You know, I think Parker Washington's a guy that could really explode this year. He's a really, really good young player. But it's going to be interesting. They're not as talented as Houston, but they're more well-rounded.
2: Right, so, because of the offense.
1: Right, exactly. I mean, you trust – Lawrence has had his ups and downs, but he's better than Stroud is. So you just get into this – like, can Lawrence being better than Stroud make up for the rest of the deficiencies along Jacksonville's roster that Houston doesn't have? I think it's a two-horse race. I don't love the Colts. I just don't buy into them. And I think the Titans are better, but they're not ready to win the division.
2: Yeah, speaking of the Titans, man, I mean, I was all for Robert Saleh coming out and being the macho man, Matt, and saying, yeah, we're going to play our guys a bunch during the preseason. Their defense got boat raced by the second team offense of the Seattle Seahawks over the weekend, so that was not a good thing to see. Speaking of Seattle, though, man, I look at Sam Darnold, and, you know, maybe your opinion differs from mine on this. The fact that they got to the Super Bowl last year, it speaks to just how good they were defensively. When's the last time a quarterback that's led the NFL in turnovers has led his team to the Super Bowl? What do you expect out of Seattle going into this year? And do you buy Sam Darnold as a legitimate top half of the league starting quarterback, Matt?
1: I think he's right on the line. I think he's if I rank him out, which I do it, I saw every month, I think he's like 15, 16. I mean, he's league average. Look, the challenge for Seattle in my eyes this year, other than just the historical aspect of trying to repeat, is you lose Kenneth Walker. Charbonnet blew his knee out in the playoffs.
2: Yeah.
1: I know they brought in Zadarian Price. I get it. But that offense worked last year because you could run the heck out of the ball. And you had JSN, who was the best receiver in football last season. The odds are Smith Najigba is not going to be the best receiver in the league 2 years in a row. It might be top five, top ten. He's probably not going to be the best, again, statistically speaking. I don't think that running game is quite as strong because of what we just talked about.
2: Right.
1: Defensively, you lose Kobe Bryant off the back end. You lose Reek Woolen at corner. You lose Boye Mafe up front. I think they're still a very good team. I think they're extremely well coached. But show me the team in NFL history that's gotten the back-to-back Super Bowls, not even one of them,
2: right,
1: gotten to them with an average NFL quarterback. Who's done it? It doesn't happen. You know, Mark Rippon didn't go to 5 Super Bowls. He went to 1. You know, Brad Johnson didn't go to 4 Super Bowls. Dan went to 1. Like, it's very hard. I think they're still a threat. But I don't think they go into this thing as, oh, they're a favorite. I think they're a good team that would need a lot of things to go right, as it did last season.
2: Matt Verderam joins us right now here on Westwood One Sports Night, NFL staff writer for SI Now. He is the host of the Matt Verderam Show on Patreon. You can check out the That Football Show as well on the KC Sports Network. Matt, I think, you know, speaking of Kansas City here, while we got an opportunity, Andy yesterday, I believe, came out and said, hey, you know, not sure if Pat will be ready to go for week 1. I just, and maybe this is just me being a simp for the Chiefs, I believe in the offense. I think Kenneth Walker provides you an easy button. I think they'll be better this year offensively than they've been in years past. Their reliance on the rookies defensively, though, is what's intriguing to me. Peter Woods, R. Mason Thomas, what they have on the perimeter with Mansoor Delane. Do you think Spags is able to work his magic again with another young defense, and will they be, you know, good enough to get the Chiefs back to where they want to get to?
1: Well, you know, first of all, Andy likes to play the coy card, but if they had a football game that mattered on August 1st, Mahomes would have been the starting quarterback. So, I mean, he's going to be the week 1 quarterback, barring an injury in practice. Or something.
2: Yeah.
1: I mean, he's been behind the scenes pining to play in the preseason, and they just won't let him, but he's wanted to. So, no, I don't think there's any question about that. Look, the rookies, I mean, you're right on the money about, I've talked a lot about them, I've written a lot about them. Those rookies are going to make or break this team. if they're really good, Delaney, Thomas, Woods, Cyrus Allen, who's come out of nowhere, if those guys are really good, they're as good as anybody in the AFC. They can go to a Super Bowl. They can terrify. They can even win it. I mean, they have Mahomes. They have all this talent around them if these guys are good. But they're going to need him to be. You know, and they had that years ago in 2022 when McDuffie and Karloftis and Brian Cook
2: right.
1: and Jalen Watson were all rookies. And they came in and they were, I'd argue, it's the best Chiefs team they ever had. 14-3 won the Super Bowl. It's funny because there's an internal optimism. I've talked to people in that building over the last week that, well, we nailed this class. It's going to be really, really good. The question is, how quickly can they get up to speed?
2: Right.
1: They don't play a lot of good offenses early. They have a three-game stretch in December where they play the Bills. Well, technically it's Thanksgiving. The Bills, the Rams, the Bengals. That's when it really heats up.
2: Right.
1: I think they're going to be very good. I think they're going to be an 11 or 12 win team, but it's on these rookies and it's on Walker to really kind of reimagine an offense that has never run the ball well with Mahomes at quarterback.
2: Yeah, and it's not been Andy Reid's forte over his career either, just going back to him as a play caller. So that dynamic is going to be fascinating to watch this year. I'm bullish on them too, man. I think they're going to be a fascinating group. I believe in some of the youngsters on the defensive side of the football as well. From Kansas City to Detroit. Detroit, another team that kind of feels like, yeah, you know, over the past couple of years, they have been, you know, right at the top of the hierarchy in the NFC. The schedule this year, a lot more favorable for them. I just think they've got too many holes up front along the offensive line. I'm curious to see how Penei Sewell transitions to the left tackle spot. I know they've already had an injury on the interior at center. They're a fascinating group to me. I think the coordinators, Aaron Glenn and Ben Johnson, were a big part of their success over the past couple of years. What do you make of Detroit as we wrap up training camp here?
1: Yeah, look, I really kind of went into the offseason thinking, okay, Kansas City in the AFC, Detroit in the NFC, they'll bounce back, they'll be really good. And Detroit's offseason, while I think the Chiefs, we just talked about, I think they plugged a lot of holes, I don't feel the same way about the Lions because, look, Cade Mays at center, big addition, he's hurt. He's going to miss half the year. Brian Branch is going to miss a good chunk of the year with the Achilles that he sustained in late December.
2: Yeah.
1: Kirby Joseph has a degenerative knee condition. Like, it is unclear when, if, he's going to play.
2: Wow.
1: And then Terrion Arnold.
2: Yeah.
1: I don't know what to do with that other than to say that he got released and there's all these different, you know, charges and everything. It just is the look of a team that you go defensively. All right, you have Aiden Hutchinson and who?
2: Yeah,
1: who's
2: right.
1: playing football? Like, who's stopping anyone? And then offensively, look, I like the Pete. You still have Gibbs. You still have St. Brown, Jameson Williams, Goff. I think they're going to score, but, you know, that's an offensive line that if it's not really good, Goff can't move.
2: No, exactly.
1: And that's where, you know, look, if Josh Allen's behind that line, if Lamar Jackson's behind that line, okay, fine. He is not those guys. So I think they're kind of the NFC's answer to the Bengals. Score 30 and pray. I think that's pretty much what it's going to be.
2: Yeah, I agree with you, man. In the defense, it's fascinating because I'm a huge Aiden Hutchinson fan. I know they don't have a bunch of household names in the middle of that defense. It's going to come down to, can they be opportunistic? Can they turn people over? And I'm just not sure.
1: Yep.
2: I buy them coming up here in 2026. Matt, I will let you go on this, my friend. Appreciate you making some time for us here tonight. You mentioned the Cincinnati Bengals. Ja'Marr Chase left the practice field today. Not really a big deal, but it scared some folks that were out there. I mean, as far as Zach Taylor goes and just the whole operation there in Cincinnati, is it kind of crap or get off of the pot time for them? Do you feel they could be a franchise on the brink of wholesale changes if things don't go their way this year?
1: So I would normally say yes, but we're talking about the Cincinnati Bengals. And Mike Brown, I mean, people forget. I don't have it obviously right in front of me. I'm on the road right now. I think Marvin Lewis was the coach of that team for 17 years. And they never won a playoff game. Like, he just, like, Mike Brown, like, it's fine.
2: It's all fine. Good. Yeah.
1: So, like, if they go 9-8 this year, and either don't make the playoffs or get smoked in a wild card game. They're not going to change anything. Like, I think it would take Burrow basically threatening to force his way out of there. But again, mind you, again, this is a franchise. And 20 years ago, Carson Palmer actually did that.
2: Right.
1: And had to retire because the Bengals were just like, that's fine. We don't care. So, I mean, in theory, yes. But I think they are so different than any other team. I think they'll pretty much just sit there and say, you know what? We're willing to just keep playing it out and running it back. It's got to be immensely frustrating for fans, some of the players. But, you know, look, it's gonna be the same thing it is every year. It's going to be Burrow and those receivers. Can you score 35 points a game? And if they can't, they're going to lose. That's pretty much what it's come down to.
2: And that's the sad part about it. It feels like 2021 was forever ago. When that group punched their ticket all the way to the Super Bowl, man. We will see what happens coming up. Week zero in the college football season coming up this weekend. NFL training camps wrapping up. Cut down day is this weekend. We're getting closer, man. Matt Verderam going to join us a bunch throughout the course of the regular season. Matt, appreciate you making some time for us, buddy.
1: Absolutely. Anytime.
2: A lot more to get to as we wrap things up here on Westwood One Sports Night.
3: The Browns named Deshaun Watson their starting quarterback. Has there ever been a Week 1 starter less popular with his own fan base?
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0: up to 3 a.m. Eastern time. Boy, oh boy. The timing, Oliver. The timing. Woo. A lot more to get into. Appreciate our guy, Matt Verderam. He'll stop by several different times. Look at me trying to just get all serious real quick. He'll stop by several times throughout the course of the NFL season, man. So make sure you give him a follow on the X app. Read his work at SI Now. Does an absolutely awesome job. We're about to bring you a fresh installment of the most highly anticipated power ranking segment in all of Sports Talk Radio, Nell Super Six Pack. My top six teams that I expect to fall below expectations in the NFL and not meet their win total, the win total that we're using courtesy of our friends at the DraftKings Sportsbook. Before we get into Nell Super Six Pack, I do want you all to line up on the phones with this as well. 310-840-4910. Which team in the National Football League that people are geeked up about, that everyone's buying, that you're not so hot on? 310-840-4910. Before we get into Nell's Super Six Pack, Benny is in Dallas wanting to check in. Benny, what's going on, brother?
1: Hey, what's going on, Nell? You know, for the second time, you know, you're the second smartest man on this call, and I realize that, so I'm going to be real gentle with you, okay?
0: Hey, Benny, look, you all right with me, man?
1: Hey, man, look, I'll tell you something. You guys are really underestimating Sam Darnold. If you remember, when this guy came out of college, this guy was a monster. And I think he's just getting back to himself. I really do. I think he's going to be above average. And I think they're going to make another run at the Super Bowl. Not saying that they're going to get there.
0: Okay.
1: But I do believe they'll make a good run at it.
0: Why are you so bullish on Sam Darnold? Because last year, I mean, I know you just heard the interview with Matt. I mean, when you lead the NFL in turnovers, Benny, it's hard for me to defend you, bro, man.
1: I think the guy was put in a no-win situation coming out of college, though.
0: No, he was. I give you that 100%. He was. I give you that.
1: And see, and during his time in the NFL, I don't think things got real a lot better for him, no matter where he played. Yeah, I hear you, man.
0: So, Benny, you know, I appreciate you as always, brother. Benny got a lot going on, man. 310-840-4910. Let's get into it, man. Without further ado, it is time for the most highly anticipated power ranking segment in all of Sports Talk Radio, Nell's Super Six Pack. My top six NFL teams that I expect to fall below expectations and their win total.

whatever you do, bring your ass. The top six teams in the NFL that I expect to fall below expectations and then not meet their win total set by our friends at the DraftKings Sportsbook. Without further ado, we start at number six with a team that I got to see up close in person, the Miami Dolphins. The DraftKings Sportsbook has their win total set at a whopping 3.5. I think the Dolphins have a legitimate shot at going 0-17 this year. They're god-awful. They suck along the defensive line. They're god-awful along the offensive line. Malik Willis doesn't have anybody to throw the football to. Jeff Hafley, former Packers defensive coordinator, came out and said, look, we want to make sure our best weapon, one of the best weapons in football, Devon Achane, we want to make sure he touches the ball 25, 30 times a game. He is going to get broken in half if that actually happens. They cannot protect up front. I watched the Washington Commanders. Here's the thing. Either the Commanders' defense is the damn 2000s Ravens, or the Miami Dolphins are going to finish with a record of 0-17. I think the latter is more likely to happen. Give me the Dolphins finishing below expectations in their win total. That was set at 3.5 by our friends at the DraftKings Sportsbook. Number five, Nell Super Six Pack. Top six teams in the NFL that I expect to fall below expectations and below their win total. Number five, Oliver, popular closure is the Green Bay Packers. Rough day on the practice field today for the Packers. They were in a joint practice and they really struggled both offensively and defensively. Guess who they were joint practicing against, guys? The Arizona Cardinals. Not very good. Little brother-on-brother war. Matt and Mike LaFleur. It was the Cardinals coach and the Cardinals that got the better of the Packers today in the joint practice. That's not the sole reason why I have them falling below their win total. There is still really no clarity around the availability of Josh Jacobs to begin this season. Obviously, he is awaiting the NFL's ruling of his violation of the personal conduct policy. I expect him, you know, to have to miss games throughout the course of the year. The options behind Josh Jacobs, I'm a big Marshawn Lloyd fan. I think he could ball. But I don't know if he's able to be a lead back in the NFL. One dude that's drawn rave reviews at a Packers camp, and Oliver, I don't know how you feel about this. It's kind of weird. Sky Moore. Every time I hear Coach LaFleur talk, Sky Moore gets brought up. The Packers wide receiver, though, that I think is under the microscope this year. Well, obviously Christian Watson because of the contract. But, man, they've been pumping up Savion Williams as well. I was a big fan of his coming out of the draft. I wanted him in Washington. I think he's got a real ability to take the top off. Big physical cat. Question for Green Bay is, one, who's going to be the lead back as a running back in the backfield? And then, two, what does this defense look like without Micah Parsons? Pre-injury to Micah Parsons, the Packers' defense was humming last year. But as soon as Micah tore his ACL, went out of the lineup, I mean, their defense was Swiss cheese, man. Highlighted by a December game against the Ravens where they gave up 41 points, ladies and gentlemen. 41 points to Snoop Huntley, if I'm not mistaken. So the Packers got to get better on that side of the football. Their defense, the biggest question to me. They come in at number five, no Super Six Pack. Top six teams that I expect to fall short of expectations and fall below their win total. Number four, our audience in the Bay Area, good morning to you. The San Francisco 49ers, baby. Their win total set at 9.5 by our friends at the DraftKings Sportsbook. My number one issue with San Francisco is age, guys. One of the oldest teams in the NFL, relying on Mike Evans, relying on George Kittle off of an Achilles, relying on Bosa off the ACL. There's just a lot of question marks, I would say, with the 2026 San Francisco 49ers. And I may be somebody that's a little bit late to the party, or I may be tripping according to most of America, but I'm still a skeptic.

of all of the weapons. No Debo. Ayuk was on the shelf. You let go of Trey Greenlaw. You let go of Talanoa Hufanga. They stripped this roster down to the studs, essentially, to have the resources to pay Brock Purdy and make him one of the highest paid quarterbacks in football. I said it when he was up for the contract. I'll reiterate it here again a year after. Brock Purdy, similarly to Jalen Hurts, is a quarterback that you win with, not a quarterback that you win because of. Those franchise-altering contracts, $50-plus million a year annually, those contracts should be saved for the bus drivers, not the passengers. Brock Purdy is a passenger. I think he'll continue to show that coming up here during the 2026 season. Number three, Nell Super Six Pack, top six teams in the NFL that I expect to take a little bit of a step back, fall below expectations and below their win total. Number three is the New York Giants. You can chime in with your team at 310-840-4910. Who do you have falling short of expectations in their win total? I got to see the Dolphins up close in person. I got to see the Giants up close in person as well. Our friends at the DraftKings Sportsbook have set their win total at 7.5. DraftKings knows a little something. Feels like the Giants are the flavor of the week. Skinny jeans, when I was in high school, was a big fad. Christian Louboutins was like a big thing when the Migos came out when I was in high school. Everyone wanted a pair of red bottoms. The Giants are the flavor of the week when it comes to the national media. Everyone thinks this group is going to go from worst to first. Everyone's picking this group to really get back on track. Everyone thinks John Harbaugh's got the juice and got the sauce. He does not. He does not, ladies and gentlemen. Interesting moment today at Giants practice. Cam Scadaboo slid at the end of a run. First and foremost, your big ass is a running back. What are you sliding for, pal? This is not the World Cup. Cam Scadaboo slid, basically performing a slide tackle against one of his teammates. Defensive back obviously didn't like it. John Harbaugh, post-practice, called out Cam Scadaboo saying, "Hey, Slim, I'm all for your energy. It's infectious. But this type of energy, it's infectious like a disease or something." I don't believe the Giants locker room is going to be able to stay together throughout the course of 16, 17 weeks. I still believe that despite what the statement said and despite what each dude said publicly, I don't believe Abdul Carter and Jackson Dart, in the offense and the defense for that matter, are seeing eye to eye. We'll see if Coach Harbaugh can bring it all together. Malik Nabers officially stripped of that red non-contact jersey a couple of days ago in practice. He's been going full swing here over the past couple of days. They're going to need him. Calvin Austin lost yesterday to a torn ACL. He was somebody that I thought they were going to count on. Right now, it's Nabers as a question mark, Darius Slayton, Malachi Fields, and Odell Beckham. Not a group I'd have a lot of confidence in. They come in at number three in the Super Six Pack. Top six teams that I expect to fall below expectations and the win total for that matter. Number two, Josh Graham, close your ears, pal. The LA Superchargers. Y'all know how I feel about them. Win total set at 9.5 by our friends at the DraftKings Sportsbook. They're healthy this year up front along the offensive line. Mike McDaniel, coming over from Miami, is supposed to be that missing piece for the LA Chargers and get that run game back on track with Amarion Hampton and the fast Keaton Mitchell. My question for the Chargers: we know what they have in Khalil Mack. We'll see how long he's able to be one of the best pass rushers in football. Getting a little long in the tooth. They drafted Akeem Mesidor out of Miami. How quickly can Akeem Mesidor hit the ground running in terms of getting after the quarterback? Because outside of him, they don't have anybody that puts fear in you in terms of rushing the passer. They don't. Khalil Mack was their leading sack getter a year ago. They lost their second leading sack getter a year ago in Adafe Owe. So I'm worried about the pass rush of the LA Chargers. I have real concerns about their defense. Love what they have on the perimeter with Tarheeb Steele. I think he's a dog. Derwin James, we know what they have in him. But the question is with that secondary, some good individual pieces. As a whole, though, if they can't get after the quarterback, if they can't force the ball to be thrown quicker than the offense wants, this secondary is going to be in hell. I see that being the case
I'm not very bullish on the Super

0: challenges. Number one in the Super Six Pack. Top six teams that I expect to fall below expectations in their win total. Number one, the defending champion Seattle Seahawks. Their win total, set at 10.5 by our friends at the DraftKings Sportsbook. Last call to try to get on me for it. My explanation is pretty simple when it comes to why I think Seattle regresses. Sam Darnold did not play that well last year. I'm going to call it like a TIS. Didn't play well at all last year. When you lead the NFL in turnovers, it's hard for me to say that you played well as a quarterback. Y'all can do that. Y'all can convince yourself that, oh, he's Stella got a groove back. He's the Sam Darnold that came out of USC. My ass. My ass. There's a reason Minnesota didn't bring him back. And I'll just leave it at that. We'll see what happens this year in Seattle. He's got to play well because guess what? He's going to be up for a contract extension sooner rather than later. Seahawks coming at number one in the Super Six Pack. I'm worried about their losses defensively as well. Reek Woolen, gone. Kobe Bryant, gone. Boye Mafe, gone. Real question marks for the 2026 Seattle Seahawks. And then Kenneth Walker, out of there. The MVP of the Super Bowl, guys. That's going to do it for the Super Six Pack. Top six teams that I expect to fall below expectations and the win total. I want your teams at 310-840-4910. Who do you got falling below expectations in the NFL this year? Whose flavor of the week, which flavor of the week, rather, are you not feeling? That's next here on Westwood One Sports Night.
1: The NFL preseason ends this week. Who will make the 53-man roster? And who will be working at Home Depot this fall? Got the surprise cuts and names to watch just a couple weeks from kickoff. Westwood One Sports.
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0: Linnell Willingham, youngest in charge, rocking out with you as we get you up to 3 a.m. Eastern time on Westwood One Sports Night. Coming up in about 17 minutes, we will be joined by our guy Dalton Wasserman, who covers college football, formerly of Pro Football Focus, one of the best in the business talking all things college football. He'll join us coming up top of the 2 o'clock hour on the East Coast as we get you the final hour of power. 310-840-4910 is the number. What team in the NFL in 2026 do you expect to fall below expectations and then in turn fail to meet their win total? If you're just now joining us, my 6 teams that I expect to fall below expectations: Seahawks, Giants, Niners, Dolphins, Chargers, Packers. What say you? 310-840-4910. Jason is in Buffalo. What's up, Jason?
1: Hey, what's up, brother? How you doing?
0: Doing good, man. Appreciate you chiming in.
1: Yeah, it's good to talk to the West Coast, you know. Honestly, I'm a Bills fan. I think we got way too much going against us.
0: Yeah, I agree with you. I think there's a lot going against you, but go ahead.
1: You got a 3-4 defense, which is new. You have a new coach, which is new. Did you see the schedule we have?
0: Schedule's tough, especially right out the chute. Like there's no room to warm up. Texans, Lions, Chargers, Patriots, Rams are right out the chute.
1: That's really tough. I mean,
0: it's brutal.
1: Someone goes down, you know. I don't know.
0: I think you're a little pessimistic, though. Don't know who I'm going to pick to win that division. If I'm going to choose Buffalo or New England, the silver lining, I think the switch to the 3-4 defense is actually going to help. I think Jim Leonard is a super smart defensive mind. I think T.J. Parker and Bradley Chubb are going to be able to get after the opposing team's quarterback. I like Greg Rousseau. They have pass rushers is what I think the silver lining is. It all depends on, and I know this is going to sound crazy if you're a Bills fan, Bradley Chubb may be the guy that like determines success or failure this year.
1: Really?
0: Yeah. If he can look like double-digit sack Bradley Chubb, Bills may be cooking with gas. I trust them offensively. It's the defense that's the problem.
1: It's always that.
0: Yeah, for sure. Appreciate you as always, brother. 310-840-4910, the number here on What's Up One Sports Night. Real quick, just to double click on Buffalo and that AFC East. I said last week that like Buffalo's on that list of teams where it's like, I can give a rat's ass what you do from September to December. It's about January in the postseason for this group. As we get closer and closer to the start of the regular season, I'm going to have to make a decision here. We're going to have predictions week coming up in about 2 weeks, right before the start of the regular season. And if you had to inject me with truth serum right now and make me make a decision and make me pick a winner of the AFC East, I don't know if I could do it. I genuinely feel like it's a toss-up between Buffalo and New England. I want to believe that with a more difficult schedule, the Patriots are going to struggle. But, like, they went out and loaded up on offense, man. They're going to be really difficult to stop. What I worry about with the Pats is a similar thing that Bills fans are worrying about with their team. Who's rushing the passer? I love Gonzo in the secondary. I love the young pieces that they have. Who's getting after the quarterback? I know they're pretty high on their rookie, Gabe Yakis. And they think he's somebody that can come in and provide some juice for him off the edge. We'll see. We will see. 310-840-4910. The teams that you expect to fall below expectation this year in the NFL. Bert, what's up, pal? Calling from Baltimore. What's up, Bert?
2: What's up, big dog? Hey, before your time back in the 90s, there was a upstart heavyweight fighter that challenged Mike Tyson for the heavyweight championship of the world. Went by the name of Smoking Bert Cooper. The smoke ain't no joke. You ever hear of him?
0: I never heard of it, but I take your word for it.
2: So despite being 53 years old, 30 years later, that nickname has stuck with me, and although my name is Bert, just about everybody calls me Coop.
0: Okay.
2: So I'm calling you with a segment called Coop's Corrections. Are you ready for it?
0: Let's do it. Let's do it.
2: Because you're off on a couple of your predictions here, and before you turn these predictions into Nelly's nukes and cost everybody some coin,
0: yeah,
2: I want to set the record straight.
0: Set the record straight.
2: All right. So first of all, the L.A. Chargers, they'll go over 9.5 wins and then bow out in the wild card round because they have the most overrated NFL player in its history at quarterback.
0: Dude, can I read you a part? Can I read you week 3 through 8 for the Chargers? Bill at Bills, at Seahawks, home for Denver, at Kansas City, at the Rams, home for the Texans, and then at Baltimore. Dude, they're not going to make the playoffs this year. They're not. And that part of their schedule, the meat of their schedule, is brutal.
2: I don't disagree with you, but they're money in the regular season every year, bro.
0: They are, but their schedule is normally cupcake soft. This year, this time around, Bert, I don't know.
2: All right. Well,
0: go ahead.
2: Right.
0: What else
2: Number
0: you got?
2: Number two, do you know who the quarterback with at least 1,500 attempts that has the highest QBR in the history of the NFL is?
0: No, I don't.
2: Brock Purdy.
0: Oh, my God. I mean, what?
2: They'll go over their number. And I'm a Commanders fan. Commanders and Ravens, born near D.C. and lived in Baltimore for 30 years. But Brock Purdy's a lot better than everybody outside of San Francisco gives him credit for. And then most importantly, so the women that listen to the show don't start tagging you on YouTube, they are Christian Louboutins. You got to pronounce it with the French Louboutin.
0: I'm sorry.
2: You
0: Christian can't go Louboutins. That's my bad.
2: Louboutin.
0: Bert, I appreciate you. I'm going to let you run, man.
2: All right, brother. Have a great night.
0: My man, appreciate you as always, man. 310-840-4910. You know, at first when I thought the name, when I saw the name on the line, I thought we were going to hear from the K-pop sensation, but this is just Roy from Chicago. Roy, what's up, pal?
3: L-Dub, what's up, baby?
0: What's going on, man? How you living?
3: Good, man. Just getting off of work. I listened to you on my way home. So the Los Angeles Rams are going to fall below expectations. They almost lost to the Carolina Panthers, and my Chicago Bears should have beat them in the playoffs. They should have beat them. And I think, yes, I know they got Myles Garrett. Matthew Stafford's up a little, he's up in age. And my Bears played Matt Stafford and the Detroit Lions for years. I've always thought he was overrated, and I think they fall short of expectations. What do you think?
0: Yeah, so this is what's fascinating about that group, right? They've got this all-star roster. They've pushed all their chips to the middle. Yet I continue to slam them for drafting Ty Simpson and wasting the 13th pick on a guy that's not going to help them. Schedule-wise, right, just looking at them from a win total perspective, I think they're going to hit the win total. I just think with a veteran group like this, you're counting on and dependent upon everybody being healthy, right? Like, that's the big thing is are they going to be able to keep everybody healthy if you are the L.A. Rams? Real quick, before we let you run, on your Bears, you worried about left tackle, man?
3: You know what? I'm a little bit more worried about the defense. I think Ben
0: Johnson.
3: They're
0: another team that has no pass rush. Well, who's rushing the passer for you? Yeah,
3: it's I felt during the offseason when they, you know, did the drafts and stuff, they didn't trust the defense. They're banking in on Montez Sweat, and I'm a little bit more concerned on the defensive side. What good is it? You know, I love the Bears, man, and Caleb Williams, I think, is a stud. I think I know Ben Johnson the other day said he wants to be the highest scoring offense ever in the NFL. But what good is that going to do you if you score 42 points, but your defense gives up 43 and lose? It's going to be tough, L-Dub. But I think, what does Vegas have them at really quick? 10, 9.5, I think? What do they have them at?
0: Bears are at 9.5.
3: I'm going to say 10-7, L-Dub. 10-7, and I think
0: I'm bullish on Chicago. I think they're going to win the division. I think you may be selling them a little bit short. I think they're one of the biggest threats to the Rams in the conference, man. I appreciate you as always, brother. I got to let you run. 310-840-4910 is the number. You got 30 seconds, Darren. What's going on, Deron? My bad. Deron, what you got, brother? 20 seconds, 30 seconds.
4: I wanted to dispute your last caller. Mike Tyson never fought Bert Cooper. So I'm a big boxing guy, but I just wanted to call
0: him. Oh, Lord. Is that what you wanted to call in about?
4: Oh, well, then I was going to rant about my Dolphins because I agree with you. They're going to get 2 wins this year at best, but I only have 30 seconds. But you have a great
0: evening. No, you're all good, brother. I'm sorry I got you. Call us back, man. You called at a bad time, I would say, as we're up against the clock here. Final hour of power, though. Already, man. That's how you know we're having a good time. We're rolling here on Westwood One Sports Night with the youngest in charge, Linnell Willingham. I'll take you up to 3 a.m. Eastern time. We heard from our guy Matt Verderam, top of the 1 a.m. hour on the East Coast as we took a spin around the National Football League. We're going to get back into the world of college football coming up on the other side. Our pal Dalton Wasserman, one of the absolute best in the country, talking all things college football, set to join us next. We'll ask him about the SEC's punishments and then some of the sleepers this year in college football next.
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0: 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Here's Linnell Willingham.
1: All right, it's still rolling with you here on a Wednesday night edition of What's Up on Sports Night. Youngest and Charles and Linnell Willingham getting you up to 3 a.m. Eastern time. Just a couple of days out from the start of the college football season. And we know we got to bring in the absolute best guest to talk all things college football. We bring in our pal Dalton Wasserman. Give him a follow on the X app at CFB_Dalton. He is the co-host of the Preferred Walk-On Show with Max Chadwick. And big fan of you guys' work. We'll have Max on at some point here throughout the season. It's been Dalton our last two hits, but the best of both worlds with you two, Dalton. Let's get right into it, man. I know you don't have a whole lot of time. Yesterday, as we're doing the show and I'm talking about the ruling that the Big Ten and the SEC came up with, I thought they had to do it, Dalton. Like it was the only thing that they could do. In terms of like your confidence in them enforcing it fairly, where do you stand on that?
2: I think they'll be able to do it because we're only talking about a handful of cases here anyway. And it seems like the guidelines being put in place are if you signed an NFL contract, you won't be able to come back and play. Now, if you went to a mini camp and you didn't end up getting signed to a contract, then it's a little looser rules on that. And obviously, you know, I don't believe there's anybody that got drafted that this would affect really. But I also think it's something they're trying to stand their ground on in case for, you know, future cases. But it's also just weird with the timing that this fifth year ruling was put in, with last year's true seniors now getting an extra year, and there's some guys currently in college football that picked up an extra year next year for all of that. So I think they're going to be able to enforce it. There might be some arguing from, you know, obviously one program in particular is in the spotlight down there in Baton Rouge, but yeah. I think they should be able to. I mean, look, it's going to be better governance and enforcement than we get from the NCAA, because they don't usually do anything or know what to do with themselves at this point. So the conferences are really the only hope for enforcement.
1: I want to double click on the school out in Baton Rouge, Dalton. I found myself earlier tonight, last night, almost going to bat for Lane Kiffin, and here's why. I know he's not the most savory person in America, and he normally puts himself before everyone else, and a lot of people in our country move that way, so can't necessarily blame him for that. When he went on Pat McAfee, Dalton, and he alluded to the fact of, well, if I didn't sign him, someone else would have signed him. It feels like he's the one that's getting dragged. Do you believe that other institutions were going to go after Daquan Wright and the others that were kind of making this situation sticky?
2: Absolutely. I mean, they're talented football players, first of all. When you talk about guys like Daquan Wright or Xavier Harris, and yes, maybe guys who have played in preseason games, they're talented football players. And let's face it, college football, the way it is now, especially given the year-to-year turnover of NIL and the roster and portal and everything like that, it is now really win at all costs every single year for every single program. Absolutely. If LSU didn't have those guys and he didn't already have the connection to those players from Ole Miss last year, somebody else would have tried to swoop him up and do the same thing. So I'm with you. You know, there's some people acting like, oh, Lane Kiffin's the only one that would do this. They all do this. It's always been a thing. You know, it feels like everything ever in college football has been, well, this one school got caught. Well, the rest of you do it too, whether it's you were paying players before it was basically legal, or portal and tampering and everything else. So all the finger pointing in college football, it really shouldn't go to each other in these other programs. It should just go at the top level at the NCAA for never figuring all this out earlier. But, you know, to think Lane Kiffin is the only guy that would have brought these players in is nonsense.
1: Yeah, I was kind of going to bat for him last night. It feels weird, and you naturally feel slimy whenever you defend a guy like Lane Kiffin. But I felt in this scenario, probably getting a little unnecessary heat when every coach in college probably would have went after these dudes. Dalton, week zero, man, we're finally here. We get to see year two of the Bill Belichick era out in Chapel Hill. What do you make of the Tar Heels? And then what do you make of their counterpart, TCU? Do you expect this to be an entertaining, you know, contest across the pond to open things up?
2: Yeah, I'm not entirely sure on that, to be honest. And there's just a lot of there's a lot of turmoil around this North Carolina program, right? Bill Belichick and his relationships, and Michael Lombardi, the GM, and it sounds like they're not going to have even their defensive coordinator, Steve Belichick, Bill's son, due to a medical leave, and you know, and just coming off the year,
1: that's like brand new news. Things just keep happening.
2: Steve Belichick right now on an indefinite medical leave, so I would highly doubt that he's going to call the defense in this game. That's a whole different problem. And the defense is their better side of the ball. I think North Carolina's defense is okay, but the difference for Carolina this season needs to be their offense. They got a new offensive coordinator in Bobby Petrino. His offense at Arkansas was really good last year. He's a proven commodity as an offensive play caller. He's really going to be in the spotlight to see what he can do with a lot of spare parts, but they're going up against a really tough TCU team. They won 9 games last year. They dominated North Carolina in week one last year on North Carolina's home field. And I think they've got a good team. Again, their defense is good. They got a good quarterback transferring up from Harvard and Jaden Craig. I really like TCU a lot in this game. I think the line is around 7 or 8 points, and I like them to cover. I just think they're the better football team right now, and North Carolina's got a lot of extracurricular going on.
1: Yeah, they do. And depending on how this year goes, man, I'm curious to see what the future of Bill Belichick is in Chapel Hill. I think it's nutty that he had to go this route and wasn't given an NFL job, but I can't cry over spilled milk with that one. I want to ask you about one of the national championship front runners, the Texas Longhorns. Their left tackle, Trevor Goosby, dealing with a little bit of an injury. His status for their week two matchup, I'm sure, is not much known right now. It's probably up in the air. Don't know if he'll actually get to play in that one. If they do have to play without him, the impact that it has for the Longhorns.
2: It's a big impact, and they've got some really good offensive line depth, and I think that's the big thing with this Texas team is they have so much talent and so much depth. Now, I think the goal is going to be to get him back against Ohio State. That's really where you want your primetime guy. I forget who they're playing in week one, but Texas basically has a free win in week one, so not too worried about it then, and I understand the cautious approach. And look, we were all holding our breath when it came out that Goosby got hurt at practice. When it came out to just be a bone bruise, big sigh of relief for that team because they've got very big aspirations, obviously, national title level aspirations. So if he can go by the time week two rolls around and they're hosting Ohio State, I think that's really the goal. If not, I think if there's any team, my co-host Max Shadway put this the best on Twitter, if there's any team that could sustain an offensive line injury for a bit like this, it is Texas. They have so much depth. They can move Melvin Ciani to the left side. They've got some other guys. They could move Brandon Baker back out to tackle. So a lot of options for them. You never want to see one of those guys, one of your best players on your team hurt, but if anybody can sustain through that, it is Texas.
1: I'm looking at this list that our pals and friends at ESPN put out, and they ranked the top 100 players in the landscape of college football going into 2026. They have Trinidad Chambliss, maybe one of the best stories at quarterback in recent memory in college football. They have him as the number one quarterback in the country heading into the season. I love that. I'm super bullish on Ole Miss. I thought just watching him, he is just a gamer, dude. You can't teach some of the stuff that he does, the off-schedule stuff, pushing the ball down the field. He's legit. Would you call him the best quarterback in the country heading into this year?
2: I get the argument. I do. He's a Russell Wilson type of playmaker, and he burst on the scene last year and taking Ole Miss to a Final Four and almost to the national title game and everything like that. Personally, do I agree with it? No. On our show, we had him at number 4 behind Arch Manning and Julian Sayin and Dante Moore, but an elite football player, nevertheless. I mean, when you take a look at Ole Miss, I love their defensive improvement. You love the running back, Kewon Lacy, but you walk out there, and the guy you fear is Trinidad Chambliss, right? His arm, his legs, his ability to throw on time, out on the move, improvising, everything like that. You know, I said it last year after a while watching him a handful of games, especially big games against LSU and Oklahoma. I go, he doesn't just win, man. He steals your soul. He's one of those quarterbacks where it's like, how do we get this guy down? How do we get him to just not lose this football game? And Georgia was the only one to find a way to beat him. And then they lost the rematch. So, I mean, he's outstanding. Trust me. I mean, if there's any reason you think Ole Miss is going to be really good again, to be back in the playoff, to maybe be a national title contention, Trinidad Chambliss is the number one reason.
1: Yeah, he's the dude. Big fan of his. And look, a guy who had an injunction and a court order working his favor. So I'm rooting for him coming up this year during the college football season. We'll be joined several times throughout the year by our pal Dalton Wasserman, who joins us right now here on Westwood One Sports Night. He is the co-host of the preferred walk-on college football show with our guy Max Chadwick. Make sure you give Dalton a follow on the X app at CFB_Dalton. I have to talk about Notre Dame. I don't think the schedule is particularly difficult. They have the ability, it feels like, to run the table. Quarterback, obviously, is what's going to determine success or failure. Year number 2 for CJ Carr. Your expectations for him, and do you think he's got NFL talent?
2: I think he's definitely got NFL talent. I think you look at a classic build at 6'2", 6'3", very solid B-plus to A-minus arm. He's accurate, especially to the perimeter parts of the field. And I think the flaws in his game are ones that, you know, you can clean up with more reps, you know, trying to figure out those windows in the red zone and things like that. I think the at the end of the day, the ceiling might get questioned a little bit for Carr because, you know, sometimes I ask myself, what is the special trait, right? What makes this guy absolutely, because I think he's very well-rounded. I think of him a lot of the same way as Ty Simpson in this last draft where I go, yeah, that looks like a solid NFL quarterback, but what is the trait that makes him special? We need to find that out this year with CJ Carr in these big moments, right? And you mentioned it. To me, there's 9 of the 12 games on Notre Dame's schedule. They have no reason to lose. Absolutely no reason these games should even be competitive. And then you have 3 solid games against BYU and SMU and the big one at home against Miami. So I think you find out in those big moments, he's not an elite athlete necessarily. He's got a very good arm, but I don't think a Josh Allen type of arm. We got to find out within this guy's play what makes him special. Because if we do find that out, Notre Dame can win a national title with their defense and everything else that they have. But CJ Carr is going to be in the middle of it more than he was last year.
1: He just can't screw it up. He's got to make the plays that are there for him coming up in 2026. Just looking at the overall landscape of college football this year, from Ahmad Moten at Miami to Amari Washington from Oregon to Dylan Stewart at South Carolina, the kid from Texas, who do you think ultimately is the most impactful, who's going to be the most impactful front seven player defensive lineman this year on all the college football?
2: Wow. What, I mean, you just named so many talented players and there's so many more. I am going to go to Texas. I love Colin Simmons, man. And I know he doesn't quite have, he's got A minus to A tools, and Dylan Stewart probably has A plus plus tools, depending on his injury and if he's ready for the start of the season. But Colin Simmons is as consistently great a football player as we have in the country. Stand up outside linebacker. I've heard some loose comps to Von Miller and the way he goes about his business. There's a variety of pass rush moves. He's a really good run defender who continues to get even better. He plays with violence when he needs to. And I just love, he feels like one of those players where the game is like slowed down for him just a little bit more than everybody else. And he's constantly thinking his way through problems and not even just winning with ability. It really reminds me of last year when we went into the season at Miami with Reuben Bain, where you're just like, man, this guy's awesome. He's just awesome all the way around. He can win with power and speed and craft and whatever else you want him to win with, and he just gets the job done. I personally think the best defensive player in the country at any position is Leonard Moore from Notre Dame, but if you're talking front seven and defensive lineman, I would go with Colin Simmons from Texas.
1: Yeah, Leonard Moore, not too shabby at all, man. Really, really strong year last year out on the perimeter. Probably comes in as clearly the best corner in all of college football this year. Looking at the preseason polls, coaches poll and the AP top 25 poll, they both have USC ranked 14th. Tell me the scenario in which USC gets into the CFP. Is there a chance? Is there an avenue for them? Obviously, it's going to have to happen, but
2: there is absolutely a chance, but they've got to win at least one of their big, big games. I mean, this is just the facts. I think they're going to be favored in 9 of their games, but 9-3 is not going to get it done. They play Oregon. They play Ohio State. They play Indiana. They get 2 of them at home. Oregon and Ohio State, they get at home. You got to win one of those games. It's very simple. If they win all the games that they're favored in and they lose all the games they're probably underdogs in, they're going to go 9-3. They're going to get the same old spinning their wheels 9-3 result. Right? They have to punch above their weight class finally. And to me, that's in the trenches. Last year, to me, their offensive line was okay. I don't think it's great when you compare it to, you know, sometimes what you get out of Oregon, Ohio State, Indiana, and their run defense especially. They've just got to be tougher in the trenches on both sides of the ball. They got to be able to somewhat slow down the run. I don't mind their secondary with Jontez Williams coming in from Iowa State and some of those guys, but they've got to be tougher in the trenches. If you want to win the Big Ten, if you want to compete with those big three, they make you win ball games in the trenches. USC hasn't been able to do that head-to-head yet. So win all the games you're supposed to, pull an upset against one of those three. They go 10-2, they're going to the playoff. I have no question about that. But it is a very thick line between 9-3 and where you've been in the second tier and beating one of those three teams.
1: Yeah, Indiana is probably the one that our listening audience is thinking, well, that'll be the group that they upset. They're for the taking. Coming in ranked 6th in the coaches poll in the AP top 25. I thought it was a smidge low, Dalton. They got what you need on both sides of the line of scrimmage, in my opinion. I know, you know, fantasy football and the wagertainment is kind of you know, take it away from what the game is about. To me, it's all about that 60-minute fight in the phone booth between an offensive lineman and a defensive lineman. I think Indiana has it. Do you give them a legit shot to repeat? Is, I guess, how I'll ask the question.
2: Oh, yeah. Oh, yeah. They're inner circle. There's a list of seven teams that I think are the inner circle, and they're absolutely in it. Max and I, on our ranking, we ranked them third behind Oregon and Texas. I mean, they've got a boatload of talent, and I think the biggest thing with Indiana, there's really two. Number one, best coaching staff in the country. Kurt Cignetti, yeah. Mike Shanahan, Bryant Haynes, their offensive and defensive coordinators. They're the best coach team in the country. I don't have any question about it. I know Kirby Smart, Ryan Day, and some of these other coaches are up there. I think they're the best coach team in the country, and I think even when you look at their team, I think you could argue they've got the fewest really discernible flaws, right? They're deep. The front seven's outstanding. Secondary's really good. I think the only question really is just how far can Josh Hoover take them? But I would be shocked, absolutely shocked, if they weren't one of the final eight standing, and they can absolutely repeat. If Hoover plays anything close to what Fernando Mendoza did last year, he doesn't have to win the Heisman. He's just got to play good football. Yeah, they can absolutely do it again because Kurt Cignetti has that. See, I skipped ahead of it. He's got that Nick Saban type of hold on his team. Yeah. I'm going to have to not do that throughout the season, but that's really what it is. He learned from Saban, and that's how he's got this Indiana team rolling. They can absolutely win it again for sure.
1: It feels like not a lot of people giving them an opportunity to do so. I like what they have on both sides of the line of scrimmage. Like I said, obviously, as you mentioned, it's going to come down to the quarterback position. Looking ahead, way, way, way ahead at the 2027 NFL draft, if we can real quick, it feels like we know the names that everyone keeps throwing out that could potentially be at the top of the draft at the quarterback spot. Is there a young man to you that hasn't really received any first-round buzz that can play his way into that conversation?
2: Because it feels like this time of year, the summer scouts are all over everybody. It feels like we get 16 first-round quarterbacks taken every year. The one I keep coming back to that just has so – and he's not playing at a small-name school by any means. The one I keep coming back to that has so, so much physical talent – I think he's as physically talented as anyone in the country – is Sam Levitt at LSU. And there's times when he's a wild horse. There's times where the ball placement and the footwork, it's like Zach Wilson-ish. And then there's other times where you see the Mahomes and Caleb Williams-level playmaking outside the pocket. He is a dynamic athlete. He can throw from any platform and rip the ball 60, 65 yards. There are things that Sam Levitt can do on a football field that only maybe two or three other quarterbacks in the country can do. He's just got to rein in the consistency and the accuracy from a down-to-down basis. But from a physical talent standpoint, he's unbelievable. If he's healthy and he plays more in control for Lane Kiffin in an absolutely loaded offense at LSU, I think he can absolutely work himself back into that category, man. We were talking about this guy 2 years ago after that playoff run he made at Arizona State. Like, hey, he might be one of those ones. And then he had some struggles and injuries last year. We should not forget about Sam Levitt. I know there's a lot of talk about Arch and Dante and CJ Carr, but Levitt's as talented physically as any of them, if not more so.
1: One other dude that I'm not hearing a whole bunch about, if I'm being honest, Damon Williams Jr., man, the kid from Washington. I know they're considered like a long shot by a lot of folks. When you're able to do what he's able to do on the ground and then what he's able to do through the air, he obviously gives your group a shot. Washington's kind of in that mix. We talk about Ole Miss, USC. Who's your, like, favorite long shot outside of, like, the consensus one?
2: Williams is a good one. Man, there's a lot of candidates here. Let me think about this. For this year, for this upcoming draft in 2027?
1: Not even talking about specific to the draft. I'm talking about just teams that could find their way into the CFP that maybe a lot of Americans are not thinking about right now. Maybe with Washington.
2: No, I've got two with two pretty good quarterbacks as well. I'm going to look at the ACC and the Big 12 because I think the race for second place, or at least the second spot in the conference title game in both conferences, is wide open. I'll go to the Big 12, Oklahoma State. They should be... considering where they were last year and they were the worst team in the Power Four, they should be the most improved team in the country. Their roster is completely different. Eric Morris is an outstanding coach. You've got stars on offense like Drew Mestemaker, the quarterback, Caleb Hawkins, the running back, Wyatt Young at wide receiver. They should be a high-flying offense. If they get what they should out of their offense and their defense is just okay, they can totally be the second-best team in the Big 12 and give themselves because I think Texas Tech is in their own, they're in their own category in the Big 12, right? They've just got so much talent, but I think Oklahoma State is one, and in the ACC, a sneaky one, I think it's Cal. I think, again, you look at the quarterback.
1: Ron Rivera's boys.
2: when you look at the quarterback, Jaron Kiave-Sungapolitelli, true sophomore, best true freshman quarterback in the country last year. This kid's got number one overall pick potential, and they loaded. It's funny because they hired a defensive head coach in Tosh Lapoy from Oregon, but they loaded up on offensive skill talent. Ian Strong, the wide receiver from Rutgers. Chase Hendricks, the wide receiver from Ohio. Adam Muhammad, taken from the Washington Huskies you mentioned before. If that team can run the football and give Jaron a little bit of balance in their offense, they could have, other than Miami, the most dynamic offense in the ACC. That kid, I'm telling you, that kid they have at quarterback, Sungapolitelli, he is special, and you're already hearing talks about him. He's going to be the number one pick in the 2028 draft. Cal's got a shot. Same idea as Oklahoma State. Quarterback can win him any game. Dynamic offense. I just need enough out of their defense, and they could be really, really good.
1: Buckle up, ladies and gentlemen. Saturday, it gets on and popping for real across the pond. TCU, UNC. Dalton, we'll have you stop by a couple of different times, man, throughout the course of the college football season. Appreciate you making some time for us, dude.
2: Absolutely, Nell. Appreciate you, as always.
1: One of the absolute best, talking all things college football. Our guy, Dalton Wasserman. Make sure you give him a follow on the X app at CFB_Dalton. More Westwood One Sports Tonight coming right now.
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0: 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Here's Linnell Willingham.
1: You are the big voice guy. Youngest in charge, Linnell Willingham, rocking out with you as we get you up to 3 a.m. Eastern time. There are two stories that I want to get to before we get out of here, but we do got a couple of folks on the phone that wants to chime in. Our guy Russ out in Chicago wanted to check in. Russ, what's going on, brother? Welcome in to What's the One Sports Night, man.
2: What's up, brother? How you doing tonight?
1: Doing good, man. Appreciate you tapping it.
2: So there's a whole can of worms sending these kids, letting them go back to school and play again. I think they should let them go back, but they should not be getting scholarships. If you want to go back, you're going to have to cover your own tuition and your housing. Most of these kids probably made money. They're young men. Probably made NIL money already. And that's a whole nother subject. But they should be able to return for pro days if they decide to try to go back. But let them cover their own stuff. You shouldn't be taking away scholarships from kids. And now I'm talking about kids that are just coming in as freshmen.
1: No, I know what you mean. I know what you mean when you say kid. I get you.
2: Okay. Oh, I thought you were going to say something. You shouldn't be taking stuff away from someone coming in that this might be, they might be the first person in their family to ever go to college. That they should not be robbed. So, hey, you want to come back? All right, go pay your own way. They got to bet on themselves if they want to go back and walk away from what they are already getting just because they're not happy. You want to gamble on yourself? Go ahead, gamble on yourself and come back and let's see what you can do. But you got to cover it.
1: Well put, my friend. Russ, I appreciate you as always. 310-840-4910. I mean, there's just no chance that happens. But
3: well, he actually does bring up an interesting point that I have not gotten an answer to in this entire process, is what does happen when it comes to scholarship? Because, you know, football dominates the amount of scholarships that an athletic program has, right? We know. Mm-hmm. Most schools have upwards of 80 to 100 scholarships that they hand out. I mean, if you're coming back and you've already spent 4 years in college, one would think that you're either close or you've already completed your degree. But if you're coming back and I don't know when LSU starts school, but I'd imagine if they haven't started school already,
1: it's going to be
3: very, very soon. So you're coming back and joining. It's not like you're going to be enrolled in classes immediately. I wonder how that works. Like, does that become a situation to where, hey, we're going to let you use our facilities. We'll get you a dining package, but like, you got to find your own place to live and then you got to pay for that.
1: I feel like that's opening up a whole different can of worms. In the situation of like, we'll use Daquan Wright for example, because that's the precedent here. I mean, he for damn sure ain't got no more classes to take, right? But here's the other thing. Maybe I'm a little rusty on the rules when it comes to like the NCAA. I thought you had to like be enrolled in a certain amount of like hours in school to be able to play.
3: So it's a little.
1: When did that change?
3: I'm a D3 guy. I mean, you need to be enrolled.
1: Okay.
3: The I don't know that there's a necessary. If it is, it's.

0: schools are a little bit more lenient on it now.
1: Yeah. I don't know. It's a fascinating situation in the world of college football. If you're just joining us, the big news that we got earlier today from the SEC. Remember last night we were talking about, hey, kudos to the Big Ten. Kudos to the SEC for, you know, putting their foot down and putting together a set of rules. The question was, for the SEC, what was going to be the punishment if member schools decided to go against this? The SEC and its chancellors voted unanimously on these penalties. A coach would be suspended for half of the season, and then the institution would receive a fine that matches 50% of the sport's annual budget, in addition to having your league voting rights stripped away from you. So remember how last night I was popping and talking about something? I don't know if the Big Ten's punishment is stiff enough. It's a stiff-ass punishment. It's a very stiff punishment that's being levied out from the SEC. And what we were talking about earlier, man, because of, well, first and foremost, right, I think I want to give credit to the individual conferences every chance I get, right? The SEC deserves a pat on the back. The Big Ten deserves a pat on the back. The Big 12 deserves a pat on the back. And we expect the ACC to come out with their set of rules today. I think the first thing that we need to appreciate is that in this situation and in the Brennan Soresby situation with Texas Tech, you saw the commissioner of the Big 12, and you're now seeing the commissioners of the Big 10 and the SEC govern themselves, man. They don't need the NCAA to come tell them what the hell to do. They got this. I think they deserve a pat on the back for that right off the rip. And then the reality is, though, like I've been saying all night, the present doesn't matter with this situation. It's about what's next. There are going to be crazy games played in court. Daquan Wright is going to go get another temporary restraining order. And that temporary restraining order is going to allow him, essentially, to be exempt from the rules that the conference put in place. The SEC is going to have to go to the federal court and say, hey, look, we should have the ability to govern ourselves. I'm sure the federal court will side with the SEC, and that's how Daquan Wright's eligibility ultimately will run out. But how quickly can all of this happen is the question. I believe that Daquan Wright will be able to play in week one. I don't know how long he gets to play throughout the course of the season, but I do see him playing on September the 5th against Clemson, 1,000%. The most disappointing thing in all of this, to me at least, and the players got a strong argument. I'm not mad at the players because of the statewide injunction and that, you know, that temporary restraining order that says that they could play. And with these temporary restraining orders, they supersede the rules that's put in place by the conference. What's trifling and disgusting to me is the fact that there are people innocent right now sitting in jail in the state of Louisiana. They can't get an emergency hearing as quickly as LSU can. That's the frustrating part. What a total waste of time and resources, these emergency hearings that happen. Kiss my ass. No way that should be allowed to happen. But football is what matters most, right? 310-840-4910. Jim is in Boston. What up, Jimbo? How you doing, man?
2: You know, you're right about this stuff. Money powers everything, right? So they can push everything through quickly. But my problem is the college game now is, it's in tatters. With the NIL, people moving all over the place. I deserve the kids should get paid. I believe that. But being able to bounce around, I mean, this is crazy. I really feel that they get, like, if you sign an NIL deal with a team, you should be stuck to that deal with that team.

0: think guys going back, I'm against it. I'm a guy that said, well, you know, if you're ready to commit to the NFL, and you do, you should have to go to the NFL.
1: I think a lot of people across the country agree with you, Jim. I don't think you're in the minority at all with it. Where I do think people are going to disagree is you're trying to restrict kids from transferring. I don't know. There may be some strict rules in this Protect College Sports Act, some strict rules on eligibility. I don't know if transferring is going to get changed too much.
0: In terms of the God, they're changing every day. Every year, it's a new team. This guy goes from Fresno State to Washington and then over to Ohio State. It's like,
1: The kid with the ghost transfer? You know, if you're committing... That happened last year where the kid kind of just left in the middle. Was it Miami that had the kid kind of just up and leave in the middle of the night or to transfer to Miami? I forgot where he came from.
2: Well, I mean, Castellanos had done that at Boston College. He just kind of left the program, so to speak. If this Protect Act does go through,
1: we're a long ways away from it.
2: Yes, but there is going to be a limitation on transfers. It's going to go back to what it was previously, which is that each athlete gets one free transfer, and then after that one, if you transfer again, you then have to sit a year, or there's some sort of incentive to not do that. Because
1: you think it'll be a whole year?
2: Yeah, that's what it was beforehand. I mean, you have guys like Max Johnson, who's the son of Brad Johnson, who's playing on like his fifth college football team.
1: Holy cow. Kids, you must just... Does he get clocked? Does he get PT?
2: I mean, he's basically getting Social Security at this point. He's been to so many colleges. I mean, he has a whole wall of just his jerseys at different college schools.
1: Which is just nasty work. 310-840-4910 is the number. Let's go to Mike in Michigan. What's up, Mike?
3: Hey, good evening. You know, I've been listening to this discussion regarding eligibility, these players being allowed to go back. I don't hear a discussion about the big picture issue that really is, I think, at the crux of this problem, recognizing that playing college football is essentially playing professional football. These are part-time students at best. Really, they need a union. There needs to be collective bargaining.
1: What do you mean they're part-time students at best? Who, you have to be specific with who you're talking about. There's no incoming freshman that's a part-time student. I guarantee you that.
3: Part-time students playing the amount of time, both during the season, the off-season, that these players have to devote, I don't see how they could devote the necessary time to studying. They should be allowed to get their degree during the course of their life.
1: Claude,
3: they are there.
1: And ChatGPT and all the AI out there, I'm on the brink of going back to college my damn self. Give me a master's real quick.
3: But let's face facts. This is about money. ESPN, Fox, CBS, NBC, these conferences, they don't want to recognize that if there's a collective bargaining union, the salaries are going to go up. And whether they're making a salary from LSU or the New Orleans Saints, it doesn't matter. These conferences have no right to impose rules selectively. These conferences are basically media conglomerations to maximize revenue for themselves. They don't care about the other 75 schools, the other 75 teams. It's about these networks trying to focus markets, paying as a least amount as they can just to get the ad revenue. These conferences don't care about college football. They should realize it's basically a semi-pro league, and the players, for the most part, aren't getting what they're actually generating for, quote, non-profit institutions. They should be allowed, as any student, if I want to do research from one school and I'm enrolled in college, there's no rule preventing me from transferring. I can earn part-time money at the same time going to school. The difference is the millions that these part-time students, part-time employees earn, they don't want to, the powers that be, the conferences, the networks, these hired gun coaches, the administrators, they don't want to give what these players are actually generating.
1: I thought you brought it strong, brother. I'm going to let you run. Wow.
2: He did bring it really strong, but a lot of what he said is already happening.
1: Yeah. Like the
2: they are getting paid already. We're good. They're good. They're getting their money. Are they getting enough? Maybe not. They're not ever going to become a union, or not anytime soon, because then the money has to become
1: public. That to me
2: public.
1: Is the solution, though, brother, man. Like, I think they need, like, if that would be the one thing that kind of nips it all in the bud, if they go out and make a collective bargaining agreement. Do you think he's right with the number one reason that they don't want to go to that is because you'll end up paying the players more money?
2: You end up having to be public with what you're paying the players, and it has to come a little bit more directly from the school. So right now it's usually from boosters. Okay. Now, if you end up making a collective bargaining agreement, it's still going to become that way, but then you have to do something in relation to capping and floors and things of that nature.
1: Regulations.
2: Which technically exist. Technically, because you still have ways of paying dudes under the table if you really want to.
1: Zach's Kawhi Leonard and Clippers.
2: And where did they get it from?
1: 310-840-4910. This thing ain't finishing up anytime soon. Like I've been saying all night, we haven't traveled north of the border in a while. Tony is in Montreal. Tony, what's up, man?
4: How you doing? I really enjoyed this conversation, but I'm going to just ask you a couple of things, man, Linnell.
1: Yes, sir. Yes, sir.
4: Lane Kiffin can go wherever he wants. Nobody complains. He goes from one school to another for 8, 10, I don't know how many millions. So in Canada, if you're 16, you can sign. Bobby Orr signed at 14. He was in the NHL at 18. He was a superstar. He stayed. A lot of players in Canada in junior hockey, if they go to the NHL camp and they're still playing for Oshawa Generals, which is Bobby Orr's old team, basically, if they don't make it, they come back for seasoning. And also, a lot of these players that are post the draft age, you're drafted at 18, they go back to junior hockey, even though they're drafted, and they don't get any money. And there is no NIL. They're basically getting like $200 a week. A lot of these players say, you know what, I can go to the KHL in Russia, or I can play in Europe for big dollars. Big dollars is like $800,000 or not much more than that, but not anything near what Shador Sanders got when he was on NIL in Buffalo, which was, in playing for Buffalo, Colorado,
1: different
4: Buffalo.
1: Economies, pal. That's the reason the money's a difference. It's a little bit more of a bag.
4: But what I'm saying, Linnell, the issue is a kid that goes to Cleveland and is not up to snuff, he goes back to college, that's okay with me. Because there is no in-between leagues in the NFL.
1: It would be different. I appreciate the call, Tony. It would be different if he just got a rookie tryout and he didn't actually make the team. No other league allows that. Like in the NBA, you can declare for the combine and you can get evaluation and a grade from these execs, and then you can make the choice to go back based off of what your evaluation is. You can't go play in the NFL and then come back to college. Like I think there's some gray area here, but there's no gray area with that. It's just wrong.
2: No, college is not the minors.
1: Yeah. Like
2: if you want to, you can go to the UFL. If in basketball, you can go to the G League. You can go to Europe. You can go to China. I know football is like a solely American thing, although Canadian football does exist. Tony knows. Yeah. But college isn't the minors. What he was describing is like going back to the minors. I also liked how they said for seasoning. I thought that was funny.
1: Yeah, for seasoning, for training. Well, buckle up, ladies and gentlemen. Week 0 coming up this weekend in college football. September 5th is LSU's opener against Clemson. We'll see if Daquan Wright is in uniform. We wrap the show up the same way each and every night. Here on Westwood One Sports Center, guy Denton Dave tucks us in and puts us to bed. How do you do it tonight?
2: This weekend, I'm doing a first ever in my life. And I'm very excited to share it with you and our listening audience next.
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The big voice guy told you my name. You know what show it is based off of what he said as well. We end the show the same way each and every night. Our guy Denton Day tucks us in, puts us to bed. How do you plan on?

0: I'm always intrigued by the love and the care that goes into them, the preparation that goes into them. And this weekend, I'm on vacation. I ain't going to be here. You won't catch me tanning on a beach somewhere. But I was talking to one of my boys who's putting this trip together, and he said, you know, we're going to do a seafood boil. And man, let me tell you, I am ecstatic. I have been waiting for this moment for forever. I've never done a seafood boil before, like a real legit one. And my man told me, he's like, man, I've been doing these for 8 years. I was like, damn, bitch, why didn't you invite me before? but I'm pumped, man. I'm really, really excited.
1: So he does it, like, y'all are doing it yourselves? You aren't, like,
0: No, we are doing it. He is, like, a big... He is a big redneck from Galax, Virginia. Like, he... Galax, Virginia. Like, he knows how to throw it down.
1: Man, I'm just thinking, like, I'm a seafood boil connoisseur. I mean, seafood boil sees me twice a month. on the 15th and the 30th. And I love me a seafood boil. I'm a snow crab leg guy. I don't like... The problem with all these places locally is they, like, drench the stuff with like a bunch of the sauce, and like it's super salty, and it ain't that good for you. I actually my sauce on the side in a seafood boil. And anyone that's listening out there is probably thinking, "What the hell are you doing? What do you mean sauce on the side? Sauce on the side so my blood pressure doesn't rise." I tried to make that rhyme, but it didn't.
0: You tried. You're close. We've all tried tonight. The good, the bad, and the ugly.
1: We've even tried not to, you know, some folks in the chat are even trying not to be racist. So shout out to them. Appreciate you all for joining us. Denton, enjoy the beach, my friend. Drake Toll, what's up, pal?
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0: It is the Drake Toll Show on Westwood One Sports and the Westwood One Sports app. Drake Toll with you from the Savannah Bananas organization, Locked On Big 12, and right here on Westwood One Sports. Addie Bates produces, Laura Jimenez runs the board, and just when you thought it couldn't get more corrupt, it has. Yeah. Yes. Yes. There are still, you and I opened the show yesterday, and what we discussed, one of the first things we went over is pick a football team, right? Are you a big LSU fan? Do you love Texas Tech? Are you privy to the BYU Cougars? Maybe Notre Dame is your cup of tea. NC State, if you will, right? Often overlooked. We don't talk about NC State enough in college football. And what I brought up to you is kind of this concept of NFL players that are returning to college football. Guys who are, you know, going on their fifth year of college football, but have to return from training camp to come back and play that fifth year. And how, look, I'm sorry, but at a very real level, as college football fans, we don't need dudes who have taken the football field against Patrick Mahomes, against Lamar Jackson, against Myles Garrett in training camp, coming back and playing college football. That should be easy. We should all be able to agree on that without any issue. There should be no pushback to that. Now, I also gave you the addendum. Here's something else to know. As brand new updates have broken in this case, here's something else to know. Is the players that are trying to do this, I think they're good people. They just got stuck in a bad ruling. They got stuck in a world where now every college player who graduated in the class of 2023 and beyond will have 5 years of eligibility. Class of 2022 says, what about us? Oops, sorry. Back when we changed the redshirt rules, it hurt the kids that didn't, you know, that didn't have the opportunity. It hurt the kids that were a year behind the redshirt rules. We decided, hey, we're going from you can't play a single snap to now you can play four games and still redshirt. Like, sorry if you weren't a part of those rules when you were in college. I don't think I really care. Like, it's just the way that rules go. It's going to be unfair for somebody. Well, yesterday, Lane Kiffin had made it very clear that LSU was going to recruit NFL players to come back and play college football. Because if the court allows it, we're going to do it. And if we don't do it, somebody else will. We're not going to be the gatekeepers of all that is good and holy in college football. We're going to do whatever it takes to win. Kind of started pointing around the room saying, well, I don't know, Kirby Smart, who's winning championships, he was pretty clear that Georgia's not going to do that because you have free will and autonomy to tell the world we are better than signing NFL players to our college football team. Well, now it's gone from LSU being upset to the point that the SEC comes out with a ruling saying no former pro player can compete in our conference. The Big Ten saying no former pro player can compete in our conference. The Big 12 last night saying no pro player can compete in our conference. It's gone from just the leagues getting involved to the league getting involved. Per ESPN, quote, the NFL will inform its clubs that any player who returns to the college ranks will be prohibited from signing with an NFL team this season. If you try to go back, we're done. This reminds me of Brendan Sorsby. You'll remember the Texas Tech kid. He played quarterback at Indiana as a redshirt freshman. He bet 40 times on Indiana football. That's the one thing he can't do. Sorsby transfers to Cincinnati, has a stellar couple of years there, goes to Texas Tech as the number one transfer quarterback in the country. Uh-oh, it becomes public that you bet on college football while playing college football, and so he has to leave Texas Tech. No other college wants him. The NCAA's banned him at this point for betting on his own games, so he says, I'll just go to the NFL for the supplemental draft. And what does the NFL do? We don't want you. Huh. We're the NFL. We don't need you. No, we're just not holding a supplemental draft. This is another case of the NFL doing the right thing and saying, if you're going to try to skirt the system and leave our training camp, if you're Daquan Wright at LSU, formerly of the Cleveland Browns, right? How messed up is that? Now at LSU, formerly of the Cleveland Browns, if you're Daquan Wright and you try to do this, we don't have room for you in our league. ESPN continues. Any player cut by an NFL team who returns to college this year still will be considered a free agent and therefore is not subject to a future draft.
1: Oh.
0: So could you return? There's still, they leave the door open of question marks. They leave the door open of like, okay, what does this mean in the future? And I think we're all kind of waiting with bated breath to figure out, all right, at what point does this end? Because I have common sense. You have common sense. 310-840-4910. If you're a Texas Tech fan, if you're an A&M fan, you woke up today, you love the Oklahoma Sooners. Florida Gators. Should college football players be able to go to the NFL and now return to college football, even if it means that, oh, no, this is so unfair. The rules against me. That's how rules work sometimes. We have to implement them, and somebody gets the short end of the stick when the new rules put in. But my question, how is this not just over? How do you and I not have a common sense? How do you as a Florida State fan, how do you as a BYU fan, you as a USC or a Washington Huskies fan not have the common sense to just say, hey, everybody, look around. We're all adults. We all can agree on this one pretty big, this hot button thing. NFL players can't play college football. How is that an argument? How are we arguing that? Luckily, again, the NFL has said, we shouldn't do this. The SEC says, we'll punish head coaches who add pro players. We'll punish Lane Kiffin at LSU who's trying to do this. The Big 12 has said, if you play pro ball, you cannot play in our conference. Luckily, that's all happened. So why isn't it over? Why are we still talking about it? It should be that I wake up, I open my little, I've got a little machine over here, or I turn the machine on, I hit connect, and it sends my radio signal to Culver City, California, that bounces off another satellite in Denver, and that sends it to the world. I should open my little box, turn it on, and say, hey, NFL players can't play college football. That's the headline. That's all it is. Great. We move on. Next subject. But it's not over. It's not. How is it? What do you mean? How is it not over? We all have the common sense in the room for it to be over. He's the number one LSU insider right now. And he's with Locked On LSU, 104.5 ESPN in Baton Rouge. His name is Matt Moscona. And Matt has been all over this story, all over this case. He was the one breaking news as Lane Kiffin was entering Baton Rouge this past offseason. No one is more connected than Matt Moscona. And when I was asking the question to myself last night, this morning, of why isn't this over, Moscona answered it perfectly.
2: LSU is not suing the NCAA or the SEC. The players are the plaintiffs. So if they were willing to sue the NCAA to gain their eligibility, would they also be willing to sue the SEC to gain their eligibility? These guys have a ton to gain and relatively little to lose by going to court. Like, if you're Daquan Wright, you don't have a path back to the NFL. I mean, the Browns waived you because you entered the portal while you were on their roster. They're like, forget it, you're gone. The NFL does not need Daquan Wright. Daquan Wright stands to make a lot of money playing another year of college football. So why wouldn't you go to court to fight for your eligibility?
0: That's why it's not over. Because we live in this made-up world in Rainbow Land where you could just go sue. Oh, I didn't get my way? I'm going to go find a local judge in Baton Rouge. I'm going to go find a local judge in Salt Lake City. I'm going to find a local judge in Kenosha, Wisconsin, to tell me that I am granted an injunction and can go back and play college sports. And now you, the NFL, now you, the NCAA, you, the SEC, you can't do anything about it because the law, the government, just told you can't do anything about it. Where did this come from, by the way? It came from Baton Rouge. It came from LSU. It came from a Louisiana state court that issued a temporary restraining order granting a retroactive fifth year of eligibility to groups of athletes from the 2022 high school graduating class. While this is intended for college athletes, like a Thomas Castellanos, who just signed with Texas Tech, I'll get to him in a second, put a pin in that. While it was intended for college athletes, guys have been on the couch for the last 6 months, who aren't in the pros, to come back and play their fifth year, now it's been used by those who have signed to the NFL and are at training camp. So LSU started reaching out to NFL hopefuls, started reaching out to NFL players, started reaching out to their agents saying, hey, we're LSU, and I mean, if we don't do it, somebody's going to. And you look around the room like, not a lot of people are doing this. It's kind of just you, Lane Kiffin. It's kind of just you doing the shady thing. It is the Drake Toll Show. You're listening to Westwood One Sports and the Westwood One Sports app. 310-840-4910. Should NFL players be able to play college football? Should be a simple call. You should just be able to call, say no, and then we hang up. But Xavier Harris to Daquan Wright. The floodgates really opened in mid-August when LSU got commitments from several players with professional ties. Internal friction. Immediately, fans, critics, opposing coaches saying, whoa. No. You can't have guys who went to training camp. You can't have NFL washouts at LSU. And Lane Kiffin even said this week, at the end of the day, this is a quote, at the end of the day, because of these rulings, they're either going to play for you or they're going to play for someone else. So we've made the decision to recruit them. Just for yesterday, 15 SEC presidents and chancellors to vote. 15 to nothing was the vote. It was unanimous to this point. They all voted saying NFL players cannot return. And the 16th vote hinged on who? LSU. Who wanted to abstain from the vote. No, you can't abstain from the vote. This is a simple answer. 310-840-4910. If Dale in Dallas can answer it, if Jamie in Oklahoma City, if Sarah in Tampa can answer it, then man, it's pretty easy for you, the SEC, to answer it. Let's go to your phone calls. James in Texas, you're on the Drake Toll Show. Good morning, my friend.
3: Good morning. I'm not going to just say no and hang up. I have more to say.
0: Good. Got you. Permission granted.
3: I'm a former Division I athlete. I'm 52 years old, so you have to understand the era that I came from. First and foremost, if you didn't go to class, you didn't pass, you didn't play.
0: Yeah.
3: And slowly, you know, over the last 30 years, it's so sad for me, and I know a lot of the guys that I played sports with, that we've gotten so far away from the fundamentals of why we're going to college, right? And that's to get an education and then hopefully play some sports and have a good time, right? And now, I mean, it's so forgotten. And with these guys having the opportunity to go to the NFL, fail, and then come back to college, one, they're potentially taking the scholarship of somebody who really deserves it. Two, if they are going to class, they're taking a seat in class of somebody that really wants an education. And it really is, you know, I slowly drift away from watching college, especially college football anymore.
0: Yeah.
3: Just because of this, because for me, as somebody who really paid his dues, it's really sad. And the unfortunate part about this is that we'll never be able to go back the other direction. NIL has put a stamp on college sports that we'll never be able to get away from, because now, you know, you've got college seniors and juniors that are making more in NIL than they will in their rookie deal in the NFL. Yep. I mean, why would they want to go?
0: Yep. That's a great point.
3: I enjoy your show. I appreciate you taking my call, and hope you have a great day.
0: Yeah, you too, James. Appreciate that phone call, and he's spot on. There are guys who are they're juniors in college right now making $4 or $5 million in college football, where their NFL rookie deals would be, I mean, Fernando Mendoza's making that, and that's it. There are three quarterbacks in college football that stand to make more than Ty Simpson makes this year. Ty was drafted 13th overall by the LA Rams and currently plays for the LA Rams. Three college kids, like 22-year-olds, will make more money than a guy in the National Football League. Again, James, appreciate that call. 310-840-4910. And I think James would agree. I think most of us could agree. There needs to be an adult in the room here. There needs to be, and maybe that adult will never show up. Maybe the room is just void of adults in this situation. But there needs to be an adult in the room who says, hey, I understand that the 22-year-old kids want to come back to play college football. Of course they do. They want to make more money. Shoot, man. If I was 22 and you're about to fire me from my job and I can go back to my old job and make more money, that's what this is these kids are going to the NFL. They're getting cut from the NFL, fired from the NFL. They want to go back to their old job, the college football, to make more money. I'd want to do that too at 22 years old. I'd want to go make $1 million as well. Where's the adult in the room to stop this? We've gone too far in college football. And it's because instead of the room being filled with adults, the room is filled with Lane Kiffin. The room is filled with Lane Kiffin. You just heard from Matt Moscona, who told you why this isn't over with, because the players, you know, there are possible lawsuits here where the SEC could be sued. Now, surely the NFL could be sued, as they have decided that NCAA defectors can't play for NFL teams in 2026. But let's go back to Matt Moscona's thoughts. This is a guy from Locked On LSU. He's the LSU beat reporter. Nobody is more connected. 105, 104.5 ESPN. No one's more connected than Matt Moscona on LSU and this saga in college football. Matt, will the players sue? And would LSU even play these kids given the opportunity that they sue and win?
2: Yes, the attorneys for these players do plan on filing suit against the conferences. Is the juice worth the squeeze? Like, are you really willing to get 10 days before your opener to continue going down this path for a rotational defensive lineman and a tight end, like, in taking your eye off the ball with Clemson staring you straight in the face here in a week and a half? And if that's your feeling, okay, like, I don't think you're wrong. LSU is going to follow the court order. If the court determines these players are eligible, LSU's going to play them. If the court on Monday says they're ineligible, they do not receive their preliminary injunction, then LSU's not going to play them. This is hardly just an LSU thing. This affects a lot of programs and a lot of different sports, and we'll see how the action may move forward from here.
0: It isn't just an LSU thing, but it's primarily an LSU thing. You know, Lane Kiffin's one brokering this. And so the quote in there of, if these players are granted by the law to play, LSU, by God, is going to play them. Again, Kirby Smart, a guy who's an adult in the room, says, I'm not doing it. I've got my guy. My roster is built out. James made a great point. Athletes today don't really have to go to class like they used to. That really, the whole student-athlete thing's been thrown out the window. James makes a good point that there are roster spots being taken up by NFL guys now. Kirby Smart told us yesterday, I'm not going to do that. Kiffin doesn't have to do that. LSU doesn't have to. Oh, just because the law told me I could, just because it's technically legal, you can still be the adult in the room. 310-840-4910. The phone lines, the text lines stay open. 310-840-4910 all show long today. You see this? Cam Scataboo started a fight in practice against his own teammates. Are there foundational cracks that we're missing in the NFC East with the New York Giants? That's next. 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It is the Westwood One Sports app. And this is the Drake Toll Show.
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2: I will not hurt myself.
3: Ba ba ba ba ba ba ba. Okay, we have it in our side. Fire. Boom.
4: Kibbs Kataboop. Oh, man.
2: I will not hurt myself.
4: That was him. That's Kibbs Kataboop. The same guy that broke his leg in 17 pieces last year. And then 3 months later was doing backflips. No. Don't do that. Don't backflip. Don't backflip. That guy. Starting fights at practice. At the Giants training camp. This is from Pat Leonard. I mean, it's if Matt Moscona, Pat Leonard is to New York as Matt Moscona is to LSU. The insider says Kibbs Kataboop started a fight in practice yesterday. He slid down after a reception, came dangerously close, taking out a couple Giants DB's legs, and the defense isn't allowed to hit. So Javon Holland and Greg Newsom did not appreciate it. Situation escalated between Kataboop and Newsom. Kataboop has had it coming. He ran over linebacker Zaire Barnes the other day, too, when the defense wasn't hitting. His act is getting old to his defensive teammates. They're done with Kibbs Kataboop. This is to say that Wiley... You remember the coming out party for Kibbs Kataboop? Like a 2,000-yard rusher that 1 year in college. His last year at Arizona State was just nuts. And he's playing Texas in the college football playoff. Just runs wild. People are like, this guy is insane. No, genuinely, he actually is. He's actually pretty insane. Gets to New York, and it's just this little energizer bunny, rabbit guy just out of the backfield and hitting people. And that same Kibbs Kataboop, since he got to the NFL, we've gone from this guy's insane to this guy might just be an idiot. Kibbs Kataboop might just be an idiot. Now he's in practice where you're not, hey, defenders can't tackle you, so please stop trying to actively hit them. Please stop targeting the defense. Can you picture it? It's just Kibbs Kataboop running as hard as he can toward a linebacker who's running away, sprinting away from, I'm not allowed to hit you. I can't hit you. Please stop. Hit me. Do it. Do it. He's on the football field sprinting aggressively at every defender and begging someone to hit him. And it led to a fight. A fight broke out yesterday at Giants training camp because Kibbs Kataboop can't control himself. Are you surprised by the lines? Kibbs Kataboop can't control himself. John Harbaugh, now the head coach of the Giants, the Ravens guy, now the head coach of the Giants, isn't shocked by this. He loves it, John.
5: Well, I mean, Scat's great. You know, he does bring a lot of energy. You know, but he did get a 15-yard penalty at the end of practice. Did you notice that? So that's not infectious. Well, it is infectious actually. You know, infectious in the bad way, right? Yeah. Like infectious disease type of thing, you know? We don't want that. So we want it to be directed in a positive way.
4: It's great. Some of you are driving your car right now like, man, did the radio host call an NFL player an idiot? Did he call Kibbs Kataboop an idiot? And then we play a clip of his head coach saying he's an infectious disease and it's a bad thing. It's great. Great. It is the Drake Toll Show. 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The Drake Toll Show YouTube channel and Westwood One Sports app. Kibbs Kataboop has done it again. Kibbs Kataboop seems like a bit of a security risk. I'm not sure if it's legal for him to fly in all airports in the United States. Do we love this or do we hate this?
6: He is that one character, like an American Pie. Have you ever seen American Pie, Drake?
4: I have seen American
6: he's
4: Pie.
6: Stifler.
4: I bet you can.
6: He's Stifler. He's that one guy where everybody's growing up, but he's that party animal who's got to be involved in everything. That's who he is. He's the one guy.
4: Can you guess my favorite scene in American Pie?
6: I don't like that game.
4: Okay, great. We don't have to play. We don't have to play the game anymore. Continue, what? Please.
6: Okay, and he's that one guy who's just not growing up, and the other players are like, "Hey, we're all married. We got kids now." Like, we can't keep running these antics. We can't keep playing these games. And Harbaugh's like, man, he's just so great. He's just as great as Ebola or COVID.
4: He's a disease.
6: He's a disease.
4: He's a disease.
6: So, you know, I don't think it's great for a team who's trying to rebuild and who's trying to find a way to compete with some new key players. But what are you going to do? He's like a little toddler. You can't, like, please stop running into the wall. Please don't do that. Why? Because you can't do that. Why? Please don't tackle. Why? No. Nope.
2: I will not hurt myself.
6: Exactly.
4: Don't leave with the crown of your helmet. Why? I want to. No,
6: why?
4: Stop hitting people. I want to hit people. Don't hit people. He's the kid. He's the Talladega Knights. They've got one kid's Walker and one kid's Texas Ranger. He's the kid who's all jacked up on Mountain Dew. He threw Grandpa Chip's war medals off the bridge. Like, we're never going to be able
6: now
4: to get
6: I'm
4: through.
6: Now I'm all jacked up on Mountain Dew.
4: We're never going to be able to get through to Camp Scataboo. Like, snap out of it. Just one time. Say something normal. He can't. It's physically impossible for Camp Scataboo. Let's keep it in the NFL, where it's physically impossible for the San Francisco 49ers to stay healthy. Jed York, their owner, we've talked about this the last couple of days, was arrested over the weekend for soliciting a prostitute.
1: What?
4: In East Palestine, Ohio. And I think I have a conspiracy theory that this might be related to the electrical substation.
7: It is time for today's 49ers injury report, powered by the electrical substation.
4: There is an industrial electrical substation. It looks like something out of Transformers that is located directly next to Levi's Stadium where the 49ers practice, and it has melted all of the tendons of the football team. Everyone's hurt in San Francisco. It's also led their owner. Hey, this wasn't him. Jed York, I know Jed York. He would never do this on his own volition. This is solely because the substation has rotted his brain and he's stuck. I personally feel bad for Jed York in this situation, who was pulled over at that trailer park in Ohio. And now the head coach of the franchise is just hoping his team is healthy enough to play in Australia when the season opens against the LA Rams in a week and a half. Here's Kyle Shanahan.
8: I mean, I'm just hoping our team's healthy enough and has the time to get there. Those are the challenges of it.
4: I'm just hoping my team's healthy enough to play.
6: Why is he panting at the beginning of that?
4: Dude, can we play again?
8: I mean, I'm just hoping our team's healthy enough and has the time.
4: He was chasing Cam Scataboo. Somebody get him! Somebody grab that man! Grab that guy! He's a danger to society and himself! He's sprinting around and they just threw a camera in his face like, they're injured! He's like, duh! They're injured! Right now, the San Francisco 49ers, here's how bad it's got. 25 players that are listed on the camp injury report. 25. The second most in the NFL is the Saints with 16. Over the last 10 years, the 49ers have been in the top 10 in injuries every single year. At what point do you, it depends on your order of operations here. Number one, you do have to ask your owner to stop soliciting prostitutes in Ohio.
6: P and PEMDAS, yes.
4: The P is for prostitutes. The E is for electrical substation. The second thing that you have to address at a PEMDAS.

0: is like the videos in, I think it's from China. This is really getting in the weeds here, where they did the robot races. Once a week, I get a video on my Facebook that's the robot races. And for some reason, these robots are really bad at running. They're just these humanoid robots. And when they break, boy, do they break. Sparks flying, limbs going. That's what the electrical substation is turning players into in San Francisco. What's worse, we'll keep it in the NFL on the Drake Toll Show. Westwood One Sports, the Westwood One Sports app. I think the Falcons would like an electrical substation. Like, hey, we'll trade. We will buy your electrical substation to just not have to do football anymore in Atlanta. Complete and utter disaster of a quarterback competition this offseason between Tua Tagovailoa, who is the only quarterback in the competition because Michael Penix Jr. is on life support right now. Like, the guy has not had a leg in years since his college years at Washington. And yet there's still a competition because Tua has been so bad in a competition against himself that they cannot name him the starting quarterback. And Michael Penix Jr., who is so hurt he can't play in the preseason at all, and Ian Rappaport is now saying he will not play in the preseason finale, Penix, who's practiced a couple times now, is still in position to win the starting job. Here is Michael Penix on if he should play in this final preseason game for Atlanta that is set to take place tomorrow.
1: This Friday? Yeah, it's soon. I only had 3 practices, right. 11 on. I don't want to go out there and do that, you know, but I feel good, though, you know, but that's at the same time, you know, like I said, I only had 3 practices.
0: This is the same guy who's had double-digit catastrophic or major injuries since his freshman year of college football. He goes to the airport. Sir, would you like to check a bag? Yeah, I would. Do you have any electrical substations in your bag today? It's like, yeah, I do. He's got his own portable electrical substation, rotting his limbs and tendons. Addy, Michael Penix Jr. has practiced 3 times, has not been able to be an active participant in this quarterback battle, and still is the front runner because of how bad Tua Tagovailoa is.
2: I love how he was shocked by that. This Friday? Like, you mean this one?
0: Tomorrow? Like idiots.
2: When is the other finale? When else would that be, Michael? Yes, this Friday. I've only had 3 practices.
0: Michael?
2: I mean, as a Saints fan, this is hilarious because, you know, the Dirty Birds. But as a professional, this is not a good look for the Falcons. You want to put the lives in your
0: hands. Hold on. I really liked as a Saints fan, then as a professional. Two things that cannot go together. Two things that do not coexist.
2: Yeah, they can. I could take off my Saints hat right now, and then I put on my Westwood One Sports hat right now, you know?
0: Take it off, yes.
2: Yeah, take it off and then put it on. I don't have like a Saints helmet right behind me like some other people who are wearing a Cowboy shirt on. So it's just, I would probably be very, very disappointed already in the season hasn't even started. Let's just look ahead to next season. Let's look at what we can look forward to next season. Because this season, when you got Tua turn the ball over, who doesn't know where he is, and Michael Penix Jr., who we're going to have to prop up. We're going to have to prop him up. We're going to have to get him a we need him to have that bionic leg that they're giving those 49ers players, okay?
0: Weekend at Bernie's. Final quick hitter out of the NFL today, and you are listening to the Westwood One Sports app and Westwood One Sports across the country. It is the Drake Toll Show. Drake Toll with you. Addy Bates produces. Laura Jimenez runs the board. Dead today, the Pro Bowl. Oh, man. The single most useless thing in all of sports, the Pro Bowl, is over. The NFL has phased it out and ended it altogether. And I have a conspiracy theory. It was not the NFL that decided to do this. It was the little known Robert Edwards, Bob Edwards. Well, let me learn you something here. The cautionary tale of the Pro Bowl, this guy, Bob Edwards, like, what the hell, man? 1999, gruesome, career-altering, ultimately career-ending injury. Dude was a standout at Georgia, drafted in the first round in 1998 by the Patriots. As a rookie, he rushed for 1,100 yards, scored 12 total touchdowns, and earned a spot in the Pro Bowl. He goes to Honolulu. He's like, yeah, I'm young, I'm good. But oh no, there was an impromptu rookie beach flag football game on the sand for promotional entertainment. And the beach, believe it or not, was poorly prepared, lacking boundaries, and had hidden dips, wet sand, and concrete hard coral spots.
2: Had sand?
0: Yeah. Oh, they played on sand, dog. They played on sand for this event. and a catastrophic injury is what happened when his foot was caught awkwardly

0: and an unstable surface caused his knee to buckle. He destroyed his left knee, ACL, MCL, PCL, done, alongside nerve and artery damage in his leg. It was so severe, they thought they had to amputate his lower leg. While his leg was saved, he missed the entire 99 and 2000 seasons. Came back to the CFL, but never played in the NFL again. Rest in peace to Robert Edwards' leg. Come on, man.
1: I thought it was because they saw Shadur made the Pro Bowl, and they were like, we can't have this again.
0: Once Shadur Sanders makes the Pro Bowl, we got it's the Shaquille O'Neal meme. It's the timeout. It's the timeout. We're done. We're done. Once dudes are blowing their legs up on the beach and Shadur Sanders gets to make a Pro Bowl, let's call it quits. This changes my life. Zero. None. Absolutely not. The Pro Bowl not existing is maybe it's the least factor in my existence of anything else in the world.
1: I could not care less.
0: We don't care.
1: We do not care. We do not care. I'm Mike Tomlin over here. We do not care. Yeah,
0: I did not.
1: We already saw so many players get injured for this, and part of the reason why they canceled it is to protect these players. Now, you can still become a Pro Bowl like athlete, and they'll honor you and stuff, but you're just not going to play in the game, and I'm actually okay with that, just like I'm okay with certain players not playing in the MLB All-Star game who are injury-prone. I'm okay with that. I know I'm probably in the minority, but you can't say the Pro Bowl was all that exciting. I mean, we saw Shadur Sanders last year, guys.
0: Shadur, man. Shadur. 310-840-4910. Phone lines, text lines are still open. And disarray continues for one AFC franchise, as now their legend statue has been vandalized. Fire the owner! And while I don't agree with vandalism, the message is spot on. Let's go there next. It's Westwood One Sports and the Westwood One Sports app. This is the Drake Toll Show.
2: Tonight may be the last time this year we see first-round QBs Fernando Mendoza and Ty Simpson. Will the rookies leave a lasting impression to close out the preseason? Westwood One Sports.
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0: one of the legends of the National Football League, Jim Brown. His statue's been vandalized as Browns fans protest Deshaun Watson being named the starting quarterback. It's like if you put things that this has nothing to do with Deshaun Watson, by the way. I'm going to separate Deshaun Watson from what I'm about to say. So let's draw a clear line. Let's burn the bridge and then go get, you know, new sentence. Refresh. If you tell me murder is bad, or, you know, pedophiles are the worst, like, yeah, man, we are all agreeing with that. It's a very good statement you make. You've landed the plane here. Nobody's going to disagree with you on that. But if you take, like, a pedophiles are bad poster and then put that on a civil rights leader like a John Lewis or Rose, but you put that on their statue, it's like, whoa, no, hey, stop. Don't do that. It's like, the message is you're getting across here, we agree with. The way that we are displaying the message, don't do that. Let's try to remove that from the people who have tried to push progress, positive change in the nation. You can put the poster elsewhere. That kind of an adjacent case has occurred this week. Yesterday, news comes down the pipeline. This is the direct headline. Jim Brown's statue vandalized as Browns fans protest Deshaun Watson being named the starting quarterback. And it's time for our biggest losers of the day. Biggest loser of the day, you guy. Who put a sign up on the Jim Brown statue in Cleveland that said Cleveland is done with the Haslams and their freak Watson. Now, the Haslams is in reference to the ownership of the Cleveland Browns. I, too, by the way, should be clear, I'm done with the Haslam. I, too, am done with Deshaun Watson. I'm not going to vandalize the Jim Brown statue to insert myself here. But further, what was written on the statue, $280 million, 27 plus victims, zero supporters, quote, no regrets, which Deshaun did. That was a quote from Deshaun, kind of a wild thing to say. Millions of fans held hostage, and 0-16 on the way. We've got... The biggest loser of the day is the guy who wrote these signs where it's like, okay, I'm starting to get around with the thesis of your statement, but why did you put it on the Jim Brown statue in Cleveland? You deserve our biggest loser of the day. It is the Drake Toll Show. You're listening to Westwood One Sports and the Westwood One Sports app. Good morning, Addy. You got some passionate thoughts on this one and good notes on this. The messaging we're getting around on, I think it's like, all right, okay, I see what we're going for. The location of the messaging? No! I
1: agree with what was written on those signs. I don't think anyone's going to disagree and say, like, the Haslams have destroyed that organization, or that Deshaun Watson is not good for that organization for many reasons. And it makes a lot... You're alienating a good chunk of your fan base who are like, oh, we're going to let this guy who was suspended for a lot of games because he did that terrible thing, like, 15 times, you're alienating a lot of women in your fan base. I'm just going to say that. But Jim Brown, a known civil rights activist in the 50s and 60s, someone who was not only a great football player on the field and an actor, but also just someone who fought for what he believed in the right way. Like, I don't see how vandalizing a positive icon, a civil rights icon for you, an activist, is going to get your point across on Deshaun Watson. It just, that seems a little weird to me. That seems a little weird, and I felt that way about other, when this has happened in other instances. I think maybe because we're talking about it, that's, they're getting their point across. Like, hey, they are now talking about it on national media. So what their intention was, you know, it was successful in that regard, but Jim Brown. Like, you say that name, you know who he is. You know
0: what
1: he did.
0: What about the Fountain of Eternal Life?
1: Mm.
0: The Guardians of Traffic Sculpture? You know what? The James A. Garfield Monument. That's in Cleveland. 180-foot monument. Superman statue. It's like, all right. I think Superman was probably an upstanding citizen back
1: in
0: the
1: day. The Rock and Roll Hall of Fame.
0: The Rock and Roll Hall of Fame. There are so many things you could vandalize here. Actually, don't. Please don't vandalize the fountain.
1: We are not encouraging vandalism.
0: Don't vandalize anything, but especially the Fountain of Eternal Life for war, for prisoners of...
1: Do you think we could have, like, arranged, like, a protest where people, like, a big gathering gathered together?
0: Do you remember at Tennessee when Greg Schiano was hired and they bullied Tennessee into firing Greg Schiano 2 days later? They painted there was a rock in... They had hired him as their head football coach, and they painted that rock outside. It's like, no, fire him. And Tennessee was like, damn, you're kind of right. They canned the guy a couple days later.
1: I think the difference is how much money they have invested in Deshaun Watson. So their hands are tied.
0: Yeah, I mean, if you go to, and this is, this, I have no, and I'm, look at me, right side of history. Joe Paterno was a win at all costs football coach at Penn State. And I understand at the time of his death, at the time of the scandal at Penn State, that Joe Paterno was the winningest college football coach in history. You can read two paragraphs in a Jerry Sandusky's Wikipedia and realize these are the worst human beings who've ever existed. And for Joe Paterno to have had any knowledge of any circumstance regarding Sandusky and children at the facility, in the locker room, harboring that, knowing about it, allowing it... If you allow it once, you'd belong in the category of scum of the earth. Did he just call Joe Paterno? Yes. Yes. There's a reason they pulled the statue down. Again, you get two paragraphs in that Wikipedia page, like, this is bad. Like, children in showers at the facility. That is gross. You go putting signs and spray paint on a Joe Paterno statue? On a Jerry Sandusky monument? Yeah, all right. I'm getting behind that. Yeah, we don't like the Haslams. We hate Deshaun Watson. You've spray paint that on the Joe Paterno stuff. You've gone too far with Jim Brown.
1: Do you think?
0: Oh, someone's gonna be mad. Someone's gonna be mad. I can't believe what he said about Joe Paterno.
1: Do you think that this also has to do with Jim Brown being arrested at least 7 times for assault?
0: Well. When you put it like that,
1: he was found not guilty.
0: Sounds similar to somebody else that I know that plays for the Cleveland Browns.
1: Charges were later dismissed.
0: I've heard that one before. Yes, not personally, not myself, but I have heard that one before. So are we okay? Are we pro or anti Jim Brown then? What do you want me to do? What do you want me to do?
1: In 2015, he came out and said there's no excuse for violence. There is never a justification for anyone to impose themselves on someone else. And it will always be incorrect when it comes to a man and a woman, regardless of what might have happened. You need to be man enough to take the blow. Do not put your hands on a woman. That's what Jim Brown said.
0: Okay. And you know what? I can get behind that. Maybe tomorrow, without vandalizing, I will quote, put the quote, don't put your hands on a woman. Hey, good. the golf dudes who did the domestic violence ad with Callaway. Take notes, guys. Jim Brown said it. Don't put your hands on a woman. Even if she's going to touch your driver. Don't do it. Don't put your hands on a woman. Those are your biggest losers of the day. Whoever vandalized the Jim Brown statue in Cleveland. There are other ways to vandalize. There are other ways to protest. Deshaun Watson and the Haslam family who own the Cleveland Browns. Oh, no. When we're back, we have our obituaries. Dead today, the entire Washington Commanders offensive line. Yeah, we'll get to that and explain exactly what it means. That's up next. It's Westwood One Sports and the Westwood One Sports app. Addy Bates produces, Laura Jimenez runs the board. 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

0: So, we may have done some Googling about Jim Brown. And we have bad news. The civil rights stuff was good. And in 2017, when he said, quote, don't put your hands on a woman, also good. There were other things that we may not have done all of our research on that we don't agree with. We would like to formally rescind most of the last segment. And you know what? To the vandalizers, maybe you're okay after all.
1: Maybe they had a point. Maybe they knew something.
0: Maybe you guys were on to something. Maybe you guys.
2: Okay, we have it in our side. Fire. Boom.
0: That was me and Addy last night going, Jim Brown, notable good guy? Yeah. Throw him in there. So about that. Oh, no. Sorry.
1: That's okay. I guess when your name is in the same conversation as Roman Polanski and Bill Cosby, maybe not good guy for that.
0: What? Comedy? Okay. Oh, that's acting. Just... Woo! All right. It is time for today's obituaries.
1: This show.
0: Dead today, the Drake Toll Show.
1: Are we going to get canceled? Finally?
0: I think I'm canceling us right now. We're on probation for the next 2 hours. We're going to have to be on P's and Q's best behavior. Dead today, the planning of the Drake Toll Show. Once again, this is Addy and I sitting down last night to write an entire segment at 6:40 Eastern Time about Jim Brown.
2: Ba ba ba ba ba ba ba. Okay, we have it in our side. Fire. Boom.
0: All right. Good. Great. Good. Awesome. Also dead today, the Washington Commanders offensive line. It is the Drake Toll Show. You're listening to Westwood One Sports and the Westwood One Sports app taking you through our obituaries. Who died today? Addy Bates produces. Laura Jimenez runs the board. Drake Toll with you. First sleeper NFL. Commanders beat reporter Nick Javala on the team's offensive line. Quote, this is the worst I've seen the Commanders offense in years. Inoperable offensive line. I have heard no good news, nothing positive whatsoever out of the Commanders camp in D.C., and a large piece of it is Jaden Daniels having a nightmare offseason. The same Jaden Daniels who requested his Heisman Trophy back from LSU and sent them a cease and desist. Stop. Stop using my name. Stop. You gave a new guy my number. He got really mad and frustrated, and that's been the only story out of Commanders camp. That is the only notable, I guess, in signing Stephon Diggs, of course. Has anything good happened to the Commanders in the last 20 or so days?
1: We've had nice weather out here, so I'm sure training camp's been nice.
0: Addy does live in D.C., so that's a good point. Offensive line, dismal. The defense last year was incredibly banged up. Jaden Daniels has regressed since his incredible rookie season. Dan Quinn's got his work cut out for him.
1: Yeah, it's just amazing to me. It is amazing to me how in one offseason where you're hoping you can turn things around and suddenly you hire someone who's also notable bad guy in Stephon Diggs, and then you have Jaden Daniels and his mama distracting from the fact that you should be focusing on training camp, not, you know, number five. And so it's really bad for the Commanders, a team, again, we've said this throughout the show, trying to rebuild its organization. And I mean that internally, externally, their values, their morals, what they look like. And we just know they're not going to be great. They're not going to be great. If someone's saying this is the worst offensive line they've ever seen, there's probably some merit to that.
0: So if you're a Cowboys fan, windows open, man. NFC East is open. I'm not as high on the Eagles this year, and the Cowboys had the worst defense in the history of the NFL a season ago, but 37-year-old Von Miller's there now to save the day. If the Cowboys have the 20th best defense in the NFL, that's not good. That's not good. It is not where the Cowboys want to be, but it is good enough for the Cowboys to go to the playoffs. the offense is that good. You need the 20th best. If you can give me the 20th best defense a year after you had the 32nd defense in the NFL, the Cowboys can make the playoffs. I've spun the Commanders being ass into the Cowboys being good. You're welcome. It is the Drake Toll Show. You're listening to Westwood One Sports and the Westwood One Sports app. Our obituaries. Who died today? Dead today. TCU's relationship with the Fort Worth Star-Telegram? Jim Barnes tweets, TCU has banned the Star-Telegram from covering Horned Frog Athletics over their coverage of an assault in a football locker room that led to the dismissal of a player. The beat writer, Stephen Johnson, who wrote the article, has the full support of his paper. This went miniature viral yesterday, and for those who want the facts, TCU Scouting gives them. Tension began on August 18th after reporting of the dismissal of Jacob Fields, a safety who beat up a fellow teammate so badly in the locker room the teammate had to be sent to the hospital. Fields was released from the team, and the teammate, his status is unknown for this weekend's game against North Carolina. And the Fort Worth Star-Telegram did what journalists do and reported on the whole thing. And TCU said, we didn't like that. And they've now banned the paper that was started by Eamon G. Carter. Addie, do you know the name of TCU's football stadium?
1: Is it Eamon G. Carter?
0: That would be Eamon G. Carter Stadium. They just banned the paper that their stadium is effectively named after. What a disaster. And once again, journalists, the watchdogs, those who are supposed to keep us all in check and keep us all informed, are under attack. This time from TCU, who wants to ban a paper for reporting on a locker room fight that sent a kid to the hospital. What else do you want us to do?
1: That's unbelievable. They're just doing their jobs. And of course, TCU, this kind of makes us look bad, so we're going to have to, you can't be here anymore. You just can't be here anymore. It's ridiculous.
0: The story cited a source with knowledge of the incident that claimed that Fields had been targeted by teammates with insults and threats. He'd been spit on, and that coaches had been alerted and done nothing. Apparently, that's something that TCU disagreed with. They thought it was unfair reporting, and they have banned the Fort Worth Star-Telegram. This probably won't last very long. I can't imagine it does. You can't just ban the number one paper. The number one, like, one of the most prestigious papers in the country, by the way. The Fort Worth Star-Telegram.
1: How is this unfair?
0: What are you pro TCU in this or pro Star-Telegram?
1: Oh, I'm pro Star-Telegram. How is this unfair reporting?
0: I don't know. I mean, let's say their source is off by a tick. Maybe what TCU's just saying, like, no, it didn't spit on him. I think that's what TCU's getting at. Is
1: no, he missed. He missed when he tried to spit on him.
0: Wait, pause. Dead today. And your final obituary, Tim Curry. Oh. And you know what's crazy is Tim Curry. Let me give you some context here. English actor, singer. Known specifically for playing Dr. Frankenfurter in the Rocky Horror Show. And the Rocky Horror Picture Show is a classic. Halloween comes around, you bet your ass I'm watching that thing. And he was incredible in it, too. What's cool out of this, Dolly Parton and Tim Curry died on the same day. Curry's camp withheld the knowledge of his death from the public for 24 hours in honor of Dolly Parton to ensure that she was given her flowers. How sweet is that?
1: Oh, I love them both. They're such great people. I love that. And I'll do my research to make sure they're 1,000% great people.
0: Let's Google how good of people they are before we go saying how good. I do think Tim Curry and Dolly Parton, though, fall in the category of good people. Tim Curry, again, Rocky Horror Picture Show, It, Clue, Legend, Home Alone 2, Lost in New York. I almost watched that again last night in honor of Tim Curry. Then it felt hollow to watch Home Alone since
1: it?
0: Tim Curry died.
1: Have you seen the original?
0: Yeah, yeah, 85, 1985, yeah. 85 or 90, somewhere in there. I get my fives mixed up. Rest in peace, Tim Curry. Our thoughts and prayers and peace are with you from the Drake Toll Show. Westwood One Sports, the Westwood One Sports app. Those are your obituaries today. Time for the quickie. Top five headlines in all of sports. Addie Bates reads them. Drake Toll has a minute to respond to each. It is apropos that I would be Drake Toll. Let's do it.
1: That means I'm Addie Bates. Here's your first headline. NFL is axing the Pro Bowl games and will still honor players.
0: Yeah, so I think the honor players part is one of the addendums to it, because players have it in their contract. You get a bonus, $100,000, $200,000 from making the Pro Bowl, even though the Pro Bowl has become by and large a joke. Shedeur Sanders made it last year. This changes my life none. This year I watched the Pro Bowl games. I think we spent a cumulative 93 seconds talking about the Pro Bowl on this show, and that was still too much. I watched it from a sports bar on Tybee Island in Georgia where I ate crab legs. I was like, what the hell's going on? Why is any of this happening? Was it Micah Parsons is in a wheelchair, just rolling himself around with a camera from the 70s? Like, this is so stupid. What a joke of the game that I love. I remember 2009, we'll say. You know, you wake up and you're like, oh, yeah. Peyton Manning in Hawaii. Awesome. And it felt cool to see the guys walk through the stadium and see this exclusive event down in Hawaii. All the players got to go on this vacation, and it was neat to see them in the same room together. I don't need to see Micah Parsons and Shedeur Sanders in the same room together. I'm okay. I don't need to see an indoor flag football game. I'm okay. The Pro Bowl was dead a long time ago. And may I? The NBA All-Star
1: Game. You're
0: going
1: to regardless.
0: Sorry, this is more than a minute. The NBA All-Star Game, they've made tweaks that have been, by and large, positive. We heard good feedback after the NBA All-Star Game this year. Major League Baseball, whether it's Field of Dreams or the Little League World Series or their own All-Star Game, those events have seen improvements, developments, progress. The NFL has just gone bass-ackwards on the whole thing, and it's time to delete it. I think this is the right move. It's a waste of money and time. That's a minute.
1: Here's your next headline. Big 12 is the latest to okay a professional athlete ban, and that includes all sports.
0: ACC, hello, ACC, where are you? Here's what's going to happen, man, is the Big 12, the SEC, and the Big 10 are all going to ban pro sports, pro athletes in sports, and the ACC's going to be like, mama, and they're just going to take them all. They're just going to get all the old mama. NFL, they're going to take all the old NFL players, all the old NBA guys. They've been holding out. They've been waiting, the ACC, to see what the rest of the conferences do. And they're like, oh, it's our turn. I do actually expect the ACC to follow suit with this. And Josh Graham, Westwood One Sports, will have the ACC Commissioner Jim Phillips on, by the way, today, I believe. I know the interview is today. And so I think we'll get answers from the ACC. The Big 12 making this move is another positive step in the right direction for college athletics to, you know, not allow NFL players in college football. Seems like that would be, we could unanimously agree on that. Aside from the existence of LSU, who really seems to want to have pro players at LSU. That's a minute.
1: Here's your next headline. Jalen Hurts says he is not afraid of making mistakes in a new-look Eagles offense.
0: Good. I'm also not afraid of making mistakes, as highlighted by our Jim Brown segment earlier. Fire. I told you, I said it earlier, I'm not very high on the Eagles this year. I did draft their defense yesterday in our 2026 Drake Toll Show NFL defensive draft. But all the stats, facts, and figures that I use for why I wanted the Eagles defense, why I'm confident in the Eagles defense, they go back to 2024, right? Do I get 2024 Cooper DeJean and Jalen Carter? Do the Eagles, is there progress defensively for the Eagles? That's going to help Jalen Hurts play looser if the defense is as dominant as they were helping them win the Super Bowl in 2024. This is a headline where I'm with Jalen. I'm just not buying the Eagles this year. I say as I'm wearing a Dallas Cowboys sweatshirt today. That's a minute.
1: All right, here's your next headline. Quarterback Tommy Castellanos commits to number 12 Texas Tech with court granted fifth season before Big 12 ruling.
0: Yeah, so the weird part about the Castellanos thing is he is allowed to go play at Texas Tech, where a Daquan Wright, who went and played in training camp for the Cleveland Browns, will not be allowed to play college football. The reason that a Castellanos is going to be allowed to do this is because technically he didn't go to the NFL. So because of the injunction that says pro athletes are not able to return, he's like, I'm not a pro athlete, so are you allowed to let me play? And the NCAA got stuck. So I guess. He was unselected. He accepted a rookie minicamp invite, but never went into... He was never a professional. Like, he never went through with it. So this is just like a technicality loophole that allows Texas Tech, without triggering the anti-NFL returner penalties that other schools, conferences have put in, now Tech's able to sign the guy. It's confusing. It's semantics. And I do think it's a little weird. 10 days before your college football season, you're signing a quarterback. Like, what does it say to the current quarterbacks on your roster that you would do that? And the justification for Tech is that, oh, well, you know, what if our guys get injured? I don't know, man. What if the sky falls out of place tomorrow? I don't know if I'm going to add a new piece. Addy, you played college sports. What if a new teammate walked in 10 days before the season started? I don't think I'd like that.
1: Yeah, it would be a little weird. Especially since he was, what did he do this year? He was at Titans minicamp. What's his little 5'10 self?
0: He's a little guy. He's 5'9", I think, actually. He's a little guy. They put 5'10 on the roster, you know. Good runner.
1: I also would just have a problem with somebody who was at a mini camp and for a professional team, and now it's like, wait, guys, I need to come back here.
0: Yeah.
1: He did.
0: Wow. All right, it's a minute.
1: Here's your final headline. Cubs outfielder Pete Crow Armstrong, also known as PCA, erupts as missed bulk call cost Cubs in a loss to the Diamondbacks.
0: Thank God. I don't know how we've got an hour and 17 minutes into this show and not talked about this. It was crazy. It's a 0-0 game, sixth inning, PCA, Pete Crow Armstrong, mm-hmm. American professional baseball player, is standing at third base. Obvious balk. A guy just does a cartwheel off the mound. It's some banana ball stuff going on out of the mound out there. And immediately, this is the same Cubs bench coach, hitting coach at third base, who, his name slips me here, but the same one who got into an altercation a couple days ago for tipping pitches. He was reading the pitcher's grip and relaying it to the batter. And this led to, was it Merrill that was in the middle of that?
1: The pitcher, or it was the other, one of their bench coach. Oh my gosh, he was y'all's guy at the Texas Rangers before y'all had, yeah, he was y'all's guy before y'all had Bochy. Oh my God.
0: Oh yeah. Yes, moot point. I think I've derailed us. PCA, third base, he takes off for home. He's like, oh, that guy balked. That guy did a jumping jack while trying to pitch. You can't do that. And the umpires just didn't call it. Yeah, Bannister, but it's the third base coach that was.
1: Yeah, but Bannister was in the dugout arguing with the Cubs third base coach.
0: Right, and the Cubs third base coach is the guy he's the younger guy who's kind of being pompous about the whole thing. Mm-hmm. He was pompous again yesterday, but I mean, deserved.
1: Quinn Barry.
0: It was, yes, Barry. It was the most obvious balk in the world, and the umpire's like, no, I didn't see it. What? Ba ba ba ba ba ba. That's what the umpires are doing.
1: What?
0: That's the quickie top five headlines in all of sports. Addy Bates produces. Laura Jimenez runs the board. 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Free 9. J.J. McCarthy will not be a member of the Minnesota Vikings a week from now. 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
3: Last season, the Patriots and Bears went from worst to first. Who could make the jump this season? John Harbaugh's Giants? Tyler Shuck and the Saints? Dare we say the Cleveland Browns with Deshaun Watson? 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

0: McCarthy. You are the biggest loser. I mean, the Vikings should just be done with J.J. McCarthy. Divorce seems inevitable. I lost his starting job to Kyler Murray, and it now is in a quarterback battle for the second spot with Carson Wentz. Old man, you forgot Carson Wentz was in the NFL. That's the first time you've heard the name Carson Wentz in a long time. Like, damn, huh? Carson Wentz, huh? Yeah, no doubt, boss man. The old Eagles guy. Yeah, he's still out there fighting right now with J.J. McCarthy to be QB2 in Minneapolis for the Minnesota Vikings. What a disaster! Drafted 10th overall, misses his entire first season in the NFL. Comes back for his rookie campaign, and was so bad, it was so dismal that you brought in the other old guy in Kyler Murray for $1.2 million to just, we need something, anything, please. Because McCarthy last season played in just 10 games, again, still banged up, 57% completion percentage, bad, 1,600 passing yards, bad, 11 touchdowns, bad, 12 interceptions, worse. J.J. McCarthy's QBR was 35.6. And I've told you this, if your QBR is low enough to be an ACT score, you are bad. And now the Vikings kind of just need to be done with a kid who's been a distraction at best, who gave you a faux quarterback battle and has given, like, watching film, watching highlights out of the Vikings camp is just sad at this point. For the downfall of J.J. McCarthy, the kid who won a national championship at Michigan and has not been very good at football ever since him and Connor Stallions parted ways. Connor Stallions was the Michigan staffer, the assistant who was allegedly illegally scouting opponents, even sneaking onto opponents' sidelines to steal plays, to garner information, feed it to guys like J.J. McCarthy and help Michigan win. When Stallions was ratted out, McCarthy's numbers regressed. He declined. And all of a sudden, we start asking, oh, man, is J.J. McCarthy washed? The answer is yes. Unequivocally, yes. And I don't think the Vikings have anything left to give J.J. McCarthy, and I don't think he has anything left to give the Vikings, aside from both sides agreeing on this one thing, that it's time to part ways. You're listening to Westwood One Sports and the Westwood One Sports app. It is the Drake Toll Show. Addy Bates produces, Laura Jimenez runs the board. And it's time for the 2026 Drake Toll Show. Where should J.J. McCarthy land next draft? Oh, yeah. Come on. All aboard. All right. Addy will have pick number one. Not a snake draft. That would be really funny if it was a snake draft. It'd be really funny to have two people drafting as a snake draft. Addy, you are on the board. Where should J.J. McCarthy, they call him nine, land in his NFL campaign for next season?
1: All right. Laura, I have my pick ready. J.J. McCarthy, pack up your bags. You're going to the West Coast to the Los Angeles Chargers.
0: Good. That was my first overall. That was my first overall.
1: Take
0: really
1: that,
0: good.
1: Yo. Yeah, so what we're going to do here, Jim Harbaugh, they have a history when he coached McCarthy.
0: I don't know, Jim.
1: At Michigan, okay? And Trey Lance hasn't been great. Not saying J.J. McCarthy has either, but I would rather have J.J. McCarthy, somebody I have coached in the past, someone I know, his play style, very familiar, obviously. You recruited him back in college. So get rid of Trey Lance. He needs to find somewhere else, which this could be tomorrow's segment. Where will Trey Lance end up? Because J.J. McCarthy, you will be QB2 in Los Angeles.
0: That's good. All right, second overall pick in the 2026 Drake Toll Show. Where should J.J. McCarthy play next season draft? Laura, I'm ready. With the second overall pick, Drake Toll selects the Toronto Argonauts of the Canadian Football League. Yeah.
2: What?
0: Man, I feel like last year was a regression year for Chad Kelly and the Argonauts. They're not reaching their full potential offensively. They need to go to somebody with genuine NFL experience. Nine has played 10 games in the National Football League. Now, look, Chad Kelly was good last year. Good. He wasn't great. He was good. 3,200-yard passer, 21 touchdowns. He's got Jacoby Brissett-esque numbers. I'm going to go with the Toronto Argonauts for J.J. McCarthy. I think he fits in the system perfectly.
1: I wasn't expecting that. I love that.
0: They're on my big board. It's a steal. Honestly, it's a steal. I can't believe I got the Argonauts at two.
1: All right, Laura, I'm ready. With the number three overall pick. You ready? You ready? Mm-hmm. Okay. The Michigan Wolverines.
0: Okay. Send them back.
1: Yep.
0: Send
1: him back. He played three seasons of college football for the Wolverines from 2021 to 2023. And I feel like we can grant him. Let's just grant him another year of eligibility. I don't see why not. Yes, he was a pro. But hey, who wasn't? Who wasn't a pro at this point? Michigan, this could be a good chance. You've had a lot of scandal recently. You know what? Bring back someone who knows the organization inside and out. Can bring that veteran leadership back to Michigan. Michigan,
0: yep.
1: And nine.
0: Give him a work visa, maybe.
1: Yeah.
0: You could just. Yeah, I think that there's something here. If we can grant an injunction from a Michigan court for J.J. McCarthy to return to the Wolverines, He's got a genuine opportunity to fight for a starting job. That said, I feel like Michigan has their quarterback situation figured out right now. Would he, in your opinion, go into a battle with Bryce Underwood?
1: Yeah, I really think he could.
0: Okay.
1: Yeah.
0: Okay.
1: I feel like he has that experience, and what he brought to Michigan during his time, it would make for a hell of a battle.
0: By the way, Bryce Underwood is making more money this year than Kyler Murray will be paid by the Vikings. Mm. That's the starting quarterback for the Vikings, who's starting over J.J. McCarthy. It is the 2026 Drake Toll Show. Where will J.J. McCarthy play next year draft? Finding a new location for nine after he's in a Cuban. The guy who should have been the franchise starter. They give up Sam Darnold for J.J. McCarthy. And now he's in a QB2 battle with Carson Wentz. Laura, I'm ready for my second pick of the draft, the fourth pick overall.

0: This Colts. Yes, yeah. We're going to go back to the NFL. We already know the quarterback situation there. Anthony Richardson doesn't want to be there, and they don't want him either. They said, hey, please, please, someone take him. We'll start him in the preseason. We'll get him injured. We'll show you what he looks like. Please. It's like going to like a dog show. It's like, look at him. Please, please take him. Please buy him. So they have Daniel Jones. They got Danny Dimes there. But what do you need with a dime? You need nine. Nine dimes. Nine dimes. 90 cents if you think about it. So I think a QB for QB swap. Send Richardson. Send him back to Minnesota. Mm-hmm. I feel like that's a... It's not crazy.
1: Yep.
0: It's not ridiculous.
1: Don't hate it. Don't hate it. I do think the Colts, the Chargers were up there. I didn't realize we were specifying it had to be NFL. I had the Chargers at one. I had the Colts at two out of the National Football League teams. I'm still not sure if McCarthy's cut out to be an NFL quarterback. But if he is, I did have the Colts pretty high on my draft board. Time for the sixth overall pick. The 2026, where should J.J. McCarthy play next season draft? J.J. McCarthy, get ready to learn Jeff Levack, buddy. You're headed to the Albany Firebirds, the Arena Football One League. That's right. The fields are like 80 yards. There's no sidelines. You can kind of do whatever you want to a certain extent. Levack is the president of the league. I have heard that he would open. He's the president of the Firebirds, I should say. I've heard he would have open arms. Former co-host with Armin Williams, by the way, on a radio show in Albany. I've heard that he would accept J.J. McCarthy with open arms. Now, again, Sam Castronova, Robert McCoy Jr. make up one of the more prominent quarterback rooms in the Arena Football One League. So you do have to contend with two of the strongest. And also, this is just to answer the questions, give you the context. You're in your car right now, like, I don't know, would McCarthy fit? Yes. I understand currently the Orlando Predators are looking for a starting quarterback.
0: Predators.
1: Deshaun Watson is already in conversations to join the Orlando Predators.
0: Predators.
1: After Deshaun Watson's contract expires this year, the Orlando Predators are my number one pick. The Arena Football One League to land Deshaun Watson.
0: We each have
1: one more pick on the board.
0: All right, Laura, I'm ready. J.J. McCarthy, you are going to the Pat McAfee show.
1: Yeah,
0: I feel like that is a good fit. They are all psychopaths.
1: Cronies? They make him one of the cronies?
0: Yep. They're all psychopaths. He has that alter ego. That's why he goes, I turn into this other person. I call him Nine. And I feel like that would fit right in with the Pat McAfee show. And what is he brings? He brings college experience. He technically brings NFL experience. That is a great analyst to have on your show. And we would love to have you as a guest one day here.
1: Mm-hmm. Yep. All right, sit down. Everybody sit down. J.J. McCarthy, join the show. It's the first day. He would already say more than... Who's the other guy? Who's the linebacker on the show? Gosh, A.J. Hawk. He would already say more than A.J. Hawk. He'd be more vocal than A.J. Hawk on the show.
0: There's going to be someone dying. There's going to be a eulogy. Welcome to the Thunderdome!
1: The Thunderdome! All right. Guess it's up to me, huh? I'm ready, Laura. With the final pick in the 2026, where will J.J. McCarthy play next year draft? Drake Toll selects the Houston Texans of the now defunct World Football League that closed in 1975. Yes, they did become the Shreveport Steamer. Not plural, just one. They did become the Shreveport Steamer, which is what they called me in high school. Yes, quarterback DC Nobles is still under contract, yet he's 76 years old this year. So I think J.J. McCarthy has an opportunity, if the World Football League was to come back, to sign a contract. Honorable mention, I had the Valonia 6th grade Pee Wee Youth League Team White, as opposed to Team Red, who has already locked down the quarterback position for this season. And then my other honorable mention was the Las Vegas Raiders. They could use a QB3.
0: Aiden O'Connell. He was great.
1: Aiden O'Connell's not bad. That's a good point. Never mind. Take the Raiders off. All right. To recap, my draft picks for the landing spots next season for J.J. McCarthy, now that things have not worked out in Minnesota, I've got the Toronto Argonauts, the Birmingham Stallions. I went with the Albany Firebirds of the Arena Football One League and the Houston Texans, not of the National Football League, but of the World Football League, defunct in 1975.
0: I went with the Los Angeles Chargers, Michigan Wolverines,
1: yep.
0: Indianapolis Colts, and the Pat McAfee Show.
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0: I had thought about them at 3, but I think where you you drove it home. 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
0: Say, what's Jim Brown up to these days? 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

0: Sell the team. Sell the team. Sell the team. Mark Walter, the owner of the Dodgers, has but one option. You just gotta sell the team. You're going to have to sell the team. Because Mark Walter, the owner of the Dodgers, he had to sell the Lakers. He's exploring selling his stake in Chelsea. Was it the PWHL? Mark Walter, you and I have talked about this a couple times now. $17 billion under his nose has just gone missing, misappropriated with the government. If the FBI boards your private plane, number one, congrats to you for having a private plane. That would be awesome someday. If the FBI boards your private plane, number one, congrats on the plane. Number two, that's not good. When they take your phone, they take your laptop, they say, these should come with us, Mr. Walter. We need to investigate you and where your $17 billion went. That's not good. And now, in the latest update, TWG Global defends the Dodgers financing amid the federal probe. The holding company of the Los Angeles Dodgers, Mark Walter, is TWG Global. So you're telling me that Mark Walter's company is defending Mark Walter? Shocking, I know. They issued a lengthy statement on Wednesday per ESPN to address what is called, quote, substantial speculation and misinformation in the wake of a federal probe into potential financial improprieties from the company. Hey guys, we know the government is looking for $17 billion from us, but it's a mistake. Speculation, misinformation, this isn't real. That guy is not real. The company emphasized the Dodgers CEO expressed publicly, quote, to be clear, the team is not being sold and no sale process has been initiated. Well, Mark Walters had to sell the rest of the stuff that he has. Mark Walters seems to really need cash pretty fast. Wouldn't the Dodgers, who could bring in $10, $11, $12 billion, wouldn't the Dodgers be on the chopping block if Mark Walter needs cash now? Of course they are. But if you're the TWG, if you're the companies, if you're the Dodgers owner, what do you want to tell the people? We're not going to sell. You want them to believe you as long as you can get away with it until the day comes they say, you know what? That guy was corrupt enough that he's going to have to sell. And Mark, you just won yourself a free ticket, a one-way stop to our idiot of the day.
1: Idiot of the day.
0: 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Addy Bates produces, Laura Jimenez runs the board. 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
2: Good morning.
0: Good to see you.
2: Yeah, it's been a minute.
0: TWG Global, company owned by Mark Walter, supports Mark Walter. I don't see how we have one owner in California of the San Francisco 49ers, Jed York, who's trying to pork gals at the trailer park who are prostitutes. Prostitutes. And another owner, Mark Walter, who the government's saying, hey, give us your phone and your laptop. We're missing $17 billion. Sounds like that guy's probably going to have to offload his $10 billion asset.
2: California love. That's all I'm hearing from this. That's all I'm hearing. Yeah, no, it's really funny. And what did Mark Walter have to do? Because he was trying to gain some capital. What did he do? Who did he reach out to? Do you know? He reached out to Mets owner Steve Cohen.
0: Not Cohen? Yeah.
2: He reached out to another billionaire. Hey, please, I need help. I need help with capital. I need to reach out to your company. Please help me. Please bail me out. And now he's saying that, no, we're not going to sell. We our revenue is greater than any other team, which there probably is truth to that. There's probably truth to that, but that's because of the TV deal where they don't have to give up as much. So when you don't have to, you know, pay as much into a system, then you're going to keep more money, obviously. That's just simple math. And so your revenue is going to look larger than it actually is. Your margins are going to look a lot different.
3: Somebody get these beggars out of here.
2: Exactly. Reaching out to other billionaires because we got to bail ourselves out. But don't worry, because we said that we make enough money. Our revenue's great. Revenue's great.
0: Here's the thing. Mm-hmm. Here's the people, because the first thing that I would think, like, who owns the New Orleans Saints? Who owns the Charlotte Hornets? Who owns
2: the Rooneys?
0: Who owns the Orlando Magic? Who owns the Toronto Blue Jays? Stop answering. It's antithetical to the point. If I asked the general public who owns a list of 10 franchises, which is where I was going there, thank you for naming half of them, most people could get two or three. Like, Jerry Jones. Like, yeah, good, nice. Robert Kraft. Good,
2: yeah,
0: very
2: Joe
0: good. You can start, you could build out two or three out of 10, okay? Most people don't give a hoot who the owner is of their franchise, who the owner is of a franchise across the country. They don't care. In this case, you should care. Why? Because in Major League Baseball, the owner, their capital, their money, their back pocket, that matters a whole damn lot to the operation, far more than other leagues, since there isn't a salary cap, and the owner can kind of just pay whatever he wants to the players that he harbors on his rosters. Mark Walter built the Dodgers into what they are today. Now, got some help from Major League Baseball after the Dodgers filed for bankruptcy 15 years ago, and now they have some breaks because of that. But he built the Dodgers into what they are. If Mark Walter has to sell the team, if he goes down, the Dodgers and what they built go down with him. I believe that.
2: Well, I feel like this is just like a domino effect that's affecting now all of these organizations that he's a part of. We saw with the Los Angeles Lakers that Jeannie Buss is asking a court to block siblings' vote to sell their Lakers shares. And what had happened earlier this year? What happened? Oh, Mark Walter sold the team to Josh Kushner and Bob Iger at $12.5 billion valuation. So now we're seeing the other owners like, hey, we don't want to sell our shares. No. Oh, we do. It's just, I feel like this is creating a lot of issues with any team that he's a part of. And he's saying, like, I'm not going to sell the team. There's no plans on selling. They keep coming out and saying that. But I feel like if you're just taking down all the organizations because you were a fraud and committed all these kind of illegal activities, then we got to step down. We have to do it.
0: Yeah. What is Major League Baseball's role in this?
2: The timing of it is fantastic. It's really fantastic because we already know that the competitive balance agreement, we already know the CBA is going to end this year. So they're going to have to go in and talk about, hey, let's salary cap. How can we fix all these things? The Players Association and the owners. When you have one of these owners, when you have reporters like Jeff Passan coming out and saying any team could have done that, and now he's walking back on that. He has deleted posts where he said, where have I said that? Because he's getting community noted. Getting community noted saying, oh, wait, now you're saying every team should just commit fraud because not even the Dodgers could afford that. They couldn't even afford that. And so what's going to happen is they're all going to get together. And they're going to talk about a salary cap, and they're going to talk about, hey, so we realize that even the richest of teams are unable to do this. This isn't a sustainable model. We're going to have to fix the game. But that's not going to be a conversation that happens overnight or in a week or in a month. It'll take a long time for baseball to get back on its feet.
0: Salary cap, baby.
2: Woo!
0: Yeah!
2: Come on now.
0: Listen, this time next year, in the exact... No AL West team will be over 500. They'll all be 0-0. But once again, I mean, kind of, you know, time's a circle. No AL West team will be above 500. I say that. The Astros were a game up now.
2: Woo!
0: I think they're two games up the division and a game above 500.
2: They lost last night pretty bad.
0: Yep, well, so do the Rangers. So, yeah, no. Yep, still every team in the AL West is below 500. They actually, AL West teams will have a worse winning percentage this time next year at 0-0. They'll have a worse winning percentage today than they will this time next year at 0-0 when we lock out and don't even play baseball. Those are your idiots of the day. Laura Jimenez runs the board. Addie Bates produces. When we come back, oh no. College football just said you can't have NFL players. And this one team, this one coach said, we don't care. We'll do it anyway. Westwood One Sports. The Westwood One Sports app. That's next. 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

0: days. This is McElroy and Kubelik in the morning.
1: All right, welcome in. McElroy and Kubelik in the morning, Thursday, August 27th. And if you would like to get technical, college football kicks off tonight. Greg McElroy is in his car somewhere. How are you, Greg?
2: I'm just curious what game's tonight. Do I need to dial in?
1: It's not going to be the easier ones to find. But
2: if I can find the EFA, I can find college football. We can figure it out.
1: You have 20 games on ESPN Plus tonight. You'll get starting at 5 o'clock tonight, Maine at Towson, Stony Brook at Delaware State. Those two not going to be televised. But you have Mercyhurst at Youngstown State, Ohio Dominican at Morehead State, Glenville State at Elon. That one not on ESPN Plus, by the way. Eastern Illinois at Murray State, Lafayette at Georgetown, Gardner-Webb at Austin Peay, Charleston Southern at Lindenwood. The great Kevin Stadenka played at Lindenwood. Chattanooga at West Georgia, UVA Wise at Presbyterian, Winona State at St. Thomas, Houston Christian at Southeast Louisiana, Anderson, South Carolina, Bert Newton wrestled there, at Furman, Mississippi Valley State at Nichols, Southern Illinois at West Florida, Concord at Davidson, Central Arkansas at UT Martin, the South Dakota Mines taking on Drake, Long Island University at North Dakota, and Louisiana Christian at Northwestern State. There you go.
2: Without looking at every single SEC schedule right in front of me, because I don't think in the matter of time, in order to build up the game slate tonight, I'm going to be able to cross-reference those teams play SEC teams, but I'm going to take a gander. I'm going to go off and I'm going to say that there is a handful of teams that will be in action tonight that might play against your team in the next 3 or 4 weeks. Is that a fair and accurate depiction?
1: That is fair. That is accurate.
2: So maybe worth watching. Just saying. Just a little due diligence.
1: There's a couple you could go out there and grab.
2: That could be going down. Yeah, no doubt.
1: And then tomorrow night, you'll get 1, 2, 3, 4, 5, 6, 7 more FCS games. Four of those will be on ESPN Plus. And then Idaho at Cal Poly is at 9 o'clock on ESPN tomorrow night. So live tackle football from a college perspective is back tonight. By the way, Youngstown is minus 28.5 against Mercyhurst at home.
2: Whoa.
1: Southeast Louisiana minus 24.5 against Houston Christian.
2: Atlanta?
1: At home. Nichols is minus 29.5 against Mississippi Valley State. I remember reading some of the Delta Devils bad box scores of the day last year. I might have to roll with Nichols on that one.
3: Really?
1: We'll be okay.
2: I do remember that. I do remember those occasionally. Delta Devil's one of the better mascots in the game.
1: There's no doubt.
2: Love that one.
1: All right. The big news in the last couple of days has been what is happening really off the field in college football. And the SEC statement that we read yesterday enacted a lot of reaction. Further details are coming out from behind the scenes, Greg, of what the SEC is actually doing. Making it a rule that you cannot go grab players that have, one, entered the draft and not correctly removed their names, which I still see people missing because I've seen a lot of people saying, well, so-and-so can come play. He never signed a pro contract. But that entered the draft part without removing your name in the manner in which they want you to, I think is going to be more complicated than people think. There are a lot of people that are completely bypassing that. So if you entered a draft and didn't get drafted, based on the way the statement read, you can't play, correct? That would be against the rules for you to play.
2: I think it's a bit of a provision with the NBA.
1: All right, we'll try to reconnect with Greg here in a few minutes and see if he can join the show. But Mark Schlabaugh is reporting for ESPN that there are going to be penalties for attempting to do this. Because if you read some of the stuff coming out of Louisiana, whether it's from Governor Jeff Landry or people who say that they've talked to people inside the building, some of these guys are still hanging around, and it's still very feasible, very possible that they could try to play. But Mark Schlabaugh, along with Pete Thamel, are reporting some of the penalties that could be possible for attempting to do this a one-half season suspension for the coach that attempts to pull this off. Half of a season that a coach is potentially going to miss.
2: Half.
1: Half of a season.
2: Half. Half. Think about that. Six games. My question, though, if the salaries are being paid by the school, are you hitting the coach in the pocketbook? Does the SEC say you cannot pay that guy for these six games if he's not on the field?
1: Well, you're hitting the school, though, because if you lose games, you're going to lose revenue and then maybe have to pay a buyout for firing your coach.
2: True. True. And also,
1: trickle down, Greg. Trickle down effect.
2: Hit them where it hurts, right? That's what we've always said. And the SEC ultimately is the one that's cutting the checks to the institutions. And I think that that's about the only thing that'll get the institutions' attention now is to hit them in the pocketbook, which is wild because that's like the pro mindset. But pro, in many ways, has trickled down to college in some ways.
1: Well, it's a lot of ways where we are right now. Speaking of financial, another rule that Mark Schlabaugh lays out that would be potential for this, a fine of 50% of that sport's budget, which, if we're talking football or men's basketball, that is a large check, especially football on the front end of that.
2: That's not just a line item that you can just cross out and say, hey, we'll recoup that somewhere else. That's not something you can just overcome with ease.
1: I mean, even going to your favorite booster on that one, I think, is going to be somewhat troublesome.
2: Depending on the booster. I'm not sure Phil Knight is going to be too concerned with, you know, $40 million, if that's what it takes.
1: Well, let's look at some detail here. Okay, let's pay close attention to these words. A fine that matches 50% of the sport's annual budget. Is that specific to the school that is maybe being highlighted in a lot of this discussion right now? Not that other budgets wouldn't be high, not that other budgets wouldn't be a lot, but which school has gone BANANAS on their budget for football this year? More so than any other.
2: I don't know, Cole. Who are you considering?
1: Well, there's only one school we've talked about money with involved in their program the entire offseason. So, yeah.
2: And I also think, too, like, and you highlighted the conspiracy theory that is Lane did this so others wouldn't. Like, I don't know. I don't know the realities of this. All I know is this is the only way to actually enforce change is to threaten at the conference level a financial penalty. And that's the only thing that's going to get these administrations' attentions now, because they're all in a bit of a silo. Everyone's individual now. It's no longer all for one, one for all in the SEC. Everyone's kind of rowing in their own direction in an effort to make the most money. So the only way to penalize is to take money away and to just basically put a ton of fear in the administration and think that they'll be operating with a half-full deck moving forward.
1: Absolutely. Also, a revocation of voting rights for league policies would also take place for that school, which can be important. I don't think that there are too many things that the universities inside, I'll say any league, Greg, that they vote on, that one or two votes is really going to sway things. Most items, the majority of things that pop up, I think these schools are pretty much in line with together, but still. I mean, you want to have your voice heard, and there are certain things that maybe a vote or two could sway. That would be important as well, to be able to have that taken away, which is also important because it's now being reported that this vote was not 16-0. It was unanimous, but unanimous of the 15 administrators who voted, that LSU essentially abstained from voting, which is why we were all surprised that it was basically unanimous, but now we know it wasn't a 16-person unanimous vote. It was 15 because LSU sat out.
2: Which is probably how I'd approach it, too. There'd be too much of a paper trail to tie them to it. Like, it's understandable. Like, just we'll sit this one out and see where everyone else goes. That way you're not going to hear from the governor because you went with the rest of the Southeastern Conference. So probably the right way of approaching it.
1: Yeah, it's... I mean, you think about what you were going to do in-house, if you're the LSU administration there. And like we talked about yesterday, how are you handling this? You know what your coach is doing, but you're just saying, hey, we're done. Like, we're voting for you to not be able to do the things that you've been doing. It felt backwards when we discussed it yesterday, but obviously there's a little bit more clarity now as to how that thing went. So you guys give us your feedback on this entire situation, where the SEC is on some of these rules. 205-834-9450, you can text in. You can also call him, 205-834-9450. Got a good show for you today. Charles Kelly's Jacksonville State Gamecocks kickoff this weekend. He'll join us at 7:30. UNA plays Samford at Joe Davis Stadium Saturday night, which is really cool. Joe Davis Stadium, the stadium that gave Jose Canseco his nickname, Parkway Jose, because he used to hit balls on the South Memorial Parkway there. But they've renovated that stadium and turned it into a beautiful soccer and football facility. And those two teams are going to play there Saturday night. We'll have Brent Dierman on, UNA head football coach, at 9:30 today. And obviously, our coach, Wim Sanderson, joins us at 9. But a lot to get to, a lot to discuss. But I like what I'm hearing coming out of the Southeastern Conference, Greg, as far as laying down rules that are going to matter. I understand where you go saying, hey, why not just hit the coach in the pocketbook? Fair, I get that. But when you're hitting the school's athletic budget to that extent, there can't be any administrators that are going to be on board with this anymore. The juice is not going to be worth the squeeze. The risk is not going to be worth it for some of these schools to even attempt this. And it sounds like some are still potentially going to.
2: Well, my thing is how challengeable, right? Every single penalty that's been put forth in the last couple of years, it feels like it's been challenged in a court and oftentimes decided in a local court by a judge with partisan fandom. So are these rules challengeable? That's the question I have, and I'm sure that's probably what the SEC is trying to look into as well.
1: No, and I think, too, I think that's why some of these things were done in a certain way and how some of these things were done. And that's when, remember yesterday when we read the statement of what they had signed off on, and maybe this LSU feels like they'll have a loophole because they didn't vote, possibly. But the last line of the statement released by the SEC was the commissioners authorized to enforce this expectation with penalties against member institutions. Remember, you voted on that. You voted that to be allowed. So that to me, and again, I'm not a legal expert, would make that very difficult to challenge. Because now the league can go back and say, well, no, 15 of you are on board voting for this, which is by far the majority, that I have the power to be able to go do this.
2: Right.
1: How do you challenge that? You agreed to it. You allowed it. So,
2: it's fair.
1: Yeah. We know there are going to be lawyers still.
2: Of course there will be. But answer me this. Like, at what point is the juice worth the squeeze? Like, I think Daquan Wright's a heck of a player. I think Junior Tuialamaka can help him. I think Xavier Harris, anytime you got depth at D-tackle, like, that's a good thing. But seriously, at the end of the day, is the juice worth the squeeze on some of these situations? Like, what are we doing?
1: Not even close. This is beginning to move into the Texas Tech conversation that we had of, yeah, Brennan Sorsby is a really good quarterback. Is it worth all of this? Is it worth this level of distraction? Is it worth this level of disruption? Is it worth this level of conversation? Is it worth all of the extra stuff that's now going on with your program? And I think I don't think this is exact because of position and maybe level of skill, but I'm with you. You and I have talked about Daquan Wright for 2 years now. And we have tried to tell people how much he means to that program. And you're like, you need to watch 8 because he helps a ton. He made a lot of big catches in big moments. Xavier Harris was an absolute disruptor. Now, does he have his flaws? Yeah, that's probably why he's not going to make an NFL roster. Plays a little bit too high. Effort fades. He disappears a little bit. But when he's going, and he's a problem.
2: Yeah.
1: So,
2: he's a presence.
1: Yeah. And so, are they worth it to the extent of can they help? 100%. Are they worth it to the extent of all this other stuff going on? I think it's a fair question. And you need to be locked in on your season right now. Guys don't need to be on their phone saying, is he coming in? Are we going to get that guy? Are we going to add him to the roster? We have to worry about him. Like, that's just, and if you did it the way that, let's say, South Carolina did, and you go get a DB from App State that we literally read it as a one-liner for 11 seconds during the show, and then we move on, and we go back to regularly scheduled programming on what South Carolina could be when we do talk about them, fine. No big deal. But when it's this kind of stuff every single day, you know there are guys in that facility that are looking left, looking right, being like, what are we doing? Like, I'm talking players. Yeah. I'm talking about players especially. Just
2: yeah.
1: Because you know, like I do, we're curious. When you're a player and you see a guy not show up for a workout, you see a guy not in a meeting, like every red alarm, siren, light goes off in your brain in that building. You're like, what in the heck is going on with so-and-so? And then everybody starts asking everybody. And then you want to know from the other guy. When you see that a player may be added, you don't think that that text room and that position group starts going crazy? What are we going to do? What does that mean for me? And you got two true freshman D tackles that are supposed to play a significant role for you? You don't think those guys are like, what is this all about?
2: Right. I often wonder, though, how much of this is just placating to the fans? Like, the giving off the impression that we will do whatever it takes. And I really wonder that, because I do think fans nowadays are very influential, more so than maybe ever before, because they vote with their checkbook. And if you are riling up the fans and giving off an indicator that no matter what, we're going to do whatever it takes to put LSU where it needs to be to win a championship again, to be competitive year over year and all this other stuff, look at what we're willing to do. Look at the extent we're willing to go to. So I just wonder, like, how much of this is an appeal to the fans that are like, man, these guys will do whatever it takes for us, just for us. They'll go scorched earth and be the biggest enemy in college football. But guess what? For us, they're willing to go to the end of the earth. Like, is there something to that, you think? There's got to be.
1: I think there could be, without a doubt. And I think there's probably a lot more happening behind the scenes of this. I mean, CBS is reporting that apparently Lane had a heavier hand in trying to go get some of these guys to leave and come play, which I would ask the question, Greg, do we care? Is that significant? I mean, honestly, I don't. If it was going to be within the rules, I don't care if he's going to the EFA, to Arena Ball, to recruit guys. If it's within the rules, what do we care what he's doing to get them? Like, does that really hurt people's feelings? I didn't really understand why that was a deal yesterday, and people were mad at that. But if it's within the rules, so what if he's instigating guys leaving? Especially if he knows they're probably not going to make a team. So
2: I don't have a problem with it. It doesn't bother me a lick. Like, to me, all is fair in love and war, and recruiting is war. Like, it's just, like, I don't, and that's why I've never gotten mad at the tampering or the, like, that's just the way the game is played, and it's uncomfortable for some, and frankly, that's part of the reason why I would never be a college head coach, because I would have a hard time sleeping at night sometimes because of the things and the things you have to do in order to sometimes get guys. Like, I'd be a nervous wreck. I'd have anxiety 24/7, but I can't blame anyone for trying, so that doesn't make me mad. It's just the fact that the rule was not put in place beforehand, and once again, we're trying to pick up the pieces to some loopholes that schools are able to find. Like, it should not be that surprising that this was tried. It also should not be that surprising of Lane's involvement or whoever's involvement. It doesn't really matter to me. All I'm saying is, like, yet again, another loophole that's taken advantage of that was not closed before it opened, and that to me is the bigger problem, and that's something that's getting enough attention, but it's just the way we've operated the last couple of years in college football.
1: Yeah. Yahoo Sports also is reporting that Lane Kiffin reportedly instigated the NFL player eligibility lawsuits. Would that change your opinion on anything if it were proven to be real?
2: No, because to me, for him to be able to get an NFL player back, it's not surprising that, and look, I don't know what Lane's involvement was, like, in a roundabout way. Like, does the buck stop with the head coach? Sure, but no. I mean, in order to have that, you have to have a court ruling. So, no, I'm not that surprised, frankly. Yeah. Does that surprise you?
1: Maybe if the recruiting portion of it was instigated or led with something along the lines of, hey, and it was in Baton Rouge, we have an attorney that I can pretty much guarantee you is going to allow this, therefore you'd be able to play for us. I mean, it would make it ugly. I don't think I'd like it. I do think that it's a little bit of conflict of interest. If you're coaching under the NCAA umbrella and you are proven to be pushing lawsuits against said umbrella, that's a little backwards, but we need to see exactly how that was proven. We need to see what's real and what's not there. We don't have that information yet. Thursday, August 27th, right here on Jocks. Listen online, jocksfm.com. We've got Charles Kelly, Jacksonville State head football coach, coming up in 11 minutes. We'll talk to him about this season's opener. Also, Brent Dierman, UNA coach, at 9:30. Keep it locked right here on...
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0: and Kubik in the morning. I want to follow up with this reporting from CBS Sports. We had John Talty on yesterday. This came out after we actually had Talty on the show. He and Chris Hummer reporting Thursday, August 27, 7:23 a.m. right here on Jocks. Tell your home smart speaker to enable the Jocks skill. Listen that way. Kiffin and the Tigers reached out to multiple players on NFL rosters or their representation in an effort to get them to bring a lawsuit against the NCAA and return to school, per sources. This included some of the players who ended up in the Louisiana lawsuit, which sources have pointed out wasn't tried in Baton Rouge by accident. I think, Greg, in order for me to have a strong opinion on this or stronger opinion on this, I would need more detail.
1: For sure.
0: But I'm probably still going to stick to sounds bad, not a good look, but not overly surprising. I do think it's still a conflict of interest. Not that anything can be done about it. I mean, what's going to be done?
1: Yeah. I'm with you. To me, looks bad, sounds bad, troublesome. It's not the way you want the program to be perceived, like a by any means necessary type of approach. You know, that's, I think all that is fair. Like, all of it is fair. It looks bad, sounds bad. Is it normal? I don't know. I've never been a coach. I've never tried to encourage people to file a lawsuit. So this is just, it's just a new frontier. And they're always looking for loopholes, right? Coaches are, and teams are, and advantages, trying to create advantages. All that is, this is not new. It's just in a different, format now. So that's what I think is so unique about it, is we've just never seen anything quite like this. But the bigger question to me, Cole, is, we've already discussed, is the juice worth the squeeze, all that. Is it potentially an indicator that Lane is not as excited maybe about his roster as the outside world might be? Is that, are we capable of connecting the dots there as we kind of move it back to the football field?
0: I mean, I hate to, you know, sort of go lawyer here, but I'll answer that with the question, what else could it mean? I mean, honestly, yeah. And I would honestly say, and you kind of accidentally brought this up a little bit earlier, it would be more of a depth Band-Aid than anything else.
1: Right.
0: And maybe more of a situational Band-Aid. Like, Xavien Harris is a very different body type. We talked about, and as much as there, through all the dumb, that Daquan Wright can really help them because they don't have another guy like him. Like, and, you know, people clap back at me on Twitter, like, Trey Davis Green. Trey Davis Green doesn't do the stuff Daquan Wright does. And you know what? Daquan Wright can't do the things Trey Davis Green can do.
1: No one can do.
0: Which is super exciting and fun. Correct. But, like, Lane also knows you need some hard hat guys. Like, who are your guys that are doing some of the stuff people don't like? Daquan Wright can do that. And Xavien Harris, albeit for a limited amount of snaps, can do some of that too. So, sure. At a place that not a lot of people are really good at doing it, and that's on the interior of the defensive line. And what better way to get a bunch of young five stars ready than to have a guy in front of them that's done it? So I think it would be, I don't think you'd be inaccurate, but I think it may be a little bit more from the depth perspective of, he just coached a team that made a playoff run and probably saw a couple of spots where it's like, man, if we'd had one or two more guys there, not even because someone got hurt late, but just to remove a little bit of the wear and tear in November. Sure. And have guys ready to say, okay, hey, he needs to get 30, 40% of the snaps this week because we got to back off so-and-so. If we're going to be in this playoff, we need him full freaking go, like ready to be in there and be an 85, 90% of the snap guy once we get into that game.
1: Yeah, and if you look at where was Ole Miss, and just having lived in the league, where did Ole Miss struggle the last couple of years? It was with depth. They had great starting players. Their starting 22 was elite in some years. But the depth pieces weren't there. That's why they lost to Georgia in the regular season last year, because their defensive tackles had to play 60-plus snaps. The way Lane plays his offense, the defense can be out there a lot. So having an extra D-tackle body, an extra DN body, really helpful. And then also, too, Trey Des Green, he is a unique specimen. I think he's incredible. But I tell you where I don't want Trey Des Green. That's attached in line, blocking the end man in the line of scrimmage. Like, I want him to be a glorified X receiver in the red zone. Like, I want to split him out.
0: Yeah,
1: I don't
0: more of
1: want
0: a move
1: him.
0: Guy.
1: Yeah, I want him. And I want him as my Jimmy Graham. I don't want him as a. I don't want him as a. Tony Gonzalez. I want him as Jimmy Graham. I want him out there, away from the trouble, so he doesn't get rolled up blocking the backside of a run. Like, I want him out there, away from danger, because he is a matchup nightmare. So if I can get Daquan Wright in there, now I can run a little more 12 personnel. I think it'd be helpful.
0: All right, we're going to continue that conversation. But when we come back, Jacksonville State travels to the Fargo Dome this weekend. We'll have their head coach, Charles Kelly, on to discuss and preview their 20.
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0: No, it's amazing. It's like, it is like a, it's across the board. Doesn't matter what level you're at, what team you're at, what region of the country you're at. Everyone needs more depth. And yet, still, you ran the ball very effectively last year. So even without the depth that you wanted, you still were able to get it done. How did you do it?
1: Well, you know, we had some young guys that came along and played really good for us. You know, Lance Johnson, J.R. Jernigan, some of those guys were true freshmen last year, and they played. You know, they developed as the season went along. And, I mean, I just think that, you know, nowadays you have to be able to, football is still about moving the lines of scrimmage. If you're on offense, you got to move the defense. If you're on defense, you got to knock them back. I mean, it's still, that's what it takes to win games. So, you know, we work hard on that, and that's, you know, what we tried to do.
2: Visiting with Charles Kelly, head coach of the Jacksonville State Gamecocks. You have a big advantage under center with Caden Creel coming back. Played in 14 games last year, over 1,500 yards passing, 9 touchdowns. But this is a different place to go play, even from just other loud environments. The structure of it is just different and odd. What have you guys kind of tried to do to recreate it, to kind of get a feel for what it's going to be like playing in the Fargo Dome?
1: Well, first of all, we are excited about having Caden back. You know, I think he's grown a lot as a quarterback over the off season. I mean, he's really worked hard. Yes, the Fargo Dome, I went up there the last time that I was played in there was in 2005. It is one of the most unique places to play in college football. You know, and they have a great program. They have a great tradition. I mean, I would say besides Alabama, they probably are the most consistent team, football team in the country over the last 25 years, maybe Georgia here of late. But what we, you know, I think going into this game, what I've told our whole team, but including Caden, you've got to be able to control what you can control, okay? You can control your preparation. You can control your eyes. You can control execution. And you can control how you respond. Just worry about what you can control. You can't control the crowd noise. You can't control the environment. Just control the things that you can control. We've tried to create that in our preparation, you know, as we go up there. But, you know, it's just something you have to execute in.
0: It's got to be one of the coolest opportunities ever, though, to know that the program that we all look up to and all admire, you got a chance to spoil their FBS debut. I mean, what better opportunity is there than that, Coach? So has that been a message to the team?
1: Well, you know, Greg, I mean, it is a great opportunity for our program, for our university, for our lettermen. I mean, it's a great opportunity. But, you know, and I know you've heard this before, but I don't want our team to focus on outcomes and results. I want us to focus on what we have to do to execute. And when you start thinking about those things and you lack focus on what it takes to the things that it takes to win a game like this. So that's kind of what we've been focused on.
2: Charles Kelly, Jacksonville State head football coach, joining us on the Higginbotham Hotline. You got a lot of your secondary back, which for you personally, I know gives you a lot of comfort because that has been your focal point for years, not only coordinating defense, but coaching the secondary. What will that experience allow you to be, either all across the board defensively with how you call it, how you run it, or mainly up front with what you're going to be capable of doing?
1: Well, I don't think there's any doubt. I mean, listen, you win games on the line of scrimmage, all right, but you lose them in the back end. I mean, if you break down in the back end, bad things are going to happen. I've always believed this. Your corners dictate the parameters of what you can do defensively. You got to have guys that can play on the perimeter. You got to have a safety. Number one, that can get people lined up, that can play the ball in the deep part of the field, all right, and tackle in space. I think we've got some guys coming back, you know, that can do that. Traquan Fagans is a proven guy. And then, you know, Caleb Nix, really good athlete, probably one of the, you know, top 5 or 6 smartest guys that I've ever coached in the secondary. You know, having that experience, it's just like you were talking about Caden Creel on offense. These guys on defense, you can't coach experience. You can only, the only way you get that is to play the game. And having that experience back, you know, is a big plus for us.
0: And how difficult is it to

0: retain that experience nowadays, Coach. With Indiana breaking through last year and everyone now looking at those older rosters as the ones you kind of want to highlight and going and trying to find guys that have played a lot of football, how rare is it to have a group that has that much playing time together?
1: I mean, that was hard to do. I've got to give a lot of credit to those young men because, you know, they felt like that they got an opportunity here and they felt like they could grow. I think we, as a coaching staff, have shown a path of development to be able to get people to the next level. You can do it from here just as anywhere else. But you're right, it is a big challenge. I mean, we lost seven guys last year for, you know, a little over $4 million. I mean, it just is what it is. So, listen, we can't make the rules. All we can do is adjust and go by them, and there's no use complaining about it. It is what it is in college football, as long as we know the rules and we can adjust.
2: How many reps you think your defense took against Counter and Power this week?
1: A good bit. That's what we do offensively. You know, so I would hope, I mean, we're a little bit different schematically than they are, you know, defensively and somewhat offensively. But I would hope when people watch us play, I would hope that they would say, all right, both these teams have similar characteristics in how they play the game.
2: Right.
1: So, you know, that's how we practice, and that's how we, it's kind of how we live.
2: I'd be interested to know, Coach, how would you defend you in the red zone? DeAndre Johnson had over 700 yards receiving last year. For folks who don't know, a wide receiver, he's 6'8", 215. You also go David Alpers at tight end, 6'6", 260. Yeah. You want to talk about making your quarterback's life a little bit easier and Caden Creel, what he's able to do once you get close to the red zone? I imagine there are not a lot of individual matchups out there for those two, specifically when they're on the field at the same time.
1: And that is one thing. I felt like DeAndre grew as a player last year. He struggled somewhat early. He'll be the first to tell you. But towards the second half of the year, I mean, he became a really good player. He'd not played a lot of football, so he was a developmental guy too. And having David, we also have a true freshman out of Midland City, Alabama, a guy named Andravius Smith, that's 6'6", 252 pounds. He played quarterback in high school at times. He played, and he was a baseball player. He's very athletic and got good hands. So all those guys, anytime you have length and size down in the red zone, it gives you a chance, you know, to be a threat, especially with Creel being able to run.
2: Well, Coach, works.
0: Coach, how do you recognize that? I mean, you see the length. I mean, obviously that'll make you salivate when you see a guy with that kind of length. But he's playing baseball. He's playing quarterback. How do you project a prospect like that as he transitions to your level of football?
1: Well, I think, you know, what we try to do is, you know, great football players have critical factors. And, you know, you look at those factors. There are a lot of quarterbacks. Guys that played high school quarterback that are playing defensive back in the NFL. You know, and there are a lot of guys that, you know, are high school quarterbacks. There's some guys that have turned into offensive tackles. I think what you have to do is you have to have the criteria, what you're looking at by position. All right, do they have the size? Do they have the athletic ability? I think, you know, I know Cole knows this, and, you know, I'm a big guy. I love watching guys play basketball because I can tell if a guy can play man-to-man after about 5 minutes of watching a basketball game. So I like multi-sport athletes. You can tell if they have hand talent. You can tell their eyes. You know, I mean, it's hard to have good eyes and hit a baseball or shoot a basketball. So I look at all those things. And, you know, where we're at right now, you got to turn over rocks and find everybody you can.
2: Have you let David Alpers talk to the team at all about this place, this game? I mean, a South Dakota State guy. I mean, he obviously understands that program, what's going on, and all about it.
1: He has, and one thing I'll say about David. I mean, even though he transferred in here last year, you know, he was voted by our leadership committee to be on our leadership team. First of all, that's a huge honor. After just going through the spring, people, that's what kind of guy he is. He has spoken a lot to the leadership team about, you know, the environment and what it takes in, you know, in that place. And he has shared that with the team. So, you know, he's a mature guy. It's, again, that's going to be what we can control is how we respond. And that's kind of been his emphasis to everybody.
2: Coach, great stuff, man. We wish you the best. I'm excited to watch this game for a lot of reasons. But I want to see you guys have success. Obviously, we're rooting for you and rooting for the Gamecocks. So good luck this weekend, and I look forward to catching up with you again soon.
1: Thank you. Y'all have a good day.
2: There you go. Charles Kelly, Jacksonville State head football coach. It's tough to decide what to make of it, but they got some talent, and you got some size. You got an experience at quarterback. Coach Kelly sitting there telling us they have upgraded at the line of scrimmage where they thought it was important to be able to do that from last year. However, there is a monumental statistical hurdle in which they will need to overcome. One that will boggle your mind as it pertains to North Dakota State. I will share that with you next on Jocks.
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2: 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The numbers don't work in Jacksonville State's favor right now, guys. North Dakota State, in their home openers all time, they've lost 22 of them.
20: Okay.
2: They've tied five times.
20: Okay.
2: They've won 101.
20: Oh. Bit lopsided.
0: That's actually, so it's gettable. You're saying there's a chance.
2: Probably not, considering they've won 27 consecutive home openers. The last loss in a home opener for North Dakota State was to Emporia State in 1998.
20: Man, that was last century.
0: I was going to say, Emporia State, good team that year.
2: You like their run game? Quarterback play solid?
0: No, I'm just going to go out on a limb and say they probably had like a 5'10", 240-pound D-tackle that was wrecking shop.
2: Good chance, potentially. but that doesn't play into the favor of Jacksonville State. But I'll tell you, with Cam Cook at quarterback, DeAndre Johnson, some of those weapons that we mentioned out wide, a lot back in the secondary, I'm interested to watch that game. I mean, that's a week zero game that I'll have on, that I want to tune into, check out. And listen, there are other ones that I think are going to sort of raise our antennas a little bit, like New Mexico State's at Florida State. That's on the CW at 6 p.m. Saturday night. Dan Mullen has said that both quarterbacks are going to play, Jackson Arnold and Anthony Orji. Memphis at UNLV, that's 9 o'clock on Fox Saturday night, week zero, this upcoming weekend. NC State, Virginia, I mean, you got two conference opponents that are going at it. That's intriguing. Is North Carolina of a big a mess as it appears to be? We think TCU under Jaden Craig can be really good with a new offensive coordinator. That's a Harvard transfer quarterback. You know, what's the USC defense, specifically defensive front, going to look like at 2 o'clock on NBC against San Jose State? So this is going to be a fun day of football. I like how it's kind of spread out Saturday, Greg, with some teams that have some interest. Like, okay, can Hawaii push Stanford? 6 o'clock on the ACC network? I mean, that's,
0: yeah.
2: Hawaii's been crawling back a little bit, man. Like, that's, they were down for a little bit, but then Timmy Chang has come back and made that thing a little bit closer to what it was a decade ago. So I'm intrigued to see multiple teams in their spots this weekend.
0: Well, honestly, too, you have some real playoff contenders. I mean, a G6 team is going to the playoff. So can North Dakota State be one of those teams? A lot of people think UNLV is one of the favorites coming out of the Mountain West with the newly formed Pac-12. There is no Boise in their way anymore. There is no, you know, there isn't the same hurdles that have existed the last couple of years for the running Rebels. So USC, I think, is a legitimate playoff contender. I really like what they have, assuming they've made the progress that they say they've made along the defensive line. So, like, there's a couple things to watch. And I actually agree with you. I think that there are some really good games. I mean, there's five games. There's only eight games overall at the FBS level. But five of the eight have a point spread of 9 points or less. So you have a couple of games that are probably going to come down to the wire. So if you're a casual college football fan, yeah, maybe not the Saturday you envision parking yourself on the couch. But if you're a hardcore like us, like, there's some reason to watch a lot of these games.
2: Yeah, and especially, too, just an appetizer to the season to kind of get things going. I actually think it will allow you to focus in on some different portions of it that you may not normally watch, which would be UNLV's quarterback situation, the Fargo Dome, the USC defensive line, Jaden Krager, quarterback for TCU. We get to lock in on a couple of those things because some of the other stuff that would grab our attention, not going to be happening this weekend. Another one that's going to be happening in Huntsville Saturday night, Samford and UNA at Joe Davis Stadium. We got Brent Dierman, UNA's head football coach, coming up at 9:30 today. So stay locked here and we'll get you that one. But as you begin to break down some of these games coming up this weekend, we talked a lot about North Carolina and TCU yesterday. I'm really intrigued, Greg, to see this USC defense. I realize it's San Jose State, but that defensive line, does it appear to be different? Is it really different? You know, is that defense overall continuing to take steps to be one that can really push for USC to maybe be in the playoffs and then maybe win multiple playoff games?
0: And we might. I mean, let's be real. San Jose State, in times, it's been okay, right? They've had a couple of years, but they're coming off 3-9. It wasn't a good year last year. So it's hard to get a good sense of what San Jose State's going to present to them. They might look dominant up front, and we're like, all right, well, you know, look how different. I'm more looking at the defensive structure. Gary Patterson, the former TCU head coach, is now the defensive coordinator. How is he structuring the defense? I'll be watching the nickel position very closely because that's a very important position in their 4-2-5 arrangement. I want to see, like you said, what's the girth look like up front defensively? Are they a group that could get pushed around? Because you know some of the teams they play are certainly going to try. So I think SC's real this year. I think they're live. I think NC State's a possible sleeper in the ACC. Virginia won 11 games last year. I think TCU's a sleeper in the Big 12. Like, there's a lot of intrigue. If you dive deep enough, there's some intrigue on this matchups this weekend.
2: No doubt. We've got more time to talk about all of them. We'll continue breaking those down. One thing we have not taken a closer look at are win totals in the SEC and across college football. Our realistic thoughts of what some of these teams accomplish. It'll be game week for most of them next week. But when we come back, what are the win totals for SEC schools? Where do we think that ends up? What side are the majority of these programs going to be on at the end of the season? We'll discuss it next on Jocks.
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27: 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This is McElroy and Kubelik in the Morning.
2: All right, welcome back in. McElroy and, excuse me, Kubelik in the Morning. Thursday, August 27th, 8 a.m. right here on Jocks. As we get a little bit closer to week zero, it begins for the FCS tonight. One thing we did not hit on today, Thomas Castellanos has signed with Texas Tech. We alluded to this yesterday. Greg said it was possible, feasible, but now it is actually done. How much does he help? How much does he realistically contribute to that team this year?
0: I think it's good depth piece, especially knowing that maybe you're a touch thin at quarterback, given where you invested with Sorsby, him being gone. You got Hammond back. He's coming off a knee. Maybe you want to incorporate some quarterback run. I mean, let's be real. Thomas Castellanos is a dynamic player. I don't know if I want him as my every down guy because you're going to have some real highs and lows in his performance, but you get him on the wrong day or on the wrong play or on the wrong sequence, like, you got some problems. You got your hands full defensively. So I like the ad. I think it's a low-risk ad. I'm just curious if the Big 12, what the interpretation will be like when it comes to this pros returning to college ruling, because he was undrafted, went to rookie tryouts, but never actually got asked to sign. So I don't know if that would be prohibitive or how the interpretation will lead to.
2: It's and it still could fluctuate and be just a little bit different inside different leagues, depending on the details that are involved in the rules that are laid down, because it might not be the same as the SEC, Big 10, Big 12. Like you said, it could be a little bit different in some other places. All right, let's go to some win totals inside the Southeastern Conference. Do you want to be a part of this conversation? 205-834-9450. 205-834-9450. You can call or text into the show and give us some thoughts. I think we start towards the top. Georgia and Texas are both at 9.5. When you look at this Georgia team, which we have talked about, a lot, and then you take their schedule. Where realistically you think they end up when you talk about that win total, Greg, being 9.5? Tennessee State, Western Kentucky, at Arkansas, Oklahoma, Vandy, at Bama, Auburn, at home, Florida and the Bens, at Ole Miss, Missouri, at South Carolina, Georgia Tech. Over, under 9.5 for the Dogs.
0: I like over. Answer me this. Where are the slip-ups? Where are the tough ones in your eyes? Like, don't get me wrong. At Ole Miss, tough. In Tuscaloosa, tough. Like, do they get a split there? Do they lose both? Like, where are the slip-ups? Give me the banana peels.
2: Oklahoma's always tricky because of how that defense operates. You get it at home. It's early. Advantage Oklahoma maybe because that's when we know they're going to be healthy and it could be a problem for them later in the season. The other question mark, too, is I think this could be a massive advantage for Georgia is what's the health of some of the teams that could turn into those teams, albeit Florida, Missouri, South Carolina, Georgia Tech. Those are teams that we could all see maybe turning into dangerous clubs, but you also get them all from Halloween and later, which doesn't work in their favor, more than likely, because they're not going to have the depth that a lot of other teams are going to have. So could South Carolina be that team late? Yeah, maybe. If the offensive line's healthy and it's much improved and, Kendall Browse and Lenore Sellers are rolling, Nick Harbor a little more consistent. Like, yeah, there's some things that could lead you to believe that. Missouri, if Ahmad Harvey's ripping, I mean, that outside zone can neutralize some things from a defensive front that they'll probably be outmanned against. I don't feel as good about the Missouri front seven this year as I would have last year. And then, Georgia Tech, if Mendoza's that guy and, you got an offensive line that physically can maybe hold up a little bit with what you're going to be able to do, possibly. Florida, I think, just talent-wise, is going to be a headache for everybody. But there doesn't feel like the definitive, okay, this one really could be a problem more times than not for Georgia on that schedule.
0: I think the thing for Georgia is if you're going to beat them, and this is the case, when was the last time someone won a grinded-out game against Georgia? I mean, South Carolina 7 years ago?
2: Yeah, when Javon Kinlaw took over. Yeah.
0: Yeah, and Georgia turned it over 3 times. I think it was Jake Fromm in, 2018. It's been a while, right? So, all things considered, I think the only way that you get Georgia is by being able to light up the scoreboard. And I think there's a couple teams that are capable of doing that. I think Alabama's capable of doing that. I think Ole Miss is capable of doing that.
2: Oklahoma.
0: I think Oklahoma can.
2: Capable.
0: I think they're capable. I got to see it. You know what I mean? I haven't seen them be super dynamic offensively in a while. I think it's in there. I think it's certainly capable. So those would be the three. I also just have a tough time always envisioning Georgia losing at home. I know it happened last year, but it's still a hard thing to predict. So I'm going to take the over there. But the number is scary, I will admit. It's scary. I think anything double-digit wins for SEC teams is scary, given the way things schedule out this year.
2: Yep. All right. It's an over for me, John. 9.5 Georgia Bulldogs.
20: My gut said under. Before you said the total, I said I figured it'd be about 9 or 10, and when you said 9.5, I still think they'll probably make the playoff, but I'm feeling under.
2: Wow.
20: I mean, not much. I know Kirby Smart thinks they're going 7-5. I don't think they'll fall that far, but I felt it was a 9-3, not a 10-2.
2: All right, so it's one under, two overs. I'll take the over as well. Texas is also 9.5. Is this an easy over for you, Greg?
0: It's not an easy over because of Ohio State and the non-con, but if they get that one, which I think they'll get, I think they're going to get that one. I don't know. I just have a good feeling about it. Getting Sark twice, I think, is a difficult task. And if you look back, I watched that game recently, probably about a week ago. There were so many missed opportunities in that game. Texas had guys open. Texas had opportunities and just couldn't quite seal the deal. So I think Texas gets that one, even though I love Ohio State this year. So I lean over because I'm favoring the Horns in that game. And then the other tricky games, there's a few. I think Tennessee's a tricky game. I think there's a handful of hard. I think LSU's a tricky game. I think there's a handful of tough ones. I like over, but I'm not I feel better about Georgia going over than I do Texas.
2: Okay. I'm with you on that one. Let's go through some of those. What are the what-if games on this schedule? Like, you look at is it at Tennessee? Oklahoma, obviously, we know Red River, what that's going to be.
0: Sure.
2: We know what Florida has looked like against them in recent memory. Ole Miss could be tough. That's a really good defensive line if the offensive line problems aren't repaired. At Missouri late, is that a tricky one? At LSU, how concerned are we there? At A&M late? See, the one thing that I don't like about the Texas schedule is, you know, three out of your last four on the road.
0: That is tough.
2: Specifically when two of them are at Kyle Field and Tiger Stadium.
0: No doubt.
2: That is nasty.
0: Three out of four on the road and the one at home, it's their Super Bowl.
2: Yeah.
0: So you have four ramp-up games in a row.
2: And one of them a potential weather game that could be not conducive to how your offense operates a lot of times.
0: Yeah, but there's questions on Missouri's defense. Like, I don't know. Like, that's my biggest holdup. Like, if it becomes a track meet, which side do you favor? And I have a hard time favoring Missouri in a game like that, even though it is up there in Como.
2: I can't find a way to truly go under here. I can see him dropping two. I can't see him dropping three. I'll take over 9.5, John.
0: You like him against Ohio State?
2: Yeah.
0: Yeah, I do too.
20: Same here. I don't see them going 9-3. 10-2 feels almost like worst case scenario. Yeah, I go over.
2: So you're over, Greg?
0: Yes.
2: All right, so there we go. Unanimous over for the Texas Longhorns at 9.5 this season. Alabama's at 8.5. I don't really feel like we need a lengthy conversation about this from you, G-Mac. You've talked about how you're kind of your momentum personally is building for Alabama. Your confidence is growing. We know Keelan Russell's now starting quarterback. At Kentucky early feels a little tricky. We know what happened with Florida State last year. You go to Davis Wade. Which, by the way, on fbschedules.com, they have that listed as the battle for Highway 82.
0: Ooh, really?
2: Never heard that in my life.
0: Trophy game.
2: If it's not a gold embossed Rand McNally road atlas, then we're wasting our time. Or like a gold plated Garmin.
20: Oh yeah, that's
2: nobody uses with anymore.
20: With an A2 on it.
0: Good, or like one of those like radar detectors. We can do one of those. Golly. It'd be good.
2: The guy in Monsters of God had one in his truck when we were watching. It was like it was on the more recent footage. He had this big jacked up truck and he had the radar detector in it. And I'm like, God, those things don't
20: come
2: work.
20: Come on, man. Come on.
2: Police have got some technology that can work around that. All right, so we know South Carolina, Georgia's on the schedule. At Tennessee, always a big one. Third Saturday in October. A&M at LSU, at Vandy, late, Auburn. I mean, do you see potentially four losses here, which is what it would take to go under this?
0: I don't. I mean, I've been pretty bullish for a while. I think they can get to 5-0 for sure. I don't think the first five games are as easy as everyone else is saying. Like, I think at Kentucky's tricky. I think Florida State's tricky. I think South Carolina's tricky. I still think they're a 5-0 football team with Georgia coming to town. Now, I think that's a coin flip game, like it usually is, even though it wasn't in the SEC championship game last year. I think at Tennessee would be a big indicator. I think I lean Bama there. But there are some questions. I think Tennessee has a chance to be dangerous. I've maintained that. It's always a hard place to play, regardless of where Tennessee's at. A&M, too many question marks up front defensively and offensively to know exactly what they are, and it's in Bryant Denny. Kalen DeBoer has had LSU's number the last couple years. I don't know if that consistently sustains, but offensively, like, they've been able to score. Granted, totally different offense that they'll be having to defend. And we haven't seen Kane Womack defend this style of attack in the past, or at least not recently. At Vandy will be a little bit tricky. That's a hangover potential. I'd be careful there. And then Auburn at home. So, yeah, I comfortably like the over. I think the Tide schedule is among the more manageable schedules in the SEC. Not that any are easy, but I think it's a little more gettable than some of the others that we'll look at over the next 30 minutes or so.
2: Like, here's the thing about this schedule. We talked about some of the teams for us. And I'm not saying that both of us agreed on all these that are trending down a little bit right now in our minds, maybe compared to the public. Texas A&M was one of those. Tennessee was one of those. LSU could fall into that category for some people. Like, There are not a lot
0: Vandy's
2: of teams.
0: One of those compared to where they were last year.
2: Correct, but as I stated, they're not going to completely vanish.
0: No.
2: Outside of Georgia, there are. I don't think there's another team that you can find just a boatload of confidence that yeah they could realistically they're probably going to get Bama. Because like you brought up LSU, that one's dangerous. And some of the news yesterday, Luke Metz getting the start at linebacker, like. That's a group that's an important game against because of all the movement, the split zone stuff, the different way they handle the run game, the RPO nature of it, formationally, tempo, like linebacker really important in that game. So, but that doesn't mean that I think automatically LSU's got a better chance to win for sure. There's a lot of other things that factor into that game. I don't see any way they're under 8.5. I think it's stealing money.
0: I think it's a game low. If it were at 9.5, I think
2: it'd be a fun conversation.
0: It'd be a lot tougher for me. I still think they're a 10-2 football team, but I think 9-3 is possible for even the best teams in the sport this year in the SEC.
2: Yeah, there's some things that would have to fall apart to get to 8 wins, in my opinion.
20: I don't know if we're doing all 16, but this is the easiest lock of all of them.
2: Over, wow.
20: Over.
2: Okay. Easier than LSU at 8.5. Some people might say it's an easy one.
0: That line is begging you to take the over.
20: Yeah.
0: They're begging you. They have as much hype as anybody. I think you have a tougher game week one than people realize. I think the road game at Ole Miss, that's a must win for Ole Miss. That will be an emotional coming back home against A&M in defeat if they lose that game at Ole Miss. I mean, you could realistically start the season 2-2, and you're halfway there. So it's I think the Auburn game on the road's a tricky one. I think Alabama at home's tough, Texas tough on the road at Tennessee late after Texas. Like there's some real potholes on this schedule. I lean over. I think they're 9-3, but man, I feel like I'm on the public side here, big time.
2: We don't know exactly what the Clemson game is going to look like. We know what Ole Miss is going to be, going to mean. Magnolia Bowl is going to be off the everything this year. I actually favor, if you just talk matchup, I kind of like LSU and the A&M matchup right now. Just schematically, what it is, strengths of teams, what they appear to be. Like, I call them conflict games a lot of times. Like, I'll think of a random one and throw it out. Like, Missouri against Oklahoma. Because everything Oklahoma's going to give you up front and how Missouri handles the run game, like I think that's a conflict game for Oklahoma because sure. They are built to be able to manage what you do really well, some of the things. Like I don't see a lot of conflict games here for LSU, truly. I mean, there's some games I don't like them in. Don't love them against Alabama. Don't necessarily love them against Texas. But I mean, Texas in individual games over the last few years has had some issues with certain run schemes. And if the Texas offensive line is still allowing free runners at the quarterback and missing pickups, that's not the defense you want to be doing that against.
0: No.
2: So, you know, that could be a problem. And Tennessee, if they get above average quarterback play, has an offense that can neutralize what they're going to want to do defensively. So, I would have to go over here. I have to.
0: You have to.
2: And I've been leading the charge of like we're way ahead on LSU. It's just the opponents, there's not enough opponents that offer up enough for me to say, yeah, that's not it. Bama, Texas, Ole Miss would be the teams I look at and say, problem. A&M, potential problem. Do I love the fact that you play your last two games on the road? No. At Kentucky, at Auburn, going to be easy? No. But you know, maybe that's the other thing, Greg, too, is like they at times have looked very different on the road.
0: True. Totally true. I would also say this, though, as it relates to LSU. I don't think Lane will make too much of the Ole Miss game either. Like, do you think Lane... Because I think for Ole Miss, that's a must win. Just for the court of public opinion, hey, we're still here. Like, I think there will be a strong response if they lose that one at home, right? That'll be a poisonous loss. Meanwhile, if Lane loses it, I don't think it's like a backbreaker in the same sense. Is that a fair estimation? So I feel like Ole Miss's season more rides on that game than LSU's. So if LSU can go in playing maybe a bit more free, steal it, and next thing you know, they're 3-0, going home to welcome A&M to their building, an A&M team that got the best of them in a bad way last year, then I think that then you're starting 4-0 potentially, and all right, now you're off and running. 5-0 with McNeese, you're at Kentucky, like you there, now you're 6-0, State coming to town, you're 7-0, you're 2-Auburn at that point, your game's defined by the final five games. So to lose 4 out of 5, I don't see that happening. So I think it's a lot of it's riding on that Ole Miss game. But it's an easy over for me. I don't know if I quite see them as a quote-unquote national championship contender, but I do think they'll be a really good regular season team this year, assuming they stay healthy across the board.
2: Right. And when I reference not the same on the road, I was going Texas, not LSU there. Texas playing at LSU. Yeah, but still. Yep. All right, so we're all over?
0: Yes.
2: John's debating.
20: It's a reluctant over.
2: I'm kind of the same way, though. It's because it's 8.5. It's almost similar to what Greg said about Alabama. Like, I feel like they're making this easy, but I feel like they're doing it for different reasons.
20: But I also feel like last year was the one year that Lane didn't have that what-are-you-doing loss. He came close a couple times.
2: He also had that. He had that program under his control for multiple years.
20: And he
2: did. To that point. So,
0: The other thing I'd say, too, though, like, you got to remember, when it comes to evaluating betting lines, betting totals, like, you have to factor in the court of public opinion. Everyone thinks Alabama is going to fall off a cliff. Like, everyone's down on the tide. In the court of public opinion, nationally, not necessarily locally, but nationally, everyone's down on the tide and saying DeBoer doesn't have this and they don't have that. They're young here. They don't have that. They're missing this guy, what have you. Meanwhile, the sentiment around LSU is like, oh my gosh, it's never been better. Look how good they are. And yet they sit with the same win total. So to me, like, if you were trying to take the sharp side of both, you'd probably take Bama on the over and LSU on the under if you're trying to take the sharp side. But I don't feel confident enough in either going under their numbers at this point. I think the rosters are too solid.
2: All right. So we've done Georgia, Texas, Bama, LSU. There are a couple more that are right on that. It feels like the 8.5 mark is the one that gives you headaches.
20: Yep.
2: That you just kind of look at and be like, oh, probably, maybe, don't know, possibly. There are a few more that are there or close to there or there in some books.
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10: 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Football, tailgates, and the grill's hot. 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
2: Win total is a part of the conversation right now. SEC, we can move to other conferences after that. 205-834-9450. Georgia, Texas, Bama, LSU, already on the docket. We haven't had an under consensus yet. I think one of us went under on one team, and that has been it. So a lot of over so far, which is kind of goes against the conversation that we had earlier in the week of we feel like there's going to be this logjam in the middle of the league, in which a lot of teams are going to be close to one another and might not be able to reach that pinnacle of the overs that the books have them on right now. We did leave you with Texas A&M at 8.5. Thursday, August 27th, 8:24, right here on Jocks. Watch live on YouTube. Search Jocks 945. This is a trickier proposition, in my opinion, because I think the team just has a few more question marks. The Texas A&M schedule at 8.5 win total will go Missouri State, Arizona State, Kentucky at LSU, Arkansas at Mizzou, Citadel at Bama, at South Carolina, Tennessee at Oklahoma, Texas. Do they get over 8.5, Greg?
0: It's a beast. I think they do. I have them at 9-3. I think a LSU loss on the road is understandable. A loss of Bama on the road is understandable. Be careful in that South Carolina game. I think that's a tricky one. I can see them getting Tennessee. At Oklahoma will be very tough, and we know Texas will be tough as well. So I have them losing three. So I take the over, but I don't feel real, real confident about it.
2: It wouldn't be one I would suggest, and I think I'd be with you, but I'll say this. Remember, they get LSU on the road after LSU goes to Ole Miss.
0: Yes.
2: It's the spot that you want, okay? I think the Arizona State game is much more important than anyone's giving them credit for. You can't slip
0: for
2: up there.
0: Sure.
2: But I think they're going to be 4-0 because I love the spot of getting LSU where they're getting them. You got the Southwest Classic next with Arkansas. Then you're at Missouri. Is Ahmad Hardy going to be back? What's that defense going to look like? They've actually looked really good against Missouri the last few years. So
0: yeah, I like them there.
2: And then Citadel. So are we realistically talking about a team, whether we go win totals or not, on October the 17th, it could be 7-0.
0: Could be 6-1, probably more than likely, though.
2: Dropping the LSU game?
0: Somewhere. They're dropping one. I don't know.
2: Kentucky, Arkansas, LSU. Missouri?
0: I think LSU is the most likely because I don't think that LSU is a team that will play super emotionally charged. So I give them a slight advantage from emotional standpoint when dealing with Ole Miss. But I would probably lean towards LSU in that game on the road.
2: Yeah, but there's a real chance they're sitting there at 7-0. Then you're at Bama. So you need two more. At Bama, at South Carolina, Tennessee, at Oklahoma, Texas. If you've built the momentum of being 7-0, you can get two of those. And I don't think it just has to be South Carolina or Tennessee. But you look at John Mateer, a little bit of hero ball. If that hadn't repaired itself, if that offensive line's not where it needs to be, A&M can draw it up to be able to get back there. If the Texas O-line's not repaired, A&M can draw it up to get back there. Freshman quarterback coming to Kyle Field against that defense in Tennessee, you got a chance to be a problem there. South Carolina offensive line hadn't been good in a long time. Even though you got a quarterback that can elude and a new coordinator, that one could be problematic. If the Bama offensive line's not repaired, there are ways to not just say, well, they'll get South Carolina and Tennessee. There's a couple more of those games in there that they can get. I think it's an over for me. I'm reluctant to do it, but if I had to go one way or the other, that's it. Damian?
15: Over.
2: Okay, John?
20: I go under.
2: Okay. So you listened to our conversation yesterday about A&M trending down for some folks.
20: There's a couple of these that I'm reluctant on, and
15: what version of Marcel Reed are we going to
20: get? If I'm not high on the team, you know what? I'll take the under, be happy with that, rather than go through the anxiety of a whole season of hoping they get the over.
2: Okay. Ole Miss has kind of been all over the board. It's a – was that the Rubik's Cube?
20: That's a little early.
15: We hadn't gotten any data
2: yet. I don't
15: yet.
2: Think we have the data for that
15: we
2: yet.
15: We ain't got it yet.
2: But, man, I mean, I like the fact that, you know, AI is finding ways for it to go ahead and hack into our system and be a part of the show here before the season even begins.
20: I mean, if AI is already answering your text messages, this is the next evolution. It's not surprising.
2: You can find Ole Miss at different spots in different places. Currently, via Kalshi, 8 or more wins, 64% of the people say that they will accomplish that. 41% say 9 or more, 34% say 10 or more. I'm going to go with 8.5 for Ole Miss right now, which is what I think it is at most places. If you can find it at 7.5, destroy the over. That's just me. Other people might not be on board with that, but that's where I would go. Let's go 8.5, Greg, and say that that's where we need to be with Ole Miss on where they will potentially be over or under. Louisville to open the season in Nashville. Charlotte, LSU, at Florida, at Vandy. Mizzou, at Texas. Auburn, Georgia, at Oklahoma. Wofford, Mississippi State. Over or under 8.5 for Ole Miss?
0: Man, I think you're all over it. I mean, I think that Louisville game's harder than you realize. And if you look at Brohm's track record as a giant killer, like, he's excellent in big games. He'll lose a couple he shouldn't, but you give him a chance to topple a playoff contender, like, he's all in. And he's done it over and over and over again over the course of his tenure as a head coach, not just at Louisville, but at Purdue prior to. So I think that's a dangerous game. Be careful. I think the LSU game is, of course, the one that everyone has circled. I think it's a must-win for Ole Miss. That's the way I felt from the get-go. Emotionally, it's a necessary evil for them to win that game. So it's an all-in type of performance, which means Florida's a tough one. I think you lose Florida. Very, very tough game there. At Vandy, thinking you can bounce back there. I like your chances against Missouri. I do not like you against Texas on the road. I think you got a real good chance against Georgia, but not a great chance by a stretch, a coin flip at best. I don't love you against Oklahoma at the end of the year, so you're right on it. I'd probably lean slight under if you told me I had to play it at 8.5.
2: Damian?
15: Over.
2: John?
20: It feels like an under.
2: It's over.
15: It's over.
2: Now, here's the thing. I agree with everything Greg said about the Louisville game. 100%. Like, you got talent in at quarterback with a guy that has made quarterbacks great everywhere he's been. Clev Lubin and that defensive line are going to be able to get after you. I actually think the Ole Miss offensive line can offset that. They're not going to be great elite talent-wise, but they're going to be good for what they need. They're going to be solid. I might creep them into the top five offensive lines in the SEC right now, but that's an indictment on the rest of the offensive lines in the SEC more so than it is Ole Miss is just that good.
0: They're going to be mowing people over? That's what you're saying?
2: Not 95 Nebraska. However, good for what they need. Here's the deal with the Louisville game. If they lose that game, rip your ticket up. It doesn't matter. They ain't going over, so it doesn't matter. Just throw it out. Like, smash your phone, delete the app. It's over, whatever it is. We're not having a conversation about them going over 8.5 if they lose that game. But they can get that game. And if they do, I'm with you on the LSU-Florida split. That kind of looks like just the natural occurrence of what will take place. You get LSU, you probably lose that Florida game. You lose the LSU, then you have to get the Florida game. You go down there, maybe you figure it out. Even though I love Sumrall, I'll get him in that spot. I look at it this way. Let's just give them the Louisville game right now, and I'm not saying that you just give it to them. I'm saying that's what we're doing.
0: No, I'm with you.
2: Louisville, Charlotte, Vandy, Mizzou, Auburn, Wofford, Mississippi State puts you at 7. Okay? So you need two of LSU, Florida, Texas, Georgia, Oklahoma. I think you can get two of those.
15: You can get two of those.
2: So it's an over for me because I think this is going to be a better football team than people are going to give them credit for. And we have not learned our lesson watching Indiana the last 2 years. And to be honest with you, a couple of the other teams that have advanced in the playoffs of good team play still wins. Like, Miami had a lot of draft picks and a lot of talent, but they won in the playoffs because they were a team. They knew situational football. Carson Beck didn't go out there and play hero ball. Their offensive coordinator learned from his own mistakes in a game in College Station and altered things to the point in which it allowed them to be in it late and then go steal a win. Like, they won because they were a team. I think Ole Miss is going to be a good team because they have continuity. They have things they've been through together. They've overcome adversity together. They're good on both lines of scrimmage. They have playmakers at running back, playmakers at quarterback, playmakers at tight end. Greg, I just think the team is going to be good. But we're getting all consumed with this team has that quarterback, this team has that wide receiver. Okay, good. I think Ole Miss is going to be a good team. And by the way, I think the guy leading the charge knows how to do that. So it's an over for me for Ole Miss.
20: Oh, you convinced me. I'm over.
0: My biggest question, I love Ole Miss. My biggest question with Ole Miss for sure is the wide receivers and the offensive coordinator. I think John David Baker's going to be good. I just don't know if he's going to be as good as Charlie Weiss. I think Charlie Weiss Jr. was a dude. I think he was
2: still
0: big
2: is.
0: Time. And will continue to be. So I think that's a legitimate question mark. And while I like Jonte Cook, while I like Gibbs, I believe is the other guy's name, both from

0: ever turned anything like on the actual field there. I get that, but that's another one that could potentially help. Dude, Cam Miller did some things at Kentucky at times where you were like, this kid could be a star. But then he just kind of went away a little bit. So he's somebody who I really think can help them. So I don't feel – and by the way, based on what we're hearing out of camp, they could have some real quarterback depth. Maybe.
1: Oh, yeah.
0: Maybe.
1: Oh, yeah. Don't you start.
0: I'm just saying.
1: Don't you start.
0: But I like where you're going.
1: I'm just saying. Don't you start, but I like where you're going.
0: If I asked you right now, we're sticking with 8.5. Level of confidence, you have to take one of the overs, A&M or Ole Miss. Which one are you taking?
2: Ole Miss.
0: I'm taking Ole Miss. Greg's going A&M.
1: Yeah, I mean, I trust their quarterback more, and they have more back along the fronts. So, like, yeah, you got to take Ole Miss there. Probably. I just think Ole Miss's schedule's a little tougher than A&M's.
2: Yeah.
1: Right. The other thing I would say is I am genuinely concerned about the emotional toll, regardless of the outcome of that LSU game. You know what I'm saying. Like, that is going to be an emotionally charged game. Like, probably more emotionally charged. Seriously, name a more emotionally charged game than
0: Saban going back to Baton Rouge would be the only one I can even think of, honestly.
1: Okay, 08, maybe, and that, fine.
0: But that didn't even have all the intertwining that this one does.
2: Yeah.
0: Like, not even close, really.
1: I'd say the only other one that was as emotionally charged was Ryan Day against Sherrone Moore in 2024. Like, I think that was a remarkably emotionally charged game.
0: Yeah.
1: And Ohio State played so flat as a result of it, and they looked awful. They ended up winning the national championship. But they played terrible because of how emotional that game was. And I just think there's going to be so much disappointment amongst the Ole Miss fan base in defeat, if it happens. And I might not. I lean Ole Miss in that game, believe it or not. So there'd be so much disappointment that I just don't want that to fester.
0: I'm just telling you, I think it's more dangerous. I think it's more dangerous if they win it.
1: Really?
0: I'm going to throw this out right now. If Ole Miss beats LSU at home, there's no way they beat Florida the next week.
2: Stamping it.
0: Right now. Put it in stone. They will not close the library until Thursday.
1: I think they have to. That's a great point. In Oxford, but
0: not that week. They won't. Not that week. Those red trash cans will be in the Grove the entire week. They won't remove them. They'll just leave them there. Even though it's in a road game the next week, they'll just stay. Like, I think it'll be 10 times harder to bounce back and prepare for a Florida team that's going to want to punch you in the face after beating LSU than it would be if you lost that game saying, we got to wake our rear ends up and go play a team that can beat us again. That's just me. Because you've had an entire offseason of everything Greg's talking about going into that game. If you lose it, I think it can piss you off enough to be back. If you win it, think about where we are as sort of a young society right now. Think about how many people are going to be telling them how great they are if they win that game. And if they had already won the Louisville game. I'm just telling you right now, if they win that LSU game, they will not win at Florida.
3: Especially if Florida loses to Auburn the week before.
0: Double desperation. And you know what happens then?
3: Yeah.
0: Because I don't, but something.
1: The old double desperation game. Factor that into the room.
0: Might as well be Houston-Birmingham.
2: The hate is real.
3: Old DDG.
1: The double desperation derby.
0: All right, this is fun. We're going to continue talking win totals. We've got, they start to get complicated here in a minute. We got Oklahoma, Tennessee, Florida, Missouri, Auburn, South Carolina, Vandy, Kentucky, Mississippi State.
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13: All right, talking win totals in college football. It's 8:42, Thursday, August 27th, right here on Jocks. About to get into some that are going to be a little more difficult here. You want to be a part of the show, 205-834-9450. That'll get you in. Let's go to Oklahoma now. One that also varies a little bit depending on where you are, which one you're looking at. We're going to go 8.5, though, because I think that's where it is in the majority of places. If you can get it 7.5, once again, absolutely blister the over, if that's the case. Oklahoma at 8.5. The schedule reads UTEP at Michigan, New Mexico at Georgia, Texas, Kentucky at Mississippi State, South Carolina at Florida, Ole Miss, Texas A&M at Missouri. Oklahoma has its warts. Oklahoma has its dents. Oklahoma has its concerns. But Greg, the main thing I see with the majority of the teams on this schedule, they have more of those than Oklahoma does. As far as concerns, questions, things that may not allow them to be what everybody believes that they can be. Oklahoma 8.5, over, under.
14: I lean over. I do think the schedule is very difficult. While I agree with you, I think at Michigan, tough game. You get that one, you're cooking with gas. At Georgia, going to be very tough. Really good matchup for both teams. You know, I think it's just a good quality matchup.
13: Friggin' bloodbath.
14: A total bloodbath. Following that up 2 weeks later with the neutral site at Texas, like, I like your chances against Texas. I don't think it's a guarantee, but I think you got a good solid chance there. So if you can somehow figure out a way to start 4-1 through that five-game slate, you're in a really good position. But there is a real possibility of starting 2-3. It's possible. I'm not saying it's likely. I think it's possible. So 4-1 has to be the barometer through five games if this over is going to cash.
13: I think my biggest concern is, I mean, what's Michigan going to try to do? They're going to try to bloody your nose, right? Georgia going to try to bloody your nose.
6: Yeah.
13: And we talked about those two games in the first 4 weeks of the season. Now, you get a week off before you go play Texas. But I look at this schedule as highly dependent on what other teams are. If this schedule is just about Oklahoma, it's an over. And I think it's a pretty easy over. The problem is, what is Mississippi State going to be on October 24th? What is South Carolina going to be on Halloween? What is Florida going to be on November the 7th? What is Missouri going to be all the way down on November 28th? We don't know what those teams are going to be in the openers, much less what they're going to be at the end of the season.
14: Yeah.
13: They could all be ahead of schedule. If Ahmad Hardy's ripping and the defense doesn't fall off on the front seven, that's a problem game.
6: Yes.
13: If Florida's offensive line is working and Aaron Filo's distributing the football, not making mistakes, that and Brad White's defense kind of gets it, that is an issue going down to the swamp on November the 7th. What if Lenore Sellers and Kendall Browse are just ripping? That's a problem. If Mississippi State's offensive line is corrected and Kamario Taylor's making quick decisions, not turning it over, big problem. That's a lot of questions. I get that. But I have more confidence. My only question about Oklahoma, I'm going to be honest with you guys, is offensive line. That's it.
14: Fair. Yeah, totally fair.
13: And guess what? I just described 80% of the league.
14: Other than Ole Miss, everyone else has problems. I agree. Yeah.
13: I don't have questions about Georgia's O-line. I don't have questions about Tennessee's O-line. But every other team in the league, we could almost hinge a two-game swing on their offensive line. I really believe that.
14: Yeah. Totally fair. Totally fair. The other thing I would say about Oklahoma is they have a lot of pathways to victory. The one question remains, and I think it's a totally fair one, are they a track meet team? Can they win a game like that on an unusually difficult day for their defense? For whatever reason, they're just not. Because a lot of their stuff is very aggressive. And on one day, Venable's just passing wrong. You know, it just sometimes it happens. Sometimes you get got. Can their offense score 35? The way it was constructed last year to go and get one? I don't know about that. You know, I is it in there this year with the weapons they've added? Hopefully, more so than a year ago. But I don't know. I think I love Oklahoma this year. I just think the schedule's as hard as there is in the sport. Yeah, I really think it's one of the top two or three most difficult schedules. And if they can get to 9-3, to me, there are no doubt playoff team with the strength of schedule argument in their favor.
13: I think they get to 9.
6: Yeah.
13: Damian?
6: Yeah, I'm going over.
13: John?
11: That's a reluctant, but I go under.
13: Okay. We're going to play this game again. More confidence in over 8.5. You pick one, Texas A&M, Ole Miss, or Oklahoma. Greg?
14: Oklahoma.
13: Damian?
6: Ole Miss.
13: John?
11: Yeah, it's Ole Miss.
13: It's Ole Miss for me, too. All right, Tennessee sits at 7.5. We know the questions. We've also outlined some of the confidence we have in this team. Where it'll be, what it'll be, why you should have certain confidence in what Tennessee potentially is going to be able to be this year. Furman at Georgia Tech, Kennesaw State, Texas, Auburn at Arkansas, Bama at South Carolina, Kentucky at A&M, LSU at Vandy. Over 7.5, under 7.5 for the Vols, Greg.
14: Oh, it's such a good number. I lean slight over. Don't feel super confident about it. But it's mainly because I think they're going to be more responsible on defense, even if their personnel isn't where it needs to necessarily be. And I think they're going to have an electric quarterback that might be able to upset someone, but I don't know if they can avoid the upset somewhere, a la at South Carolina, you know, or even at Georgia Tech early in the season. Like, I think there's a couple of tricky spots. One, they're going to lose a game they shouldn't, but they're going to win a game they shouldn't, too.
13: That's fair.
14: And I just don't know where those are coming.
13: I'm going to go under. I think it's going to be at 7. I would not be surprised if it's 8. I'd probably be surprised if it's 9. I think Josh is a good coach. I just think depth on the defensive line scares me. I think depth at running back's a little bit concerning. The wide receivers staying healthy is something that needs to happen, has to happen. And then you put a freshman quarterback in there. You're not as deep at tight end as you've been the last couple of years. Also, Texas on defense is going to give you some what-in-the-world looks. Bama is going to be more aggressive up front on defense. South Carolina is going to give you things you've never seen. Texas A&M is going to give you things you've never seen. LSU is going to give you things you've never seen. Vanderbilt's going to be really good on defense. Arkansas is going to give you some wild looks with Ron Roberts. Like, that with a freshman quarterback concerns me. Just the looks you're going to get defensively from the Auburns, the A&Ms, the LSUs, the Texas defenses, South Carolina's, and what Clayton White's going to dial up for you. I have concerns about just what the defenses they face are going to look like with a freshman quarterback. So while I agree with you that they're going to steal one or two, I think there's a good chance they give one or two away. Damian, over under 7.5.
6: I'm with Greg, a slight over.
13: John?
11: Over. I don't like it, but over.
13: Okay. We have to take a break, but just a quick lesson, and this is self-imposed also for everyone here. Listen closely. They can't all go over. Okay?
14: Yeah, they can.
13: No, they cannot.
14: In the preseason, they can.
13: They cannot all go over.
14: Yeah, they can.
13: It is not
14: You have
13: possible.
14: Fun picking an under in the preseason.
13: I just did.
14: You go ahead and do that.
13: I just did. There may be more to come.
14: And you're going to get torched this day they win that eighth game. When they're 8-0, you're going to hear about it.
13: You're right. I'll probably hear about it when they're 1-1. Still.
14: Oh, my.
13: All right. We will. I didn't mean Tennessee. I just meant anyone in general. All right. Let's get to a couple others next on Jocks.
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1: God, you hate Auburn so much.
2: I don't. I like Auburn. I just like Florida better. I think their talent's better. And I think they were better last year. Just didn't result in a better record. So I think you got a chance sitting there at undefeated, maybe one loss going into that game against Texas on the road, which I think is a loser. I think the Georgia game, very, very tough. I don't like you in that game. So now at most I got you at three losses with four games to play. You got Oklahoma at home, at Kentucky, Vandy, and Florida State on the road. I think you can go 4-0 potentially, but I lean towards losing one of those three. So I think you're looking at a team that loses four games. So I like the over.
1: I would lean over here as well. I think Florida is in a very similar situation to Auburn. Survive October. Like, just do not let the wheels completely fall off in October and you'll be okay. Stack a couple of wins, get a game or two in October, finish strong. You do that, you're ahead of schedule. That's Alex Golish and John Summerall. I mean, their October is at Mizzou, South Carolina, at Texas, Georgia. Survive October and you hit the over. That should be a t-shirt for both Auburn and Florida fans this year. Back with the Coach Wim Sanderson next on Jocks.
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10: 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This is McElroy and Kubelik in the Morning.
1: All right, welcome back in. McElroy and Kubelik in the Morning. Hour number three, 9 a.m. Thursday, August 27th, right here on Jocks. Appreciate you guys being with us. We still have a lot to get to. We still have more win totals to get to. We have two coaches joining us this hour. Our coach, Wim Sanderson, and UNA head coach, Brent Dierman, are going to be with us at 9:30. But you guys know he joins us at this time each and every week. Thanks to our friends at Coke and Piggly Wiggly. It's the coach, Wim Sanderson.

0: Coach, how are we doing today?
1: I'm doing okay. Y'all could cut me off anytime I start on something. We're kind of jumping around now a little bit. I'd rather talk a little bit about Alabama-Auburn football a little bit before we get into basketball stuff or NIL stuff. I think Auburn is going to be ready to play. And of course, Jimmy Raines, a friend of mine, and he didn't tell me that, the Yellowwood man. But I think they're going to be good, and I think they're going to be ready to play, and I think it's about things a lot different than they did last year. Some off-the-field problems maybe a little bit last year. Throwing the football maybe throwing it too much. But I just think with 21 players coming in there and Brown kid being a pretty decent player, I want both of y'all to say I'm right or wrong. But I think Auburn is going to be much, and I think that 60,000 people, even though it's not at Auburn, is going to be a big factor. I just do. Of course, I'm a guy that believes in a home court, so home field. So on Alabama's side, I think they've got some transfers that are not bad. I think the tight ends they got from Oklahoma State, they tell me, is darn good. I think it's Josh Ford. And I think the O'Neal kid, that even though they got him from Mercer, and when you think of Mercer, you don't think of much. He's cornerback, I think, is going to be good. And I think behind the scenes, we've got some – we know we talk about Russell all the time. We talk about the quarterbacks all the time. As Coach Saban has said, it's who surrounds a quarterback that makes a quarterback better. So maybe you two guys could comment on what I said there.
0: No, I think the home field part of it, Coach, is something that in this league, we obviously don't get away from it very often. We understand what it is, what it means. But at the same time, you know, some of these teams look like they're just so close, top to bottom, that you almost have to look at it from the perspective of, all right, well, where's some kind of edge going to go? And, of course, it's going to be home field. So it's huge. And quarterback play is going to be massive. We're seeing so many new quarterbacks. Guys that are coming in more ready to play earlier, but then we still have even veterans, too, that have new coordinators, new coaches, new pieces around them. How's it going to work? Like, it doesn't always work. We say that all the time.
1: Greg, anything?
2: Yeah, man, I think Auburn's going to be pretty good. I think they're going to have a clear identity. And that's the biggest ticket offensively. It's like, you know what you're going to get. That was what was frustrating about Auburn the last couple of years, Coach. It's like, some weeks they wanted to run the ball. Some weeks they wanted to throw the ball. Some weeks they were aggressive. Some weeks they were conservative. It was like, what are you? What do you want? Some weeks they ran tempo. Some weeks they played slow. I what were you? What did you want to be? And I know you're a little hamstrung by your quarterback play last year especially. I think a couple years ago you probably threw it a little too much. But all things considered, it's like I think they just lacked a real clear offensive purpose. And that will not be the case in this scenario, which means they're going to be better on that side of the ball. I do wonder about them defensively a bit. I don't know if they'll be quite as stout. I think they'll be pretty disruptive. But will they be as stout? That's a question for me. But all things considered, like, I think they're a rock-solid football team this year. I think they'll improve. I just think the expectations need to be managed in the near term.
1: Because
2: expect all of a sudden a 3-4-win improvement is asking an awful lot when there's so much new.
1: Yeah. Well, for Alabama, for both of you, I'm always saying, I guess I say it on this show, mental is to physical what 3 is to 1. And by that, I mean, if you're ready to play mentally, you're going to be a lot better physically. And so in Alabama's situation, playing who they're playing, not a great name, but a good team. And that always scared me. I wanted to be darn sure that they understood the team, whether the name was great or not, was a team capable of beating you. And I know it's a 28.5 point favorite. I understand that. But I want to be darn sure that they are mentally ready to play. I think, to me, that's a concern, would be a concern, playing somebody who's done a good job with their football team, but is not a great name. So I don't think I want to comment on that.
0: Hey, Coach, before we get too much further, I have to ask you this. Alabama Auburn basketball exhibition game before the season. Good, bad, indifferent, fun, necessary. What should we think about it?
1: Well, it should be a good game. I I don't want to, certainly don't want to hurt the game because the game's important because you draw in money. NIL is not what NIL started off to be. Most of you know that, well, most of you don't know, but my players and managers that are listening in know that the Auburn game was different for me. If you thought I had a bad personality before that game, you didn't want to be around. So I think it's fine. I think it draws money in for but I do, I, you know, when you play somebody and it's a non-counter, it doesn't count. Then for me, you know, when I was coaching, not now, but when I was coaching, it had been 3 weeks where I'd have been miserable because I would have, you know, been working my fanny off to get ready to play them, and we played them and played them well. I think it's fine to raise money. Here's the difference for both of us. The NIL has changed. It's not NIL anymore. The NIL started off, if you get on your radio show and you give them $500 for being on the radio show, great. NIL has gone to pay for play. And so that's what it is. It's pay for play, and they're trying to make as much money as they can. I think it'll be interesting to see. Of course, you play Auburn twice. Alabama will be playing Ole Miss on the 15th of October in another game like that. Back in my day, before you guys were born, on the 15th day of October is when we started practice. We weren't even allowed to practice with our team before the 15th of October. That's the reason we had to work so hard to get them ready to play. So the NIL is not the NIL. I don't know if either one of you want to comment on that, but it's not like the NIL was to start with. So if they can raise money for their teams, that's fine. They'll enjoy it. For me, it had been hard because I was wanting to beat them so bad. And any comments on that? By either one of you?
0: No, we talked a lot here, Coach, on the show that it's pay for play. There are some NIL deals out there. Different guys have, you know, different sponsorship deals that utilize their name, image, likeness, and it is real NIL, but the majority of what we talk about, and when you hear these roster values and costs and things of that nature, that's not NIL. It's just they're being paid to be on the team.
1: Yeah, that's exactly right. You know, by voting, and of course it may not have been a unanimous, by voting not to be able to go and get players off NFL teams and bring them back to your team. The one person that helped a great deal was the general manager. Because the general manager didn't have to fool with trying to find somebody at an NFL team, maybe a past player there, somebody else's they like, to try to go in there and get that player from them. So the general manager's got a break there, I think, because the general managers, you know, are big. You have to understand getting players. Getting players, and I'm not being saying anything about me both being boastful, but nobody recruited any harder than I recruited for 30. I was there at Alabama for 32 years and 20 as an assistant before I got the job. And so the biggest thing, recruiting is absolutely critical. But let me tell you what's more important than that, the selection. You gotta be darn sure that you make the right selection. Did I make the right selection all the time? No. At times I made a mistake. Did I make some selections that nobody else wanted and I got them and they were good? Yes. I was fortunate. The selection that Kansas City made in football pros, was that a good selection? Darn right. So the selection is important. The recruiting of that selection is hard. It's difficult. And when you go up against the other 15 people in your league, which are in the SEC, and they ask them, and it's difficult. But recruiting is humongous, but selection is more so, and so I think you guys, both of you guys, understand that. I don't know if you have any comment on it or not, but sometimes we talk about recruiting, but we forget selection.
2: Well, Coach, answer me this. Since the last time we had you, we've seen Alabama announce a starting quarterback in Keelan Russell, and they had a really good competition throughout spring, throughout summer, throughout fall camp. Austin Mack did everything he possibly could to win the job. It just, Keelan's upside was impossible to ignore, and the ceiling that he has is just outrageous. So how did you deliver the news? I know basketball's a little different because everybody plays, But how did you deliver the news that, hey, this guy actually won the job and he's going to be our starting point guard?
1: I thought the news was delivered terribly. I thought it delivered awful. I think the news should have been, yes, he's our quarterback. Matt Kidd did a great. We have good quarterbacks in the back there with us. We're anxious for all of our quarterbacks to improve. At the present time, starting this game, I wouldn't use the word shit. I would be darn sure that it was an announcement that people, that the person who did not get the job felt good about it. I just would. That's me. I'd certainly brag on the one that got it, and I would. But I'm answering your question, which some people ain't gonna like, but it's okay. I would be in a way that I have had people call my show and say the head coach should have announced it. I don't agree to that particularly. The head coach knew what they were going to do by talking to the offensive coordinator and the quarterback coach. But the offensive coordinator, the quarterback coach announced it rather than the offensive coordinator. I didn't like the announcement, to be honest with you. And they can hang up and, you know, they can call in and bust me if they want to, but I just felt like that we've got two guys at a position that, if it's not the most important, it's darn most part of the most important deal there. And I need to brag on both of them, brag on the guy who got it, but say what a good job the other quarterbacks have done in trying to decide who our starting quarterback's going to be. Any thoughts on that? I hope there is. You may not agree with me.
2: Well, I don't feel like, I mean, I really mean more, I mean, you announce your guy. I don't really know if there's a better way to handle it or how you handle it. I didn't have a problem with how they handled it. I think, you know, you'd still tell the guy he's one play away, a twisted ankle and you're in there, and what you do with it is up to you. So I think there's ways of delivering it. I didn't have a problem with it. Cole, did you find any issue with how they announced it?
0: No, I didn't. I mean, Coach, I think these guys know somebody's going to get beat out. It's the reality of it.
1: I don't agree with either one of them.
0: Okay.
1: I mean, that's what the radio's all about.
2: For sure.
1: I think it could have been announced too. You know, we got quarterbacks here that worked hard and played hard. Right now, at this point in time, we're playing a quarterback, you know, starting a quarterback that we feel comfortable with. He's moved ahead a little bit. That's the way I would have announced.
0: No, I want my team to know who my guy is. I want my team to know who my guy is. I mean, how did
1: they know who your guy is. The guy is.
0: No, you don't. You're sitting there. You're telling them to come out in the media and say we have one guy better than the other, but we have two good ones. Yeah. Like what? That just causes more confusion and commotion. You just said it.
1: I don't agree with you. I didn't say it like that. I didn't mean to say it like that. I just think that you talk about your quarterback. You talk about your quarterback room, and your quarterback is going to be Russell.
0: But don't announce a starter.
1: Oh yeah, sure. You saw. Oh yeah, announced it. Sure, but I think it's.
0: Were they too mean to Austin Mack? Like, I don't understand what the issue was.
1: I don't think it was too mean to him. But you got a guy who's worked his fanny off and didn't play, but didn't start. I think you say something positive about him. If you may not even want to hardly mention his name, but I think both of you are wrong. How about that?
0: I'm just saying this. This is the most surprising thing you've ever said on this show. The fact that you want more patting on the asses of backups, this is not Whip Sanderson's normal tone right now.
1: The biggest mistake on this show you have ever made, to be a football guy.
0: I've made a lot of mistakes on this show, so be careful.
1: Well, I'm just...
0: I would have never taken you as someone who needed to baby the backup more. That's all I'm saying. There's a one and a two.
1: I'm not babying them.
0: What are you saying that they needed to do? Because it sounds like you're saying that they needed to talk about how great the backup is to make him feel better.
1: Well, you're wrong again. You're wrong again. I said that I felt like that you said we had good top quarterback competition. We had good competition in our quarterback system. It got down to two people. Russell Kidd is going to be the starter for us. He's done a really great job for us, but we have good quarterbacks in the room. That's what I was saying. I don't think there's anything wrong with that.
0: There's nothing wrong with it. Did they not say something close to that?
1: No.
0: Maybe we need to go back and listen to it. I don't know.
1: You need to go. You need to, because I know you think you're always right, but you're wrong.
2: I've noticed that too, Coach. I've noticed that too. I get it.
0: All right.
1: That's right.
0: Do we need to listen to Grubb, DeBoer, both? Like, who do we need to go listen to?
1: You got to listen to the guy who announced it. It was a quarterback coach, not the offensive coordinator, nor the head coach.
0: I saw that in writing. I didn't hear the audio of that anywhere.
1: Y'all hear it. Before you jump on me, y'all hear it. First of all, your offensive coordinator, when I was with Coach Bryant and Ray Perkins and Bill Curry and Dean Stallings, your offensive coordinator and your quarterback coach and your head coach meet and talk about who's ahead, who's doing what, who's doing bad, who's done, personally, and you try to get those things straight. And try to decide. So when you announce it, in a way that we've had really good competition for the quarterback position. I think these guys have played hard, worked hard. Right now, for our fans and all, the Russell Kidd has moved ahead, and he's going to be. I think we're excited to have him be our starting quarterback. I think that's the best way to handle it, not the way to handle it. So you can just
0: let me ask you this:
1: Let me say this to you. I think both of you are good football people. We're having an argument today, and that's good for radio. But I do think that both of you. If you'll notice, every time I get on this show, I ask a football question. I never get on this show.
0: And we ask basketball questions.
1: Yeah, that's fine. That's fine.
0: Were you at a Yay Alabama function where you heard this?
1: No, but when I heard where it was announced.
0: Okay, I didn't know there was audio of it. I've read it, what he said. I didn't hear audio of it, so that's why I'm asking.
1: I don't know. I don't know that I heard audio of it either. I just saw. I think we did on my show. I'm not positive about that. I wouldn't want to say I did because I don't remember.
0: All right, well, we will go revisit
1: anyway.
0: That.
1: Okay.
2: It is possible too, Coach. Like, in all seriousness, I think the way you handle a quote-unquote demotion or a starter announcement in football could be a little different than basketball, because you still need the backup point guard to give you quality minutes to still be engaged. In football, I think it's a little more black and white, where it's like, hey, dude, you're not the guy. You're going to be one play away, and your job now is to be the biggest cheerleader on the sideline as humanly possible. So I don't know if it necessarily needs to be handled with kids' gloves as much.
1: I don't agree to that either. I think it needs to be handled about the same way. I don't agree with you either.
2: All I know is that in my experiences, whether it's getting cut in the NFL or losing the backup quarterback job to Tebow, even though that wasn't even really a competition, whatever it might have been, it's like you look at it, it's like, all right, here, it's cut and dry. Hey, dude, this guy's making more money. He's starting. In the NFL, that's the way it was. In college, it's a little different. And I think you do have to care a little bit more about
1: I can be dead wrong. I wouldn't have liked it if I had been the family of the quarterback who didn't start. The way it was handled, I thought. I just thought it could be handled in a way that we have some good quarterbacks. They've done a good job in practice. Russell Kidd has come to the front. He's going to be our starter instead of.
0: These are the quotes that I found released via Yay Alabama. This is from Brian Ellis, the quarterback coach. Keelan is going to be the starting quarterback here because he's a playmaker. He's the guy we know when the ball is his hands. A lot of good expletive can happen.
1: Well, it was the word "shit" was used.
0: Okay, I didn't view you as someone who would feel like that would be problematic, but.
1: Well, I just felt like I'm not trying to say I'm anything about view me about anything. I'm just trying to be honest with you. I felt like that was, I didn't think it was handled as good.
0: Maybe I'm jaded here because I have had one-on-one conversations with Kalen DeBoer about Austin Mack on multiple occasions, and he raves about him. He cannot say enough nice things about Austin Mack. So maybe because I've heard that, something like this wouldn't bother me, but I still don't think this would bother me. I don't think it is your job when you announce who the starter is to go leaps and bounds past, above and beyond, to talk about how great the backup also is.
1: Now, I'm going to tell you one more time. I did not say go leaps and bounds beyond that. I did not say that. I said that you could say they had a couple of quarterbacks that played well, that did their job right now. I didn't go leaps and bounds. Now, don't put words in my mouth. I didn't say that. I said that the quarterback room was good and so forth and so on. I would have mentioned the other guy's name if I wanted to or not wanted to. I wouldn't use the SHIT. I wouldn't have done it quite like that. Not that I don't ever use that. I have plenty of times. But I don't me hang up. Let me hang up and you say what I said, because I got to be sure you understand what I said. I think both of them were quality players, and they just happened to select one. And that the players are not going. The players know who the quarterback is going to be anyway. They pretty much know. You know that. You are obviously not lineman and a good one. You know who the quarterback was going to be before they ever announced it. I told you last week who the quarterback was going to be.
0: I actually thought Austin Mack, before this all started, was going to win the job. So, and maybe, again, I'm jaded because I've had those conversations and heard Kalen DeBoer talk about how great Austin Mack is and what he thinks of him and how he works.
1: Yeah.
2: So, and when they also say verbatim that he's so been
1: that would have been wrong. Would it have been wrong to have said that then publicly?
0: I didn't hear that, Coach. I'm sorry.
1: All right. Let me ask you something. I have a person call my show and say the quarterback coach should have made that announcement. Head coach should have made it. I don't think so. I think the quarterback coach or the offense coordinator would be fine making that announcement rather than the head coach. I don't know what you two think about that. You can comment on that. Maybe disagree on that. I think it's fine. I don't think the head coach had to make that announcement. Do y'all?
2: Yes.
1: Okay. All right. Maybe so. Maybe I'm wrong. I have no idea. I just think your offensive coordinator's been with them more on the field. Your head coach has been up and down the field a lot and looking at a lot of different things, not seeing the whole practice. And you have offensive meetings, you have defensive meetings, and you have meetings for the entire team. I mean, with the entire staff. So, I don't know.
0: Coach, we always appreciate having you, though. This has been a fun conversation.
1: It has been good. Piggy Wiggly and Coke, give me the opportunity to visit you two guys, and I appreciate Piggy Wiggly. Stanley's a great friend of mine. Piggy Wiggly is a great place to go in. You'll come out with a smile on your face, and Coca-Cola has been a drink that I used a long, long time, and I went back when I coached. So I appreciate you guys having me on, and I appreciate the discussion and the disagreement, and it's no problem. But you got to disagree sometimes.
0: Absolutely. That's why we love having you.
1: Thanks. All right. See you. Bye.
0: Take care. The coach, Wim Sanderson, joins us each and every week thanks to Coke and Piggly Wiggly on the Higginbotham Hotline. More on win totals and UNA head coach Brent Dierman.
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0: Welcome back again. McElroy and Kubelik in the morning. We still have UNA head football coach Brent Dierman coming up on the other side. They play Samford Saturday night at Joe Davis Stadium there, just off the parkway in Huntsville, Alabama. That stadium's been retooled. 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We'll talk to Brent Dierman about that on the other side. So, Thursday, August 27th, 9:28. 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
2: Thursday, August 27th, right here on Jocks. Talk more coaches here. Our third coach of the day to visit. Hopefully this one won't be as controversial as Wimp Sanderson, who just joined us. Brent Dearman, head coach of the UNA Lions, joining us on the Higginbotham Hotline. I want to start with just this game, its location, Saturday night, coach. For you guys to go week zero, go over to Joe Davis Stadium. They've done an awesome job renovating that place. Be able to play another in-state school. I think you're going to get a great crowd. What does it mean? What does it do for the program?
3: Oh, it means so much. I mean, it's bragging rights, number one. You're playing another FCS opponent in-state that you go against in recruiting. It gives you a 365 days of being able to say that you won the FCS battle in the state. I think it's awesome for our fan base that we've got a lot of alumni over in the Huntsville area that don't always get to make the hour and a half trip on game days over to us. So we get to bring the game to them. So we're going to get to reach a different fan base. We get to see some new faces over there in Huntsville. I lived in Huntsville for a little bit in my life, met my wife in Huntsville. So I think it's just going to be a great venue. I think it's going to be a great atmosphere for a really good college football game.
4: Yeah, and I know that that's massive. And I'm just out of sheer curiosity, what does a win like this do? Assuming you get one, hopefully, fingers crossed for you. Assuming you get one, what does that do on the recruiting trail? Is it that meaningful in state the way it once was?
3: I think it is. I think Coach Gross is going to do a great job of building that program over there. But the more that we can keep a leg up, we're going to recruit the same high school kids in the state. And I think he's going to do a great job being a former high school coach in the state of recruiting high school football players from the state of Alabama. And we pride ourselves on doing the same thing. So I bet there's going to be probably 8 to 10 players every year that we're going to battle for.

0: Destin is our starting quarterback. Destin is a fantastic football player. He's an elite runner as a quarterback. He's 6'3", 225 pounds, and he can throw a deep ball pretty well. So he gives us a lot of options. But I'm not opposed to a second QB or a last year our backup quarterback played on our punt shield to try to keep everybody honest. So you couldn't go all out blitz on us on punt. So we're going to try to sprinkle in different guys catching that snap every now and then.
1: Yeah, and I definitely didn't just mean quarterbacks. I mean, studying up on you guys this offseason, you had me questioning who the center was on certain formations and plays, just like because of the different numbers that were taking snaps. But that's kind of part of what you guys are going to do, what you guys are going to be. Take us through your fall camp, Coach. What have you learned about your team? What do you now know about your team today that maybe you feel like you didn't when you started?
0: And yeah, I tell you what's tough. Every year I've been coaching 18 years. Every year you think you know something that you didn't really know, or vice versa. And I know for a fact that we're bigger. I know that our average height, our average weight has increased. We were not a Division I FCS size O-line and D-line the last few years here, and that was the biggest change we needed to make. So we made it a point this offseason to go get that. We're bigger in the box. I think we're going to be playing with more experience on the field. And as you saw at Indiana last year, more experience and older guys usually lead to winning more football games because you're not depending on the 18 and 19-year-old more often. So we got more experience on the field. But I know that there's something that's going to surprise me this Saturday and early in this football season.
2: With you having the background that you have, I mean, you've called the plays for a long time. Travis Partridge coming over. He played the position at a high level, obviously. How does that brain trust offensively kind of collaborate now with him now being new to your system? And how do you see this blend kind of working moving forward?
0: I tell you what, it's been the hardest fall camp of my coaching career.
2: having being, to pull back a little bit?
0: Yeah, you know, being a play caller. And knowing how I like to see things done, there's been some times that I've had to hold my tongue, and I've held my tongue knowing that the way that I did it, it doesn't mean it's the best way. It's just the way that I know and the way I'm comfortable with it. But then there's other times that so I coach the running backs, Greg, and that helps me to kind of stay active where I'm not just feeling lost at practice. So I coach running backs, which – it's probably, and I hate to say it this way, it's probably the easiest position on the field to coach. It's more God-given ability, just here you go, take the ball. I have to teach pass pro. But the head coach has had to step in a few times and say, hey, I don't like it that way, or hey, let's try it this way. So I have to try to balance the running back coach and the head coach in our offensive meetings.
1: We're visiting with Brent Dierman, head coach at UNA. They'll get going against Samford at Joe Davis Stadium in Huntsville Saturday night, which brings me to the question. I've seen the photographs, the renderings. Y'all's stadium is going to be awesome. What's the latest? When do you get to actually get in this thing and play some football?
0: Yeah, we are being told September 4th is going to be the date that we are going to possibly get in there to start practicing. So that will give us about 2 weeks of practice in the stadium before that first game, September 19th. So, I mean, we're getting close to it. It's exciting. We've got a different field turf that is kind of new. It's the more grass-like field turf than anything I've ever seen, but it takes some getting used to. It's a little bit of a home field advantage. There's a coolant in it as well, so it's not 10 to 15 degrees hotter like you're used to turf being. So, very exciting.
2: Come on.
0: This place has never had an on-campus experience of a game environment. So exciting for what's going on right now at UNA.
2: Well, that should help with the cleat budget, because I feel like there were times on that turf back in the day my cleats would literally melt. So to know that there's a coolant technology now is like next level, Coach. That's like, I didn't know that existed.
0: I tell you what, Greg, this tells you how old me and you are both getting. I've got two herniated discs. I've got an L5 S1 because of playing the quarterback position has caused me to wake up every day hurting. When I step on this turf, I don't feel any back pain. When I step on our normal old school turf, my body is hurting after a 2.5-hour practice. So

0: going to benefit from it.
1: I love it. Can you maybe send us like a small piece so I can show it to my wife? Maybe we do that instead of carpet in some of the bedrooms.
0: Let's put it in the backyard.
1: Yeah, perfect.
2: A coolant in turf. That's the first I've heard of that. But I love
1: it.
2: Good idea. Because I can tell you, doing some games, being on the sideline for games last few years early in the season on some of that artificial surface, it gets hot in a hurry, man. It is brutal.
0: You know, we've kicked a year off the last couple of years in Montgomery for that FCS Classic in the Crampton Bowl, and it gets hot and humid everywhere in the state, but I feel like the Crampton Bowl is the center of all the heat. And the heat coming off that turf, it was like 125, 130 degrees on the turf.
2: Wild to think about. How do you scout this Samford team? I mean, Coach Cross obviously has a wonderful track record, but first year head coach, what is the difficulty that's come with that to prepare?
0: You know, I bet them and us are very similar. We're going back and watching tape from years ago. Coach called it at Jacksonville State 4 years ago and did a fantastic job. So we're watching those tapes. And, you know, I'm also hearing that Paul Tyson may be calling it offensively. So you don't really know what that's going to look like. So we're having to try to really plan everything. You're kind of chasing ghosts a little bit this time of year when you're playing against coordinators that you haven't seen in a few years. And defensive coordinator does a fantastic job. Mickey Cohn, an excellent football coach, but he hasn't called it in college football. He's been a assistant or a co-DC. He's never called it. So we're watching all kinds of things to prepare for. Are they going to be mint front? Are they going to be even front? Are they going to be a Ripley's match? Are they going to be quarters? So we're trying to show as many different looks as possible, prepare these guys. And let's just do what we do best. That's the best thing to do in game one.
2: I don't think there's any doubt about that.
1: Crazy. Well, you got a Venables on the staff. You got a Chizik on the staff. You got a Tyson on the staff. I mean, you're watching a lot of tape over like the last 30 years of college football. And it actually, if you wanted to use Tyson / Bryant, you can go back like 70 years. So how much tape are we watching? Are we going back to like Bear back in the 70s? Where are we at?
0: Man, we haven't watched the Dead T yet. So I will say that. But he's actually got two Venables on staff. One's a strength conditioning coach as well. He's got a Chizik. He's got a Sweeney. Dabo's son's on staff, so Andrew Zhao is on staff. So we've watched some Andrew Zhao Alabama clips as well, seeing if we find some trick plays that he may have ran as a quarterback. So you spent the whole summer running down things of possibilities, and you're going to get in the game, and all the ghosts you chase, you're rarely going to see anything like it. So you'd rather be over prepared, but. We've watched a lot of football, I'll tell you that.
2: Absolutely. Well, Coach, really looking forward to seeing you guys get going. Thank you so much for the time today, and good luck Saturday night.
0: Thank you, guys. Always love getting on the phone with you.
2: Yes, sir. Brent Dearman, UNA head football coach. They go against Samford Saturday night. And, listen, they got a lot of guys that have played football for them, even though it'll be a new play caller in their scheme, that are going to be back for that offense this upcoming season. So we mentioned a quarterback and what that's going to look like. But tight end Connor Ruth is back. Running back Chris McMillan is going to be back. And Destin Wade has a chance to put up some good numbers. Keaton Wade's brother, by the way. I don't know if you remember Keaton Wade at Colorado, played college football as well. So cool to see that name continuing to go there in college football. UNA got a good chance to get off to a good start against Samford on Saturday night. All right, when we come back, a couple more win totals that we hadn't gotten to yet. We'll discuss those next on Jocks.
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2: 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Charles Kelly, Wim Sanderson, Brent Dearman join the show today. Kalen DeBoer tomorrow at 8 a.m. will join the show, and we will let him know how disappointed the world is with how they release their starting quarterback information. The Missouri Tigers are at 6.5 for that win total. A team that we have really, I would say, maybe more so than any, gone back and forth on potential or maybe letdown. Arkansas Pine Bluff at Kansas, Troy at Mississippi State, Florida, A&M, at Ole Miss, at Arkansas, Texas, at Georgia, Kentucky, Oklahoma. Greg, do they go over 6.5?
1: I got them under. I got them right at 6.
2: God, they just got to steal one. You got to get one of Florida, A&M, Ole Miss, Texas, Georgia, Oklahoma. Can you get one of those games? Now, that's without dropping a Mississippi State, Kansas, Troy, Arkansas. Golly, they just have. I think they have too much talent to not get to 7. And there's a lot of new offensive coordinator Chip Lindsey. We don't know. New quarterback Austin Simmons. We don't know. A lot of new guys on defense. I'm going to give them 7 though, because I do think 6 is so real. Stealing one,
15: yeah,
2: very possible. When you get A&M at home, Texas at home, Kentucky at home, Oklahoma at home, and the stadium's now finished. It's not a construction zone anymore.
1: Helpful. That is a big deal, like, in all seriousness.
2: So I'll take the over. John?
16: I feel under. I don't know what's so much new. I think they're 6.
2: Damian?
15: I'm going over.
2: Yeah. Auburn's at 6.5. We have not played this game with the Tigers just yet. We have talked about a couple of the games on their schedule. Baylor, Southern Miss, Florida, Vandy. At Tennessee, at Georgia, LSU. At Ole Miss, Arkansas at Mississippi State, Samford at Alabama. 6.5, Greg, over under for Alex Golish year 1.
1: I have over. I think 7-5. And I know that that might be much to the chagrin of some Auburn folks, but I think that's a pretty good year, given all the new and the difficulties on their schedule.
2: 7 wins would be a good year for Auburn. I know it's a tough pill to swallow, but against this schedule, with where you are, it would be a solid season. Damian, Auburn, 6.5, over, under?
15: Over.
2: John?
16: Under. I felt they were at 6-6 for quite some time, so I apparently I hate Auburn. Maybe the mayor will hate me now, but I got them under.
2: The way I view this is Florida, Georgia, LSU, Ole Miss, Bama. You got to get one of those to get to 7. I think they can do that. Florida at home, LSU at home, probably one of the two that you need to get. Now, that's getting Tennessee, you know. But a late road trip to Starkville, dangerous. Be careful with that one. A lot of it hinges on that Florida game.
15: Yep.
2: Now, I think if we come do the show on September 20th, which is the Monday after the Florida game, and they win that game, we're probably all pretty confident they're going to get over.
16: No, absolutely. Yes. Yeah.
2: And it's just survive October. At Tennessee, at Georgia, LSU, at Ole Miss. That is Auburn's October. By the way, with a bye week. Stack wins early, make a run late, survive October, and you go over.
16: Just want to remind you what you
2: survive
16: said.
2: Survive October, and you go over.
16: Mind you what you said earlier, they all can't go over.
2: No, they can't. That's why I've had two teams go under.
1: I think they can get there, though. They're going to get someone. I don't know which one, but they're going to get someone. I'd look at the home slate. I think that's where you get them.
2: Now, from here on out, I think they all can go over because I think there's going to be a logjam at 6-7 wins
16: correct,
2: in the league.
16: Right.
2: So,
16: yeah.
2: South Carolina's at 6.5, though. 6.5 for the Gamecocks. The schedule, not easy. None that we're going to talk about in this league are. Kent State, Towson, Mississippi State, at Bama, Kentucky, at Florida. Tennessee at home, at Oklahoma, A&M at home. At Arkansas, Georgia, at Clemson. 6.5, Craig. South Carolina, over, under?
1: I got over. I like South Carolina this year. I do have question marks about the O-line, but if Jacarius Peake can get back, that's helpful. I think their style of offense will take some of the pressure off that group. A little worried about their depth at receiver, but I think they can go over. I think they'll be good on defense again. Like, they're going to grind out a win or two you don't expect.
2: I don't love the back end of the schedule. I mean, you play Oklahoma on Halloween, and then you wrap up with A&M at Arkansas, Georgia at Clemson. That is a nasty finish to a season. But I think there are 7 wins in there. I think there might be 8. I'm with you. Take over guy on defense. Get your offensive linemen healthy. That has to happen quickly because you got a runway with Kent State, Towson, maybe even Mississippi State, which is not going to be an easy game, but I got confidence in Clayton White in that one. Damian, over under South Carolina?
15: Slide over.
2: John?
16: So I'll make it unanimous. I got him over. I think they're 6-5 going into the Clemson game, but I have him over.
2: I'm with you on over as well. Vanderbilt's at 5.5. It's not a ton of wins, by the way. We know things are going to be different at quarterback. We've talked about Blaise Berlowitz. I think he's got some skill. He's got a little something to him. I think he can be a guy that they win because of him at certain points in time. 5.5 wins for the Vanderbilt Commodores. 5.5 is all they need to go over for this practice. When you look at Vandy, Greg, and you think about will they be over, will they be under, Austin Peay, Delaware, NC State, at Auburn, at Georgia, Ole Miss, Arkansas, at Kentucky, at Mississippi State, Bama at home, at Florida, Tennessee. The road schedule sticks out first and foremost.
1: Big time.
2: I think they need the NC State game, but that's what they've been good at the last few years is the non-con.
15: Mm-hmm.
2: Do they get over?
1: I think they go over.
2: I think they go over.
1: I don't think there's a massive drop-off for them the way a lot of people anticipate.
2: I mean, I think they could get to 7. Feasibly.
1: It's possible. It's definitely possible.
2: I mean, Austin Peay, Delaware, if they get NC State and they're sitting at 3-0, you can get Arkansas, you can get Kentucky. There's 5. Mississippi State, Tennessee, smashed them last year. So
1: that'll be a tough game. That'll be a tough game, though, that NC State game.
2: It'll
1: that's
2: be very
1: no
2: difficult.
1: That's a tough game.
2: One of the better quarterbacks in the ACC. I mean, that's not going to be an easy game. But I do think from a matchup perspective, they're so much different. Like, how many teams on the schedule do you look at and say, oh, they'll just bully their way to a win against Vandy? Maybe Georgia?
15: Maybe.
2: There are not a lot of other teams on there that you look at physically, they're just not going to be able to hold up. No question asked. Like, that doesn't exist really anymore. So they can be in a lot of other games because of that, really. All right, we all think that's an over.
15: Yes.
16: Yeah.
2: Kentucky, 4.5.
1: I got over.
2: One of the bigger question marks in the league. Youngstown State, Bama, at A&M, South Alabama, at South Carolina, LSU, at Oklahoma, Vandy, at Tennessee, Florida, at Missouri, Louisville.
1: I got over. I think they're going to be pretty good. I think they're going to be dangerous. I think they'll get someone for sure that they're not supposed to get. Like, they're going to get someone. I just don't know where.
2: I think they win 4. I'm going under.
15: Yeah, I'm with you. I'm going under.
16: That's what I have was 4. Yeah. I don't like it, but yeah.
2: That road schedule, at A&M, at South Carolina, at Oklahoma, at Tennessee, at Missouri, and you got to play Louisville, and you got to play LSU, and you got to play Bama.
1: It's tough sledding. There's no doubt.
2: Mississippi State at 4.5.
1: Over.
2: Damien?
15: Over.
16: I rock with the 2. I think they get some that they didn't last year.
2: They got to get Minnesota.
16: Yeah.
2: And I'm not sure they can. They can, but I'm not sure they will. It's not a definitive. ULM at Minnesota, at South Carolina, Missouri, Bama at LSU, Oklahoma at Texas, Vandy, Auburn, Tennessee Tech at Ole Miss.
15: Well, their October is brutal.
2: Say it. Survive October. Hit your over.
16: Get that shirt, man.
1: All of the Octobers. All the Octobers are brutal.
2: Survive October. Hit your over.
16: That's clever.
2: We're back tomorrow. Three Man Front is next.
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25: 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Lane Kiffin is right. I feel a little dirty saying that, but it's true. Kiffin pointed out yesterday the odd sight of players coming back to college is rooted in the unique circumstances of the class of 22. And he's right. 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

0: days. Landrum Roberts, Pat Smith, Conrad Van Order. This is Three Man Front on Jocks.
1: 10 o'clock, we begin a brand new day here on Jocks Three Man Front. Pat Landrum, John Saber, part of the original Three Man Front crew. He's with us today.
2: John?
3: Yeah, it feels weird.
1: At least until about halftime.
2: It feels weird.
1: What do you mean it feels weird?
3: Didn't say I didn't like it.
1: It's supposed to be like, feels like a glove, man.
3: No, it's weird being behind this board with the sun out.
1: So he's being in the dark. I got you.
2: Makes sense.
1: I got you. And I thought he'd be excited, more excited about being on board. Conrad's under the weather.
2: I don't think it's more so us.
3: I know y'all. It's not you, it's me. Totally mean that.
1: Conrad Van Order is under the weather. I don't know if it had anything to do with the fact that you and Hastings dressed him up in some type of outfit, and he walked around in the 125-degree heat the other day.
2: Well, I let him know that there were plenty of ball washers and towels on the course, but he was determined to lick the balls, so.
1: Wait, whatever. Hold on.
2: It could be a pesticide that's got him. Who knows?
1: Oh, okay. I didn't know what kind
3: of... Okay, good to know some things don't change.
1: No, it doesn't, right, John. Right. You know that.
2: On brand just for you, John.
1: Yeah.
2: We wanted to show you... No, he's okay. I was kidding. I was kidding with Pat. I was like, Paige is expecting... He's already getting the kid germs.
3: Yeah. Typical Conrad.
2: You just get the random fever at the end of August?
1: You mean to tell me that Cole Kublik... And Greg McElroy, they don't have a lot of double entendres on their show?
3: No, we're all about ball.
2: Ball.
3: They see ball. They think about ball.
2: We're thinking about something totally different when you say that.
3: Yeah. No, filthy Friday on a Thursday. All right.
1: Yeah.
2: We try to get into it early.
1: That's kind of what we do here on 3
3: Man. It should be.
1: Absolutely. Well, John will be in for the first half of the show. Then Damian will be in on the backside of the show. You know, we're on the cusp of the longest college football season in history. Were you aware of that? In history, we have never had a football season that has started as early as it's going to start this weekend and run all the way through the national championship game. 948 games, 149 days of football. Longest in the history of our great game.
2: I wish we couldn't have gotten 1,000.
1: We just fell short. 948.
2: 940. I feel like 1,000 would have been. That's pretty impressive, but it certainly makes sense.
1: Well,
2: we didn't
1: Dakota
2: have a week
1: State
2: zero when we were coming
1: and
2: up.
1: Sacramento State coming on board. You never know. Next year, we might get a couple more teams.
2: Yeah, we could.
1: Perhaps.
2: Who knows? If they need more revenue stream, just start calling everybody up.
1: Why not?
2: Now, you want to play? Let's go.
1: I know it's going to shock everybody, but we're going to start by the fact that LSU is not backing down from the SEC, and now the governor of Louisiana has chimed in. He's setting the stage for a potential hostile legal battle with Greg Sankey in the Southeastern Conference. Late yesterday afternoon, Governor Jeff Landry, the governor of the great state of Louisiana, he released a statement that read in part, "This whole thing is ridiculous. Don't hate the player, hate the game. I've been saying for a year that college sports needs to be fixed. The NCAA could have done it. Congress could have done it. Neither did. Now the SEC is creating a legal mess over athletes it told were out of eligibility, only to change the rules afterwards. The SEC accepted the court's decisions on Diego Pavia and Trinidad Chambliss. Why is this different? You can't tell athletes their college careers are over, watch them move on, change the rules later, and then punish them for not predicting the future." End of the statement from the governor of Louisiana.
2: The governor is doubling down. Everybody's supporting Lane Kiffin in that state, it appears. I go back to my question that I asked yesterday. We're talking about this tight end and what he can mean. How much of this, if we're going to pie chart this out, how much of this do you believe is about the tight end and having that need? How much of this is about Lane Kiffin being in the spotlight, getting the attention? How much of this is about some kind of beef or some kind of, you know what, I'm going to get you back just for this?
1: I think Lane Kiffin is obviously the poster child for this situation, but I would not say that Lane Kiffin is the main culprit here. And the reason I say that...
2: Other sport?
1: I was told, and we mentioned it yesterday, if you look around the SEC... You've got Texas, You got Arkansas. You got Missouri. You got Kentucky. Mm-hmm. Even got South Carolina. There potentially was half the league was not in favor of voting for a policy because all of those schools I just mentioned, they've got players currently that's right. They're practicing that technically would be ruled ineligible. I mean, Texas has got a guy on their line that was in NFL camps. He was in NFL camps with the Cowboys. And then he got a TRO. He came back to Austin. So there's a lot of people that's involved in this around the conference. It's not just LSU. It's the fact that LSU's the one, you know, you don't have the governor of the state of Missouri. You don't have the Kentucky governor. You don't have the Arkansas governor. You don't have all those people saying, well, you know what? This is BS. We're going to stand behind our institution and the state and this and that. But the governor of Louisiana is. So they're kind of the ones that's in the forefront. But this is a wide-ranging problem. So we go to Monday. So the temporary restraining order will try to be a permanent, obviously, injunction by these players. And the idea is that they're going to get it. And so when they get the injunction, then the people at LSU, they're going to play them. They're going to put them on the field because they're going to point out, just like what the governor pointed out, that with Trinidad Chambliss and Diego Pavia, the SEC adhered to the court order. So why now are you making rules to go against a court order? So that's why the question is, will the SEC do like the Big 12 did, go to a federal courthouse in downtown Birmingham and try to have a you know, kind of a proactive, you know, move legally before all this comes to a head? But LSU's going to play them. If they get the injunction, they will be on the practice field and they will suit up against Clemson.
2: Look, at this point, I certainly hope so. I cannot wait to see him play an entire season of football and how much of a difference he's going to make.
1: And keep in mind, there are other schools in the conference.
2: Yeah.
1: That will be very interesting because if LSU says we're playing them, so what happens to the DB at Arkansas? Is he going to play? Is Arkansas, you know, is Governor Huckabee in Arkansas, is all of a sudden she going to be like, you know what? Move on. Let's go. We're behind you 100%. Play him. You know, is the governor of Missouri going to
2: Well, maybe unlike thing? LSU, I would think with Arkansas and their purse strings and how limited they are in some of those areas, you're probably asking, so what would the fine be?
1: But once again,
2: I know
1: the issue is that the SEC can make these policies.
2: And a court can say they have no bearing on what we put down. I get all of that. I was wondering just more motive and what else was at play. But you mentioning the other schools, and if I'm thinking about it, is it worth the squeeze? Well, probably. If they're not going to be able to impose these penalties, it probably is worth the squeeze if you've got these guys on your roster at this point, because we're probably not having this kind of conversation this time next year. I hesitate to say we absolutely won't, but
1: no, I mean, you won't, because obviously the 5-for-5 and the lawsuit that was filed.
2: But something else like this.
1: Well, sure. I mean, that's just the world we live in now. So Monday will be the big day down in Louisiana. There's 33 collegiate athletes that's part of this lawsuit, 16 football players. So we will see what the judge says. But if the judge says, okay, you're good to go, because the TRO that they got, it is the plaintiffs asking the judge for temporary relief. The defendant, which happens to be the NCAA, they do not meet in front of the judge. This is all the plaintiff. Now, Monday, the NCAA gets their day in court. So it was like when Trinidad Chambliss got his temporary restraining order, and then you remember the dog and pony show that happened after that in the courtroom, that was when the NCAA had to show up, and they had to defend themselves. And then once the judge ruled the way he did, they decided they weren't going to knock this to appeal. Yeah, they kicked it down the road to Jackson, hoping that maybe the Supreme Court would have heard it. But at that point in time, the NCAA folded up shop and said, we need to move on to the next lawsuit, which was Joey Aguilar, which they actually won in the state of Tennessee. So what happens if the NCAA loses Monday in Baton Rouge? Then at that point in time, does the NCAA pack up their bags? And then it's up to the SEC and the rest of the conference to get some type of federal involvement at the court the courthouse level.
2: But meanwhile, this entire college football season, we'll have the other three Power Four conferences all pointing at the SEC and going, look who they're playing. Look at the guys that they're bringing back. We instituted rules. Everybody agreed to them.
1: Well, who's to say that whatever's happening down here in the South, that perhaps, I know the Big Ten and the Big 12 last night, the ACC is expected the next day or so to basically pass the same type of language with their bylaws, but
2: they just go the same course of action and go to a judge.
1: Exactly.
2: I mean, do what the guys in the SEC do.
1: Maybe they're just waiting for Monday to see exactly what happens, and then you might have somebody in Ohio decides, you know what, I'm going to go the same path they did. So, but it's just the fact, the brash nature of Governor Landry. He's a former attorney general of the state of Louisiana, so he is an attorney. So he understands how this game is played. And that's why he said what he did yesterday.
2: I think I'm starting to understand how this game's played. It's been played so many times.
1: And I just know that if you're sitting back and if you're Lane Kiffin, I can only imagine the people that are reaching out to Lane Kiffin on a daily basis. From Jimmy Sexton to compliance officers and everybody else in the world. You know what I'm saying?
2: Yeah.
3: Dr. Pepper, apparently.
1: So, you know, it's just, I wish we were talking about the slate of games coming up this weekend and next weekend for the SEC, and we will ultimately.
2: This potentially impacts those games.
1: Absolutely. And on top of that, so we've been talking about these different conferences coming up with their own rules. What about the fact that it's now being reported that there is another entity that could soon join the parade of rulemakers prohibiting NFL players from participating, and that's the college football playoff. Playoff leaders touched on the subject back about a month or so ago in Denver, Colorado. Now, CFP leaders are expected to meet soon on a call where the topic and others will be discussed, including all of these bylaws that now have been enacted by the conferences. So imagine that if the NCAA, the power conferences, and the college football playoff each have a rule in which they ban pro athletes, don't you think that people like Lane Kiffin will say, well, that's collusion. Like, you guys all got together, you created these rules, mm-hmm. and now you're stopping these guys from playing.
2: Well, then, though, but you would then, if you're LSU, you got a decision to make. How good of a team do we think we have? And if there's a potential, if the college football playoffs, so we're not allowing it, does that mean that your resume is scratched because you're playing with a player? Is it tainted?
1: Here's my theory on that. They're going all in. I mean, this roster is going to be probably close to $53 million when it's all said and done, because they're going to add some more pieces over the course of the next 5 or 6 days.
2: Probably a good idea. We saw it, $21 million got them.
1: And so guess what's going to happen? If you got the governor doing what he's doing, you got Lane Kiffin going on Pat McAfee's show saying what he's saying, they're not backing down. So those chips have been pushed to the center of the table for LSU, and they're all in. So whether they think they got a good team or not, now on paper they do, they believe they got a really good team. So they're going all in. We're going towards the CFP.
2: That would be great, great, great if they go all in and then they're ruled ineligible for the college football playoff. And once again, Lane is not able to do it because of just silliness.
1: That's right.
2: Silliness.
1: That's right.
2: Just, I really hope you need this tight end.
1: Yeah.
2: And apparently you do. But I think now it's more about principle.
1: So we'll see what happens on Monday. That will be the big moment. I know a lot of people nationwide, and it's so funny listening to some of the LSU people in regards to their media mouthpieces, in which they're saying, oh, this is, you know, it's not a slam dunk, you know, just because it's in a Baton Rouge courthouse. And you're like going, really? Like, you people were saying the same thing mocking Ole Miss when they found a small, you know, county courthouse in nowhere, Mississippi.
2: You act like we just started covering cases and stuff that happened on the police blotter in the SEC. Do you know how many courtrooms that we've monitored, whether it be a wide receiver that had a DUI and a reckless driving or a minor in possession? We've had players from this state that had to go and appear in Louisiana courts.
1: Yeah.
2: And it always went great.
1: Yeah.
2: For the player.
1: Sure did.
2: Didn't matter the school colors.
1: But yeah, it was just funny. I was like, you don't think this is going to be a slam dunk.
2: Okay.
1: Just because it's in the Baton Rouge courthouse. No. Mm-mm. No, not at all. The only court in America that has not had a home court advantage was the one in Tuscaloosa that slapped Betty Ako down.
2: And you've got a portrait of your current governor.
1: That's over the judge's shoulder.
2: Who, by the way, supports Lane Kiffin and everything that LSU's doing.
1: Yeah. Yeah. When we come back on Three Man Front, we're off and rolling on this Thursday. Rodney Orr will join us next hour. Rob Pate, Brett Norsworthy coming up at 12:30. Scott Hamilton from the game in Columbia, South Carolina. He'll join us in the 1 o'clock hour as the Bill Belichick watch has begun as they're over in Ireland getting ready for a game this weekend. We'll get into all that. The phone calls are coming in left and right. We will get to those next at 205-834-9.
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0: 10-19, three-man front here on this Thursday. Hope everyone's doing well. Back to the phone calls. We will go in just a moment. 205-834-9450. 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
0: Let's go first to Michael. He's in Montgomery. Hey, Michael, how are you?
2: Hey, Landrum.
0: Hey, buddy.
1: Hey, man. Hey, Michael.
2: What's going on? Hey, stay there. I'm sorry for calling you, Conrad. When I called in, so I apologize for that. But
3: it's okay. You're not forgiven, and you were completely dead to me. So, sorry.
0: What you got, Michael? What's up?
2: But when I was talking the other day to y'all about sports media and stuff, I'm thinking about starting a podcast called Michael's Hot Take, where I interview high school and potentially college coaches.
0: Yeah.
2: So that's what I'm thinking about doing is.
0: That's awesome.
1: That's a great start.
0: Hey, if it's something you're passionate about, do it.
1: Absolutely.
2: Yes, sir. So what do y'all think about Alex Goish so far? What do y'all expect from him?
0: I think I know what Pat's going to say. I won't speak for him. I've been very impressed with Alex Goish. Doesn't seem like the SEC is too big. The job's too big. He's saying all the right things. You see the organization. He's consistent in his message. He hasn't won a game. We haven't seen them play, but he has checked all the boxes for me leading into the preseason. What about you, Pat?
1: I was on a radio show last night in Florida, and, of course, they've circled the Auburn-Florida game as a big game for both schools, but they were kind of taken back by the fact that I was very upbeat on Auburn, and they should know Byron Brown. I mean, Byron Brown went into the swamp and led them to a game-winning touchdown drive. Against the Gators. And so I'm very high on Auburn. And I think if that game goes their way, you know, they got a really tough six-game stretch in the middle of the SEC play that they're going to have to try to navigate. And they're going to take some losses. But I think the offense, something that we have not seen at Auburn for quite some time, to me, that's where I have the most confidence that they're going to be able to move the football effectively, and they're going to be a headache to defensive coordinators in the SEC.
0: I think the biggest thing offensively in just culture wide difference in maybe the last two staffs will be the attention to detail.
2: Yes,
0: it's very obvious that attention to detail is something that Alex Goish, that's a non-negotiable with him. He is all into the details. So there you go, Michael.
2: War Eagle and go Bucks.
0: Appreciate it. Thank you, Michael in Montgomery. Let's go to Chris in Trustful, wants to talk about pro players trying to play college football. Hey, Chris.
4: Hey, guys. Good morning. Hope everybody's doing well.
1: Hey, so, Chris.
4: Good, and I hope Conrad's feeling better soon. My question, and it's interesting that you mentioned the playoff committee because this kind of plays into my question. Is it my understanding that right now, as things stand, the only thing preventing a team from picking up a player late in the year, October, November, or heaven forbid, just for a playoff run, is that the student enrollment eligibility issue?
0: Yes, correct.
4: Well, as you know, certain players and coaches, I'm not going to mention Ryan Kiffin, we'll look for any angle. So what's to keep a player right now who thinks they might want to be in that position from enrolling in school this week, online classes only, and sitting in their hometown or whatever they're doing in life, just waiting and saying, hey, I'm available in December because I'm a student.
0: Brilliant.
4: I mean, can they do that?
0: Brilliant.
1: It's no different.
0: Why not?
4: They're going to look for every angle. You know they're going to look for every angle.
1: You know, it's no different, in my opinion, if someone, let's say, you know, midway through the season, because we've seen it at Power Four schools before where, oh, my gosh, we don't have a kicker. And you know what? We need to have walk-on practice or we need to have walk-on tryouts. And all of a sudden a soccer player down at the IM field all of a sudden shows up, and all of a sudden he's your kicker on Saturday. Or you just sign up for an online class. I mean, you can live in Timbuktu and sign up for an online class at LSU and just sit
0: and
1: there.
0: As long as you don't exceed that, whatever number it is 105, I can't keep up.
1: Yeah.
0: The roster changes.
1: Yeah. But right, yeah, right. Because the roster's, well, let me go back.
0: Would he have to be on the yes. roster the first game of the season?
1: Yeah. Technically speaking, that roster has to be set. So that was a great idea, and we were jumping on board with that. But now
4: so
1: the wisdom kicks in.
0: It's a lot. Forgive us, Chris, but
1: this changes on a daily basis. We're trying our best.
4: No, I get it. I just know that there are certain guys that are going to look for every
1: possible angle.
4: I wouldn't put it past Lane Kiffin having a guy on a roster who's not even on campus, if that's allowed, and in case he needs him later in the year. You know, I know they can look for everything. And am I also understanding that guys could potentially go into the NFL draft 2 years in a row then? They come back, they go back into the draft again next year, is that coming soon?
0: I think the NFL is putting in things where that's going to deter guys from doing that.
1: Yeah, no, NFL yesterday, they sent a memo to the players basically laying out that is not going to be allowed moving forward. So if a player, let's say Daquan Wright, he comes back, he plays for LSU, then all of a sudden he can't go back into the draft next year. You know, he might come to college and he might be the best tight end in all of college football. And great, he's going to make some good money at LSU at NIL, more than he would be on a practice squad in the NFL. But all of a sudden that doesn't mean that, I can go back in the NFL draft next year. Now, NFL's not allowing that.
0: Chris, to take it further, though, you get a guy from an NFL camp. You say you want to come play at LSU. He legally changes his name. Huh?
4: Yeah.
0: You can see Kiffin doing that. I don't know how fast the turnaround is on a legal name change, but
4: is this apply to all college sports too? I know it doesn't really.
1: Yes.
4: You know, we don't think about college.
1: Well, I'll say this:
4: part of the country, but you know.
1: Now, well, you did have the SEC. The SEC kind of went a step further. You had the Big Ten that basically was honing in specifically on football.
0: SEC went WNBA.
1: But the Big 12 went even further. They covered all sports.
0: Everything.
1: Like every
0: Any
1: sport.
0: Professional sport.
1: Correct.
0: Organization, entity. Yeah.
4: Well, that's interesting because I would imagine, you know, some northern school that's into hockey might say, hey, we got a guy in the minor leagues that we're going to bring in for a playoff run or a hockey squad if you're going to, you know, who knows. I will like to say this, if Lane Kiffin is listening, I have 4 years of eligibility left. I am 57 years old. But I've been stretching. So, and I mean, if he wants to pay me, I can enroll in school and I'll be a kicker and the ball won't go far. But
0: can you kick? What about holder?
4: I could probably, the holder would be good a couple times a game. I might need some help getting back up off the field, but I'm available is what I'm trying to say.
1: Okay.
4: Well, love you guys. I love your show.
1: Thank you, Chris.
4: Hope Conrad's feeling better and y'all have a wonderful day.
1: Thank you,
0: love
1: Chris.
0: You too, Chris. Thank you.
1: Too. Thank you so much for the phone call. Very nice.
0: Would the holder be like the guy that holds the symbol? In the band.
1: Oh, you mean
0: would that be the
1: triangle?
0: The triangle.
1: Yeah.
0: Not the symbol. Triangle.
1: Triangle. Yeah, he was going down a great line of thinking. And then
0: I was all on board with
1: it. And then it popped in my head that these rosters.
0: Slide a guy out of the fraternity right before the stretch run, but roster, he's got to be on. That's why this whole LSU thing we'll know by Friday night before their first game.
1: Yes. Something big is coming. 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
0: More college football news and notes. 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

0: You know, I was scanning around. I was up late last night. Didn't get a chance to watch a lot of baseball. Did this interview down in Florida. Kept me a little bit longer than normal. But it was a good conversation with Buddy Martin and the guys down at Gator Bait talking SEC football. And so I flipped on to my ham radio because I like to listen to other broadcasts. And, you know, ham radios, you know, they'll take the audio signal from radio stations around the world. And depending on where you are and depending on the atmospheric pressure, you know, you will have audio files that will bounce on the contour of the earth.
1: Mm-hmm.
0: And you can pick up certain things from around the world.
1: On a clear night, you can hear a lot.
0: Absolutely. So last night was one of those clear nights after we got those storms in central Alabama. And my goodness gracious, I was able to record the following. This from South Korea.
2: 자 이렇게 되면 타석에 김하성이 등장합니다.
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3: 와.

0: happened? And I immediately start flipping around, and the Braves are walking it off. There's, you know, water being thrown on players. And I'm like, oh, my goodness. You mean to tell me the most hated person that Landrum has ever felt towards an Atlanta Braves has just won the game for the Atlanta Braves?
1: Granted, he was dead to me. Didn't hate him. It's just I was underwhelmed with the five hits he had in 78 at bats for $20 million
0: for months. Don't say you don't hate him. You've called for his departure. We've said get rid of him.
1: We signed him to that deal in the offseason, and he slips figure skating over in South Korea and hurts his hand.
0: Did you?
1: I don't know if he's figure skating, but it was on ice. Yes, it's on my desk.
0: So now it's like Jobu. It's like you're celebrating. Like he's on your desk now.
1: You're saying Jesus Christ gave him a curveball?
0: Big win last night. Go for the sweep tonight. How about that?
1: But you know what was funny about that? This is how nobody thought it was going to happen. Obviously, the Dodgers weren't thinking. I said, you need to have a watch on Scott last night. Make sure he didn't hurt himself. But nobody thought he was going to do it. You know, like the Gravedigger play or those iconic moments in college football, especially in the state, and then everybody goes and shows themselves watching the game and what it looked like in their living room, how they celebrated. You were getting that last night with moms watching the Braves game, trying not to get too excited because the kids were asleep. That's how big of a deal it was to walk off the Dodgers with Ha-Seong Kim.
0: That's when you know you've got a good season going when that happens.
1: You saw the players in the dugout like, are you kidding?
0: Wow.
1: It happened.
2: All this for a guy you hated too.
0: Yeah.
1: Well, I didn't hate him.
0: He hated him. He's trying to like smooth it over, but I'm telling you.
1: No, but last night was Landrum's villains because Sean Murphy had a big night.
0: Yeah, he had that gap shot earlier.
2: What about Freddie?
1: Yeah. Freddie.
0: Braves are favored. Chris Sale on the bump tonight against Yamamoto for the Dodgers as the Dodgers are trying to avoid the sweep in Atlanta.
1: What did you guys do yesterday?
0: We fell behind 7-0.
1: Okay.
0: That's coming off of losing the night before 14-1.
1: These are always tough.
0: And so we fell behind 7-0. We came back, tied it 7-7. And then gave up a run in the top of the ninth and lost 8-7. Ever since what happened on Sunday against the Phillies,
1: it's screwed with y'all's heads.
0: Our bullpen. Well, we're starting to shut down pitchers because obviously we're not going to the playoffs, and so now that because these pitchers that have done really well for us, the starting pitchers, they're now. This is the most innings they've pitched all year long.
1: Well, the good news is they ranked the minor league organizations of all the major league teams, and you guys came in, I think, fifth or fourth. Brewers were number one.
0: Baseball America has us number two.
1: Okay, I did not go Baseball America.
0: Yeah, Baseball America has us too, because we absolutely stole two of the Brewers' top prospects for Dusty May.
1: Dodgers were up there. Braves were 15, according to this.
0: Yeah, we have
1: Padres dead last.
0: We have a total haul during the trading deadline. Like we did better than anybody for the people that we got. That doesn't mean that's going to translate to us winning anything next year, but we've got pieces that we can trade now for established major league guys.
1: Okay.
0: So the Dodgers and Braves, that is a 6:15 first pitch. You can hear it right here on Jocks, home of the Braves radio network. When we come back on Three Man Front, we'll get to your text messages, phone calls as well. Rodney.
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0: 10:43 here on Jocks, Pat and Landrum. John Saber, Conrad, a little bit under the weather today. Hopefully he'll be back tomorrow as we get ready for kickoff. We got a ton of FCS games tonight. Any of those kind of float your boat? You can put a penny or two on them?
1: Man, you got a good one. Well, at least this is a good helmet game. The name's on the jersey. UT Martin is at home hosting Central Arkansas, the Bears. Remember Central Arkansas got our football started back during the pandemic year?
0: I do remember that.
1: They played it in Montgomery?
0: Mm-hmm.
1: Was it Austin Peay?
0: Mm-hmm.
1: Austin played against? Yep.
0: Yep.
1: They'll always be heroes.
0: So last night, the first edition of Hey Coach for the college football season, we had Chris Stewart on the program yesterday. He is the host of that program. And Alabama general manager Courtney Morgan was a guest with Chris Stewart. He had some very interesting quotes. I'll read the first one to you. This is from Courtney Morgan, the general manager of the Alabama Crimson Tide. Let's get this straight. I think there is a narrative created that Alabama doesn't want to pay players and doesn't have money. That is not what it is. It is we are very cautious and risk averse. We really take the time to get to know the young man, and then we want to bring into the building and invest our money into. End of quote. He added that Alabama takes the time to evaluate the right people and not take risks with money, and they're responsible to spend the talent at the university. He says, I think there is also a narrative that, oh, Alabama doesn't have money or Alabama doesn't want to pay the players. I think we really just want to take our time and choose the right people. End of quote.
1: Yeah, I was never one that said Alabama doesn't have money. I know that we make jokes about it on the show, but that's just for Conrad's benefit or detriment, however you want to look at it. He doesn't truly believe that they don't have money. It's obvious they do. You still see the top talent they're able to sign, and are they getting every single 5- and 4-star out of the transfer portal? No, but nobody else is either. And there's a lot of schools out there that have healthy budgets to spend. But you look at the reports coming out of Coral Gables in Miami and the kind of money that they spend, or Texas Tech and how they spend, it is viewed as reckless. But they can afford to be more reckless with those funds. I'm not so sure that I even put that out there. I don't know if you're asked about it. I guess you answer the question, but.
0: Well, I mean, there is a narrative out there. I don't go on a show in America that at some point in time, they don't take a shot at Alabama talking about Alabama doesn't have the money. Like, where's all the money gone? Because Alabama used to pay players privately before NIL. Where did the money go? I mean, that is a common theme of everybody outside our Alabama state footprint.
1: But yet they're still, with all of those guys and all of that lack of talent, because they couldn't pay anybody, these folks are still voting them. In some cases, top 10, preseason, yeah. Top 12. So which is it? I think it's just choosing to take shots at Alabama when you can.
0: Absolutely. There's no question about that.
1: They truly don't believe that Alabama's out of money. Now, when you look around the SEC, Arkansas, yeah, I think that there's probably some issues there when it comes to funneling some of that to earmarking for football.
0: Yeah, they don't have a problem with basketball. Football's a different animal.
1: I think Alabama's
0: from Arkansas standpoint.
1: Yeah.
0: All right, Morgan also shared his thoughts on starting quarterback Keelan Russell during his visit on Hey Coach. Direct quote from the general manager at the University of Alabama. A special talent, calm, cool, and relaxed. Same person if he knows an NIT, if he throws an NIT, or if he throws a dart for a touchdown. Naturally quiet leadership quality, just who he is. He says, you're insulting Keelan if you think he's a running quarterback, because he will kill you with his arm. He will kill you with his feet, too. End of quote.
1: Okay.
0: So that's from the general manager of the Alabama Crimson Tide.
1: We're going to respect the feet and the arm.
0: Mm-hmm. Yep. No player availability today for Alabama as they are practicing as we speak. We will talk to Rodney Orr from Tider Insider at the top of the hour. We'll see what he's hearing behind closed doors as the Alabama Crimson Tide inches a little bit closer to the East Carolina game coming up next week. And just a reminder, if you have not gotten yourself acclimated yet to the schedule for this weekend, the first game of the college football season, I'm talking about Power Four, North Carolina in Dublin, Bill Belichick taking on TCU. That is an 11 o'clock central kick time, and you can see that on ESPN.
1: I'm going to make a Reuben.
0: Then just sit around and watch football, eat a Reuben?
1: Eat a Reuben.
0: Okay.
1: Is that Irish? That's Irish, right? Reuben? No?
0: I don't think so.
2: Doesn't have sauerkraut on it?
1: Yeah.
0: Yeah, it's not Irish.
1: I'm just thinking maybe corn, I'm thinking corned beef. I don't know.
2: Oh, okay.
0: Now it's a different story.
2: Slight different, yeah.
0: Or anything potato-related.
1: Potato-related. I'm sure I'll have a potato at some point.
0: Until there was a famine. Well, that was a problem.
1: Yes, but no snakes.
0: Yes. No, there's no snakes on the Emerald Isle.
1: And they
0: thanks,
1: say
0: genius, thanks to my namesake.
1: Geniuses pick green.
0: That's right. St. Patrick.
1: But you didn't pick
0: care of that.
1: Greg.
0: Yeah. San Jose State and number 14 USC. That will be your next game on the docket. That's an NBC game at 2 o'clock. NC State and Virginia, that's at 2:30 on ESPN. Jacksonville State, man, this is going to be a good game. I'm looking forward to this one. Jacksonville State at 4:30, they're going to kick off against North Dakota State in the Fargo Dome. That can be seen on the CBS Sports Network. And then how about Sacramento State playing their first game at the FBS level? They're taking on Eastern Michigan at 5:30. Hawaii coming to the mainland, taking on Stanford at 6. You can see that on the ACC Network. Still trying to get my head wrapped around that Stanford's in the ACC. Because when I saw that, I was like, wow, why is Hawaii on the ACC Network? Oh, yeah, Stanford's a member of the Atlantic Coast.
1: You're
0: going to
1: get really confused and do a beach volleyball event. And then you're breaking.
0: All the different conferences they're in, yeah. Then you got New Mexico State. That's the cowboy, right?
1: Aggie, but yeah.
0: Well, yeah, that's the logo.
1: Yeah, that's the cowboy.
0: What?
1: A big deal.
0: Why is it a big deal?
1: Just say Aggie.
0: He's dressed like a cowboy. Oh, he's got pistols.
1: No, I'm just kidding. It's good. Yeah, they're the Aggies.
0: Right?
1: Yes.
0: Don't try to confuse me. John, I know you've been away from the show, but that is my Achilles in college football.
2: That was a bit mean of Landrum.
0: Yeah. I cannot.
1: Is that that's the one where Diego Pavia peed, right?
0: He peed on the cowboy logo.
1: No! No! We're going to go to...
0: It was the other way around?
1: Yes, it was New Mexico. Lobo, that's a wolf.
0: Oh, he was an Aggie. That's right.
1: He can't do it. He can't do it, John.
0: Yeah, for whatever reason. Just like that, I still talk to people. They still think Maryland's in the ACC. Like they can't get out of their head that...
1: They remember that one. Well, that one will get you every now and then.
0: Yeah. Okay, so Cowboy... New Mexico State.
1: New Mexico State.
0: The Wolf is just New Mexico. The Lobos.
1: New Mexico. Yep.
0: Okay.
1: That's it.
0: So the Cowboys are playing FSU Dave's team. Florida State.
1: Yes.
0: In Tallahassee.
1: Seminoles.
0: Yep. That's a CW game.
1: So you're saying Cowboys versus Indians.
0: You know what? Because I was thinking it was the Wolf or whatever. So now you're right. Yeah, I guess it is.
1: Played it a lot as a kid.
0: Were you the
1: Indian or
0: the
1: Cowboy? Oh, shut up. You know what I was. Jerk.
0: I mean, you do have that Cherokee in you.
1: I know.
2: So did you tie yourself up or like, what'd you do?
1: Never knew what it was like to be a cowboy.
0: Did you ever play this game with girls?
1: Hmm?
0: Did you ever play Cowboys and Indians with like girls in the neighborhood?
1: Hmm.
0: Is that a yes or a no?
1: Yes.
0: You just kind of grunted.
1: Yes. We play spin the bottle in the teepee.
0: Okay, good. See? You're honest.
1: Yeah.
0: I appreciate that.
1: There you go.
0: That's what we do here at Three Man Front. And to wrap up the night, if all of those games that I just mentioned was not enough to whet your appetite for the college football season, we've got Memphis traveling to the desert.
1: Hey, say Charles Huff led Memphis.
0: Charles Huff led Memphis.
1: Yep.
0: Taking on the Fighting Dan Mullins. That is a 9 p.m. kickoff from the Sin City in the desert. That's UNLV, who Brett McMurphy has in his college football playoff.
1: You know, Charles Huff has steadily just, from going from Nick Saban's staff, then you go to Marshall and you do great job at Marshall.
0: Then Hattiesburg.
1: Then you go to Hattiesburg and actually do well in Hattiesburg.
0: Mm-hmm.
1: And now you're at Memphis.
0: Heck of a coach, man.
1: And you got a chance to square off and beat Jackson Arnold and the other quarterback that they're playing.
0: Speaking of Florida State, I just saw this moments ago. FSU Dave wanted to point this out. Progressive Insurance has signed a deal with Florida State. that they will have their logo on their field.
1: Well, that's a good one.
0: You know, Progressive, I think they're doing Ole Miss.
1: Yeah.
0: And doing some other schools. I read yesterday that Clemson, they made a big announcement yesterday. They will have, I believe it's Prism Health, will be on their field.
2: Yeah, that's,
0: I think that's, is that Clemson's, I guess, medical care hospitals and
1: things? Yeah, I would say an insurance company like Progressive, that's probably the safest.
2: Are you more likely to see Flo on campus or the people that turn into your parents?
1: Man.
0: At FSU.
2: Is it Dr. Rick?
1: I like the people that turn into your parents' commercials. Those are great. It's so funny. It's so spot on.
0: Will you from start to finish on Saturday, like 11 to after midnight?
1: Yeah. I just take a couple gallons down there. We don't have the bathroom yet downstairs. So.
0: You don't?
1: Nah.
2: Empty gallons, right?
1: Yeah, that's right.
0: I just figured, John, like he set something up where he could just walk out on his back patio,
2: right.
0: And basically he just kind of has a partition up to where Gringo can't see him, mm-hmm. and he would just go out there.
1: Well, I do have a privacy fence in that area.
0: Can Gringo see into your yard?
1: I don't know. He's never let on that parts of the yard.
0: But out of your back, you can, like, if you need to go relieve yourself, that's not a problem.
1: No.
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14: The 30-game sprint to the regular season finish line is going to be a wild one atop the National League pennant race. A walk-off throwing error doomed the Brewers and extras last night, while Ozzie Albies and the Braves ended the Dodgers' 6-game winning streak, which means all three teams are now within 4 games of each other for the top 2 spots in the NL and a bye to the division series on the line with just 4.5 weeks until we get to October. I'm Chris Mann.
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1: 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The countdown is on. College football kicks off in 2 days. Landrum Roberts, Pat Smith, Conrad Van Order. This is Three Man Front on Jocks.
2: It is 11 o'clock. Welcome back in. It's hour number two of Three Man Front. Very busy Thursday. Let's go to Tuscaloosa, Alabama. Rodney Orr joins us from Tider Insider. Rodney, I hope you're well on this Thursday.
3: I'm doing well, guys. How's it going?
2: Going very well. We were just talking a few moments ago. Courtney Morgan was a guest on Hey Coach last night, and he kind of tackled the elephant in the room, so to speak, no pun intended, because there have been a lot of talk around the nation that Alabama just does not have the money it used to, and that they're kind of cheap when it comes to going out and trying to procure talent and pay high NIL dollars. Is that something that you still run into when you talk about recruiting, whether it's your great contacts in Texas or other places around the SEC footprint? Is that still out there that the Alabama Crimson Tide just is not in the market for those high-dollar players like other SEC teams are?
3: I think that's true. I mean, I think that's what the conversation is, the discussion is. And I think Courtney Morgan a few months ago when he made the comment about if a prospect asks for big money, you know, they immediately kind of turn their backs and say, hey, you know, maybe you need to go somewhere else. I don't remember the exact quote, so I want to be careful there. But the suggestion was that, you know, if it's a high dollar kid, generally they go in another direction. So I think from that, too, that was part of it that kind of fed into it. And maybe he was clarifying his comments a little bit. I don't know. But, yeah, that is the conversation. That's the discussion, is that Alabama, you know, either doesn't have the money or, as Courtney Morgan put it, they're really careful in how they use it.
4: Well, so just to take it a little bit further, Roddy, would you say that prospective players that are visiting, that are having these conversations, would they view Alabama towards the bottom of the conference, right in the middle? What is that perception?
3: Yeah, I think it's, you know, probably somewhere just above middle, maybe. Okay. That's kind of the perception there. But now look, I mean, if you talk to, when I say perception, you're talking about kids coming in for visits and guys that they're recruiting. But I do think that, you know, it's probably, if you just talk to a lot of people on the streets, they would say, yeah, I mean, we just can't compete with the other schools. We just can't compete with most of the schools, even in the SEC, you know, the top tier schools, whether it's Texas, Texas A&M, Georgia, Florida, Tennessee, Ole Miss. You know, there's several schools that I think just the general fan would say, hey, Alabama's behind those schools.
4: Where Alabama has invested position group wise, the defensive line. Unfortunate news, Jeremiah Beeman, Parker High School product, out with the injury that disclosed just a couple of days ago. What was your expectation as to how he fit in with the rotation in Kane Womack's defense?
3: Yeah, you know, he was expected to be a real key figure last year when he went down. And then, yeah, I think that the expectation was the same. I mean, you know, they brought in some guys, obviously, from the portal, but the guys returning, London Simmons, Jeremiah Beeman, some others, certainly were expected to play a really big role. And, of course, Simmons is probably a starter, but Beeman was going to be right there in the mix in the rotation. So this is a loss. You know, you never want to lose a defensive lineman for sure. You know, Alabama seems to have a little more depth now, but that takes a blow with the loss of Beeman.
2: Rodney Orr joins us from Tider Insider. This is the first time, Rodney, we have spoken publicly to you after Keelan Russell was named the starting quarterback. Not that it shocked you or any other people, but I am curious your intel. What happened over the course of the last week or so leading up to the official naming of him as QB1? How well did he play? Was it a fact that he won the job, or Austin Mack kind of fell back down to earth? What did you hear to make it put him over the top that Keelan was the starting quarterback?
3: Yeah, no, I think it was more like Keelan stepped it up quite a bit. I think, and when I say that, just going back to the spring, you know, my pre-camp pick here a couple of 3 weeks ago was Mac. And the reason was, and I said this, was because I thought that just managing the offense, understanding the offense, and minimizing mistakes, he had done a better job in the spring. So coming out of spring, he was ahead in those areas. Russell, if he could improve in those areas, I thought he would make a real run. It would be very difficult to keep him off the field. And he did. I mean, I think he stepped it up dramatically over the last few weeks. You know, he obviously did a much better job, at least in the coach's eyes for sure, of doing all of those things, improving in those areas, but also he's just such a tremendous playmaker. I mean, we've talked about that. He's a Bryce Young type player, just in skills. So I think it's all of those things combined, and it certainly wasn't anything, doesn't appear that Mac took a step back in any way. It really was all about Keelan Russell.
4: And it's kind of hard to gauge, but I'm curious because you're around a lot and you watch what they allow you to, but was there a noticeable difference with the rest of the offense, how they reacted, responded to Austin Mack leading that huddle as opposed to Keelan?
3: Yeah, that's, you know, and again, that's hard to tell because, you know, like we had 4 15-minute viewing periods. So it's really tough to tell much in that regard. But I will say this, you know, again, just feedback is that just kind of the confidence that Russell has. I mean, he has like next level confidence. And I'm not saying Mac doesn't. I'm just saying.
4: Like no throw he can't make.
3: It just exudes it, yes. And you know, sometimes that can get you in trouble. And that goes back to minimizing the mistakes, making good judgments, and all of those things. But he's just so confident. And it kind of just flows over. I mean, you saw it with guys. You saw it with Tua. You saw it with Bryce. You know, you saw it with Mac that 2020 season. I mean, when that confidence just flows like that, these guys are just so confident that I think it carries over. And, it, you know, I've said this repeatedly about Keelan Russell, watching him in A-Day. He's just a guy that has the ability to elevate the play of everyone around him. He just seems to be the guy that can do that.
2: Rodney, let's just say, and I'm putting words in your mouth, but the quarterback position, obviously, that competition is done for the time being. In regards to the other position groups and the competition, the areas that you felt that, okay, I need to see something in fall camp to really give me more confidence about that particular unit. Which one is it? Is it the offensive line, the running back room because of the injuries? What is concerning you as we head into week one next week?
3: Yeah, I think you just hit on two of them. I mean, I think the offensive line, and again, it's really hard to tell. I know this last scrimmage that they had, it was more of a thud practice. It wasn't a one where you take them down to the ground, tackle, full out tackling. So, and I'm not saying that it wasn't a productive scrimmage for the offense or diminishing that at all. I'm just saying that even though the offense really seemed to perform in the offensive line at a higher level in that scrimmage, it wasn't necessarily full scale. So I'm looking forward to seeing that offensive line. I mean, and again, I understand it does take time to develop all the cohesiveness and the unity and all of the things that it takes to be successful in that line. But I think they probably have their five guys set, and they've got two or three guys that I think they feel comfortable with plugging in if they needed to, which is good. I mean, to have eight guys that I think are seven or eight that they probably feel comfortable with, that's good. Now I want to see them, you know, as they develop, how good they can be, because that's going to be, you know, that's going to dictate and determine a lot. And you mentioned the running backs. I mean, obviously you had some bad luck with Deer, who probably is out till at least late September, somewhere in that area. So, but you haven't seen Crowell. I mean, it's been five scrimmages he's been here, and he hasn't scrimmaged yet. And now, after saying he would probably be ready for game one, it now looks like it's not likely that he will be ready for game one. So Daniel Hill, Kevin Riley, and then the emergence of the true freshman, Trayshawn Brown, who just hearing rave reviews about. But those are the two areas. I think you hit on two really good areas. And I think at inside backer, you know, obviously Luke Metz has just been really, since the end of spring, at the late in spring, has really taken a big steps. And so that's good to hear with Caleb Woods. I think they have some young players and other players that they can rotate in there.
4: Where would the strength of this team be? That being said, would it be front seven collectively? Would it be defensive line?
3: No, I think it starts to me with the secondary. I mean, they're just so loaded back there with depth, quality, really good coaching, I think, on that end. So I would start with, if I said there was a strength, it would be that. Or maybe I would say, you know what another strength might be, is that place kicking.
2: Yeah.
3: And I know that's kind of an odd thing to say.
2: No, we're going to ask you about that. What's Lorcan Quinn up to?
4: Some buzz down there.
3: Yeah. Yeah, that's another one. And then, but defensively as a whole, I mean, I just think that they feel really confident about front to back this year. Maybe this is the first time in a few years that the confidence has been there that from front to back they should be really good, or they feel confident in that defensive line now with all those portal additions. And then, you know, obviously Yonze Pierre could be a difference maker as a pass rusher, Devin Tompkins. So I think they feel like they have all the pieces to be improved, be a really, really, really good defense.
2: Rodney, in regards to next week, how much playing time do you think we will see Austin Mack? Now, East Carolina is picked around fourth or fifth in the American Conference. I mean, this is not a Sisters of the Poor. I mean, this is a good football team. But what do you anticipate? If Bama gets up by a couple scores, do you see Austin Mack getting a lot more reps? I mean, how do you envision this happening, at least in week one for Alabama at the quarterback position?
3: You know, initially I thought whoever the quarterback was, that both of them would definitely play. And I think if Alabama does get a lead, you know, they feel comfortable with, that you would probably see Mack. But here's what I do think too, kind of looking at it through Kalen DeBoer's, the way they seem to do things. They've picked their guy. They're going to roll with him. I mean, they want to build confidence in him. They've been building confidence in him, but get as much experience in the game as he possibly can. So I think they want to roll in that direction with him. But I do think that if they get to a certain point and they feel confident and comfortable with where they are in the game, and they feel like you know that he's got his feet up under him, Russell, then I think you'll see Austin Mack come in the game. But I would say this, I don't think, you know, we're going to see, now I may be wrong here, but I think they're going to try to make sure they get enough work in for Russell.
4: How much do we see guys like freshman wide receiver Sadarian Morgan?
3: Well, I think he's certainly in the mix there with that third spot. I mean, I think obviously Rico Scott and Derek Meadows have heard a lot of really positive things about him as well. So I think we probably will see Sadarian Morgan. Yeah, I would think that certainly we'll see him. How much, I'm not really sure right now, but I will say this. That's one area where I've heard twice over the last maybe week to 10 days that consistency catching the football in the receiver group has still been an issue to some extent. So I think that's one thing to watch with these receivers is, can they develop that consistency catching the football? Because I've heard it even after this last scrimmage that they need to improve on that.
2: In regards to high school recruiting, I know it's early. We just had the first week of the high school season last week. But in regards to guys coming on campus during the summer months, do you anticipate that this year in the state of Alabama, from a talent perspective, do you think it's going to be as high as it normally is? Is it step back a couple steps? Just your overall thoughts on who you've talked to in regards to the talent, particularly within our state borders.
3: For 28?
2: Yes.
3: Yeah, I think just an early look, and I'll be frank with you, I'm not probably as up to date on that as I normally would be, because of all the things that are going on, you know, with the way these changes are and these kids jump around. But I would say that based on what I've heard, it's going to be a really, really good year. I mean, obviously Alabama already has one of the top guys committed in Kingston Prier, the quarterback. So it sounds like it's going to be a really good year. And again, it is early, but you know, whether it's going to be a step up, you know, I'm not really sure, but I do hear that it's supposed to be a really good year.
2: That is Rodney Orr. The next time that we talk to Rodney next Thursday, he will give us his first game prediction. of the 2026 season.
4: No pressure, Rodney.
2: You better go home and start looking at film of East Carolina.
3: I need to read up on
4: it. We're keeping up with point spreads, too. Don't just roll out the old blanket W.
3: Yeah. What is the point spread, by the way?
2: Oh, goodness gracious. Hold on, Rodney. I'll give you an updated one, if you'll just give me 1 second.
4: I'm going to guess. I haven't seen
2: it. It was 28.5. Oh. That it was, but I'm looking to see if I can give you the very latest. It is 29.5, Rodney.
3: Going up.
2: Yep.
3: Wonder if Russell bumped him up a point.
2: Must have, because that's a whole point higher than the last time I checked. The over-under is 54.
4: Rodney, you don't want to buy a square? Okay.
3: Buy a square? Yeah. I haven't bought a square in a long time. I used to be called a square, Landry.
4: I don't believe that. I believe you had maybe some squares rolled up in that shirt when you were in the hot pants place in Texas.
2: So what does Rodney Orr do on the cusp of another football season? Like, what's on tap for this weekend, your final Saturday to kind of take it easy?
3: Man, this has been the longest off season. I was just thinking about that.
4: It really has.
3: I mean, I'm telling you, I knew in the second half of that Indiana game, this was going to be the longest off season.
2: Yeah, I can imagine that second half, the second half message board meltdown.
4: Not only that, I started drinking again. Oh, gosh.
2: My goodness.
4: It really has seemed like a long off season.
2: So what do you do? I mean, you just kind of like do some things around the house, just get some things done that you normally you're not going to be able to get done over the next 5 months. I mean,
3: I got a grandson that's an eighth grader. He's got a game tonight.
2: Oh, okay. Nice. Very nice.
3: So I got other grandkids that play different sports, you know, so I usually that takes up a lot of my weekends, you know, at this time.
4: Are you handling grandson's recruitment? How's that going?
3: Well,
2: he's a 5-star, according to Rodney Orr.
3: No. He has a little ways to go. It's his first year to really play. So, you know, he's kind of learning the game. You know how it is.
4: Yeah.
3: But I have one that's a good baseball player, so, you know, who knows?
4: Yeah, lucky to have a great granddad. I know you spoil him.
3: Oh, boy. Yeah, you know, I'm probably one of those grandfathers that you know, I spend so much time with them and following them around. They've got a lot of expectations of me.
4: You know? You understand that.
2: Well, Rodney, enjoy this fun. Enjoy the game tonight with your grandson, and enjoy the last weekend before it all gets started. We'll be drinking out of a fire hose.
4: Invite Lork and Quinn over to watch the game in Dublin.
2: Yeah.
3: Wow.
2: He can translate for you.
3: Yeah, we didn't mention them, but I do like his mechanics.
2: Okay.
3: You know, his body language, his mechanics. You know, they both hit 58 yarders in that scrimmage last week.
2: Wait. Connor Talty hit a 58-yarder? How did I miss that?
3: Connor Talty hit a back-to-back. I mean, they put a lot of pressure on him. If one guy hits from
2: Was there a rush?
4: Talty get a little salty. Seems like Talty get a little...
3: Yeah, you're right about that.
4: What about Lorkin? So is Lorkin more even-keeled?
2: No, he's got that Irish
3: temper. You know, I don't know.
4: Well, no, he goes from 1 to 15 in like half a second.
2: What? What are you talking about?
4: Yeah, the color of your shirt right there. Go ahead, Ron.
3: But if you look at him, he does seem pretty even keeled. You know, I mean, if you watch him on like an A day, Lorkin Quinn just seems so in control. You know, just so calm. You know, just really like his body language.
2: Is Talty kicking off regardless? Is he your kickoff guy?
3: It wouldn't surprise me if the guy who doesn't win the job is the kickoff guy.
2: Okay, all right.
3: That's what I would bet.
4: Yeah, you don't want one of those disgruntled specialists.
2: Can you imagine all the radio shows that Rodney Orr does around the country that we're the only one that has spent collectively probably 3.5 to 4 minutes asking him about the kicking situation?
4: We care about the person more than we do the news, first of all.
2: Okay. All right.
4: First, it's about Rodney. Then it's about everything else.
2: Yeah. Well, Rodney knows he comes on here.
4: Because if Rodney's not good, we don't get our information.
2: I mean, it's like that comedian that goes to Poughkeepsie, New York, to do like the routine to see if it sticks.
4: You know what I'm saying? Yeah.
2: Like Rodney comes on here and we kind of like to test him on certain things so that when he goes out and does all the interviews in like Corpus Christi and Beaumont and all the places that he used to run around back in the day, I mean, he's ready.
4: Yeah.
3: Beaumont.
2: thought I'd throw that out there. Galveston. All
3: that's out there in left field.
2: Well, you know.
4: This is where you sharpen your skills right here.
2: Yeah.
3: Yeah, Beaumont's about 6 hours from Corpus Christi. Oh. So, but I did go through Beaumont a lot.
4: I've never been to Beaumont. I don't know. It's just in Texas. I bet it's hot. It just seems miserable.
3: It is.
4: Okay.
3: Trust me.
4: Good.
2: Now, Beaumont's in Houston, right? Or outside of Houston?
3: Beaumont's about 90 miles or so from Houston. It's okay. Right. It's, you know, you go over the Lake Charles, go into Texas, you've got Orange, then Beaumont.
2: I will say this because, you know, I lived in San Antonio for a short time. And so we would always go over to Corpus Christi. You know, that was our beach trip, whatever. Yeah. So, and then we'd go over to Houston to watch the Astros play the Cardinals and, you know, stuff like that. But now that is really a Corpus Christi area. That is a very, very pretty area. Now, the farther north you go,
3: it's very diverse.
2: Yeah. The farther north you go, you get into more of the oil type of refineries and things of that nature. And
4: yeah.
2: What you see in Louisiana is kind of what you're seeing.
4: We've got family down there in Houston area. He was long time with Shell. It's kind of what they do down there.
2: Yes.
3: Yeah.
2: Place has gone to pot since Gillies closed down. So.
3: I went by Gillies.
2: Did you?
3: Never went in.
2: Really? Was that kind of like Club La Vila in Panama City? Like you went by there, but you never went in?
3: I just drove by, you know, just going through town, going through Houston, whatever.
2: So, yeah, just wanted
3: Gillies
2: to say, hey, I went by Gillies.
3: Place.
2: Yeah.
3: Just such a famous place, you know.
2: Hey, before we let you go.
4: This place has always put the stamp on your hand you couldn't wash off for like 5 days.
2: Oh, that was a lot of places.
3: I remember those stamps.
2: Last question. Did you ever get an opportunity to meet Dolly Parton?
3: I did not. You know, obviously, you know, a legend for sure. Listened to her music a little bit, you know, but was real sorry to hear about her passing.
2: Yeah.
3: But certainly a legend.
2: No doubt. Well, Rodney, enjoy the weekend. Enjoy your game tonight with your grandson. Always appreciate your time, your insight, and we will catch up next week. It'll be game week as East Carolina will be the opponent number one for the Tide.
4: Thanks, Rodney.
3: Look forward to it, guys. Take care.
2: Thank you so much. 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
1: Next champion could be you.
2: Here on Jocks. Always appreciate Rodney Orr joining the program. Rob Pate, former Auburn DB. That's going to be a very contentious conversation that we're going to have coming up at 11:45. You don't want to miss that. Rob ran his mouth last week as Hewitt Trussell was getting ready to play Auburn. He accused me of things that I never said on this radio show. And he came on and he smarted off to me. And then all we did is go down and knock off the number three ranked team in the state of Alabama. Well, and we did it quite handily,
3: I have been on the AHSAA forums, and it's called Blue Map.
2: That's what it's called?
3: It's called Blue Map.
2: The Blue Map Forum.
3: Blue Map Forum. And there was a post about Pat Smith maybe obtaining information. Stealing proprietary information from Rob in the Auburn Brain Trust.
2: First off, he kicked me out of his house. I had this lined up for months.
3: Isn't that convenient? He kicked you out.
2: No, I never got to his house. I was supposed to stay at Rob's house, and then we'd have the game on Friday. I was going to stay Thursday night, and then I was going to go to the game on Friday. And you heard him on the radio show. He said, sorry, parents are coming into town. I don't have room for you. Okay, so I literally showed up. Even the coaches. Floyd was giving me a hard time.
3: I'm not trying to tell his business, but
2: 6 o'clock.
3: Rob just built he's got a new house, and it's got lots of rooms.
2: 20 rooms.
3: It's got lots of rooms.
2: Probably 17 bathrooms.
3: So what? Why do you think I know he used that as an excuse because he's a nice guy. He didn't want to hurt your feelings, but ultimately, what do you think it was? It was something you did.
2: Oh, so something I did.
3: It had to have been.
2: I had no idea what happened.
3: That guy's a nice guy.
2: Rob's a tremendous nice guy. We were exchanging text messages because we had like 17 lightning delays on Friday night.
3: Yeah.
2: And so we were going back and forth.
3: At some point, was he like, you know what, come back to the house.
2: Well, no, you know what I asked him?
3: Watch some baseball.
2: I said, hey, can we run over to Sweet Frog? I literally said that. And then he sent me, because I guess he's got a security camera that he has access to. And he sent me a screen grab of the big crowd that was in Sweet Frog last Friday night. And he goes, I don't know. It might be tough for us to get in and get back to the stadium. Because it's 30 minutes once you see the lightning. It's everybody off the field, you know, take cover, 30 minutes. And so that kept happening. You know, let's reset, got another 30 minutes, whatever the case may be. And so I was wanting to go over and get some Sweet Frog during one of the delays. So, but no, everyone at Auburn was fantastic. They were very nice, very hospitable.
3: And I'm sure it was first class.
2: And he was texting me during the game and stuff. So, we'll have a nice little back and forth with Rob Pate coming up in about 15 minutes.
3: You guys kept that scoreboard operator busy.
2: He was very busy in the first quarter. It took 40 minutes to play that first quarter. And there was no delays. That was 40 minutes of real football back and forth between Hewitt and Auburn.
3: Now, I love him, but you forget I was on the sideline for the Dilfer era.
2: Sorry.
3: And John was part of some of those games, and you were
2: now,
3: as well.
2: Now, hold on a second. Now, don't forget.
3: One of those games.
2: I was the last voice on the broadcast.
3: Oh, yeah, that's right.
2: You got to go home.
3: Well, you say home. I'm on a bus headed to an airport.
2: But no, when you're at Protective Stadium.
3: Oh, yeah. Well, sure.
2: And the team's getting pasted, and after you have your back and forth with Dilfer, you're gone. You're home.
4: Yep. Both of y'all can be quiet. I had the Rice game.
2: Yeah, that's bad. That takes the cake.
3: God, yep.
2: Bless you. John lived here for like 2 days doing that game. But no, I was the last. I had to wait for everything.
3: Yeah, but those were long. Trent would make sure he burned every timeout.
2: Yes, he did. He did do that.
4: Burned a lot of things.
2: Yes, he did. When we come back, as I promoted previously, before you got me off on the Rob Pate tangent, I'm going to tell you, statistically speaking, who is the best college football team and teams moving forward for 2026. It may surprise you. Mm-hmm. A state team is right up there. We'll tell you who it is next.
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0: Jocks Montgomery
1: at Alabama, mainly anywhere between 13 to 17. That's kind of the sweet spot where the preseason has fallen for Alabama. Well, every single year, 247, what they do is they take a look at every team's talent composite. So they take a look at the roster, they look at the scores, they look at the stars, and they come in and they tell you who has the best teams in college football. The University of Alabama comes in, you ready for this? As the third most talented team in college football on paper. They released it today. The Crimson Tide is behind Georgia and Oregon, which rank number one and number two, respectively. Alabama has been ranked number one 9 different times since the metrics debut back in 2015, while holding the number two ranking in 2028 and 2020. The 2026 roster and third under Coach Kalen DeBoer includes 10 5-stars

0: over Alabama.
1: And this is not why I'm saying that Georgia was ranked number one, but this is based on 105 commitments to Georgia, whereas Alabama and Oregon, Bama's is based on 90 commitments, Oregon 88 commitments, Texas has 90, Ohio State has 90, Notre Dame has 99. So you see it varies on the number of commitments, but Georgia is number one. They have 12 5-stars on their roster. 57 4-stars on Kirby Smart's roster. Oregon has 10 5-stars, 50 4-stars. Bama has 10 5-stars, 36 4-stars, 43 3-stars. That's why Alabama, because of the total cumulative number that they have on their roster, because they've got 43 3-stars, whereas Oregon has 27.
0: Yeah.
1: So you see what I'm saying?
0: Yep.
1: Oregon's still ahead of them, but that's why it's a little bit closer between Alabama and Oregon than it is Alabama and Georgia. Texas is 4. Ohio State's 5. Notre Dame, 6. Texas A&M, 7. LSU, 8. Southern Cal, 9. Michigan, 10. This is based on 247. Based on their composite on the rosters and what these kids were ranked. Tennessee 11, Florida 12, Miami 13, Ole Miss 14, South Carolina is 15.
0: That's surprising.
1: Clemson 16, Oklahoma 17, Mizzou 18, Auburn comes in 19.
0: Hmm.
1: 89 commitments. There are 2 5-stars on the current roster for Auburn, 24 4-stars, 62 3-stars. Mississippi State is 20th, followed by Washington, Penn State, Nebraska, UCLA, and Florida State.
0: That's wow, Mississippi State's 20th.
1: They are 20th. They have 0 5-stars. They have 26 4-stars, so they have more 4-stars than Auburn does. They have 71 3-stars. So those kids are actually ranked, because some teams obviously wouldn't have kids that were even 3-stars.
0: These are the kind of rankings that I think they only hurt you if you're a coach.
1: No doubt.
0: I mean, they only hurt you. They don't help you
1: because
0: you're either doing what you're expected to do or you've exceeded expectations and it's another pat on the back.
1: Kalen DeBoer gets out and this team loses at Kentucky or this team loses at home to South Carolina. Then all of a sudden people like Conrad will be like, who's the third most talented team in America? And we can hear that coming out of Conrad's mouth.
0: The people who say don't put any stock into these rankings will put stock into the rankings if he stumbles out of the gate.
1: Well,
0: and they'll use
1: narrative.
0: It to support their argument.
1: No doubt.
0: To fire his butt right now.
1: That's right. You got 10 5-stars on that roster. And this is how you coach them.
0: I could take Jerry. We could go out there. We could do it.
1: I could take your Jimmys and Joes. I'll beat anybody.
0: Well, Courtney Morgan, you're spending wisely.
1: Yeah.
0: That's good. It's got you number 3.
1: Mm-hmm. But how about the fact that since this came into existence back in 2015, Bama was ranked number 1 9 times on that metric.
0: That was a constant. And even if somebody finished number 1, it was splitting hairs if they managed to edge out Alabama on one of those lists.
1: Mm-hmm.
0: 205-834-9450. Text line is open. And we take you there now. Someone asking, I'd be interested to know where Indiana was.
1: Okay, hold on. And I will.
0: Because I didn't hear them in the top 10, and I didn't want to stop you.
1: Let's see. All around the world. 41st.
0: Well,
1: they have 1 5-star.
0: That's the GM? That deserves the raise.
1: Mm-hmm. 13 4-stars.
0: Because that's creatively spending.
1: Matter of fact, according to this composite, Minnesota, Louisville, Syracuse, Iowa, TCU, they all have more talent than Indiana based on their 247 composite.

0: We got a prediction coming in for Ole Miss and Louisville. Hey, guys, I know you cover mostly Alabama football. Just want to give you an FYI. Upset next week, Louisville over Ole Miss. Louisville has a running back, Isaac Brown, and Keon Brown that I think is better than Keon Lacy. Write it down. Move upset Trinidad. Write it down. Move upset Trinidad. The move upset Trinidad? Or is he, was that just a miss? Is there anything else there? Louisville over Ole Miss. Is that one game that you've circled there, Hottie Toddy?
1: That would be a no. But it could be.
0: Go back to that list. How many SEC teams were represented in the top 20? You said Mississippi State, Auburn, South Carolina. There would be three at least.
1: Sir, Georgia.
0: Working back.
1: You keep up with this. Georgia.
0: Yeah.
1: Alabama.
0: Mm-hmm.
1: Texas.
0: Mm-hmm.
1: Texas A&M.
0: Yeah.
1: LSU.
0: Yeah.
1: Tennessee. Florida. Ole Miss. South Carolina. Oklahoma. Mizzou. Auburn. Mississippi State.
0: 13 of the 16.
1: 13 of the 16 are the top 20 in talent, according to 247.
0: Big Roll Tide. And I love the show. Thank you, Darren. Tell Ryan we said hello. Howie graduated from Flower Bluff. You talking about Flower Bluff earlier? Someone, Dave, has sent in the origins of the Reuben sandwich. The American invention sandwich was invented in the United States early to mid-20th century. Because a classic Reuben combines corned beef and Swiss, it does not adhere to the Jewish kosher dietary laws. So you get the not kosher or you get the kosher. Why it seems Irish, corned beef connection. That's it. It's not, yeah.
1: Okay.
0: So, sorry.
2: So that's American, even though...
0: I got to eat shepherd's pie.
2: Oh, okay. All right.
0: So nothing says college football Saturday like a big old plate of shepherd's pie.
2: And Reuben's. All right. Yeah. God bless America.
1: Yes.
2: French fries, too. Okay.
0: Yes.
1: Coming up next, Rob Pate, former Auburn DB, joins the...
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0: 11:47, three-man front here on this Thursday. Heard from Rodney Orr, Tider Insider. Now, the Auburn side of things, and we're going to get to the bottom of something that transpired in East Alabama last Friday night. I got a feeling that Pat Smith was up to his shenanigans, as usual. Rob Pate joining us. Hey, Rob, how are you?
1: Was that the Husky Fast Network theme song that y'all played coming out of the break right there?
0: I think it was. Actually, I think it was.
2: Yes. You had to point out somebody may have been out of touch, maybe.
0: Yeah. Yeah.
3: I had a wonderful time in East Alabama.
0: I apologize for the tackiness of my partner. He doesn't know how to win gracefully.
3: What are you talking about?
1: Oh, he did fine, man. I didn't have any issues with anything Pat did or said. He was super gracious. And, you know, man, you got to tip the hat to Hewitt. They came in and dominated. I mean, they never punted the ball. Their quarterback, that's a sophomore, Auburn had no answer for him. That kid played a remarkable game. I think he threw two incompletions out of about 27 passes. You know, ran the ball all over Auburn and gave Auburn plenty of things to work on as they go down to Destin this week and play week number two. So we scored plenty of points.
0: What's going on with the defense, Rob?
1: Well, they've got all new linebackers. They've got new safeties. They had some graduate. They lost an SEC defensive tackle from last year and another defensive tackle that had his knee scoped and was limited playing. So, but predominantly, we just got beat at the line of scrimmage. I mean, we had no perimeter help with, you know, we could not contain the edge and did not have good tackling out on the perimeter. So with a quarterback that was mobile and he's a competitor. He reminded me a lot of Vestavia's quarterback last year. We had a very similar game last year against Vestavia with their quarterback and tight ends dominated us. And, you know, and they nearly got us in the playoffs in the first round. But, you know, I think we'll get better, but Hewitt definitely gave Auburn plenty to think about.
3: Well, I will say this, and I'm not saying this because I know you, but number three came in the game because Kason Myers, who is the four-star quarterback who is committed to Arkansas, and you made a comment the last time you were on this show that, you know, I was hoping to see number three, which is your son, J.D. Pate, to get in the game. He said, well, if he gets in the game, you know, we've got a problem. And then you guys get in the red zone, and Kason Myers, he goes down. I'm so glad that it appears that he's okay because he did come back into the game. But your son came in, and, man, I'm telling you what, he's like his daddy, man. He got his nose right in the middle of stuff, and he ran the ball good. And man, I really liked what I saw. No lie, Rob. J.D. did a good job.
1: Well, thank you. He got thrown into the fire last year unexpectedly at Dothan and had to play the second half of that game when they were down, and Dothan had to win to get to the playoffs, and so he played a great game. And then second round of the playoffs, same thing happened. Kason got hurt first play of the game, so he had to play on the road second round of the playoffs and basically the entire game, and then he had to start the semifinal game. So he got his feet wet last year, and it's been a tough week this week because we're trying to go watch our daughter play volleyball in East Carolina, and then Kason's like, well, I'm not sure if my knee's ready, so John David's been taking some first string reps, and so then we're like, well, maybe we need to detour down to Destin before we go up to Greenville.
0: Good grief.
1: So we're not exactly sure what this weekend's going to look like, but a lot of traveling.
3: Well, I will tell you this. I showed Landrum because I was joking with you during one of the lightning delays we had the other night. I said, hey, can we run over to Sweet Frog? And you said we might have to DoorDash an order because you sent me the video clip. Your place was packed
0: elbow to elbow.
3: I mean, it was great, man.
1: Well, when the college students get back in town, it's really, really busy at night, and we're grateful for that. And but it's you got to be willing to stand outside for a few minutes before you can get in to actually, you know, get inside the door. But you know, it's not like that all the time. But Friday, Saturday, Sunday nights, it gets pretty busy.
0: All right, we will talk football on the field right now for Auburn, where they are in camp. Rob Pate's emotions heading into the first week of the season. Where are they compared to where you've been heading into, let's just say, the last four?
1: I think that they're far far ahead of where they've been from a comfort level with what they've got. You know, the cohesiveness of having head coach, offensive coordinator, offensive line coach, starting quarterback, lots of guys, a nucleus of offensive players, defensive coordinator that has come back with a lot of guys that that know the terminology and that he feels good that can, you know, that can implement what it is he's trying to do. So I think that they're further along in their playbooks and in their comfort level and unleashing people to you know, run the whole gamut of what they have available. And I think they feel good about their leadership. And, you know, as a fan base, I think we just feel good about a coach that's got fire in his belly, wants to be there, not going to get outworked, you know, holding kids accountable. Those are things that have slid recently. And, you know, I don't think any of us expect Auburn to be world beaters and go out there and compete for an SEC championship this year. But I think they're building the program up to a point where they can. And, you know, I'm hoping they have a solid base to get heads turning and be a team that people don't want to have to compete against.
3: Rob, is it safe to say the people that you talk to, maybe not your own, and I'm not putting words in your mouth and you might correct me, but most Auburn fans believe that this is at least maybe the basement, a bowl eligible team this year? Because that would be a huge disappointment based on the talent that came up from Tampa and the type of offense and the defense coming back. Would you not say that that would be the basement not making a bowl?
1: Yeah, I mean, I think there would be some extreme disappointment. I think the expectation is going to be for Auburn to win every game at home.
3: Okay.
1: And I know that that means that there's some, you know, that's an LSU team that'll come in that's probably going to be favored. And there's some tough home games Florida team that will probably, you know, be a pick 'em, that you're going to have to compete in the fourth quarter, outcompete them. But I think that people believe that this team has the character to be able to win the close games, hopefully. I mean, obviously you have to develop that, and that'll be proven on the field, but that's what was lacking. I mean, you know, you take the one-score games from last year, and I know that totally different teams, totally different staffs, all that, but just the character of a program, if you can make the plays when it matters and win the close games, that's an 11-1 team last year that didn't make a bowl game. You know, just got to have that type of development, and Auburn to be moving in the right direction.
0: Rob, we got less than a minute. Does Auburn have a 1,000-yard rusher this season?
1: Oh yeah, I think that they'll have that. I think that, you know, we think about them throwing the ball all over the place, but the goal is to be a downhill running.
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1: 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The countdown is on. College football kicks off in 2 days. Landrum Roberts, Pat Smith, Conrad Van Order. This is Three Man Front on Jocks.
7: It is 12 noon. Welcome in. This is Three Man Front on Jocks. Thanks for making us a part of your day. We have got Power 4 football coming up this weekend. It will get underway at 11 a.m. You can hear the game right here on Jocks. It will be from Dublin as North Carolina, the Tar Heels, taking on TCU. A little bit later in the program, we'll go to the Carolinas. We'll talk to Scott Hamilton from the game in Columbia, South Carolina. He has covered Bill Belichick for years, including his very short tenure there at North Carolina. And a lot of pressure is already building as the Tar Heels will be taking on the Horned Frogs.
8: I'm just not sure what I'm missing about this North Carolina team. I know that their general manager, he's on leave. There's all kinds of scandal.
7: Don't forget about his son, Steve Belichick.
8: Yep. And having to take the medical leave. And what's going on? This was already a decimated roster. Not a whole lot to toot about. But the last check was, what, seven and a half? Somewhere around there with the line, TCU?
7: I will get you. It is out now up to 9.
8: Okay.
7: Yeah.
8: Well, that makes more sense.
7: TCU's a 9-point favorite.
8: Because I do see this being a 2-touchdown minimum win for TCU. But anything can happen over in Dublin. That's first game.
7: Well, one thing is for sure, LSU is not backing down from the Southeastern Conference, and now the governor of Louisiana has chimed in. He's setting the stage for a potential hostile legal battle against Greg Sankey. Amanda Kristovich from Front Office Sports, she asked the governor of the state of Louisiana yesterday, Jeff Landry, his perspective on the pending battle between the LSU and the SEC. This is the full statement from the governor of the state of Louisiana. This whole thing is ridiculous. Don't hate the player. Hate the game.
8: Hey! Yeah.
7: I've been saying for a year that college sports needs to be fixed. The NCAA could have done it. Congress could have done it. Neither did. Now the SEC is creating a legal mess over athletes it told were out of eligibility, only to change the rules afterward. The SEC accepted the court's decision in Diego Pavia and Trinidad Chambliss. Why is this different? You can't tell athletes their college careers are over, watch them move on, change the rules later, and then punish them for not predicting the future.
8: Well, when you hear it that way, then it sounds very reasonable, doesn't it? And I never faulted Lane Kiffin, for doing this. But now seeing the SEC digging in like they are and the threats with the penalties and everything else, and now LSU digging in, you got the governor, you got Lane Kiffin, you got every you-know-what down there that is saying this is us against y'all. We're right. We're not moving. At some point, I thought, well, LSU will budge. Now you're drawing the ire of the conference commissioner. We're talking about potentially not being eligible for a college football playoff. Who knows where this thing goes? A lawsuit, and this is over a tight end.
7: The 33 players involved in the Louisiana lawsuit are now not backing down, I should say, against the SEC. Attorney Tony Clayton, he talked to our good friend Matt Moscona from ESPN Radio in Baton Rouge. And this is a direct quote from one of the attorneys, Tony Clayton. He says, I think Sankey ought to be forced to come down here in Louisiana court and explain to us how he can overrule a Louisiana judge. End of quote.
8: And I'm not riding the fence. I see it. I definitely see it from Lane Kiffin and LSU's perspective. I would see it from those players. If that was not available, you didn't know that that was an option at the time because it wasn't. And you went ahead and you said, okay, well, I guess this is the next step and hope I really, really perform well and somehow I make a roster. I can understand. I can understand it from the Greg Sankey side. But at some point, the question is, how much further? What are the other ramifications? It's certainly not the purity or the health of college football because we know it's not pure and it's unhealthy as you know what. So what are we talking about basketball season here?
7: I mean, I just think it's the whole fact it's they're trying to hold on to a small sliver of amateurism, just a small, and they believe that once you allow a professional athlete to come back and play, you have crossed the Rubicon, and that's the problem. Now, more Tony Clayton, this attorney that is representing these players. It is our position that the SEC and its commissioner Sankey are in direct violation of Louisiana law. There's an injunction in place that prohibits the same conduct that they just passed. I mean, how can they create a bylaw that wasn't in existence before this ruling to retroactively overrule the judge? This is their case that they will present trying to get the permanent injunction on Monday.
8: Because this is the way that this conference has always created rules. The difference is now they've got judges that they're competing against that are writing things in legal documents and passing them. They're having to deal. That's why this is different.
7: Clayton said that we will test it, talking about Sankey and this new bylaw. I believe that 3,605 of our code shows emphatically that the NCAA, its employees, its affiliates, its members, the whole nine yards are prohibited from taking any actions to hurt these kids. And what Sankey has done is to complete violate state law.
8: I mean, the only time you would even think about suing your conference was back in the good old days if you were just going to leave and they wanted some more money or they wanted to impose something on it to make it harder going out the door. Like, we're not going to let you be eligible for the postseason your last year because you're gone. Understand it from that angle. But now
7: now what they're saying is Sankey cannot circumvent Louisiana law, period. And that's the point that they're going to win in
8: the point being State he court. Never had to back in the old days. You have to worry about this. This was a, hey, is this going to pass? Let's just make sure the chancellor. All right, we got this chancellor. You talk to him. He's going to be okay. All right, good. Let's go. Lockstep. 16-0 vote like we got the other day.
7: All right, look this up. Look up Judge William Jordan. That is the individual that will hear on Monday this case. We've done this with every case, whether it's Trinidad Chambliss, Charles Bediako. Remember, Charles Bediako had one judge, and then all of America went crazy. They yelled, oh, it's a hometown judge. They got to change it.
8: Well, this guy's wearing a purple tie in this picture.
0: So you think there's a lean there?
7: Remember, he had to recuse himself, the original Bediako judge, because he gave money to the University of Alabama. Mm-hmm.
8: Yeah, it's a purple tie.
7: Yeah. Where did he go to law school?
8: William Jordan. Does he pronounce it Jordan? Or is it Jordan?
7: I think it's Jordan. I think Jordan is only in the state of Alabama.
0: I think it's Jordan. Also, hey, by the way, guys, good to see y'all.
7: Oh, I didn't see you over the countertop. I could see the top of your head.
0: They adjust this seat periodically. So
8: it's harder to find phone books these days.
7: Yeah, I know.
0: My boy said phone book.
7: Yeah.
0: Okay.
7: A little tag team action is John has now tapped out because Conrad's.
0: Hey, guys.
7: You can't get his bio? Is it like behind a paywall or something?
8: LegalZoom. I don't know. I'll find it.
7: Okay.
8: I have no idea where Jordan went. They brought me up another judge and went somewhere totally different.
7: Okay. Well, he is the
8: man. This guy looks like a guy that would certainly see it from the other point of view if you're the SEC.
7: So he will oversee the preliminary injunctive hearing in Baton Rouge. Should that injunction be granted in favor of the players versus the NCAA, the attorneys for the players believe that all of the plaintiffs, there are 33 plaintiffs, 16 are football players, that they will be able to suit up and play for their individual schools that they want to go play for. Obviously, the majority of them would be at LSU.
0: And here's my thinking. If this process, it seems like it's going to be very tedious, by the time they have a ruling, it'll be what, week 11, week 12? At that point, the season's pretty much done anyway. What's the big hassle? What's the big fight for? Because to me, the timing of it all, you can kind of look at that and say, yeah, okay, you kind of got screwed out of it. But also, man, like, if your goal is to be in the NFL, go. Go. If you're trying to get there, you're already in the arena. You're on the practice squad. Yeah. I think the Shield wants to protect the Shield. So if you have talent, more times than not, they're going to find you somewhere. Like, we've seen guys be elevated from practice squad and to the active 53. But going back to college and then, you finish up a college season to go back to the NFL, and if you're still an undrafted free agent, it makes no difference. To me, you're running around in circles. But, I mean, listen, man, you signed a contract to be in the NFL. If you get waived, you got the UFL, you got the CFL, you got European football, you got indoor football. But college should never, you're done with that part of your life.
8: All right, let me go ahead and let you know on the judge. William Jordan, Honorable Judge Jordan. He went to Millsaps.
0: Oh, I don't like him
8: already. And that's the purple tie right there. Like that makes sense.
0: I don't like him already.
8: He got his law from Southern, and his wife, Brittany, is also a judge, and she did her undergrad at University of Louisiana Lafayette, and she did her law school at Southern, so maybe the two met there.
0: Okay.
8: But she went to Baton Rouge Magnet, the high school that's right there on the campus, right, of LSU?
0: I think so.
8: Or is that the university? It's one of them.
0: It's one of them. Baton Rouge is only so big.
8: I don't know. See how that goes.
0: In your honest opinion, do you think any of these guys will suit up for LSU?
7: Yes.
8: I do now.
7: They're determined. And then the question is, what does the SEC do? Because the Big 12 went to federal court in Dallas. Because this is setting a dangerous precedence, because they're a member of a conference, and just because you don't like your way, the way that the rest of the conference voted, that you're determined to go to court and do that. Well, my feeling would be, then don't be in the conference anymore. Like, walk away. Go do your own thing, whatever you want to do. Now, the Big 12, they went to court because they asked the federal court system to say, hey, listen, we need protection to how we can enforce our own bylaws. Because what Texas Tech is trying to do here is they're trying to circumvent what we do as a league. And the federal court came back and said, no, you have that right. You're a voluntary organization. If Texas Tech doesn't like it, Texas Tech can pound sand and go play for somebody else in another conference or be an independent.
8: There's not something in your agreement with the conference that says that you couldn't take legal action on something like this.
7: If not, it should be. Now, keep in mind, I have not seen the latest documentation. I will never forget how surprised I was. I was having lunch. He no longer is in the SEC office. And we were having lunch one day. And this was, oh my goodness, this was probably 15 years ago. And the whole conversation was about conference expansion. And he pointed out to me, he says, Pat, do you realize that there is nothing that would stop any school in the Southeastern Conference from walking out today? I said, wait, what? He goes, yeah. Like, volunteer organization. Like, you want to be a part of the Southeastern Conference? Because they're so confident that we're the Southeastern Conference.
0: Right.
7: Like, why would you not want to be a part of the Southeastern Conference? That's why the Southeastern Conference has always been equal in regards to what they give member institutions when they get together in Destin. There's not, oh, Alabama gets more than Mississippi State. No, Mississippi State gets just as much money as Alabama and Auburn. They don't contribute as much from an athletic standpoint, but you know what? We're paying Mississippi State like your Texas. And that's always worked out really well for the conference. So that mindset years ago was, well, hey, if you don't like what's going on in the SEC, then go. There's plenty of other schools ready to come on board if you don't want to be a part of this. It's like going into a brand new subdivision and you don't like the prices that they have on the sign when you first come in and you try to negotiate and you try to dicker with them. They go, you know what, pal? Like, if you don't like that number on that sign, I got 10 more people that's going to be in here this afternoon that's going to pay full price.
8: Well, from the player side of all of this, the only thing that I don't like about it is it seems like everything else that we've seen, there's been an ulterior motive with whether it's tampering, whether it's some of this other stuff. It's so disingenuous, and it's just, it's all window dressing. You know, at least here in this case, you had guys that knew that they couldn't play. It's not like they are, and I know that, Damien, you're saying finessing the system, but and they're really not. It's a broken system. And at this point, I guess the juice is worth the squeeze for both of these parties. I just never thought it would be for either to get to this level. Where now we're squaring off in court over a tight end that is not Brock Bowers.
0: No.
8: It's not what they're asking him to do.
0: No. He's going to be tight end two behind Tre'Davious Green.
7: Well, but also keep in mind, I know we say that, but they're also getting a defensive end. The one area, there's two areas of need for LSU's team right now, and that is their tight end position. They really didn't have a technical tight end. That's what they're going to get. They also had one of their top defensive ends blow his knee out in the spring game, and he's done for the year. And they had another one they kicked off the team. So they're going to bring in a defensive end who played at Ole Miss, and they're bringing in the tight end that played at Ole Miss. So those are two positions of need, just like they're getting a Tua Halamaka from Notre Dame. Now, he does not fit in any of this lawsuit situation because since he left Notre Dame, he played 4 years at Notre Dame, did not redshirt. All he's been doing is working out. He did not sign an undrafted free agent contract with the NFL. He's never worked out for an NFL team. Like, this dude is good to go. Like, he is not a part of this. So there's three players right there that I just mentioned that LSU is going to add. And according to Matt Moscona, they're looking at a cornerback that played at Utah State. They're also looking at a backup quarterback. So they could add five or six guys before they play Clemson.
8: Well, you know, it's one thing to take shots from the Tony Petites or whoever wants to take shots at the SEC, but it's another thing to have the perception that you, as a commissioner, as a conference office, have been declawed.
7: Just say it. They've been neutered. That's what's happened.
0: Yeah.
7: And it's a shame that maybe perhaps, let's say, someone in Ohio isn't going after the Big Ten. But it's all eyes are going to be on Monday.
8: Exactly.
7: It's going to be the SEC. It's going to be the mess. And they think that they created it. You know what I'm saying? And it's a bigger problem.
0: What happened to the game we love? Like, we were literally...
7: I think it's long gone.
0: Yeah, like, we were literally 2 days away from...
8: I've got a whole collection of the game we love. It's on DVR.
0: What happened?
8: You should go back to the good days.
0: What happened?
8: Yeah. The uniforms weren't quite as snug.
7: You know, I just go...
0: Shoulder pads, a little bit bigger.
8: Yeah.
7: Just go back to the original NIL when guys are like getting deals with local hamburger stores and places like that. You know what? You're like going, okay, that's cool. You know what?
8: Oh, that's cute.
7: They got some pocket change.
8: Yeah. Do your little Instagram post and get your pocket change and go to the picture show and take your best girl.
7: Yeah, that's what I was say. Like, you got money for a date. You can take her to the ice cream shop. Yeah. You know?
8: Oh, these kids, they work hard. He's a classroomer in the football building. That's all he does.
7: Now some of these players are making more than the head coach.
8: Yeah.
0: Insane.
7: All right, we will continue on. At the bottom of the hour, we're going to have a very interesting conversation with Brett Norsworthy from WHBQ Radio in Memphis. Don't you think he might have an official thought or two on all this going on with LSU? We'll get into that at the bottom of the
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0: That's basically the LSU theme song. 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
1: Drama between the SEC and LSU continuing, 205-834-9450. John in Huntsville wants to weigh in on LSU versus everybody. Hey, John.
2: Hey, how y'all doing this morning?
1: Doing great. Hope you are.
2: Hey, this is crazy stuff, man. I'm 65 years old, and I'm never thought I'd see any kind of foolishness like this.
1: It's wild.
2: Let me ask you this. You said that it's a volunteer league, that you can either be in it or not be in it. I don't question your knowledge of that, so put that away from you. What it, say LSU says, okay, these guys are playing. What's the other teams in the SEC, what if they say, we don't want to play you? What's their legal stance?
0: Their legal stance.
1: We're adhering to the conference rules.
0: Correct.
1: That judgment doesn't affect us, and you're playing somebody that the conference rules says is ineligible, so we're not going to play you.
0: But then LSU will say you're breaking a Louisiana state law, and by breaking the SEC does not circumvent or overtake the law that has been established in Louisiana. That will be their side.
1: If it's established in Louisiana, And I guess I'm asking, is this enforceable everywhere just because it originated there in Louisiana? I'm saying, would the player be eligible to play here in Alabama? I don't know. These are all a lot of questions that we have.
2: It's all hypothetical,
1: but who knows? I mean, did you ever think we'd get to this point?
2: Didn't the Big 12 do the same thing with Texas Tech, saying, hey, listen, we're not going to play you?
1: They did. Well, they did, but the difference, Pat, was you had everybody lined up against Texas Tech.
0: Yeah, and see, here's the other problem with all this, and I mentioned this earlier. I know it comes across that everybody was on the same page against LSU in downtown Birmingham a couple days ago, but I have been told that Texas, Arkansas, Missouri, Kentucky all had issues with this. Now, they all ultimately ended up voting. But keep in mind, it was 15-0-1. There was an abstention, which was LSU, in regards to the penalties. So there are other schools that have problems. I was told almost maybe half the league maybe felt the same way LSU did, because Mizzou, Arkansas, Kentucky, all these guys, I mean, Kentucky basketball just got one from the University of Missouri. I think it's Mark Mitchell. I think that's his name. That is going to go play for Mark Pope. You got a DB that was in camp with the Denver Broncos, who the Arkansas football team has got now on their roster. You got Mizzou. They're recruiting the kid that, he was a running back at SMU, right? And then he was in camp a couple weeks ago. So there's more than just LSU. I know that we're kind of like, LSU's just been the most vocal.
1: And it's more than football, as you mentioned.
0: Yes, it also bleeds over to basketball, so. But they are absolutely going to go all in against the SEC. So if they get that injunction on Monday, and then the SEC comes back and says, hold up, nope, you're going to break conference laws, bylaws, and that just can't happen, then LSU is going to say, we're going to suit them up, and then we're going to see what you're going to do in federal court, because we're not going to break Louisiana law.
2: Well, listen, I sure appreciate y'all's knowledge on this stuff. It helps clarify to us regular just fans. And, man, I love y'all's show.
0: Well, thank you so much. We appreciate that.
1: We appreciate it. We love you. We're learning some of this stuff just as you're learning it. So thanks for bearing with us and trying to convey it, make it make sense. Sometimes it doesn't.
0: And that story that I relayed a couple minutes ago about when I had lunch with that SEC official, I want to make it perfectly clear. That was like 15 years ago.
1: Yes.
0: And a lot has happened with expansion. A lot has happened in regards to...
1: They're not with the SEC anymore, right?
0: They are not.
1: No. In that capacity.
0: Yeah. He was there for a long time.
1: Right.
0: And he would know. And, at that point in time, it was like going, yeah, it's a volunteer organization. You can come and go as you please. There was no exit fee. There was no, you know what I'm saying? Now, I think probably now, because of the television revenue and everything involved, I would be shocked if it wasn't different.
1: Look, I know it's just business, but you can't convince me that there's not going to be some kind of personal rub between conference office and Lane Kiffin.
0: I just think back to that wonderful intro that Greg Sankey gave Lane Kiffin at SEC Football Media Days, kind of glowing about, yeah. Hey, you know, he's taking a sabbatical. Can you imagine if he was still on social media right now?
1: Hey, do you think at the end of the day they're able to kiss and make up and they're good? They're going to be chummy again? Greg Sankey and Lane Kiffin?
0: You know, I'll be honest with you, even before this, I just did not see Lane Kiffin and Greg Sankey being chummy.
1: Or maybe not chummy. I'm just saying now you get the stink eye every time we get to Destin.
0: I really don't think Greg Sankey is that type of person. I really don't.
1: Okay.
0: I mean, he's the head coach in the league.
1: Well, let me look at it from Sankey's. Like, we are trying to get into college football season, and you have just added this expletive, expletive, expletive to what we've got going on. And now this is all I'm talking about is this expletive stuff. This is all the guys at Jocks are talking about is this expletive stuff. It's because you're so expletive selfish. That's what he said.
0: I just go back a couple of days ago, and I don't want to toot my own horn, but I will because Landrum won't toot my own horn.
1: I won't toot him up.
0: But I will say this. No. I predicted this days ago. Did I not say that Trinidad Chambliss and the situation with everyone else that had gotten the TROs, that was going to be the backbone of LSU's defense.
1: Oh, yeah. Yeah, you did say that.
0: And then, after I said that, Lane Kiffin went on Pat McAfee's show and basically blueprinted
1: what
0: they were going to do.
1: What we learned about him, we probably got bugs in here.
0: I think he's listening to us.
1: We're going to sweep for bugs.
0: That's right. Well, he did retweet me that time. You remember that?
1: He did?
0: Yeah.
1: And we know from Brett Norsworth, their next guest, that he listens to the show.
0: Yeah, so does Hugh Freeze.
1: Because Brett said something nice about Lane when we were asking him about it.
0: Yeah.
3: Hugh Freeze listened to Three Man Front?
0: Actually, he listened to No.
3: Oh.
1: It was really close. It was really close.
0: It was when I was somewhere else.
3: Oh, I got you. Oh, my
0: and I was doing an interview with Brett.
3: Oh, okay. I thought you were.
0: And then as soon as Brett got off the interview with me, he called Brett.
3: Interesting.
0: To comment about the things that
3: you said.
0: The things that we said.
3: Of course,
0: on the interview.
3: Of course, so. It always leads back to you.
1: Kiffin does listen to the show.
3: Oh, wow.
0: Yeah.
3: Yeah. Should be entertaining for the next couple of weeks.
0: All right, Brett Norsworthy, WHBQ Radio, one of the voices you hear on the Ole Miss Radio Network. He joins us next.
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0: 12:33 here on Jocks. Man, so much we have gotten into. We appreciate everybody texting into the program. Also calling the show at 205-834-9450. We're now joined on the Higginbotham Hotline, our normal Thursday chat. Brett Norsworthy, WHBQ Radio. 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
1: This is our initial I Ain't Scared Bowl prediction, right?
0: Are you ready to give one today, or will you hold that to next week, Brett? It's your call.
2: Today? Why wait? Hey, Leonard, why wait?
1: Hey, Brett.
2: And I hear some reluctance out there from people, and it's a good reason. It's a valid reason of, you know, there's so much volatility in all these rosters of, you know, I don't really know who's going to play, and I can't really make a prediction. There's no Guantanamo being waterboarded for bad predictions, and there's no Nirvana for right predictions. Look, people, get on the record. And what I can't stand is people want to dodge a pick, and then two or three weeks later, oh, yeah, I knew that would happen. Oh, yeah, I had that. No, let's all get on the record, and nobody's going to Gitmo, and nobody's going to Nirvana, good or bad.
0: Well, one thing's for sure, Brett.
1: I always think of Jack Nicholson when somebody says Guantanamo Bay.
0: Brett went on record. He's got Ole Miss winning the national championship.
2: I do.
0: He's on the record.
2: I do it. Yeah. And I'm staying with it. And I'm getting from some Ole Miss people and a lot of other people, you would think I'm picking North Texas State to win.
1: What?
2: And I'm telling them, the ones that are really exasperated about it. Now, there's some that just can't get there with the Ole Miss stereotype and the thinking. And there's also some that don't want to get there. And I ask them, did you watch college football last year? Well, if you did, you saw a transcendent player in Trinidad Chambliss and Kawan Lacy and plenty of others on defense and more added in this offseason. But you also saw writ large in college football, you saw that off-Broadway team win it all with a rainmaker at quarterback in Indiana and Fernando Mendoza. So don't act like I'm picking Ball State to win it.
0: Yeah. It's a great point. All right, Brett, I've got to ask you this question, and I'm going to read directly from the governor of the state of Louisiana, then I want to get your thoughts. Now that the SEC is creating a legal mess over athletes it told were out of eligibility, only to change.

0: prediction for the naysayers that want to question Ole Miss as even being a college football playoff contender, which we disagree with. We think they are. The wide receiver room seems to be the one that they're pointing at. It doesn't look like drastically dropped off from where you've been in the past. You got an outstanding quarterback. What am I missing here, Brett?
1: Okay, I think there are a couple very fair dubiousness questions around Ole Miss. Let's go to receiver. This time last year, how many people really knew who Deshaun Stribling was?
0: Right.
1: How many people really knew who Harrison Wallace was?
0: Yep.
1: How many people really know about Luke Haas at tight end for Ole Miss? And Ole Miss has had wide receivers going back to literally the dumbest person that's ever been in college sports in Ed Orgeron. They had Shea Hodge and Mike Wallace even under Ed Orgeron.
0: Golly. I totally thought you were going Hugh there, but then you went Coach O. Shirt off.
2: I want to circle back to this LSU thing, Brett, because you and I have covered this conference for quite some time. And, you know, I'm trying to look three or four moves ahead on the chessboard, so to speak. And I fully anticipate that on Monday, those players are going to get an injunction. Mm-hmm. And then from that point, LSU is going to put those players on their roster. What will the SEC do? Because this is setting a precedence in what the commissioner and the rest of the 15 schools apparently voted for. What happens? And is this just a dangerous slope that we're going down?
1: Well, I think the commissioner who has led this week, he led, and I heard you on Paul Feinbaum's show, on a lot of factors, he has led from behind. And he had to catch up this week, but he caught up, and he got it right. And it was unanimous until it wasn't. It was 16-0 until it was 15-0. And we know everything out of those league votes, whether it's 9-7 or 12-4, it eventually gets whipped around. They whip the votes to it's reported as unanimity.
2: Right.
1: Well, in this case, it was 16-0 until it was 15-0 with an abstention. Well, an abstaining to me is a no vote, but whatever. Well, a judge will do that on Monday, early part of next week, Pat. And it may end up being a federal judge, does it? It may end up going to the Supreme Court, and the Supreme Court says they can be on the team. But Greg Sankey has to lead, and he can say, okay, all these courts can tell me they have to be on the team. Fine. They can be in the team picture. They can be in the team room. They can stay at the team hotel. They can have on a uniform. If they walk on that field immediately upon walking on the field, it's a forfeit and we stop the game.
0: Okay. Sounds plausible. What is your best guess as to how all of this goes?
1: I don't think they play, and if they do, then the whole membership in the conference that has always led with unanimity, whether it was 10, then it went to 12, 14, whatever it's ever been under any commissioner, Tonto Coleman, Harvey Schiller, who left for wrestling, or Roy Kramer, Mike Slive, Greg Sankey, then the whole thing has been destabilized, and we know who the destabilization led by.
2: And that's the thing that we just keep, I don't know. It's the fact that LSU got $72.4 million last year being a member of the Southeastern Conference. And no offense to Daquan Wright or anybody else that they're going to put on the roster, but are you really willing to go to war inside your own conference for this situation? And that's what we just can't wrap our arms around. Why are they doing this?
1: And I don't think they are, and I don't think anybody's going to secede. I don't think anybody's going to be kicked out, but there's going to have to be stern leadership. And those calls to the president, chancellor, provost, board of trustees, and maybe even ultimately to the governor of Louisiana, who I think is playing great local politics.
2: Sure.
1: Just like loudmouth John Kennedy on the Protect College Sports Act that he's now against, but he authored a bunch of bills.
2: Yeah.
1: And Eric Schmidt a month ago was saying 80 votes. I don't think he's got 30 right now. And if his vote counting is anything as bad as his golf swing was last week at Belle Reve at the Pro-Am, then it's really bad. But I think there's going to be a lot of bluster. And then in the end, Greg Sankey's going to have to say, I am the commissioner and I have spoken.
0: Very good. We continue. Brett Norsworthy joining us. WHPQ there in Memphis, also part of the Ole Miss football

0: Radio Network. Most intriguing newcomer at quarterback in the league to you, not named Keelan Russell?
1: I think it's Minshew at Kentucky, and in that offense and what they're banking on him being able to do. Austin Simmons at Missouri is very intriguing because Ole Miss did not take Austin Simmons to SEC Media Days last summer, not thinking he was going to have not be anything but important and vital to the team, and he would have been had he not gotten hurt and ultimately ended up being the Wally Pipp of the SEC. It appears like it could be. But I really like Minshew at Kentucky, I like Austin a lot as a person, as a player at Mizzou. I would go with those two, but I'm really intrigued by the freshman at Tennessee and to see what Faison can do on the field and really what he's going to do week two when they play down on campus at Georgia Tech.
2: I am interested because I do ask you, I know a lot of people, Memphis is such so far away from the rest of the state of Tennessee, and I know, you know, obviously you guys talk a lot of Arkansas, a lot of Mississippi sports because of where Memphis is located, but I am mm-hmm. curious. The Tennessee fans that you do communicate with on a daily basis on your radio show, is there any pressure on Heupel this year, getting to the CFP a couple years ago? Obviously, it fell apart last year. He doesn't get Georgia this year on the schedule. What's the expectations? Yeah, what is the expectations for Heupel this year?
1: Yeah, that schedule really looks like what we once knew and loved before we went to 12 teams and two divisions, when the game for Tennessee was third Saturday in October, long before the Florida thing kind of became the soup du jour. There's no pressure. I don't think there's any pressure on it. Now, can he play onto it? Maybe so. I think all of them ultimately can. You know, last year Lane Kiffin was famous for saying we're all a three-game losing streak away from being in jeopardy, and I don't know if that's completely valid, but it's not invalid because everybody wants to win, and everybody wants to win badly, and everybody's committed to it. There's not anybody underachieving on the fundraising facility front now in the SEC. Everybody's got the 10 hot tubs and all the masseuses and all the great bells and whistles and toys. So, but we all can't win. We know that. But I think in naming Faison, I think that was a for next year move. And Danny White's going to stay loyal, I think, to Josh Heupel. And I made a note of it last night at an event I was at. This is how ready am I for college football? I'm so ready for college football, I can't wait for that first 100 times I hear Rocky talk.
0: Yes. Brett Norsworthy joining us here on Three Man Front for a few more moments. If you never joined the show, Brett is, that's all he does is win. And he doesn't give token picks for the college football weekend. No, Brett, actually he goes bold. And that's what we're asking.
2: Oh, here we go. There's the music.
0: I ain't scared. Bold prediction.
1: I ain't scared, and I like to take an underdog to win straight up. I mean, anybody take that plus 28.5 and just get under the number by losing by 24. That's not for me. I like to take an underdog to win straight up, and I'm going to go with the hometown Memphis Tigers from the American to go to Vegas. Elvis from Memphis, Viva Las Vegas. Tigers win straight up.
0: Charles Huffley.
1: 28-27, and there's just nothing in me that could ever pick Dan Mullen. And I hope after the game, Charles Huff stands on a locker in the locker room and says, "We're never losing to this team again."
0: Yes!
2: Oh, man, what a great first week pick.
0: That is officially toe meeting leather. Football season is here.
2: That is a great one.
1: Now, y'all know after Dan Mullet said that, I think he'd won the first two Egg Bowls, and he said it after the third. Started 3-0 in eggs. Won in 9, 10, and 11. And he said, "We'll never lose this team again." And every year after Ole Miss would beat them, I would remind my state friends, ever and never are a really long time.
2: It sure is.
0: Now he lives in the desert.
2: Yes. Wow. He's got Jackson Arnold as his quarterback.
1: Can you imagine that AD at Vegas? On one end of the hall is Dan Mullen. On the other end is Josh Pastner. If that's not neurotic, I've never heard of it.
2: Oh, my goodness.
0: Have a great day. You have a better day. You have a great day. No, you have a great day.
2: And I forgot about Pastner being there. Oh, wow.
0: Oh, man. Yeah. And these are, I guess it's authentic, but it comes on. There's no way you're that positive.
1: No, it's not. It's G. Willikers Josh. That's what I always called him.
0: G. Willikers Josh.
2: All right, Brett. Always our pleasure. having you on.
1: Mine
2: and
1: too.
2: It's one of obviously the highlights of the week. Our listeners love it as he takes Memphis straight up against UNLV this weekend. A bold prediction. He ain't scared.
0: No.
2: Brett, always a pleasure, my friend. We'll
0: talk
2: soon.
0: Thank you, Brett.
1: You bet. Enjoy the ball.
2: All right. Sounds good. Thank you. Brett Norsworthy, WHBQ Radio, joining us on the Higginbotham Hotline. 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
0: Reaction to all that fire. That was just spoken by Brett.
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0: Coming up at the top of the hour, Scott Hamilton will join us. The University of North Carolina, they're getting ready to play a big game overseas as Bill Belichick. Yes, he gets another season, at least for now. They're taking on TCU. We'll talk about that. We'll also talk to Scott about what's going on about this LSU situation in the SEC. And I don't know if you saw it, but Liv is trying to make some big changes. And Scott has covered the PGA Tour for many, many years for the Sports Business Journal. We will talk to him about that as well. So that's all coming up at the top of the hour.
1: Yeah, great visit by our friend Brett Norsworthy. Let us know that football season is here. 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We take you to the text line, 205-834-9450. This one rolling in, and it reads, Landrum is a former coach. I'm as sick about this as anyone. I've listened to NCAA coaches I know personally talk about what's going on now for 12 to 15 years. We all knew it was coming. Coaches, ADs, even the NCAA. No one, including the NCAA, did anything. NCAA has zero credibility or pull anymore now that it's here. Everyone thinks what LSU is doing is disgusting. Other than Lane pumping his narcissism, aren't they really just exploring the limits for themselves and everyone else at this point to see what can be gotten away with now? No one, including the NCAA, having any control, of course. Why would you not do this? I said this originally. If it was Charles Bediako, if it was the Baylor case, any of these other cases, where have you seen the, where it was, golly, we wish we hadn't done that one after the fact? Nothing.
2: Nope.
1: No, you stress test it. You see how long you can take it, how far you can take it, how many games until we get another curveball. I was talking to Pat. What's to say this? I don't know. I don't know if you can do this, but I didn't know you could do some of this prior to this, and some of you didn't either. But what's to say LSU's coming to the state of Alabama? Could you not get a judge here in the state of Alabama and say, hey, we recognize the conference bylaws, what's been put in place. We recognize them here, and we don't care what the judge in Louisiana said. You cannot play football here in the state competing against this team, this state institution, because we recognize SEC. Can you do it? I don't know if you can.
0: So they couldn't come to Lee County and play Auburn.
1: Couldn't come to all. Yeah, you can't come and play Lee County.
2: It's gonna be tough. Just like imagine the bus getting stopped when they cross into the Alabama state line. That'd be insane. But also, it's, you know, like anything, just blame Lane Kiffin. I'm here for it.
1: Well, I'm sick of hearing about this LSU mess, one of our listeners said. I hope they go undefeated and they take their wins away before bowl season.
2: Make them suffer.
1: Yeah, we got a dagnabbit Dabo. Welcome to football season. Jesse says, I say let them play. If they declare for the draft because they had no eligibility left, then there's a law change that would allow them to play. They want to come back, then they could have been allowed to play, even though we all know it's about the money. It is. I don't blame the players, and that's a valid point. That's one that has, obviously LSU is using right now.
2: Pretty much. It's kind of their whole stance of, well, these guys didn't know. Well, they also were in Oxford, Mississippi as well when this happened, so, you know. Like, they were going back to Ole Miss, I think everybody would be like, okay, well, at least you're going back to your old school, but nah. Can't get jiggy with this one.
1: Am I missing something here? The SEC is punishing universities and coaches. There's nothing stopping players from coming back. The SEC is simply saying your university will pay the price for it. How can the player file for a TRO? Well, they're not saying you can't play college football. They're saying you can't compete in the SEC. You go to the Mountain West.
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10: 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The countdown is on. College football kicks off in 2 days. Landrum Roberts, Pat Smith, Conrad Van Order. This is Three Man Front on Jocks.
0: It is 1 o'clock, the fourth hour of the show. A couple of headlines to pass along to you. LSU not backing down from the Southeastern Conference. The governor of Louisiana left a scathing statement yesterday afternoon, slamming the SEC, preferential treatment, saying it was okay for Diego Pavia and Trinidad Chambliss, but not for everybody else. Now you've got lawyers saber-rattling in Louisiana saying they want Greg Sankey in a Louisiana courtroom. And we'll see what he has to say about breaking Louisiana state law. That big hearing is coming up on Monday, in which the 33 players that got a temporary restraining order, they're looking for a permanent order. And that hearing, the NCAA attorneys will be there in Baton Rouge, Louisiana, to hear that.
1: Yeah, wait to hear the conversation with the commissioner on SEC Nation when we're getting our game day started. Hey, so, commissioner, what you been doing here in the offseason?
0: Yeah, you played a lot of golf, read some books. What you been doing?
1: Go up to New York, get back, and see folks. I've been dealing with a lot of attorneys. Lane Kiffin has been on the mind.
0: Maybe a time or two.
1: Fun times.
0: Joining us now from 107.5 The Game in Columbia, South Carolina. Also, Back Porch Sports, the podcast. Scott Hamilton joins us here on Three Man Front. Scott, hope you're well on this wonderful Thursday.
18: I just ate a turkey sandwich from Food Lion, man. Life is good.
1: Food Lion?
0: Food Lion.
1: We've done many a shows from a Food Lion.
0: Food Lion, Food City, all those, all the food.
18: Food City.
0: Yeah.
18: Now, I grew up in the shadow of Food City. We had Food City, and then I matriculate a little further south, and we have Food Lion, but the turkey sandwich in the deli, free plug, is undefeated.
0: Is it really?
1: We stood in a walk-in freezer when we went and did ours because it was August. It was about this time of year before our first football game. The feels like outside was 112.
0: Yeah.
18: So you went in the freezer just because?
0: Yeah, during the commercial
1: breaks. During the commercial breaks, we would step into the freezer.
0: The walk-in freezer.
1: And it was so hot, we didn't care.
0: Yeah, because we were outside doing a remote in the parking lot.
18: Okay.
1: Next to a smoker, by the way.
0: Yeah, next to someone that was doing smoked meats.
18: I think it would have been better if one of you had been outside, one of you had been in the freezer, and it had been some kind of like charity fundraising initiative.
1: Well, it sounded like a carnival because all you could hear for 4 hours was the ding of the, remember the doors and the carts?
0: Oh, yeah.
1: Ding, ding.
0: Yes. Yeah, the doors opening and then then people like all the,
1: So anyways, how was your turkey sandwich?
18: I'm about two-thirds of the way through, and I regret I didn't get any potato salad. They also have good fried chicken.
0: Man. Hey, by the way, because you live right down the street from Kevin Steele.
1: I mean, I was with you on the chicken and sandwich. Potato salad, that's a little bold. Come on, Scott.
0: Kevin Steele, have you seen him at the local Food Lion?
18: Well, not recently. I mean, I have in the past. You know, it's our only grocery store. We don't have any, we have no bars. Well, we have bars. We don't have any hotels. We don't have any fast food. We have a Food Lion, a liquor store, some local bars and restaurants, and that's it. We got a resort, like with some condos. But other than that, man, I mean, I don't even have city water.
1: Was Kevin Steele, was he a buggy pusher? Was he full buggy? Was he like partial buggy? Or was he a basket guy?
18: He's a basket guy. We're basket people. You know, you want to get in, when you get out, it's tight. You got the tourist here, so you know, you don't want to dilly-dally. You want to get in, get out like Rambo.
0: Well, you have invited me up. How close are you to the water?
18: Well, the marsh is about 200 feet from my house, but if you're fancy, Kevin is on the water. He's on the inlet. He's on the other side of the street.
1: He's got a nice little center console a bit, doesn't he?
18: I don't think he does.
1: Really?
18: I don't think he does.
1: He's old school. He's got the old rowboat out there.
18: Just for exercise purposes. His gym. He's got a really nice home gym. Linda's got a nice art studio upstairs in their home. And then, like, from here to the actual beach, about 3-minute drive.
1: He's still to this day the only guy that was able to slow down, not completely shut down, but slow down Joe Burrow in that 2019 LSU defense offense.
18: Yeah, but he got steamrolled by West Virginia, so we can't forget that.
1: Yeah, he did.
0: Yeah.
1: Thanks a lot, Scott.
0: I do want to get your opinion in regards to what's going on over in Ireland. Let's start there because Bill Belichick and his North Carolina Tar Heels, they're a 9-point underdog taking on TCU. What are you hearing in regards to Belichick? I know you've said on this program that you believe, mid-October he's going to be gone. That's your prediction. Are you still living up to that? And what are people in North Carolina telling you?
18: That's kind of the sentiment that's been echoed. I was on a panel yesterday in North Carolina. North Carolina Public Radio, by the way. It was delightful. And that was the sentiment, that he's not going to make it to the end of this year. And we think we even heard Feinbaum say that earlier this week, that he doesn't think he's going to make it to the end of the year. I think mid-October. Look, man, they're going to Ireland, which in and of itself is a challenge. They're playing a team that's pretty good, even though they've got a new quarterback. Because Josh Hoover's gone, I think this is a really good TCU football team that's ticked off because they are having to break in a new quarterback, that their quarterback left, went to Indiana, and they are positioned for some good things. And this is also a North Carolina team that got curb stomped by TCU last year in Chapel Hill, and they don't have a defensive coordinator, Steve Belichick, who's off on a personal leave, presumably some kind of medical matter. I don't know, make of that what you will, but I don't see how this could start off well for the season, and you look at the schedule, and I don't see too many opportunities for them to get wins where you could say right now on the 27th day of August, you know what, North Carolina's a better team. You got the general manager suspended.
1: Yeah, why was he suspended, Lombardi?
18: there's a lot of speculation. I mean, officially, it has to do with some kind of HR complaint filed by a former employee. And it was actually the university that suspended him. It wasn't the football program. It wasn't the athletic department. It was the university. So, I mean, you can go through his Instagram and you can find some cringe things on your own and come to your
0: own. Oh, you mean the likes that he liked on the Instagram? Yeah. Is that what you're referring to?
18: Yeah, the optics of that aren't great.
1: He was not known for his acquisition of talent.
0: Wait, are you talking about on the field
18: talent?
0: On the field
18: talent.
1: Yes, on the field.
0: Off the field talent.
1: On the field.
0: Oh, on the field. Okay.
1: Yep.
18: I don't know. He might be quite the collector off the field. Well, I don't know.
1: I saw who started for him at quarterback last year. No offense to Mr. Lopez, but come on.
0: Yeah, Gio Lopez was...
18: I'm looking at this schedule now. They got TCU. They got East Tennessee State coming in next week. Then they at Clemson, who's like a starving dog. They're going to do all they can to get a win. Notre Dame, not great. Pitt, I'm always high on Pitt. I think Pat Narduzzi, he usually breaks my heart, but I'm always confident in him. Duke's going to be pretty good. I mean, and all things considered, Miami, Louisville, who might have the best backfield in the country. Virginia won the ACC. So, I mean, come on.
1: That was fun, Bill. That was fun. Having him back in the college game.
18: And expensive.
1: Yeah.
18: And expensive.
1: Entertaining.
0: So, if he walks away under his own volition, obviously Carolina won't owe him anything, right?
18: That was my presumption. Like, it would have cost him $1 million if he had walked away before last season. And there was some speculation about that, that it was all a ploy to get an NFL job and he would have paid him $1 million to get out of his UNC deal to get an NFL job. But now I think it's just like, just go. Just go, man. We're tired of the FOIA requests that are clogging up our public relations and communication systems that are being filed by Jordan. Just go.
1: What's your prediction after he does go? I know he'd like to probably stay in football, but I don't know how many folks are going to be reaching out wanting him to be in their building.
18: I don't. TV.
1: Yeah.
18: I mean, he seems to do better when he's on TV now than he used to. And I just, he's almost 80. He's almost 80. Dolly was 80. She passed away. So I just don't see what he needs to prove at this stage of his career. And it's turning from sideshow and carnival to just sad. It really is.
0: Mm-hmm. And do you still maintain that North Carolina ultimately has aspirations of being a member of the Southeastern Conference?
18: 100%. 100%. I don't think the ACC exists come 2032. When that buyout to get out of the grant of rights drops to $75 million, when that thing was first signed and put together, that seemed like a lot of money. Now it just doesn't seem like as imposing as it once did. I think it'll be the end of the road. I think that's the expiration date for the ACC as we know it.
1: But you're acting as if the Southeastern Conference is still going to be around because we're watching Lane Kiffin burn it down.
18: Man, how can – and look, Jeff Landry is a throwback to a different era.
1: Right.
18: You know, back when – Huey
0: P. Long.
18: Long.
0: Yeah.
18: Yeah, Huey Long, you know, is designing the stadium and all this and directing the band and all that. But how can he – presumably a semi-intelligent human being – compare what's going on with pros coming back to college to the Diego Pavia case. That was totally a different animal. Diego Pavia never went to an NFL training camp.
0: Correct. Neither did Trinidad Chambliss. You know, but they're going to use those two examples of how the SEC is now obviously going after, you know, Lane Kiffin and LSU, which the, you know, again Commissioner Sankey, he gave a deposition against Betty Ocko. Betty Ocko was ruled ineligible. He couldn't play. He gave a deposition against Joey Aguilar. He's not playing. So, you know, I think it's just selective memory for the LSU folks.
18: Well, and it's so telling that they, you know, what Mike Slive said back in the day, when we come out of that room, we're all unanimous.
0: Mm-hmm.
18: And for them to come out 15-0 and one abstention speaks volumes. And it speaks to the dysfunction at LSU because let's not limit this to only Joey Freshwater, Lane Kiffin, and what he's doing. We got Will Wade, man, who's basically scoping out all the professional leagues in Europe to stock his roster. There's something in the water there that has just gotten more toxic than it's ever been.
0: Scott Hamilton joins us from 107.5 The Game in Columbia, South Carolina. Also, you can hear him on Back Porch Sports. I want to ask you about golf. You have spent a considerable amount of time of your career covering the PGA, and LIV Golf is in so much turmoil. They announced that they're about to start firing people left and right inside the corporate LIV office. What do you see moving forward with LIV? Will it be an entity at all? Where's DeChambeau and these other guys going to ultimately end up playing?
18: Back on the PGA Tour. There's no other alternative. I don't see how they can expect to compete in a professional ranks and be anywhere other than the PGA Tour. And here's the thing. At the end of the day, what this does is it made the PGA Tour better. It backed the PGA Tour into a corner where it finally had to reinvent itself and get away from the model it created in 1969. But unfortunately, also martyred Phil Mickelson. He was right. He was right. Everything that he wanted, they ended up getting. And he's the one who fell on the sword about this. And that's my only regret with it, that Phil Mickelson actually became a martyr when he's anything but a martyr.
1: What are you hearing on South Carolina football? I know we're
18: what
1: talking.
18: Am I hearing?
1: Yes,
0: that was a weird pivot.
1: That was wow, a weird pivot. But I was going back football. And it was something. It was because I'm hearing this
18: squirrel.
1: This is the contrast. This is the contrast of the predictions we're getting. 5-7 Beamer could be out, or this could be South Carolina a la 2024.
18: Don't put a number on anybody ever being fired, because I hate when people do that. Oh, they got to win this many games. No, it depends on the context of those many games, who you beat, who you lose to. You know, 5-7, but beating Clemson has a lot of weight. Make no mistake about that. What I'm hearing right now is Lenore Sellers isn't taking any classes.
0: Yeah, he's on a golf course, isn't he?
18: You know what, though? And that's it. Shane stepped up and defended him yesterday about it. The kid's been on the dean's list. I wouldn't know. Four times. Yeah, I really wouldn't know. He's one class away from getting his degree. God bless him.
1: God bless him. Who's criticizing him for any classes? The fact that he goes to class or takes a class is...
18: You would be shocked.
1: Let's clap.
0: I mean, how many of these NFL guys about to play for LSU, how many classes have they been in lately?
18: You know what? That's something that we haven't spoken about. Because let's say these guys come back from the NFL. They hadn't taken any classes in the spring. Well, they're not going to be academically eligible. Guess what? That's going to be more lawsuits. Oh, well, if I knew I could come back, then I would have prepared myself academically. This never would have happened. Well, we know it's bullcrap, but that'll be their argument.
0: Well, no, I'm waiting for the kid out of Shreveport, Louisiana, that was on that football team that gets cut, and see how fast his daddy files a lawsuit as little junior. Did not get a position on the football team and loses a scholarship. That's what I'm waiting for.
18: That's exactly right. That's exactly right. Because people kind of lose sight that, yeah, they're going to bring in 5 or 6 guys. Well, you, thanks to the house settlement now, you got some real roster.
0: Yeah, you have caps. A limitation.
1: Absolutely. Let's be honest. If I'm in that tight end room right now, I've already put my name in the portal.
18: Well, you can't. Yeah.
1: Good. I know, but
18: the guy coming in can, but you can't.
1: I know, yeah. But if you're one of those guys, man, you got to be questioning, am I playing the right position, even the right sport?
18: Well, how can you talk about team and togetherness and one heartbeat and all that ad nauseum, when your boss is out scoping NFL training camps, going to bring dudes in and kick dudes out? And I'll tell you what it reeks of. It reeks a lot of what Dion did when he first came to Colorado. It's the same messaging.
0: Good point.
18: It's the same messaging. And it's now just Joey Freshwater spouting it out. Oh, by the way, he didn't actually make that phone call to Munkin, did he? Did he or didn't he? Who lied about that?
0: I would tend to believe Munkin. I know I'm going out on a limb, but I'd say Munkin.
18: Yeah, well, yeah. Has he ever had his desk swept by the FBI? Have you? I bet Pat has.
0: I can't disclose that.
1: Pat's
0: Scott.
1: Been there's, interrogated there, by there, the FBI.
0: Yeah, there's been some. There's been some.
18: He probably has.
1: We're not sure if they got to the cavity search, Scott.
18: Pat has some amazing stories, and it's at the point where anything is plausible now. He could tell me anything, and I would believe it.
1: Yeah,
0: yeah. In a future life, it seemed like Paul Feinbaum always had us in the middle of something. We were kind of like the radio version of Lane Kiffin.
1: Yeah,
0: we were always in the middle of something.
18: I really connected with Paul because I told him I read One Night at Frosty's back in the day. Yeah. And that was the story that really got him. You guys are aware of the story, right? About he was allowed to tag along with Kenny Stabler.
19: Absolutely. Down in Selma.
18: Yeah.
19: Yep.
18: I mean, that story in and of itself.
19: Paul in the back seat drinking beer, throwing beer cans out of the back of the car.
18: They hit Snake. They hit Snake or something like that when they're in the bar or something wild. I need to go revisit because
19: Kenny Stabler's agent, if I'm not mistaken, he was from Selma.
1: Okay.
19: Yeah. And so that's how Paul was down there.
18: I was the columnist in Winston-Salem and had a radio show when he died. And I actually had a local woman call in and tell me a story about when she, quote unquote, dated Kenny Stabler.
1: Oh, boy.
18: And it was something.
1: I bet it was racy.
18: It was racy, bro. Yeah. I need to see if I could dig that up.
1: I've heard some of those stories.
19: That is Scott Hamilton, Back Porch Sports with Ronnie Sanders, also 107.5 The Game in Columbia, South Carolina. Scott, always appreciate you hopping on with us. We're going to let you get back to the rest of your Food Lion turkey sandwich.
1: Tell Coach Steele to take you fishing in that rowboat of his.
18: It's probably a canoe. No room for me.
1: Does he still get a check from Auburn or Tennessee?
19: Or Baylor?
18: Or the Panthers, or Clemson, or Miami, or Maryland.
19: Yeah.
18: That was a whole deal.
19: You ought to ask him, what he's going to do with all of his old gear from all those schools.
18: I don't know. Maybe some Haitian kids are wearing them after an earthquake or something.
1: Mm. Yeah.
19: I was just thinking, don't you remember when Lane Kiffin, you remember what they did with Lane Kiffin's closet out of his office? When he left for LSU.
1: Oh, they put it on the sidewalk.
19: Yeah, they put it on the sidewalk.
1: Yeah.
19: They had it hung up and they just rolled it out in front. And they just said, hey, free gear.
1: Anybody wants any?
18: If I weren't going to sell him, I would go get those visors.
19: If I wasn't I thought you were going to say if you had, maybe it was a Monica Lewinsky, dry cleaning situation. I don't know.
18: Hello. All right, guys. Thanks for having me on. This spot brought to you by Food Lion.
1: Does Lane smoke cigars?
18: Wow. She's one day younger than me.
19: Monica?
18: Yeah.
1: Hey, saw a picture of her the other day. She looks younger than she did back then.
19: She did.
18: She's smoke show. She's a smoke show, but you know, everywhere you go, hey, mom, dad, let me meet my girlfriend. It's Monica.
19: I just could not. Monica? Just knowing that.
18: Yeah. I'm not going down there. Classy show. When I eat my sandwich, fellas.
19: Yeah, you can tell this is really a classy show. Thanks, Scott. Yeah. Appreciate it.
18: We'll catch y'all later.
19: All right. Thanks, Scott.
1: Enjoy. Everybody at Food Lion, we said hello.
19: Yeah, please do. That's Scott Hamilton joining us here on Three Man Front. Man, that sounds really good right now.
1: What?
19: Like a turkey sandwich.
2: Never mind.
19: See? Why are you going
2: I didn't
19: there?
2: Know where y'all were going. This is my first day here, man.
19: You're going wholesome.
1: Where are you going?
2: Just the latest conversation that you had on the way out. I didn't know where it was going.
1: Mm-mm.
2: That's only on Fridays.
1: Yes. It's Fridays, non-football season. We're very serious. All ball.
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19: 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I was just telling you, we do have a little bit more legal news, and this is very fascinating, Landrum. I was sent this. This is fresh off the court docket. There is a person in Brazos County by the name of Bryson Warren who has filed a TRO. And in this TRO, this is a former G League athlete. Okay. And I'm reading this directly. Now, remember, this person, former G League athlete.
1: Is it? What's his name?
19: Bryson Warren. Brazos County got the TRO. This is what the judge has ordered. It is ordered that the clerk of this court issue a temporary restraining order pending hearing on Mr. Warren's application for temporary injunction against the National Collegiate Athletic Association, its officers, directors, committees, agents, representatives, employees, and those persons or entities acting in active concert or participation with them, including any member conferences such as the Southeastern Conference.
1: So this is what the SEC, this is why they dug their heels in. It's asking what else is this potentially about? Or on the flip side, what is this about if you're LSU and fighting this? Texas A&M right now is benefiting in basketball.
19: So this individual, and this is the first time we've seen this, that has included the Southeastern Conference.
1: I would think that
19: in
1: you,
19: a restraining order.
1: But I would think that you would have the there. You would have more guys that went, maybe not, but more guys college basketball that would be in this particular situation and be more likely to come back. I know it's hard to make an NFL roster, but to get on an NBA roster.
19: So the question is, does this apply to the SEC's new rule? Can it apply at all to the new rule by the SEC? And now we will see, because now a Brazos County judge has given a temporary restraining order, which includes that against the NCAA and specifically in this court document, the Southeastern Conference.
1: Well, there's one thing they can't argue is that the Southeastern Conference retroactively or whatever put those rules out. They're filing the TRO after the rules have been voted on.
19: So this is really the first clue that at least one judge is willing to consider conferences as acting in concert with the NCAA, and that will be something that obviously LSU and these players that are going to court on Monday, that will be part of obviously their defense.
1: So the Save College Sports, Protect College, whatever act that they're supposed to vote on, even if it passes, my fear is how much of this is gonna be wiped away in the potential of this.
19: Here's the other interesting.
1: I don't have any confidence. I think we keep getting lawsuits.
19: Well, here's the other interesting part to all of this, this whole case that I just told you about. So when this individual person had their attorneys file for the TRO, the SEC was not mentioned in the actual plaintiff's verbiage in the complaint. It was when the judge granted the TRO that he included the Southeastern Conference.
1: He felt the need to add it and include it in there, which...
19: Also, keep in mind,
1: probably a good idea.
19: The people that are representing the players in Louisiana is from a Texas trial group. So perhaps they know this judge, and this judge is maybe, okay, I'm familiar with what's going on in Louisiana, and now that the SEC has said that this is going to be one of their bylaws, maybe he is trying to be proactive in putting that in the order. So if you're going to put the NCAA in, he decided to put the SEC.
1: Can we check the phone records? Has Lane Kiffin contacted Bucky today? I wouldn't be surprised.
19: But see, so basically the judge is labeling the SEC as a subset of the NCAA. The NCAA has no authority over the Southeastern Conference. The NCAA, because of eligibility and because they hold national championships that the SEC participates in, but the SEC has plenty of bylaws that do not reflect that of the NCAA. So now the court is trying to say that the SEC is a subset organization of the NCAA, which it's not, because the SEC still can make its own bylaws, pass its own rules, and do their own things that is completely against the NCAA.
1: But if you're a member, is that what the, I don't know what that means.
19: But I think the lawyer is trying to say that they are acting in active concert with the NCAA. So they're participating in trying to hold these athletes down. Once again, this is what many people in Major League Baseball look at collusion back in the day when I'm not signing that free agent. Landrum's, you know, got that agent and he's a jackass. I can't stand that guy. You know what? We're not dealing with him. And then all of a sudden all the teams say, you know what? We're not signing him just because of his agent.
1: Yep.
19: It's collusion. Then they're going to sue. So basically they're trying to say that the SEC and the NCAA, they're in cahoots and they're trying to keep everybody down and not giving them the opportunity to make money.
1: That's, I tell you what, if there's an era of college athletics that screams oppression and keeping people down, it is this one. Give me a break.
19: Man, I should have went to law school.
1: There's still time. There's still time.
19: I mean, I feel like I'm getting a pretty good hang of it.
1: No, I'm right there with you.
2: Focus in sports law.
19: Goodness gracious.
2: It's insane.
1: If we start a firm, can we have desks that like...
2: Touch each other? Like,
1: okay. Yeah, you're looking there. It's like Wedding Crasher. Didn't they have desks like that?
2: Yeah,
1: they were attorneys.
2: It's just your prescription, right? That was.
1: Oh, I ain't no. Sorry, way. Sorry. Yeah, you're in the hand signals. No, that did not mean what you typically think that means.
19: Didn't know. All right, we'll do
1: somebody at the truck stop gets your attention.
19: We'll do some Pat Ponders next.
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1: Hey, Bear, the first half of the show, Damian Mitchell standing in as we speak. How about the garage in Pelham, Pat? 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But here in the Deep South, we know those temperatures are going to stay hot. You want to make sure, going to and from all those high school stadiums and practices, that your family's comfortable.
19: Yeah, you got to beat the heat. Have your AC checked now.

0: hoses, timing belts, water pumps. 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
0: Just go to, go to the website and get all the information that you need. 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
1: 5 questions from Pat. This is what we call Pat Ponders.
2: I want to know what you're thinking. Tell me what's on your mind.
3: It's time for Pat Ponders.
0: All right, question number one. LIV Golf continued its sad ending yesterday as the organization notified most of its employees of pending layoffs. Now, the PGA Tour isn't open to the concept of allowing golfers en masse to come back to the PGA from LIV. But the question is, if you were PGA commissioner, what should be the route, if any, for LIV players to rejoin the tour? Are you going to be a hard butt, or are you going to say, hey, you're going to ban them forever?
1: No.
0: Like, you cannot come back?
1: No.
0: How about a one-year ban?
1: I think a one-year ban, or you do something like you can't qualify for whatever at the end
0: of
1: the season.
0: Or do you go the Koepka route, which was financial commitment to charity, huge reinstatement fee, millions of dollars.
1: Yeah, let's get back to charity. Let's do that.
4: Yeah, I'm like Brooks Koepka. We're gonna hit you where it hurts.
0: Yep.
4: Welcome to come back, but you know, we gotta keep these things manicured, baby.
0: Yeah, that was the pathway that they gave Koepka. And was it Patrick Reed? Now Patrick Reed, I think he's playing on the European tour right now before he comes back. But yeah, it was a huge financial charity that you had to give. And then on top of that, you had to pay a very large reinstatement fee to the PGA.
1: Well, those guys got it. We saw what they signed for.
0: Yeah. All right, next question. On this date back in 1980, Hub Kittle becomes the oldest man to play in an organized baseball game when he starts for the Springfield Redbirds. They're a AA affiliate of the St. Louis Cardinals. They took on Iowa. He was at the age of 63 years, 6 months old. He retired the side in the first inning, then tosses one pitch to retire a batter in the second inning. Kittle would then retire. He would join Whitey Herzog's Cardinals pitching coach staff back in 1981. He was there from 81 through 83. But the question is, if you could play one final game in any sport except golf at any age, what sport would you choose?
4: I mean, mine would be football.
0: At 63.
4: If I am in that kind of shape, then yeah. Just to say I caught a pass at 63 years old, whether it's a screen pass, I get out of bounds real quick, just in case. You better be glad, these DBs are a little bit faster than what they used to be. But if I can get one on the edge.
1: Are you kidding?
4: Yeah.
1: Baseball. I'm going baseball. I can play first. Let me DH. I don't have to run around. There's a good chance.
4: So you basically be Giancarlo Stanton.
1: Yeah, there's a good chance I'm not going to be able to run all the way to first.
4: But also the speed, these guys touching 100 now. Are you going to be able to see it?
1: At 63? Yeah.
4: Okay. All right, Eagle Eye.
1: Yeah, 63?
4: You're able to see it. The reaction time starts to slow down a little bit as you age.
1: You start earlier. You start your swing a lot earlier.
0: So you would do football, you'd take a screen pass.
1: Sound like your day when you get older.
4: Yeah.
1: Start a lot earlier.
4: Yeah, I mean... Yeah, catch a screen pass real quick. Accidentally, the turf monsters out there. Hey, down by contact. That old man caught a pass.
1: It would be baseball for you, right?
0: Oh, yeah, absolutely.
1: I can't think of another sport besides golf or bowling where it's certainly not going to be basketball or football.
4: Nah. know,

0: Football, it'll be okay. You got the pads on, man. Defensive players can't hit you anyway.
1: That's true.
2: I want two of those big poofy hats that they wear.
0: You want that guard?
2: The guards, yes.
1: But is that not amazing?
0: Oh,
1: at 63 years old and 6 months, he went to AA. He retired the side in the first inning, got an out the first pitch in the second inning. Then he walks off, he retires, and then a year later, he's the pitching coach for the Cardinals.
0: And also, think about if you are one of those AA guys that he retired. Like, it's...
1: you just got retired by the old guy.
2: You're just like the LSU tight end room.
0: Yeah, like, you just got struck out by a 63-year-old
2: man. They are
0: man.
2: Literally risking leaving the conference because we're so bad at this position.
0: Yeah. Like, you're not getting that call to the show if you can't hit a 63-year-old pitch. And again, he might have been throwing some heat back then.
1: Yeah.
0: But
2: we had a Hall of Famer that you visited with.
1: Jim Cott.
2: They pitched to contact. He thinks it's absurd how these guys overthrow, trying to strike everybody out now.
1: Mm-hmm.
2: They pitched to contact back those days. And you know what? They pitched a lot longer.
0: That is true.
1: Yeah, and Jim Cott, who I was given the opportunity to interview a couple of years ago, the Rickwood Classic, amazing what he did off the field. He shot his age both sides of he did left-handed and right-handed.
2: Yeah.
1: Golfer. Shot really? His age. And he's what, 80? What was it when I interviewed? 84, 85?
0: That is impressive. That?
1: Yes.
0: Like, that's yes. a feat. Oh, that's great.
1: Both right-handed and left-handed.
0: That's wild.
2: Well, look, and folks, like, amazing, could not have been a more of a gentleman that day. And he was just awesome picking his brain, and he was so down to earth. But folks like that, I mean, God gave you three extra scoops of athletic ability. Not saying that you didn't work hard and you didn't get to where you are. But think about that.
0: Like, everything goes to hell in the handbasket. From like when you've done something from the right side or from your dominant side for one time, and then the one time you go over there, like, you know the technique, you know, like, it just doesn't feel natural. But the fact that you could do that, he said he was in his 80s.
1: Mm-hmm.
0: Yeah, that's a different level.
1: Yeah, very much so. All right, final question of today. In your lifetime, name two TV shows you watched that you would consider to be the top two programs of all time. Streaming does not count. Has to be actual on a television network. Name two TV shows you watched and you would consider to be two of the top programs in television history.
2: Cheers. Seinfeld.
1: Two very good ones.
0: The Wire is definitely one of them.
1: Okay.
0: Boy.
1: As you're thinking of the last one, John Saber has jumped in here. So,
3: was sitting in Haney's office and heard this and figured I had to.
2: You can help yourself.
3: I could not. No, I'm sorry. I apologize for that, but no. Streaming does not count. And one of them is Frasier. I think Frasier is better than Cheers. And from beginning to end, Frasier, I think, got better as each season went along. And second one.
1: Ooh, this is going to be good.
3: The Shield.
1: Ooh. Okay.
2: Yeah.
1: All right, so you said The Wire. What else?
0: I am still racking my brain on the second one.
3: There are a bunch of shows that...
2: You can't
3: they had a bad
2: Power
3: season
2: Rangers.
3: Or two, or no, they had something to where I just can't put it up there. Something like a Game of Thrones that I thought season
0: right.
3: four was probably their best thing, but the back part of it wasn't all that great. It's okay, I can't put it up there with great. Seinfeld, I think, was absolutely phenomenal. Some of their early stuff was same with The Office.
2: There were some shows that I thought Boston Legal should have gone further, but there were some shows that I really enjoyed, and they just
3: went for 4 or 5 years, and that's about it.
0: Might be controversial, might be a hot take.
1: Oh, God.
0: The Cosby Show.
1: Why is that a controversial?
0: You know, just off the.
2: We didn't know that was going on at the
0: that
2: time. And we were there. That was Thursday night television.
1: Yeah.
2: Didn't you have Cosby's? Did you have Family Ties on Thursdays?
1: Ties. Yeah.
0: Did y'all watch Good Times?
2: Yeah.
3: Before my time, but okay.
2: I would watch it. Occasionally, you would get it in Braves randomly.
0: Really?
2: If they had run through all the Sanford and Son in Happy Days, then you would get that.
3: Okay. Believe me, like, that's why I would want to put Fresh Prince up there.
2: Yeah.
3: But the last season and a half was not good.
2: Oh, when they changed Vivian.
3: I read a book about that recently, and it's just, you could just tell.
2: Wasn't that a clash between...
3: Will was getting too big for himself.
2: Okay, yeah.
3: And Viv was pushing back, so it's like, you know what? We don't need you.
2: Mm-hmm.
0: The Young and Restless is up there, though.
3: Okay. This is why it came in. Talking about some things, and okay, well, it's up I had there. To save y'all.
2: I'd be interested to see for you.
1: For me, it's The Office.
2: Okay, yeah.
1: Office was always one of those for me, and probably MASH.
3: I knew you were going to say MASH, and I figured maybe that.
2: I was wondering if you're going to go to MASH.
3: MASH into maybe a Ken Burns documentary or something.
2: That would be my third.
1: Yeah. Yeah.
2: And I think I've seen them all.
1: Yeah.
0: Oh, but shout out Wheel of Fortune, too. Like, that was one of the best ones.
2: Right, wait, this is not game show category.
3: All right, suck up.
1: I heard there was a controversy about some of the contestants.
2: Something like a magnet in the wheel?
3: Mm.
0: It wasn't on March 23rd. I know that one. Might be another episode, but it wasn't that one.
2: Did you have to stand on anything?
3: Yeah, Ryan Seacrest's box.
0: Let me pull the curtain back. The platforms are elevated.
1: Ah, smart.
0: So, yeah, I look pretty tall on TV.
1: Mm. All right, that's today's Pat Ponders. Appreciate John coming in and giving his sane answer, unlike Damien's. All right, we'll finish.
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0: is 153 as we wrap things up. You can keep it tuned right here to Jocks. You can hear the Paul Feinbaum Show. He'll have the very latest on the ongoing saga that is LSU versus the Southeastern Conference. All things are going to come to Monday, the big hearing down in Baton Rouge, as the 33 players, they're looking for a permanent injunction. That includes 16 football players. And if they're granted that, LSU has every intention of suiting those guys up. And that would be in a violation of what the SEC passed this week here in Birmingham. And then it really gets fun. What does the SEC do? Does the SEC go to a federal judge and try to get that stopped? So it's just only beginning. And here we are on the cusp, some 48 hours from the start of the college football season with Power 4 teams.
1: Yeah, it should be a whole lot of fun. A few more of your texts before we get away. We appreciate your interaction each and every day. We read all of the texts. All of them don't get read on the air. But Doug, back to two of your favorites all time as far as network television. He goes, My Mother, The Car, and Cop Rock. Cop Rock, that was bad. Those were both bad. But he added laughing, crying emoji with it. Pizza Larry says, I met Bill Cosby once. People asked me how he was. He says, I can't remember for some reason. Got me.
0: Oh, my goodness.
1: I had to finish it. Cheers. That's a good one. That was one of my votes. My top two shows would be Martin and In Living Color. Those are really good.
0: Mm-hmm.
1: Silver Spoons.
0: Oh, yeah. Remember that one. Yeah,
1: back in the day.
0: Yeah.
1: Chase says that 70s show. Good show. Northern Exposure. Fleischman. One of the greatest shows of all time. Jonathan goes Big Bang Theory.
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11: The NFL announced yesterday that it's doing away with the Pro Bowl. The game has been around in some form since 1938. The NFL will name a roster of 88 players to still honor those who had a great season. The players didn't want to play in it, the fans didn't want to watch it, and Shedeur Sanders, making the team last year, finally killed the Pro Bowl. I'm Chris Fleck.
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0: In the South, it's always college football season, and the king of college football reigns supreme all year long. Southern Sports Today proudly presents The Chuck Oliver Show. It's an inside look at everything college football. 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
1: All the questions that should have been asked by at least one person in this SEC locale. It is Chuck Oliver Show. I decided we'll talk college football today. We took a vote, and Heath said, works for him. David said, yeah, good for him. His job really doesn't change. Polled a couple of fans. That's not true. So we're going to talk college football. We got great guests today. Our truest reporter for the University of Georgia from On3 UGA Sports is Jake Rowe. There are things that just don't compute. LSU finishing last in the SEC in rushing, and that has happened past couple 2 years ago, I think. Georgia finishing last in the SEC in sacks. There are things that just don't figure. So we'll talk pass rush and who that may be and when it will emerge, because Georgia, like everybody else, they get to that league schedule a little sooner now. There are 12.5% more league games. There are, how about this, 25% fewer non-conference games. So it all matters a lot sooner than it did. Brett Ciancia, it's a Thursday. It's the season. So our man from Pick Six Previews is going to be here wherever we want to go on week zero. We can go with Brett Ciancia. He is an expert. Patrick Brown's going to join us. Faison Brandon, officially the guy on Rocky Top. Patrick's from GoVols 247. We will talk the offense, the running package, the offensive line, the deep stable of backs, all the stuff, everything that I can answer except for quarterback. And I don't know, Josh Heupel's probably pretty okay with that, at least to start the season. And I mean literally to start the season. Week one at home, then they go on the road with Arian Carter. So there's a lot to talk about, and I appreciate Patrick giving us some time today. Gluttony's one of them seven deadlies. Uncle Bob said that to Bud in Urban Cowboy, or at least a close version of it. And what gluttony is overconsumption. And we normally think like Golden Corral. Heath, is Golden Corral everywhere? We all know what Golden Corral is.
2: It's pretty commonplace.
1: Yeah. Any place with a chocolate waterfall and a carving station? Honey, hush. So when we think gluttony, we think something like Thanksgiving Day. We think Golden Corral or Ryan's or Quincy's or any of the places where you could run your tray along the metal rods and just add to your dish as much as you want. That's gluttony. But gluttony is overconsumption and being overconsumed by anything. And I will have to say, when I mention all the questions that should have been asked by at least one person in this SEC locale, folks, they're under one banner. They really are. And the questions are, how much? What would it take? Are we not seeing something? There always needs to be a troubleshooting person in the room. I will tell you that I don't think Lane Kiffin has been evil over the past couple of weeks. I don't think Lane Kiffin has been bad for the game. It'll be interesting if we can get confirmation. And I don't know that we have gotten confirmation yet. Tell me if I'm wrong. But if we get confirmation that it wasn't just ring and Lane picks up the phone. Hey, coach, it's Daquan. If I get waived, can I come home? Well, gosh, Daquan, sure. If it's confirmed that it was LSU reaching out to guys in camp, hey, get yourself waived. That's being reported. So that would put a different spin on it. But I don't think Lane was evil. I don't. I think there was an opening presented by lawsuits from other people, and then Lane stepped in. But I do think that he was unaware. I do think that Lane didn't take enough of a big picture look at how his pursuit of players already signing NFL contracts and reporting to camp, his pursuit of those players for his college roster, I don't think he was really aware at how this may go for him. Because when I say all the questions that should have been asked, one of the scenarios that either Lane or someone among the 10 on-field assistant coaches, and by the latest count, do you know how many football staffers there are at LSU? 77. One of the scenarios that someone among the 11 on-field coaches and 77 LSU football staffers, one of those folks should have brought up is how this might go if it gets gummed up in the courts. If our program and head coach winds up as the only ones who have declared, planted a flag, started up that hill, and then it's game week and we have a Gulf of Mexico-sized distraction every day leading up to Clemson stepping off the bus. And folks, I'm just giving you a scenario. We're spitballing. We're in a no bad ideas area, right? So out of the 11 coaches, out of the 77 staffers, one person, when there was, I don't know, the strategy session about pursuing NFL players, you think one person would have at least brought up the chance. Hey, what if this goes really bad? And somehow, I don't know, the conferences band together and won't take any of these players. For whatever avenue it goes down, what if this goes really bad and we start some very public, blatant pursuit of these guys and then we don't get any of them? And all we have to show is a huge distraction heading into our season opener against a quality opponent. Coaching staff knows how to win. And it will be created by our own head coach. I hope the visionary / troubleshooting meeting took place. It should have been the environment where, okay, can anybody come up with a way this goes bad? Because remember last week I presented it as, hey, if it's we either have Daquan Wright or we don't have Daquan Wright, I'll take Daquan. What if it's, we're going to pursue Daquan and be very public and we're going to fight the fight and take up the cause, and then the cause gets abandoned? Or the cause comes with, I don't know, like a $45 million penalty, which is an estimate from what I saw on budgetary expenditures for athletics and football for LSU. Lane can get suspended for half the season and you get fined $40 to $45 million. So I hope it was the kind of environment where it was okay to speak up and say, hey, there's like all these ways that it either works out for us or it doesn't affect us. There's this one way where, by whatever means, it could go really bad. And then we've got a huge, folks, that's what's happened. If any of that actually did occur and someone brought it up, then that means Lane went full speed ahead anyway and has created all of this. Now, a coach wanting to aid his team's prep by having all the attention on him, that's a very real goal sometimes. And it can be very beneficial in certain circumstances. Like Kevin Sumlin at Texas A&M, do you know what he wanted? He wanted all the attention on him. Get it off my quarterback, get it on me. There are times, Jimbo Fisher, let's get the attention on me. Get it off crab legs or standing on the table in the student union or like just get the, there are times when a coach wants to get the attention on him. It's a intentional sort of thing and it can be beneficial. Yeah, Lane had already checked that box. That had already been addressed. I promise you all the attention was already on Lane. If you don't know the story of Ollie Frazier, there's been a bunch of fights of the century. I don't know. Ollie Frazier, the first one in Madison Square Garden, I think that was 1971. That was just a war. And then there was a second one, and Ollie got the belt back there. And then there was Ollie Frazier 3, and it was set for Manila. And in the lead up to that, Muhammad Ali said all manner of just horribly awful things about Joe Frazier, his lineage. You pick it. And I mean stuff that's off limits. He was just having it was a comedy routine. It was later suggested, Ali, he was just drumming up interest for the fight. I'm like, you need to drum up interest for Ali Frazier 3. Really? So there are times when there is a convenient excuse for defenders. Hey, Lane's just trying to get the attention on him. No, Lane already had the attention on him. That had already been addressed, I promise you. If someone among the other 10 coaches or 77 football staffers said, hey, I got just a crazy notion. What if we go first and very public and then nobody else goes like this? What if that's the case? And September 5th's coming, whether we're concentrating on that, this could be a really big distraction. All right, I just wanted to throw it out there. I want to think somebody did. There's so much experience in that room. So many differing opinions. Like, somebody brought that up. It makes me think that Lane's like, yeah, well, I'm King Daddy here. And I want Daquan Wright. Gluttony. Overconsumption. This was born of immaturity. Of being the kid in the shopping cart just grabbing cereal boxes off the shelf as the adult is pushing you past. I got Tre'Davious Green. I want Daquan Wright. I've got three of the best freshman defensive linemen we've ever seen. Yeah, I want a fifth-year lineman who was with the Saints. He literally is like the kid in the shopping cart. I can't think that 87 other people, that no one brought this up, which means that Lane, because he is in charge, Lane decided we're moving ahead anyway, and we're moving ahead now. We're not going to let somebody else go first. It's going to be us, and we're going to be active about this, and we're going to be aggressive because I want just a little bit more in my full grocery cart. And all he has right now, and I'm going to tell you what I believe, all he has now, all he's going to get out of this is a distraction. I don't think he's getting any of those players. I really don't. I do need to update. Heath, did you see this? The vote that was 16-0 to ban the players, the vote to give Greg Sankey unlimited penalty powers, it was 15-0-1 abstention, and it was LSU. That's kind of a wuss out, isn't it?
2: Yeah, it sounds like maybe somebody got told, you probably shouldn't have voted for the first one, but you did. Don't vote for the second.
1: Abstain. It was a bad look, because the first one to say, yes, we will all adopt this penalty. So you adopt the policy. Yes, we vote for the policy. Oh, now wait a minute. We didn't know there was going to be penalties. So we're going to abstain from the penalties vote. We're just going to leave that at 15-0-1 abstention. All right. We're going to take a short break and get into it next.
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1: Chuck Oliver Show on this Thursday. And I have injury news for you. Let me give you injury news, for instance, for the Miami Hurricanes. I'm looking at an injury report for Miami. And I see 7 players listed as out. I see 1 listed as questionable and 1 as probable. That was for Miami's final regular season game last year. And that's the kind of thing you expect to see. 7 guys out. 1 questionable, 1 probable, and then they had no designation, which means they had been listed earlier and then had no designation, so that means they're clear to play. There were 4 players that were returning. That's what it's supposed to look like the last week of the season. Have you seen Virginia's injury report ahead of the NC State game for Saturday? What the hell was Virginia doing during camp? They got 16 players listed as out. Another 2 are questionable. They're good on the probable front. Rico Flores, for instance, like, he matters. And you can't have 16 guys and, yeah, we're good, even in week 1. So that's something to keep your eye on. NC State has their own issues, but this was the first injury report came out last night. NC State has 7 players listed as out. Virginia's got 16 and then a couple more questionable. They play Saturday afternoon. It is probably the only scenario where this could be a 3:30 Saturday kickoff. So it's going to be a 3:30 Saturday. I'm not bummed about the lineup Saturday. I get an early want, and I hate to be petty and small. My mom, the old Southern mom, my mother would say this was unattractive. I hate to be petty and small. I like to see Bill Belichick lose. And then we get Virginia and NC State. I've already told you I'm intrigued. I want to see the USC offense at least, I think, because I don't know what I can judge with their defense against San Jose State. I want to see certainly the Florida State offense because I want to see Ashton Daniels on that thing hum no matter who the opponent is. 11 carbon-based life forms. I want to see the Seminoles out there running it up. 56 points. That's what I want to see. And I'm in for the UNLV Memphis thing later. There's a Stanford Hawaii game. So it's not a horrible. If you haven't had college football in 8.5 months, it ain't bad. Heath, how's your day?
2: No, it isn't bad. I think there's at least multiple games here that are games that I wouldn't have high levels of interest in week 4, but because they're week 0, I can actually sink my teeth into them. You got both the North Carolina TCU and NC State Virginia certainly meet that. As you say, some games that aren't good, you still have teams that you have reason to be interested in. And Memphis UNLV, the game I'm going to be at, I think is the most interesting game for long-term implications of the day. So you got a lot of things to work with for what on paper does not have a single 5-star game. The one thing I will say, though, Chuck, I understand that next week, everybody basically is playing next week. Nobody's playing week 0 to give themselves a bye week 1. I don't understand how we don't have a single game on Sunday. It feels to me like somebody should have taken an opportunity to put a game, 3:30 Sunday afternoon, something like that. Like if you're Sacramento State and Eastern Michigan, you telling me it's not worth playing at 3:30 on Saturday, get a little standalone window, something like that. That's the one thing. I feel like maybe you left a little meat on the bone with that. But otherwise, yeah, I don't have a problem with it at all. And here's something that we can all, I guess, potentially look forward to. ESPN is getting rid of the bottom line ticker during the college football games. That word came out yesterday, first reported by the folks at Front Office Sports. And Chuck, the reaction to this, I've been surprised. I don't know if it's just because people's default mechanism these days is to assume that any move that's made is going to make something worse or is done because of motives that aren't related to anything positive. I saw people, oh, they're trying to drive us to the app or whatever. I don't think that's the case. And here's the reason I'm thrilled about this, Chuck. I want to know what's going on during college football with scores of other games. How many times are you watching a college football game and there's that bottom line ticker and there's something on it that has nothing to do with any college football? It's a score of a game that's going on in women's college basketball, or it's the Brewers and the Rockies.
1: Turn over now to ESPN News to see the first 5 minutes of whatever game.
2: Yeah, like it's very rarely just college football.
1: I appreciate them cleaning up the screen a little bit.
2: So if they would, if you were going to tell me we're going to have you a college football ticker that is only college football scores and nothing else, not a corporate logo, not a promotion for Pat McAfee goes to the mall or whatever the latest show they're doing with him is, that maybe I'd be a little more bummed about this. But half the time I'm looking at that bottom line, I'm saying, I would like to get to college football. Like, it's safe to say if I'm watching Arkansas, Coastal Carolina, I'm interested in college football scores, not what's going on with Aaron Judge's home run chase. So I don't know about you, Chuck. I think it's going to make it better. I was a little puzzled how many people online I saw react to this by thinking it's some kind of plot to make them go on an app as if there's only one place you can get scores. And most people these days are going to get scores on their phone, not on an app necessarily, but just get scores on their phone anyway.
1: Do we need traffic and weather on the 10s on radio now?
2: You would not think.
1: And so there are things that we are just used to as if it's oxygen and blood. And seeing the crawl, like I said, if you can clean up the screen a little bit, I am all about it.
2: Now, having said that, if they say, oh, we cleaned it up by getting rid of the ticker and all it turns into is, and then we put in graphics over and over for stuff that I can see how people get ticked about that. But we'll see what they do with it. Also, quickly, Chuck, just going back to what you said about NC State and Virginia, out of that whole report, the one thing from the Virginia side that got my attention the most was actually one of the guys who isn't on the out list, at least right now. That's Cam Robinson. Tony Elliott says he's a game-time decision for this. And you're talking about a guy, 27 starts at UVA at the linebacker spot, tore his ACL in the win against Duke November 15th last year. So I don't know. How is it a matter he gets up on game day, sees how it feels? Does it swell? Does anything feel a little bit out of the ordinary? And if it does, you don't play him? Like, I don't know where the standard is for a guy who is trying to come back from an ACL that's basically about a 9-month process. This is about where it should start. If you don't know on Thursday, I'm not sure what you're going to know on Saturday that you don't if it's only about his ACL recovery.
1: Yeah, I wonder about the difference of having been completely out for so long, and this is the first game of the season. I mean, like, it's hard to gauge that. Absolutely, it is.
2: So that is a guy I've got my eye on, too, because if some of those guys, they won't miss as much. If he doesn't play, Cam Robinson not being out there, that is a big win for NC State if they don't have to see him, if he's playing like he was before he got hurt.
1: No doubt at all. Like I said, it's a decent enough line. If you want to pitch your tent at about noon or so, 11 Central, you've got good enough football all day on Saturday. All right, short break. Let's come back and talk some UGA.
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0: It's always college football time in the South. 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
1: It's a Thursday on Chuck Oliver Show. I say every day, all week, all year, it's all college football. And that's true. It is all college football, but got to reference the NFL here. It's true in the NFL that when you pay, like, I don't know, 30% of your salary cap for one position, the quarterback, you don't do that so he can hand the ball off. So in the NFL, honestly, your only chance of playing good defense is to hit the quarterback and just keep hitting him. In college, it doesn't have to be that way, but you need some pass rush. And I've said earlier, I don't live in a world where LSU finishes last in the SEC in rushing. I can't live in a world where Georgia's last in the SEC in pass rush. And that's what it was last year. So there's so many positives to talk about for a team who wants a national championship. They got to have it all. Let's welcome on right now from On Three. It's where you can consume him. It's UGA Sports, Jake Rowe. What's up, friend?
2: What's up, Chuck? I miss talking to you, buddy. How you doing?
1: Oh, I'm doing great. I appreciate you carving time today. Let's start on defense and the pass rush and whoever it is, Chris Cole, Quintavious. Just tell me where it's going to come from, because 20 sacks, that's not a real number for a roster like Georgia.
2: No, they struggled with it last year, and to be honest, it kind of sucks for them because they missed a lot of opportunities. They had some chances that they cashed in. I think that in the big picture, they had fewer opportunities than they've had in the past, and they also missed on more opportunities, and that's how you end up last in the league in sacks. They did a better job of it after that second bye week. If you go back and look year after year over year, it's kind of astounding how much better Georgia rushes the passer after that October bye week. But to the overall point, it wasn't good enough. And I think the key figure is not somebody who's going to rack up a sack this year. The key figure is Larry Knight, the new outside linebackers coach who, you know, spent time in the NFL, spent time at Western Kentucky, you know, has a really good track record at being a technician as far as that goes. And I think he can really elevate that. The early returns are good. Obviously, you don't know until they get out there and actually face some decent offensive tackles. But the early returns are that he's had a big impact on that group. And, you know, I think Quintavious Johnson, who had a phenomenal year last year, but, you know, that was more of a run defender type role. He was a great run defender, a real physical player, but not a great pass rusher. You know, I think Quintavious Johnson and Gabe Harris will kind of lead the way, with some other guys kind of being factors in the sub package, like Chase Linton, an Atlanta native who has had a really good spring and preseason camp. Zayden Walker, who was part of that improvement last year after the October bye week. And then you've got a lot of young players who they're looking forward to seeing what they have in year two. You know, Isaiah Gibson was the number one edge in the 2025 class, and Darren Ikenabon, a kid out of a Jersey that's a really talented player. That they've got to do it by committee. They're obviously going to get those inside linebackers involved. And, you know, I think Chris Cole is a great example. He led the team in sacks last year and probably missed three or four more. They've got a lot of athletes. And if it's not better this year, I'll be very surprised. I still don't know if it's going to be the elite, you know, group that you know, is going to lead the conference, but I think it'll be much improved.
1: Gabe Harris, another word about him, if you have one, because he's a name that keeps coming up from folks.
2: Yeah, you know, Gabe's a really key player for Georgia. He is kind of a hybrid outside linebacker, defensive end, plays a lot with his hand on the ground. He's big enough and strong enough to play inside the tackle. He's athletic enough to play outside the tackle. And I think more than anything, he brings an attitude and an energy to Georgia's defense. I look back at that SEC championship game last year. He had a sack in that game, which was he had a tackle for loss in that game. But the big play was he squared Ty Simpson up early before the blocked punt and Georgia's first score. They kind of set the tone there. And that's a good microcosm of what he is for this team. He's a tone setter from an energy and from an attitude standpoint. They really missed him in the Sugar Bowl. So, I expect him to be a very much a major leader and a guy that can produce for Georgia this year. Is he going to be a 7 or 8 sack guy? Probably not. but I could see him around four or five sacks and around 10 tackles for a loss and a big season coming from him.
1: I was surprised to see Kirby mention Amaris Williams. I know that when he first got there, people in Athens were looking at each other going, okay, wait a minute, he's freaky, sort of twitchy. And then he got hurt, and if he's out for the season, it just surprised me a little bit. Did that pick up anybody else's attention or just not a big deal?
2: Well, I mean, I think he was just kind of saying it in the context that they expected to get some pass rush production from him. And with him out, they've got to try and replace that. They've kind of got to offset what they hoped to get out of him, and that's where a guy like PJ Dean came in as a true freshman. That's another aspect that I didn't bring up is, you know, Georgia's got PJ Dean, a four-star prospect, a Kamari Brooks who learned under David Pollack over at North Oconee High School, that they're hoping can kind of bring them some juice as far as the pass rush goes. But I'll tell you this, Chuck, and this is one thing that you know is true. You know, Georgia's had top two or three SEC teams in terms of sack and pressure production, but they've always done it every single year by committee. Aziz Ojulari had a pretty standout season in 2020, but it's almost always been done by committee. They have, you know, when Georgia's at its best, it's got about, you know, six, seven, eight guys who are right there in that, you know, three to four plus sack range. That's how they pick up the numbers. That's how they make an impact. And so I think that in and of itself, when you start reeling off names and seeing the number of guys that can help Georgia, I think that kind of spills over into the idea that they're going to need to do it by committee. And I think they've got the athletes and the bodies to do it with.
1: Any observations, Gunnar Stockton, Puglisi, anyone else over there? Not as far as like changes in the depth chart, but just, that's the trigger man, and it gets tough early.
2: Well, you know, Gunnar got off to a pretty slow start during preseason camp. They had like a little bit of an open for the glory deal that they did. They had like an open scrimmage or open practice the first Sunday of preseason camp, and he struggled. Everybody did. A lot of drop passes, too. In the second scrimmage, Gunnar struggled. And since that second scrimmage, starting not this past Monday, but the

0: talented, but he's still very up and down, even for a third-year player, very up and down. And Ryan Montgomery's closed that gap a little bit. He had a fantastic second scrimmage, you know, led a scoring drive pretty much every time he was in there, whether he's in the ones or the twos. And I think Ryan Montgomery, the kid out of Ohio, who was hurt all, you know, not hurt all of last season, but was set back by knee injury, wasn't quite himself. He's carried a lot of momentum over from the spring.
1: All right, confirm or deny, because this to me gets my attention. Zaki Helton is 18 years old, and apparently he showed up in Athens. He's like, I don't care if you're a junior or senior, I'll get after you. Talk about the nasty factor from Zaki Helton. That impresses me.
0: Confirmed. I mean, that's absolutely confirmed. And the crazy thing is, Chuck, he's done it. You know, far be it from me to call a 6'2", 305-pound man a small, but he's done it while not being the typical Georgia guard. He's not Ben Cleveland. He's not Solomon Kindley. He's not, you know, one of these guys that can kind of lean on you and just wear you out. He just takes the fight to guys. His energy, Ernest Green said it on day one of preseason camp, his energy is infectious. And I think he's one of those guys that's kind of come in a little bit mature beyond his years. He doesn't mind being called out or calling out. And, you know, I was told in the last scrimmage that, you know, he flat out, you know, tore guys out of the frame. And they're excited about him. He's going to make some mistakes, and he's probably going to have some ups and downs as a freshman. But he's a really, really good young player, and incredible story to him. I mean, this is a guy that weighed low 200s, maybe definitely under 250 pounds. A couple, 2 or 3 years ago, because he was battling Crohn's disease. And he got that figured out, got his weight and his strength back up, and is now going to probably start, almost certainly start, for Georgia at right guard. Wow.
1: All right, last thing before I let you run, and I don't mean to be Hallmark Channel here, but outside of Herschel and Bo, I mean, Nick Chubb, people may not realize Nick Chubb's about as good as you're going to find in SEC history. Just give me a Nick Chubb remembrance or story or something, because he announced his retirement from the NFL, and he literally is one of the all-time greats in this conference.
0: He is, and, you know, obviously 3 1,000-yard seasons in a Georgia uniform. I mean, the thing I'll never forget is, you know, if anybody's ever had a chance to watch that documentary he did with Sony Michel, he talked about kind of rushing back in 2016 and playing before he was ready. And playing before he's ready means 222 yards on 32 carries.
1: That happened.
0: For Nick Chubb. Yeah, that happened. So just unbelievable. You could tell he wasn't at himself, but it was mind over matter. It was just a battle of the wheels that day. And I'll tell you, if it comes down to a battle of the wheels, I'm putting my money on Nick Chubb every single time. Special player, really quiet guy. You know, one of those guys, Chuck, where I consider it a blessing that I was there when he committed. I was there when he scored his first touchdown. I'm really fortunate to have been able to cover him, because they just don't make them like that very often.
1: No, just a really good dude as well. Man, I appreciate you the insight and you making some time today. Thank you.
0: All right, buddy. Take care.
1: Jake Rowe, UGA Sports, is where he deals it out. He's our truest reporter for the Georgia Bulldogs. Get him at On Three. What's the other name? There are, like, everybody would assume Darren McFadden would be up. Am I remembering correctly? Like, Kevin Falk is like the bar bet that you win because he's top four, top five, and almost everything in SEC yards for running backs. Nick Chubb's right there, man. And except for the off limits of Herschel and Bo as far as the kind of running backs, because even that goes beyond numbers with them. You just know that they were different, and they always will be. And now they're mythical people from the Old Testament almost. Bo Jackson was the first overall draft pick in the NFL. Like 15 months later, he was starting in left field for the Kansas City Royals. It's unbelievable. Herschel decided, I want an Olympic medal. Let me pick a top. Let me pick a competition, and I'll get good at it. And then he made the Olympics. It's mythical Paul Bunyan sort of. And then after that, you get to humans like Darren McFadden, Nick Chubb, I believe Kevin Falk as well. At the top of the SEC history there. So I appreciate Jake Rowe's time. Short break. Ethan, I next.
2: The walk-off home run, the buzzer beater, the photo finish.

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1: Last night we had a scrimmage underneath the lights with a 9:15 kickoff. Kind of to give us an opportunity to simulate what it'd be like, one, playing a night game at Utah, but two, just getting underneath the lights, right? I think you don't want to ever go through training camp, regardless of your early schedule, without getting underneath the lights, new lights, and just the opportunity to catch ball, see it, work the different things, the different situations.
2: Silverfield, Arkansas head coach. You're the coach. I've always said, if the head coach says it's pink, it's pink. Practicing at 9:15 ain't going to make you any more ready to take on Utah. I think you're going to get hammered. But, and so you can practice. You can practice at midnight. In fact, why don't you practice at midnight? It's not going to help you. You do need to work under the lights at some point. But as far as opponent specific and the time of day and all, so they'll sit around and play Roblox all day or Fortnite or whatever kids play. I don't know. They'll listen to their beats. So that's Ryan Silverfield. And he is talking about his season opening game. Do you know where Lindenwood University is? I did not. It's in Missouri. And it's been dealing out book learning since 1832. Vanderbilt didn't open until 1873, folks. I mean, like, Ole Miss cut the ribbon in 1848. So Lindenwood's been around. They're legit. 1832. If you are like me and you didn't know where Lindenwood is, you probably weren't aware the Lions had, they're the Lions. The Lions have a football game tonight. And you certainly didn't know you can get a ticket for $19. And here's the really important thing. No matter where you are, even if it's not, well, I forgot to look, wherever in Missouri Lindenwood is. If you're like me, you're a little tiny bit stunned that in addition to Lindenwood having a game tonight, in addition to tickets being $19, we can all choose to lay the 10.5 points and ride the home team or take the big number with what I can only imagine is a seriously challenged Charleston Southern squad. Not only does Lindenwood play football, Lindenwood's a thing, it plays football, and they have a game tonight. Folks, they're a 10.5 point fan. Heath, is it normal for FCS games to have lines until you get to the playoffs? Because this, I look tonight, there's FCS games, folks. There's probably 15 FCS games tonight, and you know some of the programs.
3: Yeah, 21, in fact.
2: Oh, there's 21 of them, yeah.
3: Now, with the way betting's available everywhere, Chuck, I think you can get a line on just about anything.
2: Blew my
3: from
2: mind.
3: Somebody.
2: Absolutely blew. So I was looking at the entire lineup, and there's like three games that there's no line for tonight, but the Lindenwood Lions, Charleston Southern's been playing college football for a minute. They've been taking week one and week two paychecks to lose. They shouldn't be a 10.5, and I don't know anything about Lindenwood. Maybe they're the FCS version of Sacramento State, and somebody put $35 million into the roster. But there is a game tonight, and folks, there is a line on that game. What's up, Heath?
3: Yeah, I was looking at the list because there's, as noted, 21 games, and there are certainly some teams that are very familiar. You know, Anderson, South Carolina, has taken on Furman. That's interesting.
2: That the Anderson Spartans.
3: Yeah, there's some like that. Ohio Dominican taking on Moorhead State. Youngstown State taking on Mercyhurst, where you're like, are we sure these are not high schools?
2: There's a line.
3: Taking on? Like, some of those got your attention. I will say, particularly if you are a Florida fan, you might want to keep your eyes on, if you can find it somewhere, a stream of Maine and Towson, since Towson turns up on your schedule later on this year. I would also love to know how some of these got set up. Like, UVA Wise. I've never heard of UVA Wise in my life, but obviously it must be a branch campus against Presbyterian. Like, I'd love to know how those two particular parties got on the same group chat to wind up setting that up. But yeah, 21 games tonight. So if you are a hardcore fan, there is some football to be found, although I don't believe any of the games is on general broadcast this evening, on streaming.
2: Nah, yeah, they're all on the internet. ESPN Plus, and so you can dial it up if you got that membership. I get Youngstown State, same thing. Mercyhurst, who, I'm with Heath. I didn't know there was a Mercyhurst. They're at Youngstown State. The Penguins are laying 28.5, and they've got a total of 54 and a hook. So that's where we are right now. I guess there is a computer chip that can figure accurately enough the FCS level now that they can accept wagering on it.
3: So one of the things, if you listen to the show, that you hear Chuck periodically say is that Chuck has a philosophical belief that so-and-so said is not a topic.
2: Pat Forty said, Paul Feinbaum said.
3: I'm going to disagree on this one, not because of something controversial somebody said, but because I just want you to, as a thought experiment, imagine if these play out this way. Because, look, I find bowl projections to be one of the most useless things anybody does when they're doing it 2 weeks before the end of the season. When you're doing it before the season begins, I mean, okay, good luck, but we're a show that does college football content 52 weeks a year. I can understand. If you're a print guy, you're looking for what you can find. So we have Brett McMurphy, our buddy from On3, doing his bowl projections. It's a big thing he does. Chuck, I'm just going to give you three matchups that he projected, and I want you to tell me which fan base's head you think would explode the most out of the bunch. These are just three of Brett's predictions that he has put out into the world. Texas A&M and SMU. Not in the playoffs, in the Gator Bowl. Alabama, Southern Cal. Not in the playoffs, in the Las Vegas Bowl. And LSU and Minnesota in Nashville for the Music City Bowl. Those are all three projections in Brett's first set of possibilities.
2: Kalen DeBoer would get fired. LSU fans would be angrier.
3: Can you imagine after all this? If somehow they wound up in Nashville for the first year against PJ Fleck.
2: Dude, you and I will not have any problem coming up with topics. If that's how the season unfolds, where Bama's winding up at that tier of a bowl, LSU's winding up at the Music City Bowl, yeah, there will be no shortage of interesting topics throughout the year if that's how this thing unfolds.
3: Yeah, I saw, wow. I mean, if those three programs, because every one of those has been projected into at least somebody's idea of the playoff, and frequently more than one of them in somebody's idea of the playoff, if all three of them, the best of the bunch they've got between them, is arguing whether the Vegas trip is better than the prestige of the Gator Bowl, that could be interesting. Here's another one from the outside. Your Gasparilla Bowl matchup, according to Brett.
2: He was a Pirate, I believe.
3: South Carolina, that is correct. South Carolina against FSU. You might have a game where if South Carolina FSU, neither coach's job is safe, but one fan base is a whole lot angrier about the fact that their coach made a bowl game than the other one.
2: That, to me, is a scenario. Like, if those are the bids that go out, that will not be the game that takes place. One of those teams or both of them won't have enough for players. They won't have a coach. There's a chance neither of them would have a coach. Interesting conversation there based around Brett McMurphy said. So appreciate Heath bringing that to our attention. Short break. We'll go to hour two.
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11: Kyle Schwarber's the first of 40 home runs this season in Major League Baseball. The Phillies beat the Mariners 6-0 last night. Schwarber went yard with a three-run shot in the second inning to put the Phillies up 6-0. This is Schwarber's fourth 40 home run season with Philadelphia. This ties Schwarber with Ryan Howard for the Phillies franchise record. I'm Chris Black.
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2: It's hour two on a Thursday, and I told you earlier, if you know who Lindenwood is, they have a game tonight. 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Tickets are available. But no matter where you are, it's a 10.5, it's a 10.5 point spread over Charleston Southern with a total of 54 and a hook. That's at the FCS level. It's all out there, folks. We get actual highest level football beginning Saturday, and since it is the regular season now, things are starting. Our regular Thursday guest from Pick Six Previews, it's our good friend Brett Ciancia. Brett, how is your Thursday?
14: Hey, Chuck, it's a great Thursday because it's finally game week. It's been the longest offseason ever. It always is. And, you know, we finally have games and matchups to talk about. I can't wait. I can't wait till Saturday with the kickoff game in Ireland and really Friday night for the kickoff of high school football here in Pennsylvania. I know it started all across the country. The Friday night lights are back. The college football Saturdays are back. Best time of year.
2: All right, let's talk about the product first. 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Tell me about the different levels that you can purchase if folks are interested in getting really good information for this season.
14: Yeah, well, thanks for coming on board for the season. 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
2: And I'm kind of laughing because the first year I got it, I was having an issue understanding part of the information as far as game spreads and picks. And it's funny because a few weeks later, those weekly updates, you put out a new diagram explaining, okay, people, look here. This is what I'm talking about. I was like, oh, okay, now I get it. It was like two levels above what I was thinking. Really good stuff there every single week. All right, so let's talk win totals ahead of the season because those are going to get affected on Saturday. I want to know about Missouri, which means I started looking at their non-conference, which led me to Kansas, and I forgot about Missouri. There's a chance Kansas is awful this year, isn't there?
14: Oh, absolutely. And this is one of my teams I released there on Pick 6 Plus for win totals. The number is 5.5. So basically you're betting on whether Kansas is a bowl team or not. And I went under. I went under the 5.5 saying they're not going to make a bowl, going to be a losing season. A couple reasons why. I mean, right off the bat, they're stacking back-to-back 5-7 seasons. That's your starting point. I know there were some close losses embedded in there, but still two losing seasons in a row. And then you lose your face of your program. Quarterback Jalen Daniels finally graduates. He's gone, the dual threat, do-it-all quarterback. So they're taking over now with a walk-on Cole Ballard or Rice's quarterback from last year, who was second worst in the whole AAC last year in quarterback rating. So I don't trust the quarterback spot right now. Kansas is your bottom of the barrel Big 12 recruiter in the five-year trend and the two-year transfer trend. So I don't really like the talent that they have on board either. So I'm going under here. I think they're going to lose that game to Missouri. That's really the swing game. Now, the border war there, the rivalry. You catch them week three. I think that Missouri is going to beat them. They're going to run the ball all over Kansas. So if you chalk that up as a loss for Kansas, I don't see them getting to bowl season after that. So I'm going under 5.5. I think it's actually plus money still, so some value there. You can go get that. And, yeah, that's one of my win totals.
2: Give me an opinion on Penn State. And the reason I ask is because whenever I start to consistently see season previews for teams, and the first thing that everybody mentions is, hey, look at the schedule. I'm like, no, I want to look at the team first. Schedule matters. I understand that. Penn State's sitting at where, 8.5 right now?
14: Yeah, exactly. Well, I agree with you. I think the order of things has to be first. You got to look at the actual team. You got to go position by position. Look at the roster. Look at the recruiting trends, the transfers. Look at the coaches. Is it a transitional year or not? Is it coordinator stability? All of those things that I do for 8 months, and we talk about it in the offseason, the last final thing you do then is look at schedule. You know, who are they actually playing? Now, I'm based here in Pennsylvania, and all I hear about is schedule. I push back and say, how about roster? Because I don't think this is a 10-win team. That's really what the bar they're setting here around Pennsylvania. They're calling for a 10-win season or bust. I just don't see it. This is not a 10-win team to me. I know the schedule is favorable, but I think they're going to lose to USC. I think they're going to lose to Michigan on the road. Going to lose in Seattle at Washington. And then a couple toss-ups. I mean, I think Wisconsin is going to be a toss-up game, a game at Northwestern in the opening of the new Ryan Field, a billion-dollar establishment over there. So there's some toss-ups in there. I see 8 wins, probably an 8-4 type season. The number for win total was 9.5. I went under 9.5. I think it's been bet down now towards 8.5. Yeah. But, I'm really fading the Penn State hype because all it is a schedule hype.
2: All right, so you sent out something last week I got called ACC Advanced Rosters, and I was like, ooh, this is nice. But now it's game week, and we get things called injury reports. I'm sure you're like everybody. You've looked at Virginia. NC State at Virginia. Virginia's got 16 kids out. It's week one, so week zero. We don't know what to expect anyway, but they're still a favorite at home. Just give me an opinion on NC State Virginia this weekend.
14: Yeah, well, first with UVA, what led them to an ACC title appearance last year was they went out and tried to be the oldest team in the league. They got all these veteran players from the transfer portal, a lot of career starts, career snaps, and it worked. And that's really what they went and did this offseason as well. They tried to get old again from the portal. A lot of guys coming in with, I think they're number one in the country in career snaps. So veteran team. Now you're taking some injuries too. Like you said, about 16, 15 guys are out. That's going to hurt. They're also still questionable in their passing attack. I don't know if they fixed that yet. But Bo Fabiola, more of a running threat at Missouri and Penn State before that. So we'll see there. And then with NC State, this is a team that they got poached in the transfer portal. I mean, you like to see teams retain their star players year to year. NC State continues to lose their best every offseason, and they don't backfill enough either. So I have my question there as well. Really, the game changer, the X factor for me is NC State's quarterback with C.J. Bailey. He's a winner. He can do it all. He's going to elevate this team. So I think the wrong team's actually favored here. I would go NC State, or at least with the 6 points that you're getting. I'd like NC State to cover there in Charlottesville.
2: Drop North Carolina in a fishbowl for this Saturday versus Texas Christian, or give me the season unfolding for the Tar Heels. Because I've said it's, you know, you shouldn't be petty and small, but I like watching Bill Belichick lose.
14: Well, yeah, I mean, the off-the-field dramas aside, this team has a lot of question marks, a lot of issues, and I don't think they addressed them in the offseason. Similar to what I just said with NC State, UNC, a lot of their best defenders and best players were poached by other teams in the transfer portal, and Belichick and staff did not go portal at all, really. They really went high school recruiting, which I like that for a longer-term build. If you know the coach is going to be there in 3 or 4 or 5 years, it just doesn't really make sense with the Belichick experiment right now. I thought it was throw all the funds towards the transfer portal and win right away. So questionable approach in the offseason. I think TCU is going to win it big here. Line opened up around a touchdown. It's going to get to double digits by kickoff, and I'll still take TCU. I think they're going to roll here. Love their pass rush. All four guys are on the NFL draft watch list in the trenches there. Love their receivers. They recruit really well within the Big 12 footprint. And the X factor, again, is a quarterback, Jaden Craig. We're going to learn a lot about TCU with how this new quarterback, Jaden Craig, plays. He's coming up from Harvard, school record holder over there from the Ivy League, but how would that translate up to the Power Four? That's going to be a big question. I still like TCU regardless. They're going to run the ball. They're going to win by at least double digits.
2: Has Jackson Arnold found a locale and level where he can excel? Tell me about Memphis and UNLV, because there's a G5 rep in the playoffs. He could be one of these teams.
14: Yeah, these are both in consideration. I think Memphis towards the upper half of the AAC, and UNLV off of a conference title appearance last year. With Memphis, you have a coaching change here. You lose Ryan Silverfield to Arkansas. He brought some of his players with him over to Arkansas. So a transitional field there. And then UNLV, also a transition to quarterback with Anthony Calandria, their do-it-all star, the Mountain West Player of the Year last year. He left UNLV to go play at Nebraska, and he's going to start over there for the Huskers. So, yeah, new looks for both teams. I think I trust Dan Mullen a bit more here. He's got, you know, it's not a transitional year like Memphis. He's got continuity. He's coming off a nice run last year. I know they're changing a quarterback, but I like UNLV in this one.
2: I've also seen at my Pick 6 previews account, either today or tomorrow, you're going to send everybody who joins a fall camp injury report. This is not getting Street and Smith back in the day in the middle of June and you just are on your own after that. Tell me about the fall camp injury report. That's got to be a challenge to get together.
14: Yeah, absolutely. And, I'm going to try and get that out either tomorrow or Monday. I'm also putting together a Games of the Year article. That's you see these come out from sports books where they give you the lines for, like, Michigan, Ohio State 4 months in advance. And so I'm going to put my game grader formula to work and see where there's some value. So, yeah, those bonus editions are going to be coming out Friday, Monday, Tuesday-ish before we lead up to week one. But, I try and keep the subscribers updated because, like you said, you can read something in July, but a lot has taken place in the last 6 weeks as we head into kickoff, and I want to get all the subscribers all the best info, all the best intel from all across the country. So yeah, that's all going to be coming soon. We have already released the advanced rosters for all four Power Four conferences, and then that win totals article. 6-1 last year in win totals, trying to run it back again, you know, no guarantees, but that was a heck of a season last year. I feel good about this batch as well. If you sign up, you get all of those preseason materials as well as the weekly Tuesday email about to start.
2: Folks, if it sounds like it's a purchase segment and that it's advertising and marketing, no, it's not. It's just we like bringing you the best, and we like Brett Cianci's information a whole lot. I appreciate your time, friend.
14: Oh, thanks. I'm excited to be on with you all the season. Appreciate it.
2: All right, Pick 6 Plus is where you're going to find him, pick6previews.com. Again, Brett Cianci, and it literally, there's the first page. There's a restaurant that I used to go to, and they said that the ice in the glass was frozen, and the vanilla ice cream on their brownie sundae was frozen. It was the only thing in the restaurant that was frozen. And I was like, all right, I'm in. Brett, at the very beginning of his magazine, his preview each year, he says there's this thing called the Helmet Project. He's like, I didn't do that. And then there's one more part of the preview. He's like, I didn't do that. Every other word I did. So it is all firsthand, and like I said, it is a challenge to keep all that stuff going, and he does a fab job with it, so we like bringing him to you, and it's he does it for free every week, and so I was like, information that high, we're going to do it. So this is, our third season with Brett, and it's always good stuff. All right, short break, and Heath and I roll along next. King here, and boy, can't wait for it to be King there. Just a couple of weeks from now, college football starts, and we will be broadcasting the Chuck Oliver Show live again from our home away from home, Harris Cherokee, in Cherokee, North Carolina. Been going there about 5 years since we helped cut the ribbon on the great new Caesars Sportsbook there. Collegiate pro sports wagering, not after you get on an aeroplane, not after you go to Nevada. When you get in your car, drive just a little while, you're in North Carolina. You not only have the OG Harris Cherokee in Cherokee, you got Harris Valley River about an hour west in Murphy, North Carolina. 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
21: What's up, fellas? Mike Golick Jr. here. 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
1: It's Thursday and we're talking college football. And we'd be doing that any day, any week of the year. But by golly, we got games in just a few hours. That's right. We got FCS tonight and tomorrow. Bunch of them. Bunch of names you'll recognize. And as we said, if you have, I don't know, an app on your phone or you're close to a place where the kiosk or a window, you can wager on these things. There are lines for them. There's a new Fansville Dr. Pepper commercial. It's the ninth season of Fansville. And this is what I was referring to earlier in today's program. It is a very real and at times beneficial thing for a head coach to get all the attention on me. If it were the week of the LSU-Ole Miss game and Dr. Pepper debuted the new illegal lane change commercial, Sheriff Bosworth pulling over Lane Kiffin and talking about his sudden and abrupt changes. See, that's a great example of a coach getting the attention on him. What Lane has done with his pursuit of three players from the NFL, that's not a good example of a coach getting the attention on him. That's an example of a coach creating a distraction that didn't exist at all. If we go back 2 weeks ago, there was no distraction about John Sumrall taking NFL players. There was no distraction about Kirby Smart taking NFL players. There was no distraction about, I don't know, Will Stein taking NFL players. There wasn't one about Lane Kiffin. I think the only possible outcome now is this becomes a distraction over the next 9 days. Heath brought up something yesterday that, very good point. Didn't the Brendan Sorsby stuff kind of go away? You would be amazed how if you just face the other way and start walking that direction, how quickly something else, not that we'll forget, it's that something else will happen. Texas Tech, all they're saying now is direct opposite. We're here for the kids in every situation. Well, no, not in the situation that they were in the NFL and they want to come back. Just in the situation that he was placing bets on his own team. So everybody has a selective moral flexibility. I understand that. But Lane Kiffin in the Dr. Pepper commercial, and it's funny. Brian Bosworth, I don't know, it's so hard for perspective. If you're 30, 35, 40, I think Brian Bosworth played as great a college game as I've ever seen a defender play. It was against Penn State in the Orange Bowl. And I watched a guy, you hear that phrase sideline to sideline? His teammates at Oklahoma, an opponent said, white kid's not supposed to move that fast. And he was mean and he was brash and he was all these things. He was an unbelievable player and then his shoulders didn't work and so his career was over. And I think this, it's not a stretch to say that Brian Bosworth's most memorable NFL moment was Bo Jackson's performance against him specifically on a Monday Night Football game. There was the running over Bosworth at the goal line. Then there was the flicking Eugene Robinson out of the way and outrunning everybody down the side. But and Bosworth kind of took the brunt of both of those. I've talked to him a few times. Been a big fan of his. I think this is wonderful when people get another bite at the apple, and he has absolutely turned this into a nice little Brian Bosworth industry. So good for him, good for Lane. The timing could have been better. And I'm talking about timing this so that there wasn't this other distraction, because this would have been a good use of getting the attention on Lane. And it could have happened like the week before they go to Ole Miss. Funny commercial. And again, it's going to put attention on Lane Kiffin, and it should, but he had already handled that in a lot of different ways, and not all of them are positive. What's up, Heath?
2: Well, speaking of handling something in a way that is, boy, not positive, really strange story coming out of Fort Worth. And as the first game of the season involves the TCU program. Yesterday, well, let's start with the beginning of things. Remember, we talked about a week ago about the fact that there was a safety that had transferred in that was dismissed from the team.
1: Yeah, Fields. And
2: initially, it was not clear about what had led to it. Then it was more reporting by the Fort Worth Star-Telegram that got the details that things were bad enough that police were literally called to the locker room.
1: Yeah, he was thrown down.
2: And so, again, that was reported by Stephen Johnson. Stephen Johnson is the beat reporter on the Fort Worth Star-Telegram TCU beat. That is noteworthy because there is literally no other person that is on the TCU beat for any outlet anywhere. There are certainly people that cover Texas college football as a whole, like Dave Campbell's college football. We've had guests on from there periodically. The local TV stations in that area may cover TCU in any given week. But the only person, Chuck, who is in media outside of a 247 site that covers the Frogs that is there day in, day out to cover them is Stephen Johnson. And TCU has banned him and pulled credentials from the Star-Telegram as a whole because they are mad about the fact that they reported that about the filing with the campus police. Johnson apparently was told that the decision stemmed from the victim receiving threats after the reporting, but he didn't identify the victim. The victim made a public statement on his Instagram.
1: Right. The wide receiver.
2: That's when, finally, the Star-Telegram put it out there. They did not identify him in the initial reports. It was only after he identified himself. So, okay, well, now that he's identified himself, we're going to include it. But that's the excuse, officially, is you identified the victim and he's getting threats, so you're banned. No more. You are not credentialed to cover TCU football. And, of course, they did that when he is already booked to go to Ireland for the game this week because he is, you know, the only person covering TCU football. I mean, Chuck, all the way around, I mean, this makes you look petty. This denies your fans any kind of coverage. I mean, I don't care if you think he's the best beat writer, the worst beat writer. They're the same person because there's only one. Like, I don't know what the heck they thought made sense of this. Johnson has put out a tweet just saying, as for the situation, I don't have much to say other than I look forward to covering TCU and believe the Frogs have a chance to be pretty good this year. So he at least publicly is not leaning into any kind of attention or fighting the fight here. But, Chuck, this is a bizarre look for them.
1: It's I don't want to say picking the wrong fight. It's picking any fight over this, especially to this degree. It would be inappropriate if the media fella or media gal pulled the reporter aside and said, hey, you mentioned his name. I didn't like. Like, that would be inappropriate to pull the credential, ban him from covering the team.
2: Well, they banned the whole paper.
1: Yeah, that's just that blows my mind.
2: No,
1: just such a serious overreaction to something that I don't think all it was accurate reporting.
2: That's the whole thing. Like, it'd be one thing if you could say,
1: there should be no reaction.
2: This is untrue. That's not the claim. It's untrue. It's, well, we don't like that you did this. But that's not how reporting works. You can dictate to your website what they put on the TCU website. I bet they haven't mentioned a word about this. But the idea that you picked this fight, and again, it goes back to you're doing it the week of the first game. I don't know that it's going to be a big deal, but even a 1% distraction more for the team, if anybody's asking, what the heck's going on with you guys? There's no benefit here. Like, all you do is come off as a small-time, thin-skinned bunch of bullies, and there is no upside whatsoever. I am mystified that somebody at TCU thought this was the way to go.
1: Yeah, he had gone on the alleged victim, had gone on to Instagram or Facebook or Twitter or Foursquare somewhere. And he said he got knocked out, like, I was unconscious, and that's the reason it was so serious. 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
1: It's a Thursday on the Chuck Oliver Show. We're talking college football because that's what we do all year. 9 states and 71 sticks. It's a wonderful blessing. Josh Heupel was a quarterback. He's good. He's a Heisman runner-up. Made it to the league for a cup of coffee, but he was offensive player of the year in his conference, record setter at OU. He's just a really, really good quarterback. He has been head coach at Tennessee for 5 seasons. No SEC team has run for more yards in those 5 seasons than Tennessee. So we talked about this at Media Days that, yeah, we were right to obsess about the quarterback. Who's going to be the quarterback? Well, we need to obsess some about the running backs as well. And according to Heupel, it's not just DeShawn Bishop. He got a bunch of them. Let's bring on right now. So much to talk about. A lot of it's positive. From Go Vols 247, it's Patrick Brown. Patrick, what's up?
2: How's it going, Chuck?
1: Doing pretty good. Was not surprised to see Faison Brandon named the starter, but walk me through why that unfolded the way it did. It was sort of the suspicion folks had leaving spring.
2: Yeah, I think over the whole body of work, Faison just checked every box. I mean, he was the more impressive quarterback in the spring. He had a great summer. He basically lived in the complex. He's from Greensboro, so that's not a far drive from Knoxville, but he never really went home and just stayed on campus even during the quietest times of the year. Obviously, college football players don't get a ton of breaks anyway, but he never left. He never took a break. So, and that helped him, mentally grow in learning the offense, knowing what to get from defenses, and they obviously faced a lot of different defensive looks going up against Jim Knowles. There was no Hugh Freeze, Jackson Arnold. Let's tailor the defense back so our quarterback got the whole kitchen sink thrown at them by Jim Knowles, who's very known for his way of disguising coverages and pressures and things like that. And then Faison also put on, I think, 19 and a half pounds over the course of the entire offseason, 10 pounds over the summer, to where he does not look like a freshman who just turned 18 in June. So, and then he put himself in position with what he did in the spring and the summer to go win the job in preseason camp. And there was a push from George McIntyre there the first week and a half or so. I think McIntyre responded. He didn't have the spring he wanted. But the scrimmages were ultimately where Faison separated. And in the first scrimmage, he was able to make a lot of plays down the field, generate some explosive pass plays. And in the second scrimmage, where the offensive line was a little bit up and down, he was able to get out of pressure. And you know, there were a couple of runs that he had that were probably blown dead from what we were told that maybe would have gone for big plays in games. So, and he didn't turn the football over like George McIntyre did. He was more decisive. And then you add that with the element he brings as a runner. I don't think he's Hendon Hooker, Josh Dobbs, to use a couple of Tennessee quarterbacks as examples, but he's a better athlete than McIntyre, and he gives you that element. And then he also he just took care of the ball and showed that he was pretty advanced for a true freshman. So I think holistically every box he checked throughout the entire thing, and I think obviously it's pretty obvious what his long-term upside is. But I also think, importantly, he showed that he was Tennessee's best option to go win games now, and so I think that's why he was pretty easy. I don't say easy call, but I think it was clear coming out of the second scrimmage and coming out of that 2.5-week stretch of camp that Faison Brandon was going to be the guy for Tennessee.
1: You want high-quality coverage of the Vols? It's 247. Go Vols is where you're going to get Patrick Brown. Consume him every day. You had mentioned something there. It's funny because a consistent thing, even back in the spring where neither, as you said, McIntyre nor Brandon really pulled away, every summary of spring included a little add-on was, oh, but the few big plays they made, that was Faison Brandon. And then I started hearing that same thing as practice started. Boy, he makes, you know, the big plays come from him. Is there a receiver that he has developed any sort of connection with, or is it just I'm flinging that downfield to whomever happens to be on the field?
2: Well, he's got a couple of good ones coming back, and Mike Matthews and Braylon Staley had big breakout seasons in 2025 as really unproven guys. This time a year ago, we didn't know what they were going to be. Matthews had caught like 7 passes as a freshman. Staley had redshirted back when that was still a thing. It sounds like Mike Matthews might be Faison's guy. And, you know, Faison's guy probably is TK Keys, the 5-star freshman who's battling with a couple of sophomores for the Chris Brazel spot. in Tennessee starting trio. But it sounds like Matthews might be that guy that he's like, okay, if he's one-on-one and he's down the field, I'm taking a shot, because they connected on a couple of deep passes in each of the scrimmages. I think one was called back for holding on the offensive line, but it was still, you know, Faison was, he can stretch the ball down the field and throws a nice deep ball. And it's not Joe Milton, but I feel like I throw that caveat in with any Tennessee quarterback. But yeah, I think Matthews is sort of the guy he may trust the most. And we've heard a lot of good things about Matthews going into the season. Just the maturity over the 3 years that he's been at Tennessee. I mean, his wide receivers coach, Kelsey Pope, was talking about how, you know, Matthews came in five-star, was honestly a little entitled. And now he's A, correcting himself when he makes mistakes, and B, correcting teammates. And he and Staley have sort of taken over that room as leaders and pushed that group along. But Matthews, you know, he had some things to clean up. He had a couple drops last season that were untimely, right? And if you have untimely drops, even if it's just two or three of them, you get kind of labeled as the guy that drops the ball a lot. So he's worked hard to clean that up. He's running 23 miles an hour at 6'1", 200-some pounds. So I think he's taken his game up a notch. And both he and Staley, I think for that matter, they have not rested on their laurels after their success last season. And I think they probably honestly have gotten a lot of motivation from being snubbed from like the preseason All-SEC team and stuff like that. That doesn't really matter, but it, you know, it gets back to these guys. They don't have their heads buried in the sand when it comes to that stuff. But no, I think Matthews might be at this point Faison's downfield go-to guy. The other spot, like I mentioned, it's still pretty up for grabs. Nobody really separated there, so it could be any one of three guys. So at this point, I think Matthews is your safest bet to be Faison's favorite downfield guy.
1: And Josh Heupel really loves running the football. Deshaun Bishop's a stud. We all know that. And I know you only get one football still, but Morris, Baker, the Tulane transfer. There's other backs that Heupel has thought enough of to kind of point out.
2: Yeah, a couple of Georgia guys in there with, you know, Javon Gordon is the Tulane transfer you mentioned. He's from Toccoa. I think he was committed to Duke at one point before he ended up at Tulane. And they had a pretty deep backfield, and he was the one that, as a freshman, sort of emerged. 120-something carries, over 500 yards for a team that played in the playoff. And I think he's just taken what he learned last season and is just a lot more confident. I think he's changed his body a little bit, too. He's very Bishop-like. Like, if you watch his highlights and you watch Deshaun Bishop's highlights, you'll see a lot of similarities. Very patient runners, but, you know, with good vision, when they see it, they hit it. And they're always finishing runs, falling forward for those couple extra yards. And he didn't have quite the same number of like chunk 10-yard plus runs that Bishop had, but I think he had the same amount.

0: and urgency from, you know, they've got a great leader to follow in Bishop, who is just a great story in his own, being a walk-on, having overcome an injury. But I also think those three guys know that David Gabriel George is coming next year, and so they're trying to play for their lives now so that they can be somebody that Tennessee wants to keep once they get to the end of the season and start working towards 2027.
1: Last question, and this is just a flyover of the defense, because whether it was the whatever the strangeness with Chas Coleman was back in the spring or the injuries that they've had on defense, there are some snaps available that maybe 6 months ago we didn't think. Give me a name on defense, somebody who's decided to take advantage of those snaps.
0: I'll give you a couple. They're both off the edge, and they're both guys that need to get to the quarterback this year. That's a big question for Tennessee. And Jim Knowles even said as much, the new defensive coordinator before they started camp. I don't know. I don't know if the time's going to tell on how good the pass rush is. But Jordan Norman is another Tulane transfer that has 10 career sacks. They were at South Alabama in Tulane, but he had 6 at Tulane last year. And it's not really like the James Pierce, Josh Joseph's lean, explosive edge rushers that Tennessee has had. He's close to 265, 270 pounds. He's more of a power guy, but he's somebody that Rodney Garner said was one of their best defensive linemen in camp. And if Rodney Garner says you're doing well, then that carries a lot of weight, because he normally doesn't – he's not dishing the praise out.
1: So that was a really good sign. He said, I recruited you, now I'm going to decruit you.
0: Right. So, that was a really positive sign. And I'll throw in Xavier Gillum, another transfer, too, from Penn State. He apparently has been unblockable for a lot of the offseason for Tennessee. I don't know if that says anything about the offensive line. But a guy coming in from Penn State that, everybody talked about Chaz, but I think Gilliam's going to be the one that turns out to be the big hit. The other one I was going to mention is Tyree Weathersby, who's another Georgia kid. He had a hip injury his freshman year, and it kind of set him back, really had lingering effects. He was a rotational guy last year, but has really changed his body this offseason with their new strength coach, which Tennessee's really high on what impact that's going to have. Team-wide, but Weathersby, I think, really turned it on the second half of preseason and looks to be going into his – I think he's technically a senior now with the way they kind of reworked things, but he's a fourth-year guy that sort of waited his turn, and he sort of turned it up a little bit at the end of preseason camp and seems to be going into the season in a good spot. So, but they need those guys to step up. They need guys that can get after the quarterback because they don't have a lot of proven guys. They got a lot of potential. They need that potential to become production to replace all the guys they lost from last season.
1: You need some Tennessee info, I encourage you. GoVols247 is where Patrick Brown deals it out every day. Thank you, man.
0: Thank you, Chuck. Have a good one.
1: Yes, sir. Patrick Brown again, GoVols247. Good information there. As Tennessee, again, they work to plug different gaps. That there were snaps available, and somebody, and we got a bunch of scholarships, and so somebody can step up. We've got 105 players, plus whoever was the walk-on. So that's what it is now. Appreciate Patrick's time. And we're going to take a break, and Heath and I will wrap up the show next.
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1: It's amazing where across all levels of football and really athletics that there are going to be people playing this year. They're going to be suspended for X amount of games. And Brennan Sorsby is going to have to sit out and wait till 2027 to play at any level.
2: That's Joey McGuire. That's really Joey McGuire?
3: Indeed.
2: Recently.
3: Decided this week would be a good week to bring that up.
2: Why? Like sometimes just, we're going to face west. We're headed that way. We're going to burn the boats, whatever. That's Joey McGuire. And just one more. All this hadn't been fair for Texas Tech. They did vote to ban former NFL players. People had signed contracts. I guess Thomas Castellanos, he entered the draft, did not withdraw. And he said he's going to be a Red Raider. But as Joey McGuire, who decided to reintroduce the conversation there regarding Brennan Sorsby. And I agree, it's not a consistent environment that we have right now in college football. But it may just be, I don't know, working itself one degree at a time in that direction. When school starts everywhere, you would imagine that that would put an end to basically all of this. Well, school started. If I'm in this pool of players, I'm whoever I am. I'm a kicker, I'm a linebacker, whatever. It's August 27th. If I'm in this pool of players, is it a strategy to bird dog a college football program that really could use you? Go ahead and enroll. Begin the minimum class load. If there is an October or even November ruling, walk on to that team. We have been told that you can't go back to the NFL if you have, quote, defected. I'm wondering if somebody's going to, you had to be in class if we would have known. Oh, I am in class. What? I enrolled August 27th. I've been taking three classes, 12 hours. I've been doing my work, and I'm eligible. I'm a student at your university and have been since the beginning of this semester. I have to imagine there is someone who has happened upon that already and has decided, yeah, that'll be a strategy. I don't know if we will ever see that person surface because it would have to be a court reversal in October or November, and then you leap upon people unawares. Well, if they were in school, I have been. I'm just wondering if there's somebody who's kind of pushed that button yet, because in the creative ways that attorneys and honestly coaches have wound up getting guys on their rosters, I don't believe that that's off limits as well. What's up, Heath?
3: Yeah, you just don't know what could possibly happen, but it will be nice to presumably here in the next week or two get past this, and at least it does seem like, for better or worse, whether anybody does anything on Capitol Hill or not, this particular saga, because of the 5-for-5 rule, this should be a one-and-done thing, not a regular thing. But
2: can imagine.
3: At the same time, people have to guard, and so you have this. The NFL, I can't imagine the NFL ever thought this was something they were going to have to spend time on, but the NFL made it clear that if you are someone who goes back to college, you cannot then turn around and come back to the NFL. Like, I don't think they ever thought they needed to have a policy in place. But if somebody does succeed in getting on a college field, he can't, because he had already gone through the draft and for NFL purposes would have been a free agent, he now cannot say halfway through LSU's season, yep, oh, wait, I'm off to the Bengals. That will not be the case. And these guys would apparently have to go back through the draft process again. It's not even after the season. You could just sign them right away as an undrafted free agent. So the NFL made that clear. And it's also been reported, Chuck, by Ross Dellinger, college football playoff leaders are expected to meet and discuss a policy that would ban teams with professional players from postseason competition. This is something that was talked about with the Sorsby saga, too. And it just goes back to whenever this happens, all the familiar face, well, sue them, too. Okay, great. Sue everybody, man. But that doesn't mean you win just because you file suits.
2: If you get an injunction, it's the same as winning if you're on a calendar like Diego Pavia.
3: But
2: that's the catch.
3: Right, but it goes back to if you are any program and your theory is we're going to play this guy and we'll maybe be better because of it and we might make the playoff and then we'll win the lawsuit and we'll win the playoff. None of these people, you mentioned names are like Herschel Walker, like people who could change your season. None of these people are that. If they were that, they'd already be in the NFL. They're good college players who might help a little bit. But, Chuck, it just goes back to unless you are just the biggest risk taker going, I just can't see somebody leaning into the idea that these guys are so important to what you're trying to do that it's worth risking that kind of thing happening. And you say, well, win the lawsuit. Oh, wait, we didn't win the lawsuit. Well, crap.
2: Like the level of punishment that in the case of the SEC, I'll use them, because the Big Ten has similar powers, but they just didn't, similar penalties, but they just didn't state it quite as emphatically. The vote to give Greg Sankey the right to impose some seriously punitive measures on half your football budget among the penalties. That was 15-0 and one abstention, and it always does at least reserve LSU in this case their ability. And I don't know what value this has, Heath, but their ability to say, we didn't vote for those powers. We didn't vote for those penalties. I don't know what that means because the other 15 did. But like Ole Miss didn't abstain. Florida didn't abstain. Like nobody else abstained. LSU did.
3: Yeah, I mean, abstaining is fine, but the rule is still the rule.
2: It is now.
3: I don't think you get to just say, well, if we don't vote for the rule, it's not binding to us. Yep. I don't know. That's how it works. Chuck, East Carolina has named their starter, which that's Alabama's opponent in week one. Mitch Griffiths gets the call, and that interests me just because Mitch Griffiths is a guy that has bounced around a little bit, was at Texas Tech, and also, of course, once upon a time, looked like he was kind of the next guy in line at Wake Forest.
2: He went to Marshall in the middle of all that.
3: Yeah, but Emory Williams, when ECU got him, there were a lot of people who said, hey, I think this kid can play. I'm a little surprised that Miami didn't give him more of a shot. And Miami's just kind of shopping on the top shelf for quarterbacks. And so the perception was basically, well, Emory Williams is a guy who could have played at Miami, but he's just not proven and he's not elite. But, boy, for ECU, that's a really nice get. I'm a little surprised that he isn't going to be the starting quarterback here.
2: Yeah, Jaden Rashad is going to be like the three in Starkville, isn't he? There are a lot of names that we have seen in the recruiting circles, and it would have made sense and been a coup. But as you said, Malik Murphy, that caught my attention. I was like, Malik Murphy, after all of this, he's going to wind up watching somebody else take snaps in Corvallis.
3: And then Brian Kelly, this is going to be one of the storylines of the fall. Well, not one of the biggest ones, but it'll be one, is Brian Kelly trying to get himself back onto the field. And so to do that, you got to be visible. And so he's doing TV. And now announced today he's going to be doing once a week a radio show for the folks at SiriusXM with Danny Cannell and Roy Philpott. He'll be a part of their morning show on Wednesdays. So, again, BK, I don't know if he'll succeed because Jimbo put himself out there last year and kind of campaigned, and it didn't work for Jimbo yet. I don't know if it'll work for BK either, but BK is running to be your next football coach if you are a Division I athletic director somewhere, and part of the campaign will be on satellite radio too.
2: It's a wonderful day to talk college football. We did that with Jake Rowe from UGA Sports at On 3. Brett Cianci of PickSixPreviews.com is where he deals it out. Patrick Brown, GoBalls247. Appreciate his time. All of y'all, Heath, David, me, we get 22 hours. We get to recharge the batteries, come back this time tomorrow, have more college football conversation right here on Chuck Oliver Show.
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16: The final week of the preseason kicks off tonight in the NFL, and Raiders QB Fernando Mendoza will get his final chance to showcase his talent and steal the starting job from Kirk Cousins against live action. Mendoza should see plenty of action tonight against the San Francisco 49ers, and ideally for him, it goes better than his last outing where Mendoza threw for 86 yards, an interception, and no touchdowns. I'm Adam Abdallah.
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1: It is that time. That, if you're watching on the stream, you can see it. It's the iconic plastic tower of beef from my buddies at Old Trapper. Hey, by the way, one of the all-time great partnerships we've ever had on the program. I love them so much. Love the product, love the family, love the brand, love everything about it. And I love this segment. All right, so this is different. Lately, we've been catching a stray video beef. This week, right off the very top, three different video beefs. I love it. It's no longer only a radio program. It's also a streaming program. You should send me videos. We'll put them up. Not you, V. I've seen your V. I've seen your AI slop, V. I'm not reaching out to you. All right, now let me read this. Before I play this. XR4TI. Been listening to Rome for 30 years as a truck driver. I can't even count the number of times the jungle has gotten me through long days and nights on the road. Finally had enough of beating myself up over wanting to interact with the show and never pulling the trigger. Hopefully my video comes through, but my war will probably get me the hammer, but a clone is going to clone. Thanks. Al in Iowa. That's amazing. All right, so this dude, for 30 years, has never once interacted with the show, never engaged with the show, always heard the show or watched the show, and his first interaction is via video. Oh, man, I love that. I can't wait to see it. Lorne, XCR, roll this stud.
2: Hey, Jim. Drive a truck for a living and just want to thank you for all the years your show's been on the radio and now on streaming and been a part of my life for the last 30 years, ups and downs. Now, my beef today, as much as I love him, it's with Matt in L.A. Needs to get off poor Sprinkles in Wichita, because I'm pretty sure Sprinkles isn't using as many corn cobs as Matt says he is, because they're all right here in Iowa, Jim. Right here, corn cobs for days. And this whole building, it'll be full in just a couple weeks. Thanks, Jim. More V getting off the toilet long enough to win a strap. I'm out.
1: Bro, it's like this. First of all, Al, appreciate you. Nice job, dude. Really well done. Really well done. It's not easy to have an action take. My man was backpedaling that whole time. That was well played. That's harder than it looks. He only got run because it was bathroom smack.
3: Toilets!
1: It wasn't offensive except that it was toilets. We can't have bathroom smack. He knew it. He knew it would get him run. Al, my man, appreciate you. 30 years. And his first time in, he takes a run at Matt and says, dude, get off this guy. Get off Sprinkles in Wichita. All right, so we start off. Normally, I start with my guy Miles in Charleston, but we had some video, and we have more video. Robert in Tampa is coming with a video beef. Lauren, roll it. Wait for it. Wait a little longer. Go.
4: A video beef. So here's my beef. I need a new hot water heater in my kitchen, right? So you think they just come on through the front door, install it in the kitchen? Nope, that's not the way things work at my condo. Take a walk with me down the hallway. Take a look at this. Take a look at this. You see this hole over here? That's how they install hot water heaters here at my condo in Tampa. They have to put a hole in the wall. So now, not only am I paying $1,500 for the actual water heater, another $500 for plastering. Gotta be a better way.
1: Hey, Robert, you know it'd be even worse? What? I was gonna say, what if they made you plaster that wall yourself, but you gotta pay for it anyway, right? It's probably up to you. If you could do it yourself, you probably would. Either way, you're right. That sucks. Sorry about that, bro. But nice job. And also, somebody else on the move with their video beef. This guy, I'm sure, can handle it. I don't know if it's going to be a good thing, but look who he is. Ed in San Antonio. Oh, Eddie, coming in with a video beef. Ed, what is your beef?
3: Hey, Jim. My beef? I have never had a hole-in-one playing golf. But once I hit a guy named Juan, so I got that going for me, which is nice.
1: Hey, Ed, would you make me a sandwich?
5: Why don't you make me a sandwich?
1: Bro, that's terrible, man. I've never gotten a hole-in-one, but I once hit a guy named Juan. Hey-o! Damn, Ed. Ed, feel free never to video me ever.
5: Why don't you make me a sandwich?
1: Send a video beef ever again. The one thing, you know, we always say, you hear that famous audio that we played year after year after year after year, and we finally match video to it. I didn't need to match video to that guy's voice. I was much better off not knowing what he looked like or seeing that come to life the way it did. His horrible jokes are bad enough in audio form. I don't need to see them in video form. But I once hit a guy named Juan, so I got that going for me, which is nice. All right. Three video beefs. That's a record. Let's go to the phones. My man. I always start with this guy. Maybe should have. Except it was good to see somebody on video that has been trying for 30 years but never actually made it through. Let's go to Charleston. Miles. Miles, my dude, what is your beef?
6: 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Hey, losers, guess what? It's not Reuters. It's not the Associated Press. Get a life. Get some real news. Know what's going on. Unwar Ed in San Antonio. Or the Tar Heels getting blown out by 40. Out, Jim.
1: Nice job, Miles. It is abhorrent. There are better news sources than Snapchat and TikTok. 1-800-636-8686. Let's go to PJ in Denver. PJ, what is your beef, PJ?
7: Hey, Miles, thanks for calling in, beefing about yourself. My beef is with you. Last week you called in whining about school schedules, half days, and a teacher work day. Bro, you are the reason teachers get extra time to get ready for the kids coming back to school, because your bitchy attitude trickles down to them. And then when they come in our classrooms, we have to undo your crappy parenting and get them ready for real life. Thanks. Be better.
1: Hey, Miles, if you want, you can call back and respond to that if you're still listening. If it's not beneath you. All right, so Miles comes in, and then PJ comes in to crack on Miles, but not for something he said today, but for something he said last week. If you want to, Miles, I will allow a rebuttal. I love beef. I love clone-on-clone beefs that are in response to beefs. That didn't come out the way I wanted it to. You know what I'm saying. 1-800-636-8686. Where to? Why don't we... Let's go to Bellingham. Jeff in Bellingham. Jeff, it is good to have you on. What's your beef?
8: Hey, Jim. I've got a beef with death. It keeps taking... All my childhood heroes, they're dropping like flies. You know, last year it was Ozzy and then Ace Frehley. And last week it was Frank Beard and now Dolly. It breaks my heart, man.
1: I hear you, bro. That's a good beef, actually. Dolly was something else. Hey, I don't know that I've ever seen a more beloved human being than Dolly, honestly, in any walk of life. Like, Dolly might have been the best person ever. It's so true. And we are getting to that age. In fact, Daryl Strawberry and I had this conversation. I mentioned to you that I had a great conversation with Straw. And we were talking about that very thing. And it is the circle of life, and we are getting to that age. It's true. It is sad. 1-800-636-8686. JJ!
9: JJ!
1: JJ in Kansas City! JJ, good to have you. What's your beef?
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1: 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You can pretty much go and beef about anything you want. Let's go to Toledo. I like that. Branson in Toledo. Branson, good to have you. What's your beef?
9: Hey, what's up, radio man?
1: What's up, dude?
9: Hey, my beef is with these losers who stand in the middle of Walmart, try to sell me crappy internet. I've already got to deal with the tweakers and the smelly land walruses, and now I have to deal with some 19-year-old who thinks he's the wolf of Wall Street. Bro, you are the wolf of Walmart. Chill out. Now I'm done.
1: Nice job, bro. Well played. He thinks he's the wolf of Wall Street, but he's the wolf of Walmart. I actually watched that documentary on the real wolf of Wall Street. I don't know exactly what the doc's called, but Janner and I ran into that last weekend. Boy, those who were around the wolf are not fans of the wolf. And don't think that the movie really did him any justice. In fact, it made him out to be a much better guy than he actually was. All right, so there's that. The wolf of Walmart. 1-800-636-8686. Lubbock. Been there. Chris Beard had me out to Lubbock. Let's go to Lubbock right now. Earl in Lubbock. Earl, good to have you. What's your beef?
11: Mr. Romy, pimp in the box. You know, I'm so thankful that you take the call from Lubbock, and I know that you love Lubbock. So anyways, I recently moved there. My brother-in-law, A, got me a gift. My other brother-in-law, B, called me and told me, oh, I heard my brother-in-law and your brother-in-law got you a gift. And he told me all about the secret gift. And then he told me, don't tell anybody I told you and act this way, act surprised. And to me, like, don't tell me what to do and don't tell me how to act. So I talked to brother-in-law A. I'm like, oh, I heard about the gift. I heard about the surprise. And my beef is with the whole circumstance because now I'm the bad guy for telling on my other brother for telling me the secret.
1: Wow, dude. That does suck. You're right, Earl. I got you.
11: Brother.
1: Brother-in-law B told him a secret and said, don't tell anybody. And then he went back to brother-in-law A. He was like, dude, come on, man. And now he's stuck in the middle. Why would you? Hey, brother-in-law B, why are you giving up?
12: Stitches.
1: Why are you? Exactly. You're a rat. Well, why are you ratting? Well, why is the other brother-in-law telling me? Well, he ruined it for me. He ruined it for you. He ruined it for all of us. That sucks. Let's go to West Bay. Wren in the West Bay. Good to have you, Wren. What's your beef?
13: Hey, old Mr. Romo. Hey, you know, I guess Ed and San Antonio never heard that joke. That's why Mexicans don't play golf. Nobody wants to make a hole in one. But, hey, my beef is with, I was at the gym, and this douche in the locker room is shaving his nips. What's he
14: going to do? That's not a good call. No.
15: You don't like that call.
14: I don't like that call. Not a very good call.
1: Wren? Wren, my brother. Number one, if I had your pipes, I would have gotten the Radio Hall of Fame much sooner. Number two, dude, that whole thing about that LT Hammer, like, I don't like that call. Not a very good call. Bro, I like you. I like you a lot, but I got to draw the line somewhere. All right, so we kind of, hey, Avi, is douche not one of the words? I mentioned the other day that as part of our deal on the Rome TV channel, there is a list of words that you cannot say. I don't know if that D-blast is one of the words. It might be a full D-bag, but we let that slide. And then I see you working like this D-bag, this Delta Bravo. Delta Bravo's in the gym, and he breaks out the razor, and he's shaving up his nips. He's like, what's next, bro? Anyway, Wren, my point is, Wren, I did hit you with the hammer of, I don't like that call. That's not a very good call, but I do like you, bro. I do like you. I just couldn't let that go. That dude made me laugh. That was funny. Man, the phone lines are jumping. What do you like, Alex? Let's go to North Texas. We know this guy. This will take us to halftime. And there is another half. There's plenty of beef still to come. Let's go to Marty B. in North Texas. Marty B., what's your beef?
16: Jim, it's like a
7: 105 degrees down here and has done for the last month now. My main AC unit took a big dump in its pants a couple weeks ago, so I had to spend about $1,000 on a couple of those standalone AC units just to keep my house below 80 degrees. 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But when something breaks and it's time for them to come through and provide the service that I already paid for, it takes damn near an act of Congress to get them to do their part. You guys really suck. You know that, you jackasses? Give me the fire to this thing!
1: Buzzards! Marty B. A little bit too long, Marty B, but we let that go. Alvy, I was watching Alvy. Alvy's kind of getting given the side eye, but yeah, understandable, man. That does suck. It is hot. It is hot here in Cali. Here in SoCal, we are having record-breaking temps. 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
12: Last season, the Patriots and Bears went from worst to first. Who could make the jump this season? John Harbaugh's Giants? Tyler Shuck and the Saints? Dare we say the Cleveland Browns with Deshaun Watson? 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

0: Part two of the Beef segment. Welcome back. We do it once a week, only on Thursdays, and that was a great first half. I am Jim Rome. I'm going to get to the written beefs in a second, but I did say, if Miles in Charleston called back and wanted to respond to PJ in Denver cracking on him, then I would take that phone call. Miles has worked his way back into the rotation, so I'm going to go there and then get to the written beefs. Miles, dude, good to have you back. What's your beef, Miles?
1: Well, Rome, got a big beef with whoever in somewhere in Colorado. Anyway, listen, buddy, I was a teacher. I taught in college. I taught in high school. Do you know what I do now? I practice law, and I make a lot more money. And do you know why I did that? You weren't drafted into doing that. Let's take your ignorant argument out to its logical extreme. I said I had a beef because my daughter had to go to school one full day and two half days. That's two total days. Do you believe that teachers should have a work day every 2 days? If you do, you're even stupider than I thought you were. Hey, thanks again, Jim. Unwar the Carolina Tar Heel cheating losers out.
0: All right, Miles. There you go. Let's go to the written beefs right now. Let's see. Speaking of NC, Brian Nodine. Hey, Jim, my beef is with Jungle Tourette's. I was working on my car yesterday in my driveway when a neighbor walked up and said, "Hey, what are you working on?" My first instinct was to say, a car.
2: A car.
0: Of course. Wayne Covial, 5658. My beef is the voice of Rome in V's AI slop. It's also the voice of Bill Clinton, Bugs Bunny, and Spider-Man in other AI videos. Get the voices right, AI.
3: ASAP as possible.
0: Exactly. Penguin 488. My beef is with females wanting to be girlfriends who start asking for money and the banks contact you. Get on down the road, scammer. At it's raining dong. Beef is with pork. He stole my shorts. Signed 1980s gym teacher.
4: Donga.
0: 1283. My beef is with my daughter's school neighborhood. Zero sidewalks, so kids and parents are walking in the streets with cars frantically trying to get through. Safety, anyone? Aaron in the 206. My beef is with people who have dogs but don't bring them into the office to visit. You want the dogs in the office? And here comes a regular. My beef is with old guy at church who thinks he sings like Pavarotti. Hey, Pops, half the congregation is praying you eat a mint. Signed, Smell Right. It's Bruno the Great, 32. Our beef is with the Jed York police report. We have read it multiple times, and there is no mention of the exact website that Jed used. Sincerely, all the clones who also want to wrestle with a trailer park hooker.
5: It's all in the police report.
0: War tipping your local sex workers. Susie from Wisco. Hi, Jim. My beef is not with a good discount, but the NASA level adhesive on the reduction stickers. I'll need tubs of Miracle Orange to rid myself of all this goo. We're being frugal, but not cheap.
6: War Lady Clones.
0: John in Buffalo. My beef is with Yonder Alonso. In the interview, he never included the Red Sox as an AL pennant contender. They're 48-27 since June 1st. Since then, they have swept the Yankees, Rays, and the Dodgers. Brian in Paradise. Hey, my man, I've already read ahead. Way too soon. Way too soon, and probably always will be too soon, based on what I just said about this person. But, Rome, my beef is with balding woman. Mix in a hat or a wig. Apparently, there are a bunch available. Dolly won't be using anymore. Brian in Barstow. Bro, run that. That's not cool. Find somebody else who wears wigs.
7: Not a very good call.
0: Kenneth E. in the 503. Jim, my beef is with my fat FedEx driver.
8: Fat?
0: She's got the worst varicose veins and always wears shorts. Then she expects me to unload my packages for her. Put some pants on, and for the love of all things holy, put the sandwiches down. Kenneth E. in the 503 at the Sandlot.
2: Put
0: Jim.
2: That coffee down.
0: My beef is with this whole notion that Jed Pork shouldn't have been in Ohio running down pros for $1.60. You can't put a price on love. I suppose he'd also be too rich for Pasquale's Pizza. Ward cheap love and cheap food. Tony in Salt Lake, my beef is with the Robot Olympics. It's all funny now watching them run into walls. Tomorrow, we're living in the movie Terminator 2. Hopefully, there's enough hackers to hack their software and shut them off, or we're all screwed.
5: I'll be back.
0: I know, dude. No, I know. That's why I celebrated that robot bouncing off that wall. It means we bought ourselves a little more time. Michael P., my beef is with fake doctors. Gail. Yo, Gail, what up? Gail in Valencia. Romy, my beef is with the guy who doesn't know how to put in his own water heater and then has the nerve to think that I would come fix the drywall for $500. Get a grip, dude. Or the Red Sox. Look at Gail. Gail could, too. Gail absolutely could. Hey, Gail. Gail, I don't even know why you like me in the show. I am like the least handy person ever. I'd be the one, be like, yo, Gail. Hey, Gail, can you come put that water heater in my wall and then patch it up? I'll pay you for it. Darren, PCK9, my beef. People who stop in the middle of a busy airport walkway, just dead stop. Hundreds of people trying to get to their gates. Pull it over. You're a human traffic jam. Darren in Denver. I've never actually understood that at all. Just sitting around, getting a free ride. Yeah, I'm not going to walk. That conveyor belt's there for a reason. That human walkway is there for a reason. Let it do its job, right? Stranger, my beef is with whey fruits and veggies at the self-checkout kiosk guy. Go to the regular checkout, my man. You can't work that crappy, uncalibrated register scale, and there's a line, brother.
7: Brother.
0: It says, my beef is with people having beef with Jed, only having the 160. Has it occurred to anyone that maybe he just wanted someone to talk to? Andrew in the PHX.
8: Andrew.
0: No, Andrew, I don't think that's occurred to anybody. I don't think anybody thought that that dude was doing that so he could have somebody to talk to. Well, my beef is with the preponderance of pointless meetings that I, as a real teacher, have to attend. Unlike Double D Subra.
9: Bruh.
0: That movie kook who is a part-time substitute wannabe teacher just has to show up, throw on his headphones, and nap off his buzz while the kids he's babysitting, teaching, oogle his ample bosom. More the Utes getting an invite to the CFP, Jeff and SLC. But that was a lot, but that was good. This beef is about overly cautious driver who stops a full car length behind the line and doesn't trigger the traffic control device. Phil B. and Crabchester. Jungle Jim, my beef is how coworkers give me junk for not drinking coffee. That stuff is artificial motivation in a cup. You shouldn't need it to start your day. How about you slam some H2O instead? Unwarned drivers that don't pull out into the intersection to make a left turn at a stoplight. Mitch in Green Bay. Mitch, you're a better dude than me. I respect it. Bro, I respect it that you start your day with H2O. I start my day with the nitro. Then I go to the H2O. I know. I need that artificial motivation. You know what the problem is? It's not artificial motivation. It's a real PED, man. It's real. There's nothing fake about the nitro. The thing is, though, Mitch, I'm not going to give you crap about not drinking coffee. Respect, bro. Respect. I wish I were you. Now, I love a dude who's going to wake up in the morning and start with H2O. Hey, Rome, the office manager dork on Outlook and Teams who thinks that posting the first pumping baby meme is original, motivational, and still funny. Great work, everyone. We surpassed our Q3 sales goals by 10%. Insert meme that was created when Call Me Maybe was topping the charts. 2012 called and wants its meme back. Paul in Tucson. Well done, Paul. Romeo Void. I got a beef with people not knowing how to end a simple text message. Loser numero uno. Thanks. Loser number two. You're welcome. Loser one. Okay. Loser two. Gotcha. Loser one. Check. Loser two. Perfect. Loser one. Later. Loser two. TTFN. Enough already. Yo, Hemingways, just end the damn text, you jackholes. Man, we got a lot of beefs. Signed Mick formerly in the 216, now in the 843. Jimbo, my beef is with AI trying to correct every sentence of my email. God forbid having a personality and saying things the way I want to say them. Anand in Redondo Beach. I hear you, dude. Romy, man, there's a lot of beefs. People are really unhappy. But, like I always say, I'm here for it. Oh, Lady Clone, there you go. My beef is with my customers calling during the 12 o'clock hour. Don't you know it's time for the jungle? Go stuff your pie hole with a horse crap sando and call me after one. Regards, Kristen in Corona or Lady Clones. Let her be, man. Let her have her lunch hour. Yo, meow, man. My beef is with ZZ Top. Meow. Kenneth E. He keeps talking about me in the chat. What did I ever do to this freakish looking loser? Keep my name out your mouth or I will take a road trip to Portland and crap, puke, and sneeze all over your house. Signed, BB Smalls in SF. Hadn't heard from that cat in a while. Hey, Mario, I thought that I warned you. Not only that, you actually were adhering to our warning. You were good. I thought that we had kind of rid you of that. Apparently, you had enough. All right, so I need somebody to walk me off on the phones. Let's see. Let's go to Laguna Niguel, right up the street from me. Michael in Laguna Niguel, 949. Michael, what's your beef?
2: Hey, good show, dude. My beef is with injury attorneys. We have way too many of them. When you drive down the 5 South, that you see a million of them on the billboards, that's enough already. Go away. Ward, Nixon, 5.
0: I got you, Mike. Hey, man. Like, yeah, I think they would argue like the reason why there are so many injury attorneys is because there are so many people getting hurt or something like that. Why don't we try NoCal? My man, Steve. In NoCal. What's happening, partner?
5: Hey, Rome, my beef is with that teacher in Colorado or whatever saying he's preparing the kids for the real world. Listen, Poindexter, a communist socialist utopia with AOC as the president is not reality. It's fantasy. War for Sergeant Randall Parks on YouTube.
0: Man, Steve, getting heavy with it. Let's go to my man, Bodie. Hey, Bodie is one of those dudes who has privileges. Bodie is a made man. Bodie is an OG in this here jungle. Bodie in Pearland. Bubba, what is your beef?
7: Bubba, as you know, I do stuff for the government. So when I'm having the government gas card to go fill up a vehicle, and you pop and press that thing to get a receipt, and the some bitch don't come out and it's empty, boy, you cussing it all the way inside, cussing the manager and whoever the hell's supposed to fill that some bitch. And then you turn around and smile and say, hey, I need a receipt from pump six. And then some bitch goes, haven't been charged yet. Haven't been charged yet. That's my beef, Bubba.
0: And he was so angry with that, I didn't really follow it even. In other words, hey, look, that's one of those things, right? How many times do you go to a gas station? Up, I mean, whatever. I'm cool with paying $7 a gallon or $12 a gallon. I'm fine with that. Not really, but whatever. What are we going to do? I mean, that's what it is.

0: out of the powder.
1: No way. Seriously? No, literally, holy crap.
2: No, that's me. Hey, V, why do we all sound exactly the same? Anyway, don't answer, V. We're not doing part two tomorrow. We are not doing part two tomorrow. All right, Albie, thank you for allowing me a little extra leeway, a little extra runway, time for a break. And we'll come back, wrap things up. Great job, clones. An amazing job. I'm going to say in terms of volume, that may be more beefs than we have ever had. Which really is a credit to Alex Hardy, man, stepping up and just running the phones and the write-in beefs. Good job, dude.
3: For real.
2: Good show, dude. Good job. Stay tuned.
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5: 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Then the Rams and 49ers go in the NFL's first regular season game from Australia. 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

0: All right, so let's talk a little ball before I wrap things up. Welcome back. So I want to talk specifically some Vikings football. Let's talk quarterbacks. Skol Nation. I know that Kevin O'Connell named Kyler Murray his starting QB on August 11th. But know this. JJ is not done. JJ is still competing. And that was how the McCarthy honks, if there are any of them left, would have spun the fact that Murray is the starter. JJ is still a competitor. JJ is going to compete his ass off. This is just a minor setback for a major comeback. And they're right. He is still competing. One problem. He's competing for the backup job. Like, it wasn't just handed to him. The team didn't just say, look, you lost out to Kyler Murray, but we know you. We still believe in you. We still think you have a future here. So back up Kyler and just stay ready and take a long view of this. All right? You're still our guy. That's not what they said. Not only did he not win the starting job, he hasn't even won the backup job. From 10th best player overall in the 2024 draft to possibly the third best quarterback on his own team in 2026. I mean, damn. Talk about falling off a cliff. How long before this dude falls out of the league altogether? And again, the McCarthy honks would say, you just don't know. You just don't get it. You don't understand how this guy's wired. He doesn't want anything handed to him. He wants to compete and battle for everything. This is going to make him hungrier than ever before. He's going to come back even better than before. Right. Except, as with a lot of things about JJ and the honks and what they say about this guy, that hasn't happened. These things that they keep saying about the guy don't happen. Because not only is he competing for a backup job, it's not going well. Not if the reports about him splitting second team reps with Carson Wentz are to be believed. Let's go back quickly now. Remember when Michigan fan, Michigan man, Michigan coach were so amped on JJ McCarthy? Remember when Jim Harbaugh was saying that he had the best pro day he had ever seen? And they quote, he plays quarterback, the best of any quarterback in the draft. He's the greatest quarterback in Michigan history. Remember when Harbaugh was saying all those things? Remember when he was a total winner and an absolute animal? Remember all that? Neither do I. Come to find out, the Michigan men cheating had more to do with them winning that natty than anything JJ did for them on the field. JJ! Especially that day. And now he's getting beaten out by Kyler Murray and splitting second team reps with the ghost of Carson Wentz. Jed York driving around in Yankees gear outside of a mobile home park looking to pay for sex. Cannot believe how far JJ has fallen. Let me repeat that once again. He's gone from Michigan's greatest quarterback ever and a top 10 draft pick overall to splitting second team reps with Carson Wentz. Best Michigan quarterback ever and one of the worst NFL quarterbacks we've seen in quite some time. We're not talking about prime Carson Wentz. We're not talking about the guy who was an MVP favorite. We're talking about the journeyman, Carson Wentz, who's been on about a billion teams by now. Yet McCarthy is splitting reps with that guy. And if those two are splitting reps, man, that is a bad sign. In other words, the sign being, JJ, you're not that good.
1: JJ, you're not that good.
0: Of course, we knew that already. We knew that last season. We definitely knew it when Kyler Murray was brought in, but the hopes this guy could turn it around seem to be fading really quickly. I don't want to have to spell it out, but if you're splitting second team reps with Carson Wentz in 2026, it's bad. If you're not pulling away from Carson Wentz, it's even worse. I mean, are we really talking about a situation where JJ could be cut or traded in the coming days? Because it sure seems that way. McCarthy was splitting reps with Wentz on Tuesday and then was held out of practice yesterday due to an ankle injury. No way. Unavailable again. KOC said the team is hoping that McCarthy can play on Friday against the Broncos in Minnesota's final game before Sunday's cutdown day. I mean, again, availability is your best ability. This dude's never really available. And when he is available, he's pretty much been ass. Oh, and apparently he's not the most coachable dude either. Look, if you're a freaky athlete like Kyler Murray and you're not that coachable, that's one thing. But if you're just a guy like McCarthy and you're not coachable, that's a death knell. Of course, the McCarthy honk will be glued to his TV tomorrow night, expecting to see his guy come out and absolutely light up the Broncos' backups. And like all their other predictions, odds are that's not going to happen. And then Minnesota's got a tough decision to make. And JJ Honk can stop acting like this guy is still the guy and have some sort of Sam Darnold resurrection in him. Sam Darnold, that's a terrible comp. Sam Darnold was in two horrible situations with the Jets and the Panthers before ultimately landing with the Vikings. He took advantage of it. He parlayed that into a Super Bowl win. McCarthy was in the same situation as Darnold with the Vikings and parlayed that into the third string. I'm telling you, man, if this guy does not get right quickly, he's going to parlay this same opportunity into a gig in the UFL. I always had my doubts about this dude, but I had no idea he had this little to offer. You can't beat out Carson Wentz? 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
2: Now,
0: Viking fan, we can talk more about that tomorrow if you want. My thanks to Rondé Barber, Hall of Famer, Andrew Hawkins, James Kelly with our FanDuel segment, the XR4TI. Good job today, clones, especially on that beef segment. Let's finish strong. Big day tomorrow. See you then. We're out.
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0: Your live game night huddle while the action unfolds live, loud in the game. 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
1: 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The last bit of rehearsal kicks off tonight. Week 3 of the NFL preseason. We've got 4 games for you. We're going to break it down, let you know who's playing, because there are some starters. There are some superstar quarterbacks playing tonight. Everything you need to know about these games and much, much more for those teams heading into the season. Steelers, Bills, Patriots, Browns, Niners, Raiders, Rams, Chargers. We'll let you know everything you need to know, and we'll be keeping you updated throughout those games, as we always do. 310-840-4910. But Brad, we've got some big news today on a story that you and I have been following very closely. We've been talking about it.
2: Yep.
1: Packers star running back Josh Jacobs arrested back in May on 4 misdemeanor counts and a potential felony count of battery, domestic violence charges, intimidation, suffocation, strangulation. And we were literally just talking about it yesterday because GM Gutekunst was talking about how they kind of expect Josh Jacobs to get suspended. They expect a suspension. And you and I were saying, well, what the hell is the NFL waiting for? And we know they like to take their time, but there was no formal charges. That has changed. And today, Packers running back Josh Jacobs was charged with misdemeanor battery and misdemeanor criminal damage to property. That is according to Wisconsin court records. So the formal charges now come more than 3 months after he was arrested at his home near Green Bay. There are some very telling quotes, though, about this situation, and I'm just going to read one, and then we can get into it. We can read some of the other quotes but about the police reports, but here is the most damning and the most, I guess, pathetic one. I'll just put it like that. Quote, Jacobs grabbed her and threw her to the ground, and she struck her head, suffering an injury. Jacobs then took her phone from her while she was on the ground. A.N.M., that is his significant other, laid on the ground for a while and then struggled to walk back into the house. That is the report that says police have video from inside Josh Jacobs' garage of the night in May. So we were talking on the phone earlier today in our pre-show meeting about, well, the Ray Rice situation didn't feel like it was going to be a big deal. Then we got the video of what happened in the elevator where he basically knocked his girlfriend unconscious. The police have video of what happened inside the garage. That seems like a pretty damn good reason to hand out a major suspension. But again, the formal charges, one was a misdemeanor battery and the other was misdemeanor criminal damage to property. So again, an evolving situation, one that we're only starting to get some public drips and drabs from the Wisconsin courts and the police reports, but this is absolutely trending to a suspension for Josh Jacobs and the Green Bay Packers.
2: Yeah, indeed. Very disturbing, that information coming out today. And, you know, the NFL, once it collects the evidence, it's got to make an emphatic statement. They really do. You know, generally speaking, in these incidents that we've seen in the past, first-time offenders, they say it's a minimum of 6 games that they will be suspended for. There's always an appeal by the NFLPA, and normally those, you know, suspensions are reduced to like 4 games, 3 games, as few as 2 games. It's all based on severity, and there's a lot of variance that's involved there. Now, the question that we all have is, okay, so we got the misdemeanor charges filed today. But there is no official trial or court date, assuming this does go to court. And you would assume that the Jacobs representation, his lawyer group, is going to be pushing to have a trial date set for after the season. Now, could it be set in January? Sure. Could it be set at any point, maybe in Q3 or Q4, more likely Q4, before the calendar flips to 2027? That is on the table. You know, we haven't seen the video. I don't think the video will get out there publicly. If it did, obviously that could disrupt the case. It's very sensitive information. And obviously that could sway the public's opinion as well and expedite the process for the NFL in terms of a suspension issued if they were to pursue such a suspension. Now, we've seen prior incidents. Like, I go back to like Rashee Rice. Most recently, there wasn't domestic violence. Remember, that was a car wreck that ended tragically for an individual. There was video of that that got out, and that went through due process, and he didn't suffer a suspension until months after that incident took place. I got a feeling, just, you know, listening to my gut and knowing the precedence that has been set in this league, this thing's going to drag along. We all may jump to the conclusion, be like, suspend him, cut him, get rid of him right now, Green Bay, save some face. But everybody has a right to due process, and there will be likely a trial date set. Once that is set, I think we will then know kind of black and white where potentially a suspension could be levied. But until that court date is cemented, I'd say anyone's best guess what is going to happen. My best guess is nothing is going to happen in the regular season. It's going to be business as usual, status quo. It's going to be dark clouds, going to hang over the Green Bay Packers this season. And then a trial is going to be set. And then we'll really see what the repercussions are.
1: Yeah, but also, isn't this, I mean, at a certain, like the NFL, yes, they can gather what's going on in the court of law. And, again, I saw that the Brown County District Attorney has reviewed evidence and elected to file misdemeanor charges against Josh Jacobs that do not include domestic violence, and that basically it's taken so long to formally file charges because of forensic evidence that they were acquiring, which takes weeks, months.
2: Yeah.
1: David L. Lassie said, quote, our office sought to ensure a fair and complete review of available evidence, some of which only recently became available to our office due to significant ongoing forensic efforts by law enforcement. However, the NFL, I mean, they have a job to do as well. And sure, you want innocent until proven guilty, but now there are formal charges. And I would assume if the NFL really wanted to, if Roger Goodell in the office, whatever office deals with these kinds of things before they hand out suspensions and whatnot, player misbehaving in any kind of case in any kind of degree, can't they ask, hey, can we have access to this? Because we are a multi-billion-dollar corporation that would like to do the right thing when it comes to social justice. And so can we be privy to the surveillance footage inside the garage so we can make a decision on whether or how long to suspend this individual? And I would think, no matter, even if it goes to trial and whatnot, and that's going to play out for months, can't the NFL step in and hand out a suspension before that happens? I mean, come on, this is going to, you think there's a chance this plays out the entire regular season and Josh Jacobs is allowed to play? I think that's ridiculous.
2: It may be ridiculous, but again, there's been precedent set for a lot of incidents that are, of similar ilk. These things tend to drag on for months on end. You know, what happened with, if you go back to Ray Rice, I mean, that just leaked out publicly and everybody saw it and was just jarred by it. And then the NFL had to make an immediate decision based on that, piece of evidence getting out to the public. Nobody's seen it. The NFL probably hasn't seen it. They may be able to ask for it. You know, I'm not a lawyer. I don't know the legalities behind it. I don't know how protective the county or the state or whoever is taking this case may be in regards to some of that evidence. But they may not release it to the NFL. I mean, there's a lot of questions here. We're not legal experts by any stretch of the imagination. But again, we've just seen several of these played out in the past, going on like for the last two decades around there. And usually they do take months to resolve. I will say this hypothetically. Let's say The NFL does see enough of what they need to see before this even goes to trial, and they decide to issue a suspension. Let's say it is 6 games. He's a first-time offender, so he gets the full, totality of the crime committed with that 6-game suspension. There's an appeal process that will, automatically probably trigger in by the NFLPA. Normally, those things get reduced. Could be reduced to 4. Could be reduced to as little as 2. Again, it's on a case-by-case basis. So there's no guarantee, even if it's suspended, quote-unquote, the first time by 6 games, that sticks to the full 6 games. And we don't have any idea when that ruling could come down, if it were to come down in this calendar year. Lots of question marks. And, this is why the front office of Green Bay and the coaching staff, they've been giving Marshawn Lloyd, to take it back to football, a lot of run here in the preseason. A, to see if he can hold up physically. B, seeing what he can bring to the table. They got Chris Brooks as well, a veteran who's, proved decent in terms of yards after contact per attempt numbers when given opportunities, but it's a very small sample size. My guess is if Jacobs were to miss any time at any juncture this season, you're going to have full-blown RBBC between Lloyd and Brooks, and it's going to favor Lloyd. It could be like 65-35 Lloyd to Brooks. And as the Packers GM yesterday said, they could be in the market to trade for a running back. And remember, the trade deadline in the past was a big, fat, nothing burger. Not anymore with some of the rules changes, and a lot of teams are wheeling and dealing at the deadline. So that is something to monitor as a regular season unfolds, how the Green Bay Packers maybe work in Marshawn Lloyd and Chris Brooks, trying to give those guys some reps to get them, in the flow of things in case Jacobs sort of missed time. But also keep your ear to the ground. Keep your eyes open to the rumors that are going to be swirling about. The Packers could be wheeling and dealing for a running back at the deadline, and that could be very telling. Maybe some of the whispers here hang behind the scenes that a possible suspension with Jacobs could be coming down.
1: Yeah, and again, NFL spokesperson Brian McCarthy did say today, quote, "We have been closely monitoring all develops in the matter, which remains under review, and the NFL could decide to suspend Jacobs to start the season or wait until the legal process is completed." Brad, you tend to think that it would be the latter. I'm hoping that the NFL is able to obtain evidence of that surveillance footage inside the garage where, I get it, right? There could have been a different physical altercation inside of the home, which there is no evidence, there is no surveillance footage. But either way, I think at a certain point we've got to be better. We got to stand up for the rest of the community, and we've got to stand up for domestic violence victims. And if you can clearly see, which again the police report says that Josh Jacobs throws his girlfriend to the ground, and she sustains an injury to her head, and then he damages her phone. I mean, come on. It's just a cowardly, disgusting move that I feel like needs to be punished here. And if the NFL is able to obtain footage of that, I don't see why you need to wait until what happens in court. You've got the footage. You've seen domestic violence happen by one of the players in your league, and I think that there needs to be a swift action taken. But, we will see how this plays out, but that's the big news today. Formal charges now filed against Packers running back Josh Jacobs. Yesterday, GM Gutekunst did say that they are expecting, Brian Gutekunst did say they are expecting a suspension, and now just, in terms of when football goes on, and it will go on here in less than 20 days, what the Packers decide to do at the running back position if Josh Jacobs is indeed suspended. 310-840-4910. 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All right, we got 4 preseason games coming up tonight. We'll get you some of the info, the big info you need to know. Fernando Mendoza, Ty Simpson, Justin Herbert. Which other quarterbacks are playing? Which starters are playing? Everything you need to know about these preseason games coming up tonight when we get back. He's Brad Evans. I'm Pat Boyle. Just getting rolling on this Thursday. It's BetMGM Tonight on Westwood One Sports.
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1: Welcome on back. BetMGM Tonight, Westwood One Sports. He's Brad Evans. I'm Pat Boyle. The phone number to join the show is 310-840-4910. Again, that's 310-840-4910. You can call and you can text. Brad, we got four preseason games coming up tonight, baby. At the top of the hour, it's the Steelers in Buffalo to take on the Bills. Then later tonight at 8 o'clock Eastern on Amazon Prime. Although not much prime time about it, because that's the worst game of the night. There was basically no starters playing on either side of the ball for both the Patriots and the Browns in the dog pound. No Shedeur Sanders either. So it's going to be Dylan Gabriel and what's the fourth stringer's name? Taylen Green? Taylen Green.
2: Is that even Tommy DeVito?
1: Well, no, that's for Cleveland. For the Browns, it'll be.
2: Oh, for Cleveland. Yeah.
1: Yeah, for the Browns, it will be Dylan Gabriel and Taylen Green. Tommy DeVito, from what I saw, is expected to play. Him and Baron Morton, the rookie from Texas Tech, are going to play for the Patriots. But other than that, not a game that you want to watch. 8 o'clock Eastern, Niners and the Raiders. San Francisco, nobody really playing for Las Vegas. Big question mark, Brad. We have no idea who the hell is playing. And
3: no
1: I think,
3: clue.
1: And then we have the Rams and the Chargers at 10 Eastern. And you have Herbert and Chargers starters playing, which we'll get to in a sec. But let's start with the Niners and the Raiders here, because, again, nothing to look forward to on San Francisco's side in terms of starters or young players like DeJuan Stribling, who's been crushing it. I mean, you're probably going to see just third and fourth stringers the entire game, guys looking to make the team. But for Las Vegas, we don't know Jack, and we haven't been told anything. Clint Kubiak he's getting on my nerves. Clint Kubiak is getting on my nerves, man. He is good at this PR coach speak thing, because he hasn't revealed a damn thing about Ashton Jeanty, and he hasn't revealed a damn thing about who the hell's going to play in this game tonight for Las Vegas. We have no idea if Fernando Mendoza is even going to play. I've been scouring social media all day. I've been following Raiders beat reporters on what the plan is. Clint Kubiak basically I'm not telling you guys. Like, we're going to keep our plans close to the vest tonight. We don't know if Mendoza's playing. I don't think there's a shot Kirk Cousins is playing, but we don't know if and how long Mendoza's playing. Other starters, is Mike Washington going to play? The guy that, as of now, is the starting running back of Jeanty's ankle injury is going to keep him out week one. What's the point? Give us the information, Clint. We need it. We want it.
2: Yeah, it's everybody's best guess right now. I saw that Ryan McFadden, who covers the Raiders for ESPN, he tweeted out like 4 or 5 minutes ago the one battle he's going to watch, because he knows these guys are going to actually suit up, or a couple of backup offensive linemen at guard. Nobody knows, man. I mean, it's extremely guarded. Everything is in the back pocket right now of Clint Kubiak on what he's going to do. Look, if I'm Kubiak, if I'm the coaching staff, if I'm the front office of the Las Vegas Raiders, I'm going to see Mendoza out there for at least a series. One more final act here before the regular season gets underway. Get some more reps under the belt. Let's see if he can have a very clean outing. Remember last time he forced a pass and double coverage against the Houston Texans and a bunch of backup Texans defenders, and it went for an 80-yard pick six. So you want to give him and instill a lot of confidence in his overall game, because let's call a spade a spade. The week one matchup is highly winnable for the Las Vegas Raiders. They're at home and gets the hapless, the hopeless, the not so fighting flippers of Miami. And the Dolphins are going to be lucky to win like one or two games the entire year. It's going to be a pushover defense. So, we all assume Kirk Cousins is going to be that guy under center in week one. And, speaking of Ryan McFadden, he was on Sirius XM earlier this week, and he believed, when he was asked about when we're going to see Mendoza at the controls, he goes, probably not until November 1st at the earliest. There are other indications out there from some of the beat writers that it will be November before we see the number one overall pick taking snaps with the first team. But I'm kind of with you, and I'm with you as well on Mike Washington, because we don't know. It is shrouded in mystery exactly what kind of ankle sprain Ashton Jeanty has. I mean, that news has barely even trickled out You know, most reports are suggesting it's more of a low ankle sprain, not the devastating high ankle sprain. But how severe is a low ankle sprain? You know, not all low ankle sprains are the same. Is it like a grade one? Is it a further grade on the list? I don't know. Is he even going to be available in week one? It's anybody's best guess. Mike Washington has looked awesome so far in the preseason. And if he were bouncing off tacklers again tonight, getting some chunk gains in the open field, I think the arrow would really be pointing up for him. He could have a substantial role regardless if he were to suit up tonight or not early on in the season with Ashton Jeanty on the mend. So remember that, fantasy managers. If you're investing in Ashton Jeanty, say in round three, he was predominantly back in the first round, early round two pick before the ankle sprain. Now he's kind of slipping because nobody has any information. There's a lot of dread, a lot of worry. But Washington could command maybe 10 to 12 touches week one against Miami. That's assuming if Jeanty is on the field. And the other big question we have here, Pat, Kubiak himself came out and challenged his wide receiver core because he doesn't feel like we have a go-to wide receiver. Obviously, the top target of this offense vertically is going to be Brock Bowers. But who's going to be the top WR? Is it going to be Jack Besh? Is it going to be Jalen Naylor? Is it going to be Trey Tucker? You would think you would like to see those guys out there to try to prove their worth, try to prove their mettle, try to establish chemistry, whether with Cousins or Mendoza. Yeah, I'm dumbfounded, man. I'm rather bewildered that we don't have any information. And my gut says Mendoza's going to play a series, but, man, I have no flipping idea.
1: Yeah. Now here is this, and I'm not using this and running with it. I'm just saying that the last thing I've seen here now in the last 5 minutes, a Twitter account called the Raider Room, tweeted out Raiders rookie quarterback Fernando Mendoza is expected to get another healthy run today, similar to last week when he played the entire first half, per Jeremy Fowler of ESPN. Now the Raider Room has like 500 followers on Twitter. So they're saying per Jeremy Fowler of ESPN. I went to Jeremy Fowler's account. He hasn't tweeted anything. So I don't know if that was a live hit on ESPN or whatnot. I'm going to throw on NFL Network on my phone in the break and see if we can get some clarification. But yeah, I mean, look, it's I don't see why he wouldn't play at least a series. Right. And, you look at their two preseason games. The first one was a little bit of Kirk, and then it was Mendoza, and then it was Aiden O'Connell. And the last week when they played the Texans, it was Mendoza for the entire first half, Aiden O'Connell for the entire second half. So they also have Jacob Clark on this roster, the fourth string quarterback, who is an undrafted free agent from Missouri State. He hasn't even seen the field in the preseason so far. So is that somebody that they even want to get some work? And if so, is it going to be Mendoza for a series and then O'Connell for the first half and then this kid, Jacob Clark? We don't know. But, you know, so again, I'm not legitimizing anything that the Raider Room is putting out on Twitter, but they did tag Jeremy Fowler in it. So we'll try to get more info. But yeah, the Mike Washington thing, not only how he plays, but how long he plays might be the most telling information we've gotten in the last couple of days, Brad, since that Ashton Jeanty ankle injury in practice on Sunday, which Clint Kubiak has said basically nothing about. If Mike Washington, and again, could be wrong. I could be wrong. But let's say Mike Washington plays the entire first quarter and gets like 9 touches. I would tend to think that would mean it's probably pretty optimistic that Jeanty looks like he's on track to play week one. Because
2: yeah,
1: otherwise, let's say Mike Washington Jr. either doesn't play at all or plays one series, gets like 1 touch, and they get him out of the ballgame quick. That would make me think that maybe this Jeanty ankle injury is a little bit worse than we might have thought, or maybe that prayer circle was not for no reason, because they want him to be the starting running back for week one and they now can't afford him to pick up an injury. So I think how long Mike Washington plays and how many touches is, it might be telling, it might not be, but I would think it probably would be telling.
2: I think you're spot on with that assessment, me amigo. That's something you got to really clue in for, especially, again, your fantasy football managers. This weekend upcoming is the second biggest draft weekend of the entire year. And if you want to have any kind of investment in this, you know, Las Vegas Raiders offense, and you're thinking, man, I'd really like to spend a decent amount of draft capital on Ashton Jeanty. I know when he's healthy, he's going to be a breakout sensation this season. The guy accumulates all kinds of yak. He catches every single pass that is thrown his general direction. There could be some improvements, and I'm going to stress could be some improvements up front with this offensive line. He's script agnostic, whether playing from behind or in front. He is going to get the touches. But if Mike Washington sits tonight, dude, I think you're absolutely correct in your assertion of this entire situation that ultimately Washington could be the starter week one against Miami, and he could be, you know, a cannonball splash candidate in fantasy football, a guy that could maybe even post like RB1 level numbers. That's how woeful this Miami defense is going to be this season. But he is also somebody that could play a substantial role in the early portion of the season. Hell, Pat, we could maybe get in a scenario, and maybe I'm getting myself tied up in a knot here, like in a pretzel, but could it be a hot hand situation if Mike Washington comes out of the gate and just a blazing and just rips up the league? Do we really think Ashton Jeanty, when active, is all of a sudden going to get 20, 25 touches in a game? I would say not so fast, my friend, to go Lee Corso on you. I think Washington has a real opportunity to carve out a significant role if Jeanty is limited or out week one.
1: Yeah. Absolutely. Without a doubt, Mike Washington Jr. might play a bigger role than we think, even if Jeanty is healthy or maybe only has to miss, let's say, a game week one. That's it. 310-840-4910. All right, coming up at the top of the hour, we got an interesting one. Steelers at the Bills. All the reporting that I've seen so far on Buffalo's side, Josh Allen will not play, but
2: no.
1: Some Bills starters will play.
2: Yeah.
1: Now, Joe Brady isn't rolling the entire first team out there, but apparently, you know, reportedly, selective starters will play who the coaching staff believes could benefit from some extra work. That's all I keep seeing here. So is that maybe DJ Moore? Is that maybe Keon Coleman, right? I mean, Keon the guy Coleman. That has been the most polarizing figure inside the Buffalo Bills organization. Which members of the offensive line? And finally, which members of that defense, especially this new-look defense under new defense coordinator Jim Leonard? So, no Josh Allen, but in terms of the quarterback play, expecting to see Kyle Allen, you know, Josh's brother, and and Shane Buechele, the backup and the third-string quarterbacks. For Pittsburgh, you know, Brad, by now, everybody that listens to BetMGM tonight, they know now how high I am on Drew Aller. Mason Rudolph has not been ruled out by Mike McCarthy. There's no shot Aaron Rodgers is playing, by the way, in case that needed to be said. Mason Rudolph has not been ruled out. And what I'm seeing here is from Brooke Pryor, who covers the Steelers for ESPN, tweeted out 15 minutes ago, Mike McCarthy said the focus of this game would again be the young QBs. But one interesting wrinkle is that Mason Rudolph is suited up and warming up. Aller and Howard took the bulk of the early warm-up throws. So do we see Mason Rudolph? He didn't play in the last preseason game, and I called it the Steelers QB cut game, where Will Howard played the entire first half, Drew Aller played the entire second half. I was as high as you could be on Drew Aller. I still am after his preseason debut, where he blew everybody's nips off and was awesome, threw for almost 200 yards and two touchdowns, ran another one in. Last week they played the Jets. They didn't score a point. Howard struggled through two picks. Aller didn't turn the ball over, but it was okay. I think he was like 6 of 11 for 70 yards, took a couple of sacks. The backup offensive line for Pittsburgh is god-awful. They better hope they don't get any injuries to those starters. So I don't know if it matters one way or another if Mason Rudolph plays, but you know me, I'm so high on Drew Aller. I want him to be the backup quarterback this year. I want him to jump Mason Rudolph, and I still think Will Howard is getting cut on Monday when it is cut-down day. So this is his last chance, Will Howard, to prove that he belongs on this active 53-man roster. I think the decision is already made up, but who knows? One final data point could change everything tonight, so all eyes on the young Steelers QBs. I can't wait to watch Drew Aller again.
2: Yeah, my guess here is that Mason Rudolph is probably going to get a series, just get his feet wet, get in the rhythm and flow, get ready for backup duties on this squad starting week one behind Aaron Rodgers. But yeah, I think both Will Howard and Drew Aller are going to get significant run yet again. I'm going to go on record right now I hate to say this word because we never use it on BetMGM tonight, but I guarantee Will Howard's going to throw at least one interception, and that will seal his fate as a member of the Pittsburgh Steelers.
1: Oh, geez. I mean, he's had a brutal preseason and tough odd man out, right? I just don't see them carrying four quarterbacks. I think it would be a giant mistake. Still no update, no confirmation on anything about Fernando Mendoza, so we'll keep you posted on that. Again, nothing to really look forward to for Patriots, Browns, no starters. Shedeur Sanders isn't even playing. And so let's just hit on this last game tonight. We'll talk a little bit more about it as we get closer, but Rams, Chargers, the battle for LA. And two big pieces to note here for the Chargers side. Not only are the some starters going to play, Justin Herbert is going to play tonight. Now, he played last week and they played, he was three plays, they were three and out, and that was it. So Justin Herbert and some Chargers starters are playing. Now, it's probably only going to be about a series or so. Jim Harbaugh, I think, said approximately 6 to 9 plays. Nice. But one long touchdown drive could theoretically do it. But if they go three and out, you might see a second series for Justin Herbert. And then it'll probably be, once again, Trey Lance and DJ Uiagalelei. Only two defensive starters have been ruled out for the Chargers, Khalil Mack and Derwin James. Who knows? We might see some other defensive starters, though. So, but again, Justin Herbert is going to play tonight. That makes it interesting for the Chargers, and I don't blame them because I want to get another look, and I think they want to get a little bit game speed feel of this new offense with Mike McDaniel. That's the key. That's the X factor for how the Chargers, how far they're going this year. I'm not a big believer, despite the fact that in his early days in Miami, Mike McDaniel looked like he revolutionized offense in the NFL, and he had Tua Tagovailoa looking like an MVP candidate. So if he could do that with Tua and the Dolphins, what can he do with Justin Herbert? We will get at least a little bit of another taste tonight, and that's big for the Chargers. And then really quickly for the Rams, I'm excited to watch Ty Simpson again. He has confirmed that he's going to play. We don't know if he's going to start, and we don't know if Stetson Bennett's going to play. But the Rams' backup QB battle is a big one to keep eyes on. So, Brad, for the Chargers, you excited that Herbert and the Chargers' offensive starters are playing? You think it's a waste of time?
2: It's a waste of time, and I'm scared bleepless because I am heavily invested in shares of Amari and Hampton in fantasy football. So I just hope that the fantasy football gods will shine kindly down upon thee and make sure and ensure that Amari and Hampton escapes without major injury. So that's all I'm looking for in this game. You know, I'll be curious to see some of the personnel packages they run, some of the personnel packages that the LA Rams are going to run, because allegedly the Rams are going to run a lot of 13 personnel this season. We're going to have more on their tight ends a little bit later on the show in our NFL news segment. But you're right, man. Ty Simpson is another guy I'm going to have firmly under the microscope. You got to remember, folks, Matty Stafford is nearly 40 years old, and man, he is a gray beard. Literally, look at the pictures that are out there. If he were felled, and God forbid it were to happen, but he were felled by any major injury, they got to have a guy that they can trust and operate competently. Maybe one of the best offenses in the NFL. We've heard about Devontae Adams being uncoverable, enjoying practices last week and into earlier this week. We know that Puka Nacua bring a lot to the table. Hopefully he's going to be able to staff out suspension, but that's no foregone conclusion. I mean, there are questions with the Rams, but the biggest and most glaring one right now is who is going to be the well-defined backup to Matthew Stafford. So Ty Simpson, it's time to show up and show out.

0: Eastern kickoff between the Las Vegas Raiders and the San Francisco 49ers. 310-840-4910. But coming up next, some big-time streaks are on the line, including Michael Montgomery looking to get to 10 in a row. Double digits insight for Monty. We're going to go streaking when we come back. He's Brett Evans. I'm Pat Boyle. This is BetMGM Tonight on Westwood One Sports.
1: Tonight may be the last time this year we see first-round QBs Fernando Mendoza and Ty Simpson. Will the rookies leave a lasting impression to close out the preseason? Westwood One Sports.
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0: Welcome on back. BetMGM tonight, Westwood One Sports. He's Brad Evans. I'm Pat Boyle. 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And if you get a hit, you win a prize. You could win a $50 bonus bet, an odds boost token, a parlay boost token, or a same game parlay boost token. All right. It's just past 6:45 p.m. Eastern. Let's run this puppy up the flagpole. Let's go. Streaking!
1: We won a game yesterday. We win one today, that's two in a row. We win one tomorrow, that's called a winning streak. It has happened before.
2: We're going streaking!
0: Yeah! All right, boys and girls, we go around the crew. Everybody picks one batter that they think will correctly get a hit. And again, just about 30 days left to go in the regular season. And we've got some big-time streaks on the line here tonight in a season-long race to see who's going to be the king of Let's Go Streaking on this show. Right now, in first place is our video producer, Michael Montgomery, a.k.a. Monty. Monty hitting 782. Yours truly, Pat Boyle in second place, hitting 753. Producer Brandon Combs has now jumped into third at batting 725. And Brad, because of a three-game slide, or three-day slide, you're at 721. And then our guy in our Westwood One Studios lead to lap against small sample size, 591 for Lee. The active streaks right now, Monty at 9 in a row. He goes for double digits tonight. The season-long streak to beat is when Brad went on an absolute heater and had 15 straight correct picks, which beat the initial streak to start the season when Monty went 14 in a row to begin the year. I'm at 4 in a row. Combs, Lee is at 3. Combs is at 2. So without further ado, let's get it rocking here on this Thursday night. I'm going to Queens, where I'm hoping they play this game, because I know the weather does not look good in Queens this afternoon. It's been raining most of the day in New York City, but I'm hopeful they're going to play the game, and I might have to pivot to a late game in case they don't, but I haven't seen anything about a rain delay yet to start. Brewers and the Mets. Give me Jackson Churio, leadoff hitter for the Brewers, with Sean Manaea on the mound, the lefty. I love this matchup. Churio hitting 286 against lefties this year, and he's actually been better on the road. His splits, he's a better batter on the road. 2-for-6 lifetime against Manaea. Churio to get a knock and send me to 5 in a row. Brad, who are you taking to get off the schneid, brother?
3: Yeah, I've been hanging out with the Penguins right now in Antarctica. I stink, folks, but I'm going to roll with a slithering snake by the bay against the San Francisco Giants, and that being Geraldo Perdomo. Hopefully he's going to get me back in the right column. He's got an hit. Perdomo in 6 of his last 8 games. He's batting a ridiculous 391 the last 7 days. Now, he's only in 219 against the Giants this season, but as you see, Landon Raup, who is 3-for-9 against in his lifetime. Raup this season, 6.20 ERA in his last 5 and a 5.93 ERA in 3 turns against the Arizona Diamondbacks. So Perdomo, please break the funk and get me streaking to 1. I need it.
0: All righty. Brad going with Geraldo Perdomo. Let's get to producer Brandon Combs looking for 3 in a row. Combs, who is it going to be tonight?
4: I'm going to go with Mr. Am I? Oh.
0: No.
4: I'm going to go with Mr. Wonderful.
0: You're back.
4: Bobby Witt Jr. Bobby Witt Jr., 8 hits in his last 6 games, and also hits in 8 of his last 10 games inside of Toronto. Bobby Witt Jr., no other reason other than that. Oh, yeah. Some website, batters-box.com, says he has a 97.8 Arsenal coverage for tonight's game. So, you know, kind of like that idea.
0: Hell yeah. Bobby Witt Jr. I'm trying to remember if it was Bobby Witt Jr. who, yeah, he ended my streak the last time. Bobby Witt Jr. Ooh. Is in the sandwich of what was, I think, 5 in a row for me then and 4 in a row for me now. I wouldn't be at double digits if Bobby Witt Jr. got a hit the last time I took him. So hopefully it doesn't screw you over, Combs. Let's get to our guy Lee DeLapp in our Westwood One studios. We'll leave Monty for last since he's got that big old streak hanging over his shoulders. Lee, looking for 4 in a row. What's up, Lee? Who you got tonight?
5: I'm going with one of the hottest guys in baseball right now, being Luis Garcia Jr. in that series finale versus Houston. He's cleaning up against lefty batters. So I'm going Luis Garcia. He's killing it. Give that to me. Thank you.
0: You got it. You got it, man. As a lefty, right? I mean, Hayden Wesneski on the mound for the Stros. Now, that Yankees-Astros game is in a rain delay. It is raining in the Bronx. So, Lee, I would be ready to pivot in case there is the potential for that game to get postponed. And I've got to be on the same thing because Bronx and Queens ain't too far away. So, we'll have to keep posted on that one. All right, finally, save the best for last. He's looking for 10 in a row. He's the season-long king. He's looking to get his streak to double digits. Our VP, Michael Montgomery, a.k.a. Monty, the owner and operator of batters-box.com. Monty, who gets you to 10 tonight, brother?
6: Yeah, give me Andrew Vaughn in that same game as you. He was by far the hitter I was most excited about tonight. He is absolutely crushing left-handed hitters. I've got 2 data sets that I do ratings for on the site. One is free, one's premium. Current season is premium. Vaughn has the 4th highest matchup rating in that current season data set because he's crushing lefties. Like I said, hitting 360 with an OPS over 1,000, 45% hard contact rate. There's no one better against lefties this year than Vaughn. And righties are destroying. Manaea, 361 WOBA, 12% barrel rate, 37% hard contact, all below league average. 40 games with a tier 2 rating for Vaughn in that default data set, getting a hit 67% of the time. And the real key here, Manaea throwing his fastball 44% of the time. Vaughn is hitting over 400 against fastballs this season. He's also riding a 9-game hit streak with me, so if he goes streaking, so do I. Let's do it.
0: Bang. Beautiful. There it is. I mean, I've never been more sold on a guy getting a hit tonight than Andrew Vaughn. All right, Brad, if all 5 of those guys get a hit, Churio, Perdomo, Bobby Witt Jr., Andrew Vaughn, and Luis Garcia, what are the odds with our friends at BetMGM?
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0: Your live game night huddle. 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
1: 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First hour flew by. We talked about the formal charges now being placed on Josh Jacobs from that May arrest. Misdemeanor charges of public battery and criminal damage to property. But a police report stating from garage surveillance inside his home, or inside his home's garage, of him throwing his girlfriend to the ground and her sustaining head and neck injuries. So that's pretty damning. And now we'll see if the NFL wants to go ahead and place a suspension on him before the season starts, or let it play out in court before they potentially issue a suspension. His court date is set preliminarily for the middle of November. So there's a dark cloud hanging over Green Bay with their star running back. And we're going to find out how this plays out, hopefully sooner rather than later. Brad and I also previewed the four NFL preseason games tonight that we will keep you updated on all night tonight, including the Bills and the Steelers, which are about to kick off. It looks like Will Howard is going to start, and some other Steelers starters will play. Some Bills starters will play, not Josh Allen, but should be a pretty competitive game, at least for the first quarter or so. But again, it's another big battle between Will Howard and Drew Aller. And I think this is Will Howard, the former sixth-round draft pick from Ohio State, the national champion 2 years ago. It's his last chance to try to make the team. I don't see how he does make the active roster. I think that the Steelers are going to end up waiving him, and then we'll see if he gets picked up by somebody else. But we'll keep you posted on that game, keep you posted on what the plan is tonight for Fernando Mendoza when we do find it out. And then we went streaking last segment with our headliner, Monty, going for 10 in a row, and he's hoping Andrew Vaughn of the Milwaukee Brewers can get his streak to double digits. 310-840-4910. Programming note, we're going to talk to Bobby Skinner from the Giants Nation pod coming up in less than 20 minutes. Bobby, probably one of the best combos of Giant fan podcasters that you'll find in the space. Can't wait to talk to him. And he was just on NBC Sports Night with Bruce Beck. So some nice pub for Bobby Skinner. We're going to talk to him in less than 20 minutes on all things Big Blue. Is Odell Beckham going to make the team? What to make of Cam Scataboo's very interesting last couple of days in practice, and overall thoughts on the 2026 season for Jackson Dart, Malik Nabers, and the rest of the G-men under John Harbaugh. And then coming up in an hour from now, our pal Joe DeLeon will join us to talk college football as the season is just 2 days away. Brad, but why don't we start this hour with a little NFL buying or BS, shall we? For the folks that have missed this segment the couple of times we've done it, what is the premise?
2: Yeah, there's a lot of news and notes that are coming out right now, and some coach speak as well. So I'm going to give you the news tidbit. Then I created a statement based on that tidbit, and I'm going to simply ask you, are you buying, or is that statement a heaping smelly pile of BS? Simple as that.
1: That sounds great. That sounds great, baby. Let's get to it. What's the first item on the docket?
2: All right. This one coming from Greg Bell of the Tacoma News Tribune. And he reports a couple of days ago that rookie running back Jadarian Price, and this is what Bell said, quote, Mike McDonald and GM John Schneider have seen enough of Price's speed, decisiveness, and cutting into outside zone run gaps, and his pass catching ability to know Price is too valuable in the running back room, too thin by injuries already this preseason, to risk the rookie lead back in these games that don't count, end quote. So that is in regards to the final preseason affair for the Seattle Seahawks. And knowing that about Price, straight from McDonald and the GM John Schneider, buying or BS? Price outperforms former Notre Dame teammate Jeremiah Love, who, of course, is dealing with a high ankle sprain, a member of the Arizona Cardinals, in total yards and touchdowns and a standout rookie campaign with the Seahawks. So, Pat, are you buying or is that BS?
1: This is a tough one because not only does the Jeremiah Love injury play a factor into this, but the Zach Charbonnet torn ACL that he's coming back from plays a factor into this. Right. He still has not been taken off the PUP list. And if he's not taken off the PUP list in what, 5 days from now, then he's going to have to go on IR and miss the first four games of the season. Charbonnet tore his ACL in the first round of the playoffs. So, I mean, he's kind of coming up against that deadline here. I don't know, Brad, was there an update on if the Seahawks are going to take Charbonnet off PUP list or is that still up in the air?
2: It's still up in the air, and I would be utterly stunned if he starts the season off the PUP list.
1: Yeah, so you're talking about him missing the first four games. Kenneth Walker no longer there. The Super Bowl MVP is now at the Kansas City Chiefs. So Jadarian Price might have four games of that backfield, not to himself. They still have George Helani, who filled in last year after Charbonnet went down with that torn ACL. But this would effectively be the running back room belonging to my Notre Dame rookie, Jadarian Price. And with the ankle injury to Jeremiah Love, we don't know if he's going to be ready for week one. Oh, well, here's the thing. You said Price is going to outperform Jeremiah Love in total yards and touchdowns for the whole season. That, to me, is BS. He's going to get a head start on him. He's probably going to have more yards and touchdowns in the first four games, while Charbonnet, if he does get put on IR, is on IR. But over the course of a 17-game season, I'm expecting Jeremiah Love to be a big factor in that Cardinals offense. And no, I don't think over the full year, Jeremiah Love is going to get outplayed or outperformed by Jadarian Price. So I will say Jeremiah Love will still have more yards and touchdowns than his Notre Dame rookie counterpart. It's BS for me.
2: It's BS for me, but only half BS, because I do believe Jadarian Price is going to outscore, meaning he will have more total touchdowns than Jeremiah Love this season. Just a better offensive environment. He's going to be running behind a top 10 offensive line. There have been some O-line injuries already that have, felled the Arizona Cardinals. There would be a middling run blocking unit this year. I mean, Love could come out smell like a rose in garbage time because Arizona's going to be down 21-0 at every single game. But even before kickoff, they're going to be that horrendous this season. And that's why I believe Love is going to accumulate more total yardage, not necessarily on the ground. I think Price will actually outrush him this year, but I think the receiving yards is the most glaring X factor in this equation. Price has surprised everybody. He has greatly outperformed the low level of expectations because he only caught six balls last season at Notre Dame. He's going to be a prominent pass catcher. He may catch 30 to 35 balls, but Love, at a minimum, I think is going to catch 55. It could be as many as 80 passes he catches, presuming that he plays all 17 games. So I'm almost fully buying it, but yes, I'm with you. It's partially BS for me, as Price will not outperform Jeremiah Love in total yardage. I believe Price will have more total touchdowns at the end of the year. All right, next one. The Athletics' Chad Graff believes the Patriots' backfield, quote, will be a 50-50 split this season between Ramondre Stevenson and Travion Henderson. So, Pat, with that tidbit in tow, buying or BS? Ramondre Stevenson, who is going nearly 30 picks later in fantasy football drafts, best backfield tag team partner Travion Henderson in overall statistical output for New England this fall. What do you say? Are you buying or is that BS?
1: Yeah, I'm buying it. I mean, you and I have been scratching our heads all offseason, all summer, at how Travion Henderson is so overrated comparative to his backfield running mate, Ramondre Stevenson. Again, I just go to how did last year finish? Who did the Patriots rely on? They relied on Ramondre Stevenson to the point where Travion Henderson in his rookie season got three carries for 5 yards in the conference championship game against the Denver Broncos. And Ramondre Stevenson was the guy leading the charge, the Patriots putting him on their backs, 25 carries for 71 yards. He also became a huge pass-catching threat at the end of the season to the revelation of me and a lot of others. So, yeah, 30 picks later to me is crazy. it could be a 50-50 split, and maybe they do end up with similar yardage in terms of rushing yards and receiving yards. Remember, Ramondre Stevenson missed a couple of games with an injury last year, so Travion Henderson did have 300 more rushing yards. He played every single game. Assuming they play the same amount of games, Ramondre is going to have right around the same amount of yardage, if not more. So I'm buying it. I'm not reaching for Travion Henderson when I think the veteran Ramondre Stevenson will be just as good. And saying those names, which it feels like they both have seven syllables, is very difficult.
2: There's no doubt about it. They would tie up a kid in a spelling bee competition in a knot, I believe. There's a lot of letters certainly in those names. I'm with you, man. You and I are lockstep hand in hand here. I'm certainly buying the Ramondre Stevenson. Will outperform Travion this year. The biggest issue for Henderson right now, and this has been well documented throughout training camp, his pass blocking has been atrocious. He's been like a matador, ole, ole, ole, over and over again. He's going to get Drake May killed. We've seen what's been going on with Tyrone Tracy and with the New York Giants, and he's on the outside looking in, could be on the cusp of getting cut come cut down day. Now, Travion Henderson's not going to get cut, but on top of that, with those pass blocking issues, Ramondre Stevenson was better than Travion Henderson in a couple of key areas and advanced metrics last year. You need proof of the pudding? Here it is. According to our friends at Sumer Sports, Ramondre was number 8 in yak per attempt last season. Travion, number 22. Ramondre had a 20.8% missed tackle rate last season, and Travion was just 16.1% in that category. I think it will be close to a full-blown 50-50, but by midseason, it could be 55-45. 60-40 in favor of Stevenson. He's a more trustworthy and reliable back if he holds on to the rock. He's had some fumbling issues in the past, but again, I can't get past the pass blocking shortcomings of Travion Henderson. All right, last one. The Houston Chronicle's Jonathan M. Alexander believes the rushing workloads for Texans running back David Montgomery, mandatory Montgomery, you jackals, and running back Woody Marks, quotes, might not be 50-50, but it will be close, end quote. All right, knowing that one, buying or BS, Pat, Woody Marks secures at least 45% of the team's opportunity share, preventing David Montgomery from reaching at least 1,000 total yards and 7 or more touchdowns. Pat, are you buying or is that BS?
1: I think it's BS. I think the Texans brought David Montgomery in here for a reason, and that is to finally be the bell cow running back that Joe Mixon used to be and then suffered that mysterious foot injury that, I mean, who knows if he's ever going to step on an NFL field again. You know, again, David Montgomery, for as much as he's played second fiddle to Jahmyr Gibbs over the last couple of years, last year, 716 rushing yards and 8 touchdowns, and if you said 1,000 total yards. So last year, 900 total yards and 8 touchdowns. And the year before that, almost 1,100 or over 1,100 total yards and 12 rushing touchdowns. Now that he's going to be the leader, even if it is somewhat close, he's getting more carries and more touches than he did in Detroit. And I know the Houston offensive line isn't as good as Detroit's, but I think David Montgomery is still a really solid running back. So I think he's getting 1,000 total yards, and I think he's getting at least 7 touchdowns. So I think that's BS. I don't think Woody Marks is going to have as much of an opportunity in that running back room as some people think.
2: This is a giant pile of elephant dung. That's how big of a pile of BS this is. This is utterly preposterous, and there are people right now in fantasy football drafts that are buying into Woody Marks, hook, line, and sinker. At best, he's going to get just 40% of the opportunity share. Dan Montgomery's going to dominate the red zone and goal line work. He is a break tackle machine, and this is contradictory. Some of the reports are coming out earlier this summer that Mandatory may have a decent or growing role as a pass catcher. He's been more than suitable in that area. So given his possible ramped up role, given the fact that he gets those tough yards between the tackles, Dave Montgomery's definitely going to have at least 7 or more touchdowns, and Dave Montgomery's going to have at least 1,000 plus total yards. Mandatory Montgomery, yeah, jackals, far and away better than the pedestrian Woody Marks. And congrats to you, Pat. Jackson Churio already with a hit. Let's freaking go.
1: Not only does Jackson Churio have a hit, Bobby Witt Jr. got a single in his first at bat as well. So we're off to a great start. Oh. All right, we got to take a short break. And Shane Buechel starting for the Bills tonight, by the way, not Kyle Allen. So I don't know if that says anything, but the Bills got a field goal in their opening drive. And now it's Will Howard in for the Steelers, and he just got annihilated on the first play from scrimmage, holding on to the ball too long. 310-840-4910. When we come back, we'll keep you posted on the Bills and the Steelers, but also we'll talk some G-men with Bobby Skinner. That's coming up next here on BetMGM tonight. He's Brett Evans. I'm Pat Boyle. This is Westwood One Sports.
0: Last season, the Patriots and Bears went from worst to first. Who could make the jump this season? John Harbaugh's Giants? Tyler Shuck and the Saints? Dare we say the Cleveland Browns with Deshaun Watson? Westwood One Sports.
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0: The following is an exclusive presentation of Biscuits Baseball on the flagship station of the Montgomery Biscuits, Jock 740. Are you ready? It's time to play ball. From the first pitch to the final out, this is Montgomery Biscuits Baseball on Jock 740. Here with the call, it's Luke Maley.
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1: Hi, welcome on back. 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He's Brad Evans. I'm Pat Boyle. Phone number to join the show, 310-840-4910. We got a muffed punt in that Bills-Steelers game. Bills go down, kick a field goal. Will Howard gets sacked, leads to a three and out. And, man, I believe it was Ray Davis, too, who has been pretty, he's like their backup running back. He's been pretty reliable for them. He muffs the punt. And the Steelers on the next play, a little screen pass to Jeremy Bernard, runs it in for a 13-yard touchdown. So 7-3 Steelers in the one preseason game going on right now. We've got Raiders-Niners coming up at the top of the hour, and we're expecting to see Mendoza. And then we also have Browns-Patriots with, I think, Tommy DeVito, probably the headliner of that game, because there is nobody playing in that one. Speaking of Tommy DeVito, former New York Giant, let's talk some Big Blue, shall we? We go to the guest line and bring in Bobby Skinner. Giants Nation podcast, the president of GNS Media Corp, and he was on NBC Sports Night with Bruce Beck, so a little New York City TV pub for Bobby Skinner the other day. He joins us now on BetMGM Tonight. Brad Evans, Pat Boyle. Bobby, good to see you again, brother. What's going on, man?
2: What's going on? Thanks for having me.
1: Yeah, absolutely, dude. Let's get right into it here. We are a couple of days away from the preseason finale for the G-Men, but what are your overall thoughts on how preseason has gone so far, and how does it affect, if at all, what you're expecting from Big Blue here in 2026?
2: It hasn't affected too much because they haven't played. They've had their final preseason game. I'm expecting the starters to play a little bit, but you really only saw two drives from the starters, and even within that, their best eight players or whatever, you know, the Andrew Thomas, Brian Burns, Javon Holmes, they sat those guys. So I expect to play. To see those guys play a little bit. I don't think they want to go the entire preseason without some of those guys playing. So it hasn't. I will say where it's changed the most is probably the secondary, where it's like, I don't know who's going to play, if any of those guys are good. Deontay Banks has actually had a good training camp, but it's hard for me to buy back into that after 3 years of bad football. Not even just bad football, but awful football the last 2 years. Paulson Adebo, their big money free agent from last year, he's lost his spot, but now he's starting to get, you know, gain some traction back. And then you have the rookie Colton Hood. So that's that group. I don't know what to expect out of it, besides the fact that no one would see the depth chart folding out the way it unfolding the way it did.
1: Yeah. All right. So can I get an official prediction from you, Bobby, on the Giants' record this season? What are you expecting from Big Blue?
2: It's hard for me to predict wins with the run defense being such a question. I mean, the defensive tackle group is a mess. That secondary I just mentioned, I don't have any faith in it. But I do think the offense is going to be pretty good and has a good floor with the offensive line. Play what it is, Jackson Dart's ability to play make, and the fact that they actually brought in wide receiver depth and will get back Malik Nabers. I just don't have them winning a ton of games. I have them at 7-10. I almost feel like that's like optimistic, you know, when they won four games last year. I think what John Harbaugh brings isn't like that immediate.
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host site for tonight's matchup between the Pensacola Blue Wahoos, the AA affiliate of the Miami Marlins, and the Tampa Bay Rays AA affiliated Montgomery Biscuits. I'm Luke Manley, and it's a jam-packed night of fun here at the ballpark. It's been a fun series thus far. We saw a one-run game that went Pensacola's direction back in the series opener on Tuesday. Well, it was all Biscuits last night. Their fifth shutout win of the year, and they did it on both sides of the plate. Their pitching complete, a shutout three-hit contest between a trio of arms that all started with Garrett Edwards, five shutout innings last night as the starter. The bullpen then followed with four no-hit innings of relief. Well, Biscuits did it on offense as well. They got out ahead early with a four spot in the opening inning, and they cruised their way to a 10-0 win. And there's the skipper right there, Kevin Bowles, with some of his guys. The skipper's down to just six wins needed to get to that very special 1,500 career win. On the other side, Pensacola coming in at 70-51. They have their sights set on a playoff berth. They're seeking just their second ever second half championship. Well, they've got a pretty solid cushion over the rest of the field right now. In the first place spot is those Blue Wahoos, 34-18 in the second half. They are 6.5 games up on both the Montgomery Biscuits and the Braves AA affiliate, the Columbus Clingstones. It's going to be a race to the finish line, but as it stands right now, it's Pensacola's division to lose. Well, the Biscuits are trying to make it a tighter race down the stretch, including tonight, just 16 games to go in the regular season. So it's going to take a big week here. The Biscuits got back on track last night with a big win. Tonight, they turn to one of their best arms, Santiago Suarez, the Rays' 16th-ranked prospect. He's known as a strike thrower, does not issue many free passes. This will be his 23rd appearance and 22nd start of the year. In that span, he is 8-4 with a 4.83 ERA. And there's your first look at the starting on the other side. Eleazar Dishme will take the ball for Pensacola. This will be his 14th AA start. There's not really been anybody that has been more dominant than he has. 4-1 with a 3.08 ERA. Well, he's looking to build on two really strong starts against this Biscuits order this year already. He has made two starts against them, 12 scoreless innings. And he has racked up the strikeouts, hasn't given up many hits. Well, the Biscuits looking to change that tonight. But before they come up for the first time, it'll be Santiago Suarez on the bump. It's a pair of 21-year-old international free agent signees. Well, both of them at one point were Marlins farmhands. And we'll get deeper into that story behind Santiago Suarez in just a moment. He's ready to go. The Biscuits clad and they're all white, with the white pants and a gold cap on top. On the other side, that pink jersey up top for Pensacola with the navy numbers on the back and the gray road pants. We've got a fun night ahead. And we will pause for the national anthem. On the other side, we'll get you the starting nine for each of these two. Proud of game three.

It's a gloomy Thursday night at the ballpark, which there are some positives to that side of things. Not that scorching summer heat here in late August that we've been used to here in the capital city. Well, we talked a little bit about Santiago Suarez. Let's get you the starting nine on the other side for these Pensacola Blue Wahoos, who are racing towards the finish line and trying to cap off a fantastic season. They've got their sights not only set on a second-half division crown, but the best record overall in franchise history. They have got it in their sights. Biscuits stand on their way here tonight. And Santiago Suarez will square off against the starting nine under the manager Nelson Prada. It starts with a shortstop, Adrian Santana. Ivo Arquette follows as the designated hitter. Juan Matthews, the third baseman, bats third. In the cleanup spot is the right fielder, Brandon Compton. Dylan Lewis, the center fielder, bats fifth. Benwick Trimble, the left fielder, is in the sixth spot. Bottom third of the card starts with the second baseman, Christian Hernandez. Ryan Ignapo in the eighth spot does the catching. And rounding things out for Nelson Prada's bunch is the first baseman, Dylan Hasso. Run back through it one more time for the Blue Wahoos. Santana, Arquette, Matthews, Compton, Lewis, Trimble, Hernandez, Ignapo, and Hasso. Turn the card over. We'll quickly run through it. In the bottom of the first inning, we'll see Eleazar Dishmay making his 14th start and his third against Montgomery. It'll be Matt Corbat to lead it off as the left fielder for the Biscuits. Cooper Kinney, the DH, bats second. Will Simpson serves as the first baseman in the three spot. Theo Gillen, the center fielder, bats fourth. JT Arruda, the second baseman, the five hitter. In the sixth spot is the right fielder, Connor Hysack. Gregory Barrios, the shortstop, bats seventh. Danielle Baoheen makes his return for the Biscuits for the first time in 2 months. He's the catcher and bats eighth. And Ryan Spikes is the third baseman in that nine spot for the skipper, Kevin Bowles. One more time for Montgomery. Horvath, Kenny Simpson, Gillen, Arruda, Hysack, Barrios, Baoheen, and Spikes. Should be a lot of fun. Biscuits coming off of that dominant win last night, 10-0, and they look to keep it rolling after their fifth shutout win of the season. Three of those have come against this Pensacola offense that is pretty much second in everything across the Southern League, behind only the Montgomery Biscuits. No two high-flying offenses here tonight. And we are underway. The first pitch is up and away. A rare ball from Santiago Suarez, who has seen his walk percentage creep up just a little bit over the last few outings here in the month of August, but still pinpoint control. And he finds towards the bottom of the zone a check swing. Adrian Santana was able to lay off of it. If you were with us last night, you learned a little bit about Santana and the fact that he played with a lot of these guys for Montgomery. There's a called strike at the top of the zone. That's the slider from Santiago. He goes fastball, slider, changeup, and is starting to develop a curveball. Throws it every once in a while. There's his 2-1. It's cut through, and he's back to even at 2-2. Went back to that slider. Now, Adrian Santana was a first-round pick by the Rays, and up until the trade deadline this year, he was in the Rays organization, playing alongside multiple of these guys out in front of him defensively. Takes up top, and it's a full count now. Shine with the Bowling Green Hot Rods, one of the best minor league teams in all of minor league baseball. Clinched a first-half division title with almost 2 weeks left to spare. There's a 3-2, and it's just tapped foul, and Santana stays alive. Well, Santiago Suarez, 21 years old. One of the younger starters in the league. He was one of two 21-year-old starters for Montgomery. And around that same time that Santana was shipped from the Rays organization over to the Marlins side and now hitting leadoff tonight, Suarez's fellow 21-year-old, Gary Gilhill, was sent to the Mets. There's a breaking ball tagged in the air. Right center field, Gillen and Hysack converge. It's the center fielder, Theo Gillen, there to put the squeeze on the initial out of this one. Santana flies out on the 3-2 pitch. Now you heard all the names. Let's figure out where they're at defensively. Theo Gillen is in center. Matt Corbat in left. Connor Hysack's out there in right field. From left to right on the infield as Ivo Arquette digs in. Ryan Spikes at third. Gregory Barrios is the shortstop. JT Arruda's at second base. Will Simpson locks down that first base bag, and Danielle Baoheen does the catching. Arquette takes just inside.
He's the DH tonight. He's been at a different position in all three games this week. He's been the two-hitter in all three games. Saw him last night as the shortstop. He played third base back on Tuesday. Tonight, just a hitter, designated hitter for Nelson Prada. We mentioned on Tuesday was a 7-6 win in the series opener for these Blue Wahoos. They got on the board early with a Brandon Compton three-run homer. Biscuits were able to battle back, but they ended up falling. And that's been kind of the tune. The team that scores first generally wins it.

0: Arquette gone on strikes. Suarez known for jumping ahead of hitters and applying the pressure. And it has worked to his advantage. Suarez has a respectable number of strikeouts. That was his 87th. He's coming up on 110 innings. What really jumps out is the walk numbers, just 15 of them. Juan Matthews watches a called strike on the inner edge. This is a guy that has his sights set on a batting title in the Southern League. If he stays healthy the rest of the way and stays in the lineup, he's got a good chance to get there. The numbers offensively is 4 points better than anybody else in the league, but the top three players in the Southern League in terms of batting average have all been promoted. He's in line if he should get to that 370 plate appearance mark. Got about 50 to go. Pitch home to him. And he fouls off the 1-2. Slider towards the outer edge. Suarez originally signed with the Marlins out of Cumana, Venezuela. He wasn't in Miami's organization for very long. He signed in June as a 16-year-old. And then in November, he was part of a trade. A 2-for-2 player swap with the Marlins and the Rays. This one popped in and out of Vaoheen's mitt on the foul ball. And the Biscuits will see Marcus Johnson go for them on Saturday. Johnson, along with Suarez, was the return for JT Chagua alongside Xavier Edwards, who's in the big leagues right now with Miami. It's a grounder over to first. Simpson's got it. And the first inning, it's the first three outs are in the books. We're headed to the last of the first, but still no score from Dombos Park.
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Biscuits up for the first time against Eleazar Dishman. Fastball, slider, curveball, and changeup for the 21-year-old out of the Dominican Republic. Battle between two 21-year-old starters, two of the youngest here in the Southern League. They've been two of the sharpest, not only just in the second half, but overall this year. Dishman is ready to go. Here's the first pitch to Matt Corbett. He chops it foul. Dishman will throw those two variations of fastballs, fastball and sinker for him. I mentioned that Santiago Suarez, the starter for Montgomery, signed in 2022 with Miami. Here's a looping liner to straightaway center field. This one digging its way down, and it's down into the grass for a base hit. Matt Corbett has started the series off with early hits. He is 3-for-3 leading off games this week. And now it's Cooper Kinney's turn. Dishman signed as part of that Marlins 2022 international class.

0: He and Suarez were together in the Dominican Summer League that year. Horvath runs, and the first pitch is wide. Here's the throw to second. It is not in time. Matt Horvath's got another. That's the 45th of the year for Matt Horvath, and he's hot on Austin O'Byrne's heels for the second most in the Southern League. There's only one player in the Southern League that has reached 50 stolen bags this year. That's Biloxi's Dylan O'Ray, and he has played in just shy of 100 games now. Austin O'Byrne, an unbelievable pace. He was injured the last time the Biscuits went to Pensacola, hit by a pitch, broke his ankle. Offering to the plate, misses up top. Kenny's ahead, two balls and no strikes. These are the two best teams in Double A at stealing bases. We haven't seen them run all that often in the first two games of this week, but if that's any indicator, Biscuits want to be aggressive tonight. Got run number one in scoring range with nobody out. 2-0 pitch to Kenny. It's well wide. It's three balls and no strikes. Well, Dishmay has been fantastic this year. Mentioned a 3.08 ERA in 13 games. In a league that traditionally has been very pitcher-friendly, suddenly this year, not at all. It has been a very hitter-friendly year. Records being shattered for offenses left and right. They call it strike, and one of those departments would be stolen bases. New rules here implemented in Double A by Major League Baseball, implemented kind of as a test run to see if they want to run up some new rules. And pretty much every level of minor league baseball saw some sort of change this year that they're testing out, and maybe one day we'll see its way up to the big leagues. We've seen over the last few years even the pitch clock added. We've had disengagement changes. The big one's the ABS challenge. Right now in AAA, they've been testing out a check swing appeal where you can challenge whether or not a batter was able to hold back his swing or not on one of those check swings. 3-2 pitch. Kenny sends it in the air, pretty well struck to the left field. Fenwick Trimble following it into foul ground. It'll fall on the other side of that netting and down into the seats. Three balls and two strikes still on Cooper Kenny. Tonight marks game number 45 for Kenny, a former first-round pick by the Rays back in 2021 out of the Baylor School there in Chattanooga. 3-2 count. Runner at second and the pitch home is spoiled back to the screen. He got a sinker at the top of the zone and sent it directly back over home plate umpire Emmanuel Perez and the catcher Ryan Ignafo. Two offering is rolled back up the middle, but a no man's land that's going to leak to center field. Windmill around for Horvath, and he'll score with ease. Biscuit strike first, two batters into the game. It's 1-0. Well, that's Montgomery's first run. It comes in their 13th inning against the starter Dishmay. He had gone 12 scoreless frames against the Biscuits this year. First two batters generate a run, and a large part of what the Biscuits have done this year. Get somebody on, get them over with a stolen base, and then drive them home. Kenny starts the scoring, and here's the RBI leader in the clubhouse, Will Simpson. The first pitch to him stays a bit inside. Simpson has belted 24 home runs this year. 23 of those here in his time with the Montgomery. Went up to AAA Durham for a brief stint. Homered in his first at-bat there. He's got electric power. And he watches off the outer edge. It's good discipline from Simpson. If there is a gap in his trip to the plate, it is generally the swing and miss. He swings and misses at a high rate, but that oftentimes comes with power hitters. For him, it's about pitch selection. Lay off those breaking balls down and away, and he just did there. This time he gets a fastball for a called strike. Simpson leads the Biscuits in RBIs this year with 81. He's closing in on a new single-season best for him as a pro. He's also played in 106 games now, the most for any Montgomery player this year. Fastball at the knees evens things back up at 2 balls and 2 strikes. Dishmay is out of battle. 3 batters in, and he's ready to throw his 15th pitch. Runner goes. Simpson lashes it foul down the right field line, just beyond that tarp and shy of the bullpen. Well, the Biscuits have their work cut out for them. There is no room for error, especially this week against the team that has the solid grip on the division. The Biscuits have made it to 10 straight playoffs here in the Southern League. It's been a decade of dominance for them. Oh, man, that streak hangs in the balance. Simpson watches on the outer half with a fastball, and Dishmay strikes him out looking. Now, Dishmay does have his first out. He has not needed his defense to collect an out yet. 2 balls put in play have been for base hits as Theo Gillen climbs in. We'll start to meet this defense. Starting out in left field, Fenwick Trimble. Dylan Lewis in center, and Brandon Compton roams in right. Kenny takes his lead over there at first, and the first pitch to Theo is cut through. Well-placed changeup down and away. And they play Gillen to pull on the infield. The left-handed batter has a big hole down the third baseline. Juan Matthews shadowed towards shortstop. He's the third baseman. The true shortstop up the middle, Adrian Santana. This dives downstairs and evens the count in 1-1. Christian Hernandez is the second baseman with Dylan Hasso at first, and we've mentioned Ryan Ignapo's name tonight. He does the catching. Talk about youngsters. This is a 20-year-old outfielder that has a ton of promise in Theo Gillen. And he cuts through a fastball in the upper third of the strike zone. And it's down on the count, 1-2. Gillen, a 292 hitter after hitting over 340 in his time in high A. I mentioned last night that Baseball America ran a poll to the managers at each league, asked who the most impressive players in different categories were, and Theo Gillen won that. Best hitter, according to managers, IA South Atlantic League. And for good reason. He's carried it over here. He's driven in a run in back-to-back games. He's got great power. He runs well. I'll check on Kinney. He's back in with a dime. Gillen, 9 homers and 38 driven in. Tonight marks his 46th game as a Montgomery Biscuit. Can he run earlier in this at-bat? He'll stay put, and Gillen started his swing. He was able to check it up on a sinker off the plate, and another deep count. 3 balls and 2 strikes. Rays' second-ranked prospect, Theo Gillen, in from that left side. Runner goes. This one taken. It's a called strike. The throw is high, and it's not in time. Kinney's got a stolen bag. These two teams have been the best in AA at stealing bases this year. Both of them have already shattered the previous Southern League high for a team in a single season. Right now, the Biscuits have the slight edge over Pensacola in terms of stolen bases, and they've both been conservative in the series. That's not been the case here in the home half of the first. 2 stolen bases already for Montgomery. As this one slapped down the line and left, sinking quickly, and it'll fall in foul. This is JT Arruda, left-handed hitter, a switch hitter against the righty, batting from this left side. Dishmay has a pair of outs. Both have come on backwards Ks. Struck out back-to-back hitters looking. Strikeout volume is very high for him. This is his 13th inning against the Biscuits. He's looking to make it an even 13 with an out here. Now 17 strikeouts in those 12 and two-thirds. And he misses down and in. And the catcher, Ignafo, wants to have a conversation with Dishmay. Well, this is uncharacteristic from the 21-year-old righty from the Dominican Republic. You look at his body of work this year, not only against the Biscuits, but as a whole this season. Right at 62 innings this year in Double-A for his first two outs. In the first and second innings combined, he has now given up three total runs, including the one that just scored against him. So 19 of the 21 runs that he had allowed prior to tonight came from the third inning on. It's been hard to get to him early. First trip around. Well, this is the Biscuits' third look at him on the year. And here's a liner out to right, but it will hang up there for Brandon Compton to run underneath it and make the play. Biscuits strike first with back-to-back singles. It was an RBI single from Cooper Kenny that got the scoring started, and they carry a 1-0 lead to the second. We'll be right back.
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back with you. Hi, Tom Dalbo. Spark Biscuits have a 1-0 lead after the opening inning. And we talked about it in the top of the first inning. The team that has scored first has fared pretty well in the matchup. This is the Biscuits' 17th time scoring first out of now 24 meetings between these two teams. There's a high fly ball into shallow right field. The second baseman, JT Arruda, back on it. He makes the call and puts the squeeze on the first out. It's four up, four down to start the night for Santiago Suarez. Brandon Compton, a towering pop-up. He's got all sorts of power, but he just missed that one. And he pops out to shallow right. And now Dylan Lewis returns to the order. He had yesterday off. Played in the series opener back on Tuesday, and this is another guy that has a ton of pop. 17 homers this year. And he watches a call and strike. Well, the Biscuits do score first. They are 11-5 against these Pensacola Blue Wahoos, whereas when Pensacola gets on the board first, Biscuits are just 1-6. They've started the scoring tonight. Last night it was 4-0, the end of the opening frame. Tonight, just a 1-0 advantage, but plenty of baseball left to go. Now Suarez grab a little bit of that rosin. He's back to work and induces a wave and a miss on a slider at the knees. Tonight marks the 75th game here with Pensacola for Dylan Lewis, who's the number 11 Miami Marlins prospect. He shoots one the opposite way. Lewis was not originally drafted by Miami. He was selected by the New York Yankees in the 2024 draft. That was in the third round out of Queens University in North Carolina. Queens in Charlotte. And he tags this one up the middle. A little leak through for a base hit. A one-out single in the top of the second provides the first base runner for Pensacola here tonight. It belongs to Dylan.